0: leadership role if you're a Buccaneers fan. And I also want to see Jalen Daniels run the ball more. He has elite speed. He did well in his first start, 2 interceptions. He's going to want those throws back. But tonight's coaching point, the coaches told me, was just play. Go let it out. Go let it loose and hang out and play with your teammates tonight and get a win.
1: They're the only team with fewer than 200 net passing yards and 150 net rushing yards in each and every game this season. And for Jalen Daniels, it was the earliest last week, week four, that an undrafted rookie quarterback started since the merger. This is uncharted waters for this Tampa Bay team.
0: What a story for young Jalen Daniels and one he gets to build on tonight.
1: 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We're working our way towards kickoff between Tampa Bay and Dallas. 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
1: Tampa Bay Buccaneers on the near sideline. The Dallas Cowboys being introduced to this crowd here at AT&T Stadium on the far sideline. One Cowboy that won't be introduced tonight is quarterback Joey Porter Jr. They acquired him from the Steelers. A late scratch tonight with an illness, so that beleaguered defense is down one very important part in the secondary tonight. 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All right, Ryan, let's start with the Cowboys. What do they need to do to win tonight?
0: Number one, establish and commit to the run. They've got to run the ball early and often. Javonte Williams has been a workhorse. He can do more. Let him do it. Next, convert on third downs. Even in the win last week, 5 for 14 on third downs. That has to change. And as an offense, you want to be far more efficient on third down to keep drives alive. And then lastly, defensively, you gotta tackle. So many missed tackles on this Cowboys defense. The linebackers have to improve, but they gotta wrap up and make those one-on-one tackles.
1: Tampa Bay 0-4 on this season. How do they break through and get that win?
0: First, you gotta take care of the football. Limit those turnovers. Second, run Jalen Daniels more. Playing with Tim Tebow, I can tell you, when your quarterback runs, you have a 12th man on the field, and that's something that I think Tampa Bay can take advantage of. And then lastly, defensively, you got to get Dak down. Get him on the ground. You do not want him setting up for those big play-action passes, because big yards come after that.
1: Jalen Daniels gets his second start going up against Dak Prescott, who's 7th in the league in passing yards, 4th in the league in completion percentage. Quarterback to quarterback, It's a significant advantage for the Dallas Cowboys. But Jalen Daniels has talent. I know you were talking to the guys on the field. They are very excited about the potential of this undrafted rookie.
0: He makes quick decisions. He does have an accurate arm when he decides to throw the football. And then when he decides to run, they have to keep a linebacker mirroring him because he will take off and run and can get big yards. And more than anything, though, Kevin, he is tough. He took a couple big shots last week throwing the football. He earned a lot of respect from his teammates and coaching staff.
1: Dallas Cowboys have formed a tunnel to our right as the remaining defensive players are introduced. Kenny Clark running through that player tunnel right now onto the field. The defense being introduced tonight. And Dallas fans are certainly hoping that the defensive introduction turns into a defensive showcase tonight for these Cowboys.
0: And I think that starts with Rashawn Gary. He has been so close to having a breakout game. If he can get one sack, I think it turns into three tonight in a perfect way to kick off the season in this stretch.
1: Speaking of kickoffs, the opening kickoff between Tampa Bay and Dallas is coming up. 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
13: Suck up from 36. Ball put down in the grass. Right-footed kick is up and it's caught! The Buccaneers have taken the lead in what has been the fourth lead change of this game. 31-29. The champs on top of the Cowboys and 2 seconds to go.
1: Kevin Harlan with the call, opening night of the 2021 season and the last time Tampa Bay and Dallas met on a Thursday night. After the Bucs raised their Super Bowl 55 championship banner, they built a two-score second-half lead courtesy of four Tom Brady touchdown passes. But Dak Prescott and the Cowboys rallied, eventually taking a 29-28 lead with 1:24 remaining. Then, as he so often did in his unparalleled career, Brady rose to the occasion, engineering a quick 11-play, 57-yard drive to get into position for Ryan Succop's game-winning field goal. That's tonight's memorable moment, too, in football history, sponsored by RK Zero Proof. Some moments are too good to forget. Make every memory count with great taste and zero alcohol. Drink differently. Drink RK. We are just about ready to get it going. Tampa Bay has won the toss. They have elected to defer. So that means we're going to see this Dallas offense, certainly the strength of the Cowboys, going up against the strength of the Tampa Bay Buccaneers. Strength on strength to start this game with the Bucs defense out on the field against the Cowboy offense.
0: And the Bucs defense is one of the worst against the rush. Best against the rush in the NFL. And so if you're the Cowboys, you want to come out and dominate and dictate the pace of this game. I would use some tempo to get up to the line and really try and wear Tampa Bay out quickly.
1: One big hit taken by Tampa Bay in the secondary. Antoine Winfield is out. He's out multiple weeks with a rib fracture from last Sunday. They lose one of their best safeties back there in that secondary. We'll see how Todd Bowles, who's normally very aggressive with the blitzes, third in the NFL in blitz rate, will he be as aggressive here tonight, knowing that one of the best defenders he has is on the shelf with a broken rib. Tampa Bay moving from our right to our left. Dallas moving from our left to our right. Tampa in the red tops with the white pants, red and black stripes along the sides of the pants of the silver helmets. Silver helmets for the Cowboys with white tops and blue pants. 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Dangerous returner, three-time Pro Bowler Kevontae Turpin crouching at the three-yard line to our left. Looking for that kickoff from Chase McLaughlin. That's Thursday Night Football. And week number five in this rapidly moving NFL season is about to get underway in Arlington. McLaughlin's got it on the tee at the 35-yard line. Kevontae Turpin with the long hair obscuring the number 9 on the back of his white jersey, waiting to our left. McLaughlin sends it angled toward the corner. Turpin grabs it at the 3, up the left sideline to the 15, stutter step to the 20, tries to slide through two defenders and is down just shy of the 30-yard line. The starting lineup for the Dallas Cowboys, Tyler Guyton at left tackle. Tyler Smith is back. Preseason thumb surgery, he starts at left guard. Cooper Beebe, Tyler Booker, and Terrence Steele along the line from left to right. Jake Ferguson, the tight end. George Pickens, Ryan Flannoy, C.D. Lamb, the receivers. Javonte Williams at running back. And Dak Prescott under center at quarterback. First down and 10 from the 30-yard line. The turn and the roll on the bootleg. Williams throws across his body in a juggling attempt. The catch is not made. It's an incomplete pass. He was aiming for Brevin Span Ford. They started with two tight ends, and the ball jarred out of his hands by Christian Roseboom, and it's second and 10.
0: A'shaun Robinson, the defensive tackle for Tampa, putting some pressure on Dak right as he rolled over his left shoulder to deliver that football. So Tampa's coming after with that pass rush already.
1: Ball on the left hash as Dak Prescott goes into the shotgun for the first time tonight. Lamb to the left, two wide right, looking left all the way. Now Prescott will check it down short. It's Javonte Williams out of the backfield, and he's down at the 37-yard line. Josiah Trotter on the tackle, the rookie from Missouri, and it leaves Dallas about 2 yards short. They'll mark him at the 38.
0: No one around Dak on that play. He had all day to throw, didn't like CeeDee Lamb on the left, so delivered it to Williams, got in that tempo of the play, just moving through his progressions early on here in the game.
1: Two receivers left of the line, two wide to the right. In the shotgun on third and 2, Williams, the running back, creeping up closer to the line. Prescott to throw, straight drop, looking left, throws it left sideline. It is caught, strong hands by George Pickens as he squeezed it with the right and left pink gloved hands on the sideline, defended by Jacob Parrish, but he picks up 8 and moves the chains.
0: Just a phenomenal route by George Pickens. He's running, looks like a go route, stops on a dime, gets the ball.
1: Quickly to the line now, first down at 10 from the 46. Javonte Williams will try the middle of the line and pushes the pile near the star at midfield, a pickup of 4.
0: That's excellent tempo by the Cowboys. You want to do first down, second down, third down, first down, and right away getting to the line, and the defensive players are saying, is it first down? Did they get it? Oh, we're on the ball. So excellent use of tempo to force the issue and dictate the pace of the game.
1: Turpin, slot right, single wide left is Pickens. Now Turpin in motion from right to left. Williams, the single back. Second down and six. Turpin motioning left to right. Now on second down, turns right, hands it off to Williams. Cuts left, big hole at the 40. Veers right at the 35. And an ankle tackle at the 30-yard line by Tyke Smith may have saved a touchdown. Javonte Williams rumbles for 21. And the Cowboys on the move on their opening drive.
0: The offensive line moving every one of the Buccaneers defenders off the line of scrimmage. And Williams putting his right foot in the ground, cutting right off the back of Ferguson and getting upfield. What a huge run for Dallas.
1: From the 29 of Tampa Bay, moving from our left to our right, the lineup in the eye, shifting now out of that is Ferguson to the slot left.
14: Here we go.
1: Single back now is Tyler Goodson. Play action. Williams over the middle. He looks for Pickens, does Prescott, and on a slant, the catch is made, and down at the 8-yard line, Jacob Parrish on the tackle. It's first and goal. Prescott to Pickens, connects for 21 again.
0: Just an absolute laser from Dak Prescott, delivering the ball right on top of the three of Pickens on his jersey. Couldn't throw it better, couldn't make a better play.
1: From the 8-yard line, they break the huddle, first down and 10 on the left hash. Javonte Williams, the single back. Flannoy splits out wide left, two wide right, Pickens and Lamb. Prescott killing the play at the line of scrimmage. He looks left, now goes back under center on first and goal at the 8. Turns, Prescott hands left side. It's Williams, and Williams down after about a yard to the 7-yard line. It's second and goal. There's Yaya Diaby, his first tackle of the night for Tampa Bay. And a flag is down for the first time tonight. We'll get to hear from our referee, Alex Moore.
15: Offside, defense number 51, lined up in the neutral zone. The penalty's half the distance to the goal. We play first down.
1: That's David Walker, so instead of second and goal at the 7, it's half the distance and first and goal at the 4.
0: And the Cowboys should expect more blitz. Watching the film, Tampa loves to blitz in the low red zone here. And Todd Bowles tried to dial one up, but Walker was just a little too eager on that snap count.
1: They stack it to the left side, two receivers plus the tight end. Now motion across from Turpin. On first down, the handoff out of the shotgun is to Williams. And Williams not going very far. In fact, he'll go nowhere. No gain on the play. Stopped at the 4-yard line. A'shaun Robinson leading the charge from that three-man defensive front, and it's second and goal.
0: I would run the same play, but have Dak Prescott keep it. Nobody's thinking he's running with the football, and it'd be a perfect way to get in the end zone and get this crowd just roaring.
1: Lamb and Pickens to the left of the line. Second and goal from the 4. Two tight ends to the right side. Williams to the right of Prescott in the shotgun. Prescott gets the shotgun snap. Backpedals two steps. Floats it to the back of the end zone. The pass incomplete, and here comes a late flag. Jake Ferguson was crossing from right to left along the back end line of the end zone. Zion McCollum in coverage.
15: Pass interference. Defense number 34. The ball occurred in the end zone by rule. The ball placed at the 1-yard line and included automatic first down.
1: Anzalone is called for the pass interference. McCollum was the closest to the play. Either way, it's first down and goal at the 1.
0: And the ball was the furthest from the field. It was about 20 yards in the air. Might have got deflected. But right there, just an errant throw from Dak Prescott.
1: Anzalone got pegged with a penalty that wasn't his. First down and goal at the 1. Williams, the single back. Prescott turns. Broken play. Now he'll throw off his back foot to the left side, and it's batted away from Pickens. Very nice play by Jacob Parrish. Looked like something got confused, Ryan, in the backfield between Williams and Prescott on the snap, and Dak just threw that one into traffic, and fortunate that Parrish couldn't turn and pick that one off in the end zone.
0: And a phenomenal throw by Dak. Backpedaling off his back foot, delivers a dart, but you said it. Parrish played the ball perfectly, knocked it down with his left hand.
1: Ninth play of the drive. Pickens splits out wide right. Three tight ends on second and goal from the 1. The handoff is Williams. Williams hops left and dives into the end zone for a Dallas touchdown. He had 3 rushing touchdowns last week, and he starts week 5 with his first of the night. It's 6-0 Cowboys.
0: The Cowboys were just in total control that entire drive. Got helped out by a penalty low in the red zone, but they finished that drive. What a way to start the game. Everything's working. As a player, you go to the sidelines. All you hear from your coaches is, great job, great job. Keep it up. A lot different than when you have to make adjustments off of three and out. Way to start the game by the Cowboys.
1: Extra point try for Brandon Aubrey, and Aubrey's kick up and good, and a 7-0 start for Dallas. 10 minutes, 51 seconds remaining in this first quarter. A little pushing, shoving, and jawing after the extra point as the Buccaneers will go to the sidelines down by a score. 10:51 to go in the first. This is Westwood One's coverage of the National Football League.
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1: 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They had 9 plays on that drive, 5 first downs
0: and
1: on the drive.
0: No negative plays either, not a stuffed run or not a sack. So they were rolling the Cowboys. And conversely now, if you're Tampa Bay, this is the game you thought you would be in. You knew you had to score. So right now you're talking to each other about the first plays that you're going to run. And you know right now you got to score multiple touchdowns to win this game.
1: Kickoff to Cam Johnson, spins to the 10-yard line, fields it on the fly at the 20, across the 25 goes Johnson, and he is trying to bounce to the outside, but a convoy of Cowboys riding him to the far sideline, shy of the 30-yard line. 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Put the ball at the 27-yard line for the red shirt, white pants wearing Tampa Bay Buccaneers as they break the huddle at the 27 with undrafted rookie quarterback Jalen Daniels getting the nod for the injured Baker Mayfield. On first down, fakes the toss, rolls left, throws to Ibuka, and Ibuka ushered out of bounds after a gain of 3 at the 30-yard line. Nice, easy throw for Jalen Daniels on down 1 as he's run out by Reddy Stewart.
0: And you want to get Ibuka going early. He is a dominant receiver, and he wants to show out tonight as well. So giving him an early touch in the game lets him know, and the rest of the team, that you're counting on him for some big plays tonight.
1: Brought Reddy Stewart and Wanye Thomas off the practice squad for that Dallas secondary today. A Bucky Irving, the single back on 2nd and 7 from the 30-yard line. Motion across from right to left from Chris Godwin. Daniels turns, gives it back to Godwin, who comes motioning back towards the right side, and Godwin on the carry hops his way through traffic to the 33. Three on the ground for Godwin as Araku on the tackle, and it's 3rd and 4.
0: And this is where you want to stay if you're Tampa Bay. 3rd and short. You want to give your quarterback, Jalen Daniels, multiple options, including for him to use his legs. This is how patient the Tampa Bay Buccaneers have to be tonight.
1: Down 7-0 and facing a 3rd and 4 on their first possession. Two receivers to the right, two wide to the left. Daniels in the shotgun. He's got Irving to his left. Daniels along the right hash, stomps the left foot, gets the chest high shotgun snap, pocket collapses. He rolls to the right. Daniels is going to run, and Daniels lowering the shoulder and powers his way to the 38-yard line for the first down. He took on D. Winters at full speed, and if you're Todd Bowles, you're going, be a little careful, youngster. All we have left is Easton Stick from the practice squad.
0: Well, he also got to run over Quinn and Williams and then stood up before both of them, pointing for the first down. He's a tough young man, has the speed, and is showing no fear in his second start.
1: There's toughness, and then there's the next step beyond toughness. Craziness?
0: Yep.
1: 1st and 10 from the 38-yard line. Daniels under center, play action. Daniels, backside pressure, steps up, throws over the middle, finds his tight end, Cade Otton, and Otton down at the 48-yard line. Right at the sticks, it'll be a 10-yard pickup and another Tampa Bay first down. Good, strong throw from Daniels.
0: And a phenomenal play call. Otton came in like he was blocking what they call the wham play and then bent it around onto his left. And you said it, Daniels stepped to his right, and then delivered a perfect strike.
1: Two tight ends right of the line. Single receiver is Godwin right. Single left is Ibuka. Tight end in motion from right to left. First down and 10 at the Tampa Bay 48-yard line. Turn and a handoff to the left side. Irving trying to cut it back to the right. He'll get two, but he ran right into the arms of Jayshon Barham, who was waiting for him as he moved it to the left at midfield.
0: It looked like Graham Barton fell when he was trying to pull. They pulled both the backside tight end, Otton, and Barton. When Barton goes down, when that lead guard goes down, that tight end's not built to block down there in the trenches.
1: 7-0 Dallas, 7:38 remaining in this opening quarter, a 2nd and 8 for Tampa Bay at midfield. They'll go into the pistol, Irving behind Daniels, two receivers right of the line. Tight end to the left in the slot. Daniels sending tight end number 2 in motion from right to left. From the pistol, gets the snap. Pressure comes. He tucks it to run. And Daniels across the 45, does not slide, and goes down headfirst at the 44 in the arms of D. Winters. Nice scamper. Picks up 6, and it's a 3rd and manageable once more.
0: Excellent processing by Jalen Daniels as well. A quick look through his reads, and he took off. You can live with that if you're Tampa Bay. You want to encourage that even to really give him confidence in his decision-making ability. Here I run the ball with Bucky Irving and get to the next set of downs.
1: One thing you like about the rookie is he's not running out, he's running
0: in. Yep, running right down the middle. He is not afraid of contact.
1: 3rd down and 2. Play clock winding down. Daniels gets the shotgun snap. Play action. Rolls to the right. Daniels throws on the run. It's Otton crossing his face from left to right and near that right sideline. Makes the catch and out of bounds at the Dallas 40. Reddy Stewart in coverage. But Daniels, who had 55 yards rushing a week ago, has thrown a couple of strikes to his tight end in this first quarter.
0: Well, I think Stewart was thinking about what you just said, that Daniels was going to run it, because unexplainably he's kind of stepped back towards the middle of the field to tackle Daniels, and that's right when Daniels threw the football. Way to force the corner to make a decision and make it easy on you if you're the young quarterback.
1: Tampa Bay moving from our right to our left in this opening quarter. Their first drive down 7-0, a 1st and 10 at the Dallas 40-yard line. You hear Daniels saying, can. He's changing the play, going to 2nd, 1 called. He's got Irving behind him, and on 1st down, he turns, gives it to Irving, spins through 1 tackle, but he could not quite break free. Picks up 2 yards, but hang hanging on for dear life was Jay Sean Barham, the rookie out of Michigan. Wouldn't let Irving spin around him. He hit that circle button, but no advance.
0: Well, and Barham is somebody watching the film that I said has to start playing better for the Cowboys. He clearly got that coaching point. He's been in on two tackles on this drive already, making them by himself. And the Cowboys need him to play that wrecking ball linebacker position well and make those tackles.
1: Second down and 8 at the Dallas 38. Two receivers left, single wide right. Daniels in the shotgun. Gets the snap on the right hash. Sets up a screen for Abuka on the left sideline. Abuka trying to weave through traffic down at the 35. Malik Hooker refused to be blocked on that screen, and it'll leave Tampa Bay with a 3rd and 5.
0: Heroic effort by Hooker, making sure that that ball doesn't turn into an explosive play. And again, if you're Tampa Bay, though, you're in about a 3rd and 5 situation. This is where you want to be on 3rd down all night.
1: From the 35 of Dallas, ball on the left hash, moving from right to left. Three receivers, a trio to the right side of the line. Barking out the signals, Gainwell moving up to the right side of the center. Daniels gets the shotgun snap, pressure up the middle, buying time, steps left now, looking for somebody open, nobody open, and he breaks free and he's sacked. Jamar James with the sack at the 47-yard line. But there is a flag in the secondary. Is a loss of 12 about to be negated by a defensive hold? What a giant penalty, Ryan, because not only did they take the sack, they were knocked out of field goal range in the process, and now fresh set of downs and the drive continues.
0: And you took the confidence away from the Cowboys defense as well. And what I did like on that play, Jalen Daniels does give up that sack, but he didn't throw it away. He didn't make a poor decision. He's being smart with the football, and that gave them a chance here.
1: From the 30-yard line of Dallas, and the drive continues. 10th play of this drive, Irving to the right of Daniels in the shotgun. Daniels stomping his left foot, awaiting that shotgun snap. It comes in at the waist, play action. Daniels in the pocket, collapsing. He moves to the left side. A flag is down, and Daniels ushered out of bounds with a 3-yard gain, but likely a hold against that Tampa Bay offensive line, and back up the Bucs. That's Luke Getteke, the right tackle, called for the hold, so Tampa Bay will back up 10.
0: I'm not saying I ever held, Kevin, but there is a way to do it, and you pull with your inside hand down. That way the referees can't see anything around your big, muscular back.
1: I assume you read about that in a book or something, because there's no way you would have ever done it.
0: I think they call it a priori knowledge, knowledge of and from.
1: See, that's that law school stuff that you're spreading out now.
0: A little bit of Latin for you.
1: I don't need Latin. I can barely handle English. First down and 20, back of the 40 after the hold. Two receivers to the right, single wide left. Sharp the tight end in motion. Daniels looking for somebody open, finding nobody, trying to get out of the pocket. He's in trouble. A flag down in the secondary. Daniels will throw a wild one over the middle. It's tipped. Almost intercepted. Tried to force it in among three Cowboys with Bauer Sharp. But we'll wait about that flag down at the 25, usually in an area where you might see defensive holding again.
0: I think it's Shamar James, number 50. Anytime a linebacker gets deep.
1: From our crack research staff, led by producer Lawrence Costigan, 17 career penalties called against Ryan Harris. All 17 were bogus. They were wrong.
0: You said it, not me. You said it, not me. The proof is in the pudding. But right there, the defense, Revel, the defensive back, just getting a little too handsy out of the break on the Buccaneers.
1: And another first down via the penalty. 2 on this drive for Tampa Bay. Down 7-0. 3:12 remaining in the opening quarter. Irving is the single back. Otten in motion left to right. Out of the pistol, Daniels throws. Right side, Godwin at the 25. And Godwin backs his way down to the 20-yard line. A pickup of 15 before Shamar James can make the stop. And another first down. The Buccaneers trying to take advantage of the Cowboys' gifts.
0: And Jalen Daniels does not look like a rookie tonight. A one-step rifle throw to Godwin. And that is something where you are feeling good if you're Jalen Daniels. Because now you're seeing almost everybody you want to get the ball to through the rest of the night, and you got a new set of downs.
1: Yeah, he started 5 for 5 for 34 yards tonight. 6 first downs on this drive for Tampa Bay. And another first down to work with here from the 22. The toss play is to Irving to the right side. Irving nowhere to go, then spins away from Otito Obonya. He saw Obonya like the eclipse happens. All of a sudden, light is just blocked out by the 6'4", 345-pounder, and he spun away to pick up 2.
0: And just a hard-nosed run. What I like about Bucky Irving, even when a player wraps him up, he's still moving those legs. He's forcing them to bring him down. And Tristan Wirfs came in at the end, a little bit of a rugby scrum for a couple extra yards.
1: Second down and 8 inside the 20 at the 19 of Dallas. Trailing 7-0, but marching here are the Buccaneers. Ebuka to the left along with Hurst. Single to the right is Godwin. Shotgun snap Daniels. Looking left. Throws over the middle. It's Godwin on a cross. Picks it from his hip and is down at the 15-yard line. Savone Rebel doing a nice job to stay with him and drop him at the 15. Later on, we'll select the player who earned their Sunday, sponsored by Lowe's. Find what you need to get projects done from brands you trust at prices you'll love. Lowe's, we help you save. What are you looking for here, Ryan, on 3rd and 4?
0: I want them to move the pocket with Jalen Daniels. Give him a run-pass option. I do like it under center, too. He can go from the gun, of course, but want to make sure he's most comfortable. Looks like he's going to start in the gun.
1: It's been a 3rd and manageable night. 3rd and 4, 3rd and 2, 3rd and 5, and now 3rd and 4, and a timeout taken by Dallas before this 3rd and 4.
0: They only had 10 guys on the field. Smart timeout by Dallas, and also a problem. What is happening? We are at home. We have our own microphones. You got to be a little bit better operation-wise defensively if you're the Cowboys.
1: The youngest defensive coordinator in Dallas history, Christian Parker, says, I may be first year in this, but I can count to 10 and I can count to 11. We're taking a timeout. Every Westwood One football broadcast is once again available on all Alexa-enabled devices. Just say, open Westwood One Sports and you'll be taken straight to the action. That's open Westwood One Sports to listen on Alexa. So a 3rd and 4 coming up. The ball at the 15-yard line of Dallas. Cowboys March 9 plays, 70 yards, got a touchdown. The Buccaneers have needed a little help from a generous Cowboys defense with 2 defensive holding penalties, but Jalen Daniels, 6 of 6 for 38 yards on the drive, and they've been balanced. 6 runs, 6 passes, play number 13 coming up.
0: And you got to expect the blitz if you're Tampa Bay. I would call sprint right option. Let your quarterback run to the open field and find an open receiver or take off with his legs.
1: Kenny Gainwell, the running back to the left of Daniels. 2 receivers right, single to the left plus the tight end. Daniels in the shotgun. Cowboys showing blitz. Gainwell creeping up towards the line to provide some protection. The Cowboys send 6. Daniels throws right side. It is caught. It's a Buka backpedaling to make the catch at his waist at the 9-yard line where it's 1st and goal, Tampa Bay.
0: Unbelievable job by Jalen Daniels having Kenneth Gainwell go right to the line of scrimmage to buy him an extra second. Found the open receiver in a Buka and delivered the bread to the basket. Hello.
1: 3 catches tonight, only had 2 for 13 yards last week, so already getting Ebuka more involved in this game plan. Final seconds of this first quarter already, and it's 1st and goal for Tampa Bay at the Dallas 9. Daniels will go under center, motion towards the line from Ebuka. The handoff is to Irving, trying to bounce to the outside, and there's that man again, Jayshon Barham, pouncing on him at the 10. It's a loss of 1. It's 2nd and goal, and that might be the final play, and it will be the final play of a first quarter that saw each team have only 1 possession.
0: And because of the way Tampa Bay has moved the ball on this drive, the offense with the Cowboys is sitting saying, we're going to have to score some points tonight too, boys.
1: That's the end of the first quarter with a score. Dallas 7, Tampa Bay nothing. 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
1: 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First quarter in the books with a 7-0 Dallas lead. Dallas, one possession, 63 yards, touchdown. Tampa Bay, so far 63 total yards, 7 first downs, but they've held the ball for 10 minutes and 51 seconds. Woo. How do you want to help a rookie quarterback? How about a methodical first drive?
0: And every minute that he's out there, Jalen Daniels, he's getting more confident. He knows he belongs even more. And so then it becomes a matter of routine. And now he's in his process that he practices throughout the game week. And no second down, but these guys want to get to the end zone. You got two shots. I always advise taking points in the first half. But everything's working right now for both offenses, especially Tampa Bay.
1: Empty backfield, two receivers left, three wide right. Second and goal from the 10 starts this second quarter. Daniels along the left hash, moving now from left to right. And motion up front. Movement on the right side of the line. Was it the right tackle, Luke Getteke, or did he get drawn off by movement from the defensive line of the Cowboys?
0: Washington, D.C. has nothing on the lobbying that just happened on the field.
15: Neutral zone infraction. Neutral for the 7.
1: Rashawn Gary called for the neutral zone infraction. You talk about a change of a penalty from second and goal at the 10 to second and goal at the 5. That's huge.
0: And you're going to slow down Rashawn Gary's rush. I always love when coaches change the snap count in the red zone. Those defensive players can't help themselves. They want to make the big play to force the field goal.
1: Tampa Bay's longest drive since 2007 will enter its 11th minute soon. Second and goal from the 5. In the shotgun formation, Otten in motion from right to left. Daniels gets the snap around his knees, floats it to the right side. It's caught by Irving on his shoulder, and Irving leaning towards the goal line, pulls the ball across. It's a touchdown for Tampa Bay. Jalen Daniels floats the touchdown pass to Bucky Irving, and Tampa Bay is an extra point from tying it up.
0: What an excellent play by Jalen Daniels, finding Bucky Irving. He's looking left, and all of a sudden, there's Irving to the right. And then Bucky Irving, a little careless with the football, but stretching with his arms like Gumby for 6.
1: Second longest touchdown drive in team history by time. They missed the record by a second. Extra point is on the way, and good from Chase McLaughlin. Each team one possession. Each team one touchdown. And it took one quarter and 7 seconds to get a 7-7 tie. 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
1: 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It passed the longest prior drive of the season by 4.5 minutes for Tampa Bay. And how about young Jalen Daniels? 8 for 8 for 49 yards and a touchdown on the drive. And as you might imagine, he is all smiles on the sideline right now.
0: It's better than the dreams that he had. And what I love, they started on the quick count. He changed the play, audible plays. He brought up Kenneth Gainwell to help against the zero blitz. He is just in the game doing all the little things you need your quarterback to do on the road for a win.
1: Kevontae Turpin awaiting the kickoff. He stands at the 3 far to our right here in Dallas. The roof closed tonight at AT&T Stadium, but the fans have witnessed two total possessions. Turpin from the 3 to the 10-yard line quickly across the 15 to the 20. Zigzag to the 25. He's across the 30 and then down near the 33-yard line. Kevin Knowles on the tackle. 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That Tampa Bay drive, incidentally, the second longest drive of the season by any team in the NFL. On first down, it's Williams with the carry over the left side. He tumbles forward near the 37-yard line. That's going to be close to a 5-yard pickup for the Dallas running back. By the way, the longest drive still, Jets had an 11-minute, 48-yard drive at the Titans.
0: Oh, all right. Well, then you know something else. The Cowboys' defense has not been on a drive like that. So if I'm the Cowboys, I'm running the ball again here to just try and make sure not only you get the first down, but that you're giving your defense a little bit of a break.
1: But they empty out the backfield. Prescott in the shotgun will throw, floats it out to Turpin on the right sideline, and Kevontae Turpin with that great speed. Alex Anzalone trying to catch up. That's not a race that I would wager on Alex Anzalone to win. Turpin out of bounds with a first down at the 44.
0: Turpin looking like a gazelle, just floating across the turf there, catching it in stride. Well-placed ball by Dak, and already you're rolling again if you're the Cowboys offense.
1: Turpin will line up to the right of Prescott, who's in the shotgun, fakes the give to Turpin. Prescott rolling right, throws to the tight end Jake Ferguson, and Ferguson takes it from the 44-yard line to the 46. Just a 2-yard gain. Alex Anzalone, one of the captains there, and then Kalijah Kancey with that heat on the quarterback Dak Prescott to force that throw.
0: I like that Dak's finding Jake Ferguson, though. That's a player to me when I watch the film that has more to give to this offense. And Dak's trying to get him going as well.
1: Second down and 8, ball at the 46 of Dallas. Williams in the backfield, Hunter Lipke, the fullback, offset. Now Lipke motioning to the right side. Prescott turns, gives it to Williams, and Williams tried the left side. Nobody there. He'll lose 2 yards back to the 44-yard line where it'll be 3rd and 10.
0: Just a monster play by Josiah Trotter, linebacker for the Buccaneers. Ran into the pulling guard and then made the tackle in the backfield. Wow.
1: Alex Anzalone has taken Josiah Trotter under his wing at that linebacker spot. It's been a good pairing. The youngster and the vet. 3rd down and 10 at the 44-yard line. Prescott in the shotgun, arms outstretched, middle of the field, gets the shotgun snap, pressure coming up the middle, he'll throw to the left side, it's batted away and incomplete. He was trying to get it to Pickens, deflected by Jacob Parrish, and then Yaya Diaby was lurking in the area, lunging at it, trying to get that ball off the deflection, and for the first time tonight, a 3rd down failure. For the first time tonight, a punt from Brian Anger.
0: And Jacob Parrish got picked on early. George Pickens had a couple of big catches, but he has figured out the game. Calmed down, is playing now. George Pickens far tighter, and he looked like Pickens was

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5: 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We're starting field position of Tampa Bay's 46 drives this year. It's only the second time they've started inside their own 14, and they start at the 3. Sean Tucker is the running back. Daniels play action, rolls to the right from the end zone, throws, and he throws it away. Nobody was open, but oh my, some confidence shown by Todd Bowles and offensive coordinator Zach Robinson, letting the rookie throw from deep at his own end zone.
6: And just trusting him not to run out of bounds as he's pulling around the corner there. Smart decision by Daniels to get the ball out of bounds, get the second down. But you got to run this ball right now. You look at your offensive line, you say, get us out of here. You hand it off to Bucky Irving or Kenneth Gainwell.
5: Gainwell is the running back on second down and 10. First incompletion of the night for Daniels. Otten in motion from left to right. Daniels directing some traffic, now sending Godwin to the slot right side, pulling his hands off to Gainwell, and Gainwell, after all that movement and eye candy, just goes straight ahead for 2 yards to the 5.
6: Well, that's part of that is deception against the defense. Hey, we're going, hey, you guys got it on the front side, right? Oh, we're going right down the middle. Gainwell doing the smart thing, just running with a full head of steam right down the middle, finding the open crease and running through a couple of would-be tacklers to get a little bit more breathing room here on third down.
5: Third and 8 from the 5. Dallas trying to play the field position game. The first time tonight the Tampa Bay has needed 5 or more on third down. They're 3 for 3 on the evening. Remember, 2 holding penalties gave them first downs tonight. Gainwell motioning out of the backfield. Daniels to throw. Pressure comes. Sets up a screen to Abuka on the right side. Abuka spinning to the middle of the field, and he's down at the 9. He'll go no further. Reddy Stewart, who has been very involved, was there along with Malachi Lawrence to help make the play. And it's fourth down. Punt team coming on.
6: And now, though, you got enough room for your punter to take a normal punt. And you're looking for him to just flip the field. You're looking for the longest boot that he's had all season long, because you are in a battle right now. Both offense is sputtering out here on their second drive.
5: So Riley Dixon can duplicate what Brian Anger did. Fair catch called for, bouncing away from it, takes a high hop near midfield, and it'll end up on the Tampa Bay side of midfield, but there is a flag down, and it's going to be against the Cowboys, that flag post-possession change, so they're going to back Dallas up.
7: Turn the kick, holding, number 50 of the receiving team. It's a 10-yard penalty enforced from the end of the kick. First down.
5: Shamar James called for that penalty, and that's going to back Dallas back around to their side of the midfield stripe with the 10-yard penalty. 11 minutes remaining first half. Dallas and Tampa Bay knotted up at 7 apiece. 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
8: 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First two drives combined for the two teams, 24 plays, 143 yards. Second two drives, 8 plays for 17 yards.
9: I believe they call that parity. You got both teams now fighting because there have been adjustments at the after the first drive by both defenses. So now you got to adjust. You got to play chess, not checkers.
8: On first down from the 41, check it down to Williams out of the backfield with the 45. And Williams zigzags forward near the 49 of Tampa Bay. Looks like he's about a half yard short of the first down. Give him 9+, and it's second and 1 coming up.
9: And watching the film, the Buccaneers often look confused when they're in zone coverage like they were on that last play. You cannot let somebody like Javonte Williams leak out of the backfield and have all that room to run.
8: Second down and a half yard. Well, just across the midfield stripe on the left hash, moving from right to left in a 7-7 ball game. Prescott under center turns, gives left side to Javonte Williams, and Williams over the left side plunges forward for the first down near the 47-yard line. Let's pause 10 seconds for station identification. 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
8: 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First down and 10 for Dallas. Ball at the 47 of Tampa Bay. Dak Prescott changing things up as he goes under center. We've got a whistle and a timeout. Clock was ticking, and Dallas says, let's talk about it, and use that second timeout of the first half.
9: And Dak just way too late on deciding what to do at the line of scrimmage. He's got to have a little more urgency there. Tried to have a full formation shift, unaware that there was 3 seconds left on the play clock.
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9: I thought you were talking about me there for a second.
8: You know, Steel is you as well.
9: I thought the light, strong.
8: But we cannot buy a Ryan Harris at a Steel dealer.
9: Right now, both defenses playing like Steel. They really, really have responded to long scoring drives to start the game. So now it's anyone's game, tied at 7.
8: First down and 10 after the timeout from the 47-yard line. 9:37 remaining in this first half. Ball on the left hash. Prescott will go under center. He's got Tyler Goodson behind him. The turn, the play fake. Prescott to his right, throws to the right side. Too tall for CeeDee Lamb. Zion McCollum in the area. also getting some help from Tyke Smith, and it's second down and 10.
9: And Dak Prescott saw Tyke Smith, the cornerback, start to go underneath CeeDee Lamb, and that's why he aired the football. Just a physical route from CeeDee Lamb, though. Watching the film, he's gotten so much better at contact in the route as well as making players miss. He is really an elite receiver looking to be the best.
8: First target tonight, still without a catch, as it's second down and 10 at the 47-yard line of Tampa Bay. Back into the shotgun goes Prescott. He's got Tyler Goodson to his right. Leaning in for the shotgun snap. It comes in at his waist. They bring pressure. He throws left side, and it's off the back heel of CeeDee Lamb. Looked like he was doing a little Gene Kelly two-step on the sideline, trying to kick the ball in the air and hope he could make the catch. Thrown behind him, and it's third and 10.
9: Well, he just oozed off the line of scrimmage, and after the ball was incomplete, tapped his chest saying, "That's on me." He's got to sprint off that line. He knew there that he just needed to give more efforts. The little things that matter in big ways in the NFL.
8: As Todd Bowles ramp up the heat even more on third down and 10 here. They love to pressure, third in the NFL in blitz rate.
9: I think you show it, but you have to have somebody underneath in the middle to cut off those crossing routes.
8: Lamb in motion, slot right side from the shotgun. Five-man rush. Prescott in trouble, breaks away. Rolls right, throws on the run, and that ball, a diving attempt, it's incomplete. Tyke Smith diving to try to pick it off at the 25 as Prescott threw it short while rolling right. Smith could not secure it off the turf. It's fourth down, and the Buccaneers defense forces another punt.
9: Just sticky defense, especially 5 yards off the ball by Tampa Bay. They showed a zero blitz, pulled out at the last second, and then David Walker, having himself a night, got to Dak, got him off the spot, didn't get him down, but forced the errant throw.
8: Boy, David Walker, two sacks, he's wishing he had a third. He had hands on Prescott, couldn't pull him down. Tez Johnson calling for the fair catch as he ranges to his right. Not quite the same punt for Brian Anger as it's fielded with a fair catch at the 10. Just a 37-yard punt, a little more room for Tampa Bay.
9: An awesome last name for a punter, Brian Anger. You hit that ball, yes.
8: He's a little angry right now. He wanted to pin him deeper. 9:13 to go first half. Timeout on the field, 7-7 our score. 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
8: 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Consecutive possessions, the Buccaneers have had their worst and third worst starting field positions of the year. Remember, the 14-yard line was sort of the mark that they had not fallen behind. Well, they started at the 3 last drive, now at the 10.
9: Got to run the ball.
8: Offset backs behind Daniels, who's under center. Motion across from left to right for the tight end, and it is a run to Bucky Irving. He tried to jump cut left and then just tumbles forward to the 13-yard line. A helmet goes flying at the end of the play from one of the Buccaneers. I believe it was Irving, and flag is down.
2: Personal foul, face mask, defense number 91. This is a 15-yard penalty added on to the end of the play. That includes an automatic first down.
8: Five penalties already for 40 yards. That's a big one because it flips the field position that the Cowboys had had in their favor.
9: And it's one way to get out of the backed-up situation, get a penalty, but Obonya just reaching out and not knowing where he's going. That jump cut you mentioned by Bucky Irving really kind of created some chaos there, and the Buccaneers benefited.
8: 27-yard line on first down after the penalty. Hurst will split out wide left. Otten and Johnson to the right of the line. Daniels into the pistol with Irving behind him. From the 27-yard line on first down and 10. Motion from Johnson from right to left. Shotgun snap comes to Daniels. He sets, he throws right side. Catch up the sideline is made by Payne Durham. Durham motoring out of bounds at the 32. Chased out by Deron Bland. Second and 5. 10 for 11 now is Jalen Daniels. And Zach Robinson is just giving him good, easy throws to get comfortable and confident.
9: And a lot of it's on Daniels because he's diagnosing the defense before he gets the football. Tampa Bay's using motion to determine and figure out what that defense is doing, and Daniels is capitalizing.
8: Second and 5 to the 32. Daniels under center. Otten in motion from right to left. Turns over the left side. Gives it to Irving, and Irving across the 35. Close to the first down as he's down at the 37. A high tackle from Donovan Ezeraku pulls him down. He's about a half yard short, so it'll be third down and short, which is where they lived on that long first drive in third and short.
9: And that long first drive, as well as this one, really being aided by the offensive line. I talked to the coaching staff before the game. They said they challenged that group as a whole to play better and to give more time to Daniels, as well as opening more holes in the run game, and they've been doing it so far.
8: Third and one. Daniels under center. Otten in motion from left to right. Daniels sends motion now again from left to right. Turns and gives it to Tucker, and Sean Tucker just pushing the pile. The big back from Syracuse, 5'10", 205 pounds, moves it to the 40 in a first down.
9: You know he's getting the ball when he comes in, and he is just built to destroy. If you're offensive lineman, you're hoping he doesn't run into your back because that'll hurt you as well.
8: First down and 10 just across the 40 at the 41. Otten and Ezebuka to the left of the line. Too wide to the right, Godwin and Johnson. Daniels under center. He's got Bucky Irving behind him as the single back. Ezebuka in motion. The turn and the give to Irving. Slant to the right side of the 45. Across midfield and an ankle tackle. Spares the Cowboys defense an even longer run. Reddy Stewart, a little karate chop around the ankles, knocks him down at the 46-yard line. It's a pickup of 14 and a first down.
9: Monster block by the right guard, Cody Mauch, as well as the young receiver, Tez Johnson, in his second year, blocking 11 yards downfield and not getting a holding penalty. Heads up play, big run for the Buccaneers.
8: Elijah Clark in that Cowboys secondary, questionable to return with an ankle injury. So it's first and 10 at the Dallas 46. This drive started at the Tampa Bay 10. Changing the play on first down and 10. Turn and give to Irving. Starts to the right, a little spin to the 45, and there's Jayshon Barham again. He's having a nice first half. Barham has been involved in a lot of tackles, but once again, if you're Tampa Bay, you're thrilled with how this is going, Ryan, because Dak Prescott's just sitting on the sidelines.
9: And you got Jalen Daniels changing the play at the line of scrimmage with confidence, and then I don't know if you could hear it wherever you're listening, but he also told the entire team, hey, we gotta go. So he is so aware of the play clock as well as the choices he has at quarterback.
8: Second down and 8 at the 46. Two receivers left of the line. Daniels along the right hash. Otten in motion from right to left in the delayed handoff to Gainwell, with Otten blocking over the right side. Inside the 40 he goes, and down at the 39, Deron Bland submarining him to get the tackle. 2 yards short of the first down.
9: Phenomenal play calling on first and second down, though. It feels like it's the fifth, third and short that the Buccaneers have had, and that takes a ton of pressure off of Daniels. Allows him to just read the defense and make a play.
8: Third down and two, and they get hustled to the line very quickly, but a false start.
2: False start. Offense from the 78. 5-yard penalty. Third down.
8: Boy, that's a huge penalty. Tristan Wirfs, you're going from third down and a short two to now third down and a short seven. That's a big difference.
9: He was raring to go, but Tristan Wirfs didn't really practice in training camp, so he's still getting his conditioning and focus down, hurting his team right there on that one.
8: Call it third and six, but it's a long six. The ball to the 38 is where they need to get it. And this ball just inside the 45. Three receivers left. Otten in the slot right. Daniels in the shotgun on third down. Ebuka in motion. Daniels drops to throw. Pressure comes. Daniels trying to veer to the outside. And Daniels is down at the 43. D. Winters, the fourth-year man from San Francisco, back in his college state where he went to TCU, makes the tackle short of the first down. It's fourth down, and we'll see what the decision is for Tampa Bay. They're going to bring on McLaughlin and try a long field goal.
9: Well, we might see a record here, but you mentioned it. D. Winters, who I find to be the best linebacker when I look at the film for these Cowboys, making an amazing tackle on Daniels, who put a good juke move on at the end, but did not fool D. Winters.
8: 61-yard try for McLaughlin from the left hash. On fourth down and five, play clock is down to one. They just get the snap off. The kick from McLaughlin is on the way, and it is... Hold on, this play didn't ever happen.
2: Grab game. Oh. 5-yard penalty, fourth down.
8: Oh. Man, it would have been good. It cleared the uprights, but the delay of game costs 5 yards. Does it cost Tampa Bay 3 points? McLaughlin's career long is 65. He hits from 65 in 2025, but with the delay of game, it's the punt team that comes on. What? 3 points cost by a delay of game.
9: And preventable. Completely preventable. That's on the coaching staff. You got to make the decision to kick the field goal before that third down play so that your entire team who's on the bench who needs to be out there is ready. Just a huge missed opportunity.
8: So Riley Dixon will punt to Kevontae Turpin. Would have been 3 on the board for the Bucs. Instead, they come up empty. And the punt. Turpin ranging to his right, waving for the fair catch. He makes it at the 13-yard line, where Dallas will go back to work in a 7-7 game. Oh, what might have been for Tampa Bay, still looking for their first win. Tied at 7 with Dallas. 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
8: 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First time Dallas has started inside its own 30-yard line tonight. Since they opened the game with a touchdown, they've had two 12-yard drives.
9: Right now, they want to just run the ball, bleed this clock, score with a little bit of time left.
8: First and 10 at the 13-yard line. The handoff is to Williams. A flag is down behind the play as A'shaun Robinson drops him for a loss of 2 to the 11, but we'll wait and see about this flag. They're pointing in the direction of Tampa Bay initially.
2: Introduce your hands, hands to the face, defense, number 94. This is a 5-yard penalty that improves an automatic first down.
8: That's Kalijah Cansey, so instead of second down and 12 from the 11, it's a first down. Tampa Bay giving a first down by penalty to Dallas now.
9: And this is an offensive lineman's favorite penalty. It happens every play, you could call it. But Cansey just getting a little too handsy in the face.
8: Boy, it looked like it was the other way around. It looked like it was Booker that got his hands up.
9: I don't know. I always start by blaming the defender.
8: I knew you did. First and 10 at the 18. Play action. Prescott backpedals, throws wide of his intended target, Brevin Spanford. Alex Anzalone was in the area, and it's second and 10. Kalijah Cansey was providing the heat on Prescott and then stopped to talk to Alex Moore and say, by the way, I did not have hands to the face.
9: Yeah, he's putting the pressure on, which you love for him to do, because now he's responding after a bad play. Their bad plays are going to happen. Go do something. Puts the pressure on Dak, forces the errant throw, and you're right. Before that ball even landed on the turf, he was talking to the referee.
8: Second down and 10 at the 18-yard line. Single receiver to the right, two wide left. Prescott in the shotgun on second and 10. Buccaneers showing pressure. They bring the blitz, and the pass is tipped at the line. It's incomplete. The deflection from Kelontae Scott, as he was bringing the heat, stopped and got his two hands up in the air, batted it down, and Dak, after a 6-for-9 start, has missed on his last 5.
9: And you really needed Scott to make that play. He's right in the throwing lane of Dak Prescott and gets about 11 feet in the air with the high 10 to knock that away.
8: So a third and 10 after the high 10. And it's two receivers left. A single wide right is Pickens. CeeDee Lamb still without a catch, the NFL's leading receiver. Shotgun snap to Prescott. Backpedals along the right hash. Looks and throws to the right side for Pickens, and it's batted away from behind by Zion McCollum. Pickens got up with his pink gloves outstretched, begging for a flag, but McCollum says, the little Dikembe Mutombo finger wag as he bats it away, and it's fourth down.
9: I think CD was right. McCollum got away with one, but they're going to give you a little bit of grace when you're going against one of the best receivers. And McCollum only using one hand around the body, an expert play there, and a huge one for Tampa Bay, because now they'll get the ball not only with their timeouts, but they get the ball to start the third quarter. So a huge 2-for-1 opportunity coming up for the Bucs.
8: Anger to punt it away. Tez Johnson with his toes at the 29-yard line of Tampa Bay. Anger's punt short. Johnson at the 35. Johnson to the left side of the 40. Johnson to the 45. Gets out near midfield, and he's awkwardly tackled near the 48-yard line. A pickup after the 46-yard punt of just about 18 on the return. Good field position, shy of midfield. Put it at the 47, and it'll be first down and 10 for Jalen Daniels and company. With the Westwood One Sports app, you can stream every Westwood One broadcast live right from your phone for free. NFL, college football, NCAA, March Madness, U.S. soccer, and more. 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Ball officially spotted at the 48-yard line.
9: They're showing Laney Wilson on this screen. Nobody does football better than Texas, I tell you what. Stars are out.
8: I mean, Ryan tonight. Harris is here.
9: Kevin Kugler's here.
8: Larry Costigan, our producer, is here. Pirtle, our engineer. What more do you want?
9: Yep. Don Larry in the building.
8: First down and 10, ball at the 48-yard line of Tampa Bay. All three timeouts remaining, plus the 2-minute warning, trying to break a 7-all tie.
4: Daniels turns, play action, pressure up the middle, flag is down, Daniels rolls left and throws to the sideline, Otten can't pull it in, wouldn't have mattered anyway, this is a hold and it's coming back.
9: And I just don't agree at all with throwing the football right now. Get your quarterback comfortable.
2: Holding, offense number 68, 3-yard penalty, first down.
4: Ben Bredesen with the hold and now first and 20.
9: And it's preventable by just handing the ball off, and I know that it's impressive. If you're the coaching staff, you're feeling confident in Jalen Daniels and his abilities, but you want to take as much pressure off of him as possible. You want to keep that clock running, and now you're in a tough spot.
4: Now, Bredesen just yanked Quinnen Williams to the side and pulled him down. So pretty easy call to make. Seven penalties for 42 yards now against the Bucs. First and 20 at the 38-yard line. Godwin in motion. And the handoff is to Irving. Irving with an opening on the right side to the 45. A jump cut left to midfield. And a good run to get some of that yardage back. He picks up 12. Rashawn Gary on the tackle. They're going to spot him at the 49. Give him officially 11 on the first down carry.
9: And shame on the Cowboys defense. They thought that Chris Godwin was going to be the lead blocker on that play. A right turn from Bucky Irving. And the Cowboys defense fell for it.
4: Second and 9 at the 49. Ball on the right hash. Moving from our left to our right. Ibuka and Johnson split wide to the left. Godwin to the right side of the line. Daniels in the shotgun. Bucky Irving to his right. Ibuka motioning to the slot left. Daniels looking that direction as he gets the shotgun snap. Pressure comes. Daniels steps away. Rolls to the right. Throws on the run. Low for Irving, who tried to slide and make the catch up the sideline. D. Winters was running out in coverage. Clock will stop 2:07 until halftime.
9: And I hate to be a broken record, but you just got 10 yards running the football. What are we doing, boys? What are we doing?
4: We get to second and 9, and now the clock stops. If you don't get the first down, Dallas is going to have an opportunity.
9: And that's what you don't want if you're Tampa Bay. A little head-scratching play calling there. And now this is third and got to have it.
4: Godwin, Ibuka, Otten left side. Single wide right is Ted Hurst the third. Quiet night so far for the rookie from Georgia State. Daniels in the shotgun on third and 9. Gets the shotgun snap. Cowboys rush 4. Clean pocket. Daniels throws down the left sideline. Looking for Ibuka, and it's broken up incomplete. Deron Bland was there along with Marquise Bell, and a flag is thrown. Dropped on the sideline. Bell and Bland converging on Ibuka, and a penalty flag may give Tampa Bay life at the 2-minute warning.
9: What a throw by Jalen Daniels. Oh my goodness. A laser right to left to where only Ibuka could get it.
2: There is no foul on the play. Fourth down.
4: Never mind. They confer. They pick up the flag. Marquise Bell thought he had just given Tampa Bay life, and instead the Buccaneers will punt as we have reached the 2-minute warning.
9: A waste of an opportunity that they did to themselves, Tampa Bay, and now a great opportunity if you're the Cowboys.
4: We've reached the 2-minute warning, sponsored by Navy Federal Credit Union. Our members are the Mission. 7-7 Dallas and Tampa Bay. 2 minutes remaining, first half. 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
8: A reminder to stay tuned for the Liberty Mutual Halftime Report with Scott Graham. Scott will speak with Atlanta Falcons head coach Kevin Stefanski. That's coming up at the half. How about those Falcons? All of a sudden, you get Michael Penix back at the start of a trio of primetime games. They go to Green Bay and win. They win last week, and now Baltimore, and they may get a break with no Lamar Jackson. And all of a sudden, the NFC South, which Tampa Bay is clearly trying to get back into, has another team to worry about, and that's the very talented Atlanta team, now with competent quarterback play.
9: I'm happy for the city of Atlanta. It's been a while since they've been this excited. Michael Penix has just stepped into the opportunity, I think, unlike any quarterback we've seen in the last few years. Lots of questions in that Green Bay game were around whether or not Penix was the guy, and those questions stopped pretty quickly. I mean, they put a whooping on the Packers, and they are rolling right now.
8: Riley Dixon to punt it away for Tampa Bay on fourth down and nine at the 49, trying to pin the Cowboys deep. Short punt. Kevontae Turpin with the fair catch called for and made at the 13-yard line. So Dak Prescott and company with one timeout to work with in a 7-7 game and a minute 52 on the clock. Keep the NFL in reach with NFL Plus Premium and get access to live, local, and primetime games on mobile, NFL Red Zone, game replays, and more. 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So a first down and 10, the ball at the 13-yard line, one timeout to work with for the Dallas Cowboys, an offense that has averaged 3.39 points per drive this season, scored 7 on their opening drive, and nothing since. Brian Anger only punted 7 times in the first 4 games. He's already punted 3 times tonight in the first half.
9: And in a 2-minute warning or 2-minute drill, you want to start with a positive play and keep your receivers near the sideline so you can hold on to that timeout as long as you can.
8: From the 13-yard line on first down, Prescott drops to throw, looking over the middle, deep throw, airing it out, caught at midfield, and down to the 40-yard line goes Ryan Flannoy. Tyke Smith in coverage, but a beautiful throw from Dak Prescott to Ryan Flannoy for 48, and the Cowboys on the move.
9: He caught that right on the shoulder of Alex Anzalone. What a play, what a throw, what a finish. Devastating if you're the Buccaneers.
8: From the 40-yard line of Tampa Bay, Prescott looks left, throws left side. Pickens with the catch, stays inbounds on the sideline, and Pickens down at the 32-yard line, a pickup of 8. Jacob Parrish on the coverage and tackle. Second down, clock running, coming up on a minute to go until halftime. The biggest play of the night, the 48-yarder to Flannoy, has the Cowboys in business. And a whistle and a flag and movement early. But it may have been movement by Tampa Bay trying to get a jump on the rush. If it is, it's a first down on 2nd and 3.
2: Neutral zone infraction. Defense number 3. This is a 5-yard penalty. After enforcement, it'll be first down.
8: It's Reuben Bain, the rookie from Miami, who's been banged up with a groin injury back tonight. And a first down as a result. So the longest catch of Flannoy's career. Then the toss to Pickens. Now a penalty. And Dallas at the 27-yard line of Tampa Bay.
9: Really hurting Tampa Bay right there, Bain's penalty. And that's just a young rookie not understanding that in this high red area, you're going to get different snap counts. Just watch the football, trust in your skills.
8: Williams set to the left of Prescott, stands in the shotgun on the left hash. Prescott gets the snap, throws right side, caught by his tight end, then dropped. Ferguson had it in his hands and started to turn upfield, but didn't take the extra step to make it a catch fumble, so it's an incomplete pass, and it's 2nd down and 10.
9: Kind of the best area to get an incomplete pass. Of course, you wanted it, but if he catches that in the field, the clock's running down, they likely have to take that timeout or hustle to the line with a play that they're not thrilled about.
8: 2nd down and 10 at the 27. Flannoy splits out wide right. Lamb, who has been quiet tonight in the slot. He'll move it now. In motion, back slot right. Shotgun snap coming to Prescott. He's got Pickens to his left. Low shotgun snap. Blitz comes. Prescott hit as he throws. And the catch made by CeeDee Lamb. His first of the night. He is stopped inbounds at the 24-yard line. It's a pickup of 3. Kalante Scott on the tackle. Clock running under 40 seconds.
9: I think the Cowboys are going to have an opportunity here. George Pickens one-on-one on the left side of their offense. He's going to be wide open.
8: Third and six at the 23. Shotgun snap. Bucks rush four. Pressure comes anyway. Prescott throws incomplete. It was David Walker who got there. Got his right and left hand around the hip of Prescott. And as he got there, turned him as he threw. And the pass skips incomplete. They'll try a field goal with 26 seconds to go until halftime.
9: David Walker having the game of his life in his short career so far. But came all the way from the outside of the right tackle, right down the middle. And you said it, Kevin, a little lasso pulling that momentum away from Dax. We couldn't deliver the football. What a stand by the Buccaneers defense.
8: 41-yard try for Brandon Aubrey for the lead. 26 seconds to go until halftime on the right hash. Good snap, good hold. Aubrey's kick is good. And Dallas takes a 10-7 advantage. A reminder that for every field goal made tonight and throughout the season, Barbasol will make a donation to Kurt and Brenda Warner's Treasure House, a living community for adults with disabilities. Barbasol Shaving Cream, an American original for over 100 years. Close shave, America. Close shave, Barbasol. Break in the action, 21 seconds to go until halftime. Dallas 10, Tampa Bay 7. 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
8: Dallas 10, Tampa Bay 7, 21 seconds remaining in this opening half. Tampa Bay has all three timeouts. Down three, they get the ball to start the second half. How aggressive are you going to be here offensively?
9: I'm aggressive to the point where you're going for at least a field goal. And part of that, too, is teaching your team how to finish. They talked about finishing in the fourth quarter. How about finishing the second? And, Kevin, you and I called a game where you had Patrick Mahomes at 19 seconds and got down and got a field goal. Three timeouts, 25 seconds. That's an eternity with 21 seconds on the clock.
8: Kickoff at the 2-yard line, fielded by Cameron Johnson, up the right sideline to the 15, gets to the 20, a little sidestep to the 25, and driven out at the 29. 15 seconds to go until halftime. Don't miss all the NFL excitement Sunday on CBS and Fox. Check your local listings for games and times in your area. 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Here we go.
9: Reminder that the Ravens needed only 7 seconds versus the Cowboys to get a score. And as a player in the huddle, you want to go for it. Every second's an opportunity.
8: Get to the 45 of Dallas. You feel like you've got a shot with Chase McLaughlin's big leg.
9: 100%.
8: First and 10 at the 29. Daniels is in the shotgun. Two receivers left, two wide right. Shotgun snap to the rookie Daniels. Steps into a clean pocket, throws right sideline, and Ibuka trying to dive for it. It was a wide throw, and he was well covered. The pass is incomplete. Amir Speed was on his hip, providing the coverage. 9 seconds to go until halftime.
9: Daniels just a little off. 6 inches higher, I think, Ibuka gets that ball. Might be able to roll out of bounds, or you can use that timeout. Excellent protection by the offensive line. If I'm the Cowboys here, I'm sending the blitz. I'm trying to move Daniels off the spot.
8: Second and 10 at the 29. Ibuka and Johnson left of the line. Single wide right is Godwin. Daniels on second down. With time, throws it short. It's Gainwell on the right side. Gainwell across the 40, and Gainwell out of bounds with 1 second. Did he get a second on the clock when he went out of bounds? It's triple zeros on the clock in the building. Will they add a second to the clock?
9: The Cowboys staff just started jogging off the field. They're like, oh, nope, there's nothing on the clock. They had to be stopped there by security. Come on back.
2: Please reset the game clock to 1 second.
8: 1 second. He picks up 15 yards to the 44. Now, you're not close enough for Chase McLaughlin to try a field goal from here. That would be aggressive, but you do have a chance for Jalen Daniels to air one out.
9: And he's got the arm to do it. And again, this is just excellent experience for this Tampa Bay Buccaneers offense. Just get used to competing with every down possible.
8: Trio of receivers left to the line, and now Dallas will use their final timeout. After they saw how Tampa Bay lined up, Brian Schottenheimer says, let's talk about it before Todd Bowles' offense can run their final play of the first half. There's got to be a certain amount of desperation on the on the mind of Tampa Bay. We mentioned it earlier, but only once has an 0-4 team made the playoffs, the 1992 Chargers. You certainly have a chance in the NFC South. It's not going to take probably more than 10 wins to win that division.
9: But it is going to take effort.
8: Yes.
9: And that's where this experience, even these four plays, have been just dynamite for the Buccaneers. Not only are you wearing out the defense, who you're going to go against right to start the third quarter, but you're also showing that no-quit mentality and that your guys are locked in and doing the right things. I love that the Tampa Bay Buccaneers are going for you.
8: And you're just trying to keep the ship afloat until your quarterback gets back in Baker Mayfield, who is aggressively trying to beat the 3 weeks that he said he was going to be out when he had the thumb injury.
9: Every athlete thinks they can control healing, but especially now, Baker's not a young quarterback anymore. He's kind of an older guy, longer in the tooth.
8: So here we go. They set up a quick toss left side to Godwin. Godwin with blockers in front, and Godwin just trying to make some hay in the open field. He's going to be stacked up at the 37-yard line of Dallas by Marquise Bell, and that'll end the first half. So no Hail Mary. Instead, just a quick screen to Godwin, hoping he could break one. He could not, and it's...
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8: Hoping he could break one, he could not, and it's 10-7 Dallas at halftime.
9: But they did get about 20 yards, so I think that play's coming back. And both teams just incredibly competitive. Somebody's going to have to make the play to break this stalemate. And I think something, I think the Cowboys do have that energy. Their defense has to play a little better. But right now, if you're the Buccaneers, you're happy with where you're at.
8: That's the end of the first half with the score. Dallas 10, Tampa Bay 7. When we return, Scott Graham rejoins us from our Westwood One studios with the Liberty Mutual Halftime Report. 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
28: From our Westwood One studios, we've reached halftime in Dallas, and this is not necessarily the game I think we thought we were going to see. After an opening drive from each team, it's been a stalemate. Dallas gets a late field goal. They've got a 10-7 lead at the break. This is the beginning of a big weekend of football here on many of these same stations. 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Now, as far as the Falcons are concerned, they lost their first two games, including getting blown out by Carolina in week two. But then the lights came on. The primetime lights. And in primetime at Green Bay, they blew out the Packers. Then at New Orleans on Monday night, they put up 45 points in blowing out the Saints. They've scored 80 points in their last two games. They are riding their quarterback Michael Penix Jr. and, of course, their running back Bijan Robinson. You start looking at this team, and their head coach Kevin Stefanski certainly has. When we talked this week, I asked him if he saw this turnaround coming.
29: You know, I'm such a prisoner of the moment, if you will. So in those games early, like you mentioned, you know, we did not play good enough to win weeks one and two, for whatever the reason. We just didn't. And then you move on and you get your team ready to play the next one. So I'm proud of where we are in these last 2 weeks, but it doesn't do you any good to look back. We have to look forward. So it's a great one this week. That's the NFL. I always tell everybody it just comes at you every single week. And this week is no different with a great team for Baltimore coming to our place.
0: A team that has a potentially dominant running game always has a specific advantage in the NFL because, you know, that's your bread and butter, and then that opens up the passing game for your quarterback. There's a lot of different ways that happens. But watching what you've been able to do with the running game as a whole, how much of that has to do with all the other parts of it, your offensive line, the wide receivers blocking down?

0: downfield?
1: Well, I think obviously in a vacuum, if you can run the football, teams start playing one high defense and you can then throw the football. And when they start playing two high defense, you can go back to running football. It hasn't, it never will be that simple because there is a proliferation of split safety just period in the game. And I think everybody's realized that with the Vic Fangio defenses that are going around the league, that play a big umbrella and force you to run the ball. So I just think it's an evolution. But to your point, Scott, no good run game, no good pass game is accomplished without 11 guys on the same page. And the thing I'm proud about when we have our success, whether via the air or in the ground, but in this case, the ground, we got wide receivers blocking. We have a quarterback carrying out his fakes. We have a quarterback getting us in and out of the correct runs, which is no small thing. We put a lot on the quarterback's plate week to week. And I thought Mike has been outstanding of understanding that. But when you have a offensive line, a tight end group, a wide receiver group that's blocking, and then you have guys like Bijan Robinson and Brian Robinson, you feel really good about your chance of getting some yards.
0: You know, people probably don't think about that very much, the quarterback playing a big part in the running game. And in general, the running of this offense, Mike has come back from his injury, and after the first couple of throws, he has looked tremendously comfortable in what he's doing. Is that a function of the experience that he's had? I mean, you're new. How new is your system for him?
1: Sure. I'd give Mike a ton of credit. I'd give Mike and his coaches a ton of credit. They've worked very hard since the spring. You know, this was a new system for everybody in our quarterback room. So understanding the nuance, understanding the whys behind all of these plays, and then just sheer work and reps and getting the under center footwork correct in the run game, understanding the cans, as we call them, in the run game of when we're getting to a pass or we're getting to a different run. I think it's just a lot of work. So if Mike looks comfortable, it's the product of a lot of work that he's done really through the spring, through the summer, and into the season.
0: Kevin Stefanski, the head coach of the Atlanta Falcons. If you want to hear more of our conversation, tune in to this week's edition of NFL Insider here on Westwood One. And, of course, the pregame show on Sunday Night Football between the Baltimore Ravens and Atlanta Falcons will begin at 7:30 Eastern time with all the scores and highlights from week number 5. Our halftime score, Dallas 10, Tampa Bay 7. This is Westwood One's coverage of the National Football.
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0: Back on the Thursday Night Football Halftime Show, Cowboys lead it by 3 at the break, and let's talk about that drive for the Bucs earlier in this game. 10 minutes, 58 seconds, their longest drive in 19 years. 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
13: 10-7 lead for the Dallas Cowboys over the Tampa Bay Buccaneers. 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Health questions required. Jalen Daniels in that first half. 12 of 16, 90 yards and a touchdown. Dak Prescott, 9 of 20, 114 yards. Williams, 7 carries, 32 yards, and a score for the Dallas Cowboys. CeeDee Lamb, the NFL's leading receiver, 1 catch, 4 yards in the first half. Bucky Irving, 9 carries, 35 yards. Leading receiver tonight, Ibuka, 4 catches, 15 yards. Godwin, 3 catches, 36 yards. And how about the importance of leaving your team with a short third down? Both teams combined needing 4 yards or fewer, they're a perfect 5 for 5. Needing 5 yards or more, they are 0-4-7. 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All right, Ryan, what's the game plan for each team here in the second half?
14: Starting with the Buccaneers, run the ball. You got Bucky Irving averaging almost 4 yards per carry. Let him cook. And for the Cowboys, you gotta win third down. 1 for 5 at home on third down tonight. Cannot happen. Gotta be better with the operations, too. Each team, the Bucs run the ball. Cowboys win that third down.
13: 10-7 Dallas. As we wind our way towards the start of this third quarter, it'll be Tampa Bay with the football first. And Jalen Daniels has played well tonight. You've got to be impressed with what he's done.
14: And especially his incomplete pass. That was about 50 yards in the air, going over one defender, under another. He has really been running the system and mechanics, staying in the pocket, making quick decisions. Those one-step throws, they want to get back to off of running the ball, because that really gives him confidence. But I'm impressed with the young Jalen Daniels. He has improved in just 1 week tremendously.
13: So back deep will be Gainwell and Cameron Johnson. Tampa Bay is going to move from our right to our left here to start this third quarter. Brandon Aubrey will kick off for the Dallas Cowboys.
14: One player I'm looking for on Tampa Bay is Tez Johnson. I think they got to get him involved in the passing game a little more. He's got elite speed, and he'll take some pressure off of Ibuka and Godwin.
13: Time now for the second half kickoff, sponsored by Boot Barn. Boot Barn celebrates the values of honesty, hard work, ingenuity, and perseverance, proudly offering a piece of the American spirit. Boot Barn, keep west.
14: Got a pair of double H's from Boot Barn. Thank you, Boot Barn. Anytime you're in Texas, you got to get some cowboy boots.
13: I love that.
14: You know, got to get some boots.
13: You don't need to be taller, though.
14: Yeah, right. And it does hurt. It's like walking on planks. Who's making the comfortable Cole Haan style of boot? I need some cushion in there, man.
13: We are underway at a line drive kick. It'll bounce at the 14 into the arms of Cameron Johnson. Johnson across the 20-yard line looking for room on the right side. And he is stacked up at the 25 and a flag down during the return thrown in the middle of the field. Caleb Downs on the tackle, but Jalen Daniels may be backing up

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1: Near the Dallas 15, Bucky Irving broke that initial line and motored all the way to the 15, 72 yards and a first down for Tampa Bay.
2: What vision by Bucky Irving. You mentioned it, Kevin. He jumps, cuts right from a defender in the backfield. Sharp left turn, sharp right. He made a question mark with his feet before he got to the open space. He's upset with himself he didn't finish, but what a huge play. And look what happens when you run the ball, Kev.
1: Equals his longest run of his career from the Tampa 14 to the Dallas 14. And it's first down and 10. Gainwell, the running back, the handoff to the motion man, Ibuka, sweeps the left side to the five, and Ibuka is in for a Tampa Bay touchdown. Two plays and a lightning strike from the Tampa Bay Buccaneers. They take the 13-10 lead 1 minute into the third quarter.
2: Huge block by Chris Godwin on the end. Actually got two for one. Slowed down the defense for the Cowboys, and what a way to come out in the third quarter if you're Tampa Bay. Two runs, 6 points. Now you got the lead.
1: First career rushing touchdown for Emeka Ibuka. And this stunned crowd has just watched their defense get gashed again. McLaughlin for the extra point makes it 14-10, Tampa Bay. 1 minute into the third and the running game alive, and so are the Buccaneers. Up by four on the road. 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

0: manager for the ones who get it done. How about the running game?
1: Woo.
0: Getting it done for Tampa Bay. Two runs. They go right down the field in 1 minute and score a go-ahead touchdown, 14-10, Buccaneers.
2: So they got a 15-play, 10-minute drive and a two-play drive. I mean, they're doing it all kinds of ways. It happened so fast, I bet the Cowboys defenders on the sidelines like, what just happened? They tried to blitz early. I think they'll get out of that now. But conversely, if you're Tampa Bay, you want to blitz. You want to put some pressure on Dak. Try and get a turnover.
0: Line drive kickoff to Turpin at the 10. Up the left sideline, across the 20 and out of bounds at the 26. David Walker doing everything over there to make the tackle on the sidelines. 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So the Dallas Cowboys mark the football at the 32-yard line. It's first down and 10. Single setback is Javonte Williams. He'll get the carry, and he's upended at the 30-yard line, knifing into the backfield. It's Kelante Scott. You talk with Tampa Bay's defensive coaches, and Ryan, they'll tell you one thing. Scott plays like a linebacker. He certainly did there.
2: And he's got tremendous experience coming out of Miami. He's played in the playoff games. He knows big-time football, and he's showing up in a big way tonight.
0: Second down and 12 at the 30-yard line. Lamb and Pickens to the left of the line. CeeDee Lamb, one catch, 4 yards, a week after having 17 catches in the win over Houston. Shotgun snap to Prescott, looks left, throws over the middle, finds his tight end, and down shy of the 40-yard line is Luke Schoonmaker. Anzalone and Melifonwu combining on the stop near the 40, third and two coming up.
2: Dak Prescott is just an elite quarterback, looking left the whole time before he fires the football to Schoonmaker. Just elite in the little details. He's the best player on the field.
0: They move the ball back to the 39. It's third and three from the 39. They need the 42 for the first. Pickens left to the line. Stacked to the right side. They'll motion the tight end Ferguson. Prescott throws. Pickens on a slant. Pulls it down at midfield. Across the Tampa Bay 40 and down to the 34. Ifeatu Melifonwu finally caught him, but Pickens on the run slants his way for 26.
2: Excellent job by Dak Prescott identifying what the defense was in, zone, and as soon as Pickens hit his left foot to come back to the field, he was dotted with the football. Big play for the Cowboys that they really needed.
0: First and 10 at the Tampa Bay 34. Flannoy splits wide left, Lamb wide right. Bunch two tight ends up on the right side. Prescott turns, gives it to Williams. Williams trying to find room to the left as he started right, bounced left. It's maybe a yard to the 32-yard line. They'll advance it 2 yards, so a 2 yard pickup. For Dallas, that's just their ninth run. They have thrown it 22 times.
2: I think you got to keep forcing that issue, because when you do run the football, you're getting those big passing plays like you had there on third down. But really, only thing stopping the Cowboys has been themselves. They've been in control for much of the night, and a huge opportunity here.
0: Lipke and Williams in the backfield on second and 9. Prescott throws left side. High throw for CeeDee Lamb, who goes up to get it. Progress takes him near the 27 before Jacob Parrish can drive it back. It'll bring up another third down for Dallas. Second catch of the night for Lamb.
2: Parrish having a good game as well, making that one-on-one tackle. If he misses, Lamb's going to the end zone. Just a firm body-to-body, shoulder-to-shoulder tackle. Get over here with both arms stretched out.
0: Two catches, now 9 yards for Lamb. Third and 3 for Dallas at the 27. Trailing 14-10. Three receivers to the right. Pickens wide left. Prescott in the shotgun. Has the snap, float back, throws on the run. The pass is deflected into the air, and it ends up in the hands of Yaya Diaby. It's an interception. He threw the slant, it ricocheted off two different players and ends up in the palms of the 6'4", 270-pounder out of Louisville.
2: Diaby, the result of the tip from his other teammate. And what focus by Diaby to get that ball, get down, and turn that thing over to his offense. What a play. Smith originally had his hands on it. Diaby coming in and bringing it home.
0: Turnover to Tampa and a 14-10 lead for the Bucs with a football and 10:43 to go in the third. 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
0: 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The Cowboys are the only team in the NFL without an interception on defense this season. It's only the third time in team history they have none in their first four games. It also happened in 2008 and 2018. They have never gone through their first five games without a pick. They've gone through their first four and a half games without a pick now, as the Buccaneers get the pick off the deflection and take over first and 10 at their own 25.
2: You have tremendous confidence if you're the Bucs now. The whole playbook's open and no pressure.
0: Bucky Irving is the single back, over 100 yards rushing, 72 on one carry. Here's Irving again, cuts to the right, and Irving across the 30 with a flag down. He's down at the 31, but this one's coming back with a hold. And Irving may be hurt.
10: Holding. Offense number 62. 2 yard penalty. First down.
0: So Graham Barton called for the hold. The bigger problem is that Irving was going to the sideline, favoring what looked like his left arm or hand, kind of holding it to the side, as Kenny Gainwell will come in with a little more pressure on him.
2: I think Bucky Irving might be grabbing his hip. He was stretching the entire TV timeout just on his right hip, so he might be a little dinged up, but Kenneth Gainwell, that's a player now. He's a pro's pro. He can get the work done, too.
0: Only four penalties last week for Tampa Bay. That was the 10th of the night. First down and 20 from their own 15-yard line. Shotgun snap, and the handoff is to Gainwell, and Gainwell over the left side gets 6 to the 21. So it'll bring up second down and 14 as we slide under 10 minutes to play third quarter, a 14-10 lead for Tampa Bay.
2: And if you're Tampa Bay, you want to stay aggressive, but you also want to be aware that you have the lead. You don't want to take too big a risk, but you want your guys to feel like you've got your foot on the gas pedal here.
0: Second down and 14 at the 21. Gainwell, the running back. He's to the right of Irving in the gun. Two receivers to the right. Single wide to the left. Standing on the left hash. Moving from our right to our left. Daniels gets the shotgun snap with the numbers. Back pedals along the hash. Throws down the right side. Wide open at midfield is Tez Johnson. Burst down the sideline to the 30. Quickly to the 20, and he's out of bounds. Somehow the Cowboys lose total track of the second-year man from Oregon, and he takes it all the way to the Dallas 15, picking up 64.
2: Incredible job by Jalen Daniels finding Tez Johnson wide open. Quarterbacks will tell you in the NFL, sometimes that's the hardest thing to do, to find a breakdown in coverage in the play. Not for Jalen Daniels. What a huge play for Tez Johnson. He's got elite speed, focus on the football. Couldn't get in the end zone again, but the way the Buccaneers have been playing, they'll be there shortly.
0: Johnson faked that inside move, and Deron Bland fell down. After that, Johnson did all the work from the 15-yard line of Dallas on first down. The handoff is to Irving. Back in there, bounces outside to the 10-yard line, tries to go sideways, and is down at the 6. Give him 9 before Marquise Bell can finish it off.
2: I thought Bucky Irving had a huge opportunity coming into this game to become a leader on this offense, and my, has he tonight. He is physical, he is fast, and he is setting up the defense on every one of his runs. The offensive line's helping out, but you need your running back to be a leader with your star quarterback out.
0: 72-yard run in the second half and a 64-yard pass. Explosive plays, the story. Second down and 1 for Tampa Bay at the Dallas 6. Turn and give to Irving. Burst up the middle, inside the 5. Crawls to the 2. First and goal. From there, Donovan Ezeraku saves the touchdown, but the Buccaneers knocking at the door already with a 14-10 lead.
2: And a head down through the gut run by Bucky Irving. Now with the fresh set of downs, if I'm Tampa Bay, I like a jet sweep here to the right side of their offense, to the open field side. You get Tez Johnson in some space with speed.
0: Bucky Irving, first 6 carries, 11 yards. Last 6, 109. He's the single back on first and goal at the 2. Daniels is under center, turns, gives, Irving, left side, breaks a tackle, goes low, and into the end zone for a Buccaneer touchdown. Bucky Irving slipped around the grasp of Jayshon Barham and took it in for 6. 20-10, Tampa Bay in Dallas.
2: Huge block by the left guard, Ben Bredesen. Really widened the hole for Bucky Irving to put his left foot in the ground and get upfield. What a dominant response off the turnover by your defense to add 6 to the scoreboard, 7 with a field goal. Tampa Bay is rolling.
0: McLaughlin on for the extra point. 7:31 to go in the third, and the kick by McLaughlin makes it 21-10. Tampa Bay. Desperation for the Buccaneers, and so far they are responding. 21-10, the 0-4 Bucks lead the 2-2 Cowboys. 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
0: 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Irving, the one-yard touchdown run to cap it. In Tampa Bay's first half touchdown drive, 15 plays, 10:58. Their two second-half drives combined seven plays, taking 4:12 off the clock. That's good news for Dallas, Ryan Harrison, that there's still 7.5 to play in the third, down 11.
2: And Dallas has plenty of time with the explosive lineup that they have on offense. But I'll tell you something, it has to start now if you're the Dallas Cowboys. And conversely, we just saw for the Buccaneers, Tristan Wirfs going to the medical tent. Hopefully he's okay, but that could be a big, big injury.
0: Turpin on the return, fumbles the football, it's out of his hands, bouncing around at the 35-yard line. Huge pile of humanity as Turpin up the left sideline, coughed up the football. Who's got it? Buccaneers are saying they do. Dallas is saying they do in surprising developments in football. And now we'll wait and see who actually has the football as the officials unstack the pile. This is a giant unstack. Tampa is saying, we've got it. We've got it. They do have it.
2: Wow.
0: Oh, my goodness.
2: What a perfectly timed turnover. And back-to-back turnovers now for this Tampa Bay defensively. And a real rugby scrum. Looked like the Cowboys have it. We're watching the replay. Looked like the Cowboys had it, but then it got taken away at the bottom of the pile. Kevin, those piles are dangerous places for human beings to be, let alone to hang on to a football.
0: Miles Killebrew came over from the right side and poked it out of the left hand of Turpin. And then it bounced around, bodies all over. It was Kevin Knowles who came out of the pile with the ball. Not sure how many times he exchanged possession in that pile, but Knowles the last to have it, and it's first down and 10 at the Dallas 37-yard line. Gainwell, the running back, on first down. Play action. Daniels under pressure. He's in trouble, trying to break free. He cannot. Donovan Ezeraku was the first man there, and Malachi Lawrence finished him off. The first sack of the night for the Dallas Cowboys, a loss of 11.
2: And Tristan Wirfs comes jogging back out. Justin School, the left tackle in there, really not what you want to call with a new tackle in, the play action pass with a deep developing route. Big, big play by the Cowboys, moving them kind of back on the other side of the star.
0: Tristan Wirfs coming back out, as you mentioned, Ryan. He's got a brace on his right knee. He's still moving a little slow. Second down and 21 at the 48. Daniels straight drop, looking. Pass is deflected at the line. It is incomplete. Pass was tipped. It bounced incomplete and rolled out of bounds, and it's third and 21. Looked like Malachi Lawrence got a hand on that one.
2: And heads up play by Kenneth Gainwell. Unclear if it was going to be a lateral or not. He just kicked the ball out of bounds as it was dribbling on the ground. But Jalen Daniels needing to step up in the pocket. It's tough for young quarterbacks to understand there's more time when you step up in the pocket. But there he's just leaking out the back and creates that tip opportunity.
0: All right, the ball at the 48 of Dallas. It's third and 21, but you're about 8 yards from a real legit field goal try here if you're Tampa Bay.
2: I like a QB designed run.
0: On third and 21, it's Daniels from the shotgun. Sits in a clean pocket, throws left side, and it's caught by Emeka Ibuka down at the 28-yard line of Dallas. He needed the 27 for a first. That's a big catch by Ibuka. Off the field, the NFL and crucial catch reminds us that early detection can save lives. It takes all of us to intercept cancer. 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So with replay assist, they have determined the spot of the football is the 27-yard line, and it's a first down. The challenge flag had already been thrown by Todd Bowles. He wanted to challenge the spot. Replay assist says no need. It's a first down on third and 21.
2: And Jalen Daniels split the two in Emeka Ibuka's jersey. What a throw on third and forever. Shows you how much confidence the Buccaneers have in Daniels that they called that play. You and I were talking about getting set for a field goal. We got to up our game, Kev.
0: Oh, what a backbreaker. for that Dallas defense. Woo. First and 10 at the 27-yard line of Dallas. Daniels under center, turns, play action, bootlegs right, throws on the run. It's Otten with a catch at the 25, spins around a fallen defender at the 20, and Otten tumbling backwards down to the 17-yard line of Dallas. It'll be another first down. He gains 11. Shamar James and Savone Rebel are there to finally make the tackle, but the Bucks are rolling now.
2: And Otten using a little bit of a lacrosse spin there when he caught the football, created some yak by doing so. Otten just having a good game, too. So many players for Tampa Bay showing up on offense and defense.
0: Savone Rebel is down now. After the 20th first down by Tampa Bay, Rebel stays down on the ground. Remember, Elijah Clark out. Kobe Durant out. Joey Porter out. Savone Rebel now being tended to. While they do that, we'll step aside. 5:40 to go in the third. Tampa Bay 21, Dallas 10. 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
0: 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First down and 10 at the 16-yard line of Dallas. Tampa Bay leading 21-10 and looking for more after another turnover. Gainwell in the backfield. Daniels under center. Motion across from Ibuka, and a flag is down. Motion.
10: Ball start. Offense number 67. 5-yard penalty. First down.
0: Second time tonight we've said Luke Getteke's name in the penalty area, and it'll back him up five.
2: The small coaching point that Jalen Daniels is going to get tomorrow is, hey, when you have double motion, make sure to let your linemen know, because all of a sudden you hear shift and shift again, and if you're not prepared for that, you can get the offsides penalty like they just had.
0: So it's first down and 15, sixth offensive penalty for Tampa Bay tonight. First down and 15, back the ball up to the 21-yard line of Dallas. Daniels under center, play action. Daniels sets up the screen to Gainwell. Gainwell turns, looks, sees three, now four Cowboys, and he'll lose yardage all the way back to the 26. Jayshon Barham, D. Winters, both were right there. He caught that ball, pivoted around, and went, uh-oh.
2: Something must have tipped off the Cowboys defense, because they were, half of them were on that side of the field as soon as Gainwell caught it. Got to put some more deception in if you're Tampa Bay, but you're still in a good spot within field goal range. Plenty of opportunity.
0: Second and 20 at the 26-yard line of Dallas. A Buka motioning slot left. Two receivers to either side. Now Godwin motions behind the quarterback Daniels. The handoff is to Gainwell. He'll try the right side. Doesn't get much. Down to the 23-yard line. A pickup of three. Rashawn Gary on the tackle. And now a third down and long coming up. Remember, in the first half, 5 yards or more, neither team could convert. 0 for 7.
2: And the Buccaneers just got a third and 20 converted for a first down. So they have the confidence here, and it might even be four down territory. You have the lead, not necessary, but if you're feeling like you want to get some edge on your offense, you can go for it too if you get close.
0: Third down and 17 from the 23, leading 21 to 10. Daniels along the right hash in the shotgun. Looks to his left, sees two receivers, a single receiver to the right, gets the shotgun snap, pressure comes, sets it up, short toss to Gainwell right side. Gainwell weaving to the 25, and he had to zig and zag a lot to get back to the line of scrimmage at the 23, where Ezeraku finished him off. So they didn't get a lot, they got nothing. It's fourth down, and on comes the field goal unit trying to make it a two-touchdown game.
2: I don't like the back-to-back screen calls. With what Jalen Daniels has done tonight, you got to give him a chance to go to the end zone. So if I'm Jalen Daniels, I'm coming off the sidelines and telling my offensive coordinator that.
0: 41-yard try. Remember, McLaughlin, big leg, but not great from 40 to 49. 65% in his career from this range, but he's good on this one as he veers it around and down the middle to make it a 24-10 Tampa Bay lead. With that field goal, Barbasol will make another donation to Kurt and Brenda Warner's Treasure House, a living community for adults with disabilities. Barbasol, the trusted choice for a close, comfortable shave. Close Shave America, Close Shave Barbasol. 24-10 Tampa Bay, 2:58 to play in the third. 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
0: 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The Tampa Bay Buccaneers PR staff is going to have some work to do after tonight because they're going to have to redo the record book. Earlier, the second longest drive for a touchdown in the history of Tampa Bay football with a 10-minute, 58-second scoring drive. Just a moment ago, that third and 21, the seventh longest third down conversion in the history of the franchise.
11: Woo!
0: 24-10 Tampa Bay, 2:58 to go in the third as they get ready to kick it off. And Kevontae Turpin, who had his first career fumble on a kick return, back at the three, and you know what he's thinking about.
2: He wants to take it to the house, and the entire Cowboys offense, they have to do something on this drive. Still plenty of time, but you want to get some success and confidence in your offense that really has sputtered here in the second half.
0: 2:58 to go in the third as McLaughlin lines it up to kick off to Kevontae Turpin and the Cowboys. Turpin ranging to his left at the 5, fields it up the left sideline to the 10. Back to the middle at the 20 to the 25, trying to get to the right side, and he's down at the 25-yard line. So Dak Prescott and this offense going to work from the 25-yard line, Still plenty of time, 2:52 to go in the third, but can they establish something here, Ryan?
2: And it's been about 20 minutes since they've been on the field in real time. They got that turnover off the kick return on the last play, on their last drive. They have to get things going. You got to start tapping onto CeeDee Lamb, George Pickens. Start running your best plays that get them open.
0: Prescott in the shotgun along the left hash on first down from the 25. Drops to throw. Sits in a clean pocket. Throws it short. Catch made at the 30-yard line. And out across the 35 goes Jake Ferguson with a first down near the 36. Jacob Parrish on the tackle but moved the chains.
2: Dak Prescott looking like he's in total control. Going through his reads. Finding Ferguson. Getting everybody to the line of scrimmage fast.
0: On first down and 10, just across the 35, Javonte Williams, a hole on the left side, breaks a tackle at the 40 and spins forward to the 43, an 8-yard gain. Scott brings him down. It's second and 2.
2: Now the Cowboys are starting to roll for the first time in this half. Javonte Williams finding the open space, puts his left foot in the ground, gets upfield, gets those hard-earned yards.
0: Second and 2 at the 43. They break the huddle on the left hash. Send Flannoy wide left. Pickens wide to the right. In the slot is Turpin. Second down and 2. Shotgun snap. Prescott floats it over the middle. Awkward throw, and he tried to hit wide open Kevontae Turpin standing right in the middle of the star at midfield, but it almost looked like Prescott tried to pull that ball back and ended up sort of shot putting it behind his intended receiver.
2: I think he wanted Turpin to settle down because Turpin was heading right into a linebacker. I think that made Dak Prescott hesitate just for a split second. He who hesitates has lost, as they did on that play.
0: So it's third down and 2 at the 43. Javonte Williams to the left of Prescott in the shotgun. Motion from Flannoy. Prescott with pressure up the middle. Sets, throws over the middle, and it's batted away from Pickens. Outstanding play by Jacob Parrish, who got in front of Pickens and swats it to the turf. There was pressure from Tyke Smith on the blitz. It's fourth down. The offense stays out there from their own 43.
2: The Cowboys looked like they were going to march down the field, and all of a sudden, they're under pressure, and it looks like they're going to go for it here, Kevin.
0: Onside of midfield at the 43. They need 2 for the first.
2: And for Tampa Bay, the coaching point is watch the snap count. Watch the snap.
0: Prescott in the shotgun. Three receivers out there, 2 wide right. Single left is Pickett. Shotgun snap comes to Prescott. He throws under pressure. It's off the fingertips of Jake Ferguson. It's incomplete. They turn it over on downs. They brought Smith again with pressure on Prescott, and he threw it high, and the Boo Birds have arrived in Dallas.
2: Phenomenal defense by Tampa Bay. Again with the blitz, back-to-back plays. Really made Dak uncomfortable. And almost another interception off the tip ball for the Buccaneers as well. I would have punted it there, Kevin. There's still a lot of time left in the game, but perhaps these Cowboys are afraid of Jalen Daniels and this Buccaneers offense.
0: 1:46 to go in the third and a timeout in Dallas. Tampa Bay ball leading 24-10. 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
6: Ellie here is getting the sleeve she's always dreamed of. 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She can afford the cover-up, too. Ooh, check out my tat. It says, invest well, live a little. 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
0: Rain-X wipers know what it's like to have a loyal fan base. They're the number one wipers in America. Next time you need wipers, choose Rain-X. Who's the rookie and who's the 11th year pro? Jalen Daniels, 7 of his last 8. Dak Prescott, 1 for his last 5 with an interception. Woof. On first down, Sean Tucker, the running back. Tampa Bay taking over on the Dallas side of midfield. Tucker with the carry, and he'll push the pile from the 43-yard line down near the 37. Close to a 6-yard gain on first down. And if you're Jalen Daniels and offensive coordinator Zach Robinson, Ryan, you're thinking about, let's keep that clock moving a little bit. Let's accelerate towards the end of this game. I know it's late third quarter, but you're up 2 touchdowns.
2: Well, and the way they've been moving the ball, you want to take as much time as possible. You want just to bleed into the fourth quarter, maybe score with 12 and a half minutes to go, and put this game almost out of reach for Dallas.
0: 17 for 22 now for Daniels, 162 yards. Second and 4 from the 37-yard line. Tucker again, the lone setback. He gets it on a delayed handoff, trying to bounce to the right side. A flag is down behind the play as Tucker is down near the 33-yard line, but likely a hold to back him up.
10: Holding, offense number 68, 10-yard penalty, second down.
0: 12th penalty, 7 on the offense for 82 yards as Ben Bredesen's hold will back him up.
2: And when the Buccaneers are running outside the tackles, that's when they're getting those holding calls. Conversely, when they're going up between the tackles, they're getting the most yards. So that's where, if I'm the offensive coordinator, Zach Robinson, I'm calling some more gut runs, as they call them. Stay inside those tackles. Having issues with hands outside when you go outside of them.
0: Put it back to midfield where it's 2nd and 14. Actually put it at the 47-yard line, 2nd and 14. Daniels along the left hash in the shotgun, 2 wide right. Single to the left slot side is Ibuka. Handoff is to Sean Tucker. Very conservative approach here on this drive for Tampa Bay as Tucker gets 2 to the 45.
2: And they're going to let this go into the fourth quarter. And they're going to be able to take it on the other side of that. So you got a monumental lead almost here going into the fourth quarter to score 24-10. You're not in a hurry to get things done. You don't need points right now. You want them, of course. But I like this method of just getting to the line, running the ball.
0: But you also know that you're facing an offense that has put 30 points or more on the board in 3 of the 4 games this season. They line it up on 3rd and 13 in the shotgun. They don't have to snap it, and they won't. They were hoping to get a free 5 from an aggressive Dallas defense. They didn't. And so the fourth quarter is about to arrive in Dallas, Texas, with the score, Tampa Bay 24, Dallas 10. 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
12: 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The Cowboys trailed the Vikings late in the divisional playoffs, and they needed, well, a prayer.
24: Staubach standing back at his 45, waiting the shotgun snap. He gets it. He drops. He looks long. He pumps and throws a home run ball. Drew Pearson's going for it. He catches the ball! Touchdown, Dallas! 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
0: Don't miss all the NFL excitement on NBC this Sunday night when the Ravens meet the Falcons. 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With Ryan Harris and our entire Westwood One crew, I'm Kevin Kugler. Third quarter in the books. Tampa Bay now 352 yards of total offense, 198 in the third quarter. 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Buccaneers start this fourth quarter with a third and 13 at the Dallas 46. Remember, McLaughlin's got a long leg.
1: Mm-hmm.
0: Gainwell in at running back on third down and 13. Daniels to throw on a slant, but he threw it behind Ibuka, and there's a flag. Ibuka tried to reach back and pull it in. The throw was behind him, but the flag is thrown, and it'll be a first down for Tampa Bay on third and 13.
10: Pass interference. Defense number 28. Ball is placed at the spot of the foul. It's an automatic first down.
0: Another penalty gives Tampa Bay a first down. Twice on the opening drive that happened.
2: And I'm watching the replay right now, and Rebel grabs the back of the helmet of Ibuka. That's going to get called every time. Of course, he didn't mean to do it, but you got to know the situation. Huge opportunity to limit this drive, and the Cowboys again injuring themselves and making their night harder.
0: We've not seen Bucky Irving the last two drives. He's standing on the sideline without a helmet. First down and 10 after the penalty from the 39. Sean Tucker is the running back for Tampa Bay. Motion across from Ibuka. We've got flags down. There was early movement again. The operation a little bulky right now.
10: False start. Offense number 88. 5-yard penalty. First down.
0: That's Cade Otten leaving early.
2: And the Tampa Bay Buccaneers are irate with the referees because during the second shift, the Cowboys defense shouted a mimicked call that got Otten to jump. And typically they should call that on the defense. So the Cowboys getting away with one there.
0: First and 15 at the 43. Tucker again is the single back. He'll stand to the right of Daniels, who's on the left hash, moving from our left to our right in this fourth quarter. Leading 24 to 10. Three receivers right. Godwin now in motion from right to left. The snap comes floating back to Daniels. Hands it to Tucker. Tucker runs into the arms of Dee Winters and then just powers him down to the 37-yard line. It's a pickup of six for Sean Tucker, and it'll bring up second down.
2: And the Buccaneers almost had a fumble. Godwin was coming across right to left, right when the ball snapped. And he kind of stopped, and the ball looked like it scraped his belly button as it got to Daniel's hands.
0: Bucky Irving back in. First time in two drives we've seen him. Irving in at running back on second and 9 from the 37. Ibuka and Tez Johnson left of the line. Chris Godwin slot right. Daniels right hash in the shotgun. Looking to the left, pointing to the left, directing his receivers. Now gets the shotgun snap. Daniels looking, sits, throws short. Irving in the flat, breaks the tackle, makes the second man miss, and weaves his way to the 32-yard line where LT Overton finally finished him off. It was Winters and Barham that each had a shot at him. They both missed the tackle and allowed Irving to get it for a third and four.
2: And Bucky Irving looking like a member of the Temptations out there. Shoo-doo, taking a little sidestep. He has really got that sideways motion going. Makes somebody miss and then gets upfield. What a move.
0: And now a third and four. Gainwell back in. Three receivers left. Otten split wide right. Daniels on the right hash. In the shotgun. Sending Ibuka in motion wide left. Daniels to throw from the gun. Steps right. Pressure comes. Daniels floating to the left side. He's going to tuck it and run. He's got the corner at the 25 and out of bounds at the Dallas 23-yard line. A first down chased out by Winters. 9-yard scramble for Jalen Daniels, and the Buccaneers are on the move again.
2: Excellent decision by Jalen Daniels. Getting upfield, realizing that he's got the space, and then Kenneth Gainwell putting a block down, creating the space for the first down. What a team first down on that one.
0: And how do you win on the road? How about 6 for 10 on third down?
2: You gotta win third down, particularly on the road. That's a nod to the communication and the game plan of the Buccaneers.
0: They were 24th in the league before tonight. Irving, the running back, on first down from the 23. Ibuka in motion from right to left. Straight handoff. Irving bouncing to the outside at the 20, and an ankle tackle at the 17-yard line. But Deron Blander, there was more meat on that bone for Bucky Irving. A pickup as it stands of 6, and the clock runs 12 and a half to play.
2: And this is ideal if you're the Buccaneers. You are, with each second, taking the hope away from the Cowboys while at the same time boosting the confidence of your offense. What a masterful drive right here by the Buccaneers.
0: Second down and 4. All started when Dallas opted to go for it on fourth down on their own side of midfield. Didn't convert.
2: Did not understand that. They'll be talking about it all weekend.
0: Irving is the single back. Second down and 4 from the 17. Daniels turns, gives to Irving. A hop step to the outside, trying to get the corner at the 15. And he's chased out of bounds by Amir Speed. And Amir Speed a little bit slow to that edge.
2: Nice.
0: Stops him a yard short of the first down.
2: I see what you did there. And Bucky Irving, that ball was designed to go to the left side of the center. But he said, uh-uh, broke it out to the right. Not only gained speed, but found a way to get upfield to make it 3rd and 1.
0: From the 14, 11:40 and counting to play in the fourth quarter. Buccaneers trying to add to a 14-point lead as they search for their first win of this season. Otten motioning from right to left. Daniels in the gun. Stomps his foot, gets the shotgun snap, hands it to Irving. Up the middle, he's got the first down to the 10-yard line. Bucky Irving moves the chains. On the night, Tampa Bay needing 4 yards or fewer on third down, a perfect 6 for 6.
2: And that's Bucky Irving and Jalen Daniels. But Bucky Irving, I think this is his breakout game. He's always been talented. He's always had that ability. But he has really put the team on his shoulders and given a lot of space for Jalen Daniels to be comfortable all night long.
0: 16 carries, 135 yards, and a score tonight for Irving. He stays in from the 10, first down and goal. 3 receivers left. Daniels under center this time. Motion now from Ibuka to the right side of the line. The handoff is to Irving. Jump cut right, back to the left. Zigs and zags up the middle to the 7-yard line. Second and goal. Tampa Bay's more than fine with that, Ryan. That clock continuing to run.
2: And they know they're getting at least 3 points, provided there's no turnover. And the other thing, too, excellent opportunity to do the play-action pass here with the way they've been running the football. But like you said, they're in no hurry. They have total confidence in their plays. And you got the Dallas Cowboys on their heels with their end zone right behind.
0: Dallas's offense has had the ball for a grand total of 15 minutes and 7 seconds tonight. Second and goal at the 7-yard line. Motion from Ibuka. Play action. Daniels sets. Pressure comes. Breaks free. Daniels on the roll to the right side. Tucks it to the 5 and jumps out of bounds inside the 5 near the 4. Shamar James blocked the path to the end zone. No further progress from that 4-yard line. They'll mark him in between the 3 and 4 where it's 3rd and goal.
2: I like that play call. I think it gives you options. Makes the defense really play. And I also like how Jalen Daniels on that step up with Rashawn Gary on his edge knew where the space was going to be in the pocket. Really impressive move by Jalen Daniels.
0: 24-10 Tampa Bay. Another 3rd and short. This is 3rd and goal from the 4.
2: They just showed Jalen Daniels' mom here on the screen. What a night she must be having watching her son succeed.
0: 3rd and goal from the 4. Daniels on the right hash. Gets the shotgun snap. Looks. Throws. Left side. It is caught at the 1, but he cannot get in. Ibuka denied at the 1-yard line by Reddy Stewart. And now ready for a decision from Todd Bowles. Do you take a sure three, or do you go for the jugular at 0-4?
2: I think you go for the jugular. And there, Ibuka's got to get into the end zone. That route has to be beyond the goal line. But I like it. It looks like Tampa Bay is going to go for it. I think you do. You got nothing to lose. Two-touchdown lead on the road. I like giving this opportunity to the offense.
0: They're going to let this clock run down, and they're going to call timeout. We'll see if during the timeout they don't look at that and go, gosh, a three would make it a 17-point game.
2: This drive started with 2 minutes left in the third quarter, and now you're at 8:36. Unbelievable.
0: So a timeout is used by the Tampa Bay Buccaneers before fourth and goal from the one. With Ryan Harris, I'm Kevin Kugler. 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What a moment this is going to be in this ballgame. You've got Chase McLaughlin on the sidelines asking, begging, can I come kick? Can I come kick? The offense says, no, you cannot. They're staying on the field. Fourth and goal with the ball snuggled just inside the one.
2: A little bit of chicanery going on. Tampa Bay brought out all 11 members of the offense. And then, right when the whistle blew, we're going to send two guys off and change our formation, forcing the Cowboys to change their call and communicate here in a short time frame.
0: Jalen Daniels on the sideline. Who was he talking to? Not his offensive coordinator, not his head coach, but Baker Mayfield.
2: Yep.
0: Baker. He was giving him some coaching points.
2: And players always love to ask a veteran who's been there before, hey, what am I not thinking about? Says a lot about Daniels.
0: Fourth and goal at the one. Tampa Bay rolling the dice a bit here. Going for it on fourth down. Motion from the tight end from right to left. The hand is to Tucker. Tucker in the backfield. Dives forward through initial contact. They're going to stack it up at the goal line. Did he get in? The officials, no signal yet. They're looking. Did the ball break the plane? It did not. Dallas denies Tucker at the goal line. Turnover on downs inside the one. And it stays 24-10 as the Buccaneers fail on fourth down at the one.
2: And now the Cowboys have a chance to get back in this game.
0: 24-10. Tampa Bay says no for the three. They get nothing at all. Timeout in Arlington. This is Westwood One's coverage of the National Football.
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0: 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A 12-play, 41-yard drive that took 8:14 off the clock, but Tampa Bay comes up empty. So it remains a two-score game. Now Dallas starts inside the one on first down. Dak Prescott in the shotgun. He'll throw from the end zone to the left side. It's caught by Flannoy. Gets some breathing room at the 10, across the 15, and tossed to the turf near the 17 by Jacob Parrish. First down and room to operate now from the 17.
2: And there for Tampa Bay, Tyke Smith just made the wrong guess on the receivers. Should have been in position to knock that ball down.
0: Williams to the left now of Prescott, who stands in the shotgun. Three receivers right, single wide left. George Pickens, the receiver to the left, looking that direction. Prescott gets free of pressure, throws downfield. It's caught. Turpin crossing from right to left, takes it in at the 31 of Dallas. A pickup of 15 and a first down.
2: Gutsy throw by Dak Prescott. He had a linebacker in his stomach as he threw that football. Unbelievable. He got it down.
0: Cansey and Smith were both there, and he got away. First and 10 at the 31. Prescott throws quick slant. Pickens with a catch at the 40 and down at the 45-yard line. Chewing up yardage in chunks now. 14 more for Prescott.
2: Time to take some risks now if you're the Tampa Bay Buccaneers. That might start with jumping a route to shut off the slant that's gotten you twice here in the last three plays.
0: 7:18 remaining in the fourth. Clock continuing to run. They line it up first and 10 at the Dallas 45. Draw play. Javonte Williams with the carry runs into Vita Vea, trying to blow up the 347-pounder. And he and Vea go tumbling down near the 49. A pickup of four.
2: And Javonte Williams got the best of Vea on that one. Just putting Vea on his back. Vea been

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1: Going pressure. Here they come. Quick slant. Mingo with the catch. And Mingo down to the 23-yard line. His second catch of the year. Jacob Parrish on the tackle. And it's third down.
2: And the Cowboys going with the double cadence. And the Buccaneers not checking out of the blitz when they get caught in it. You don't want to show Dak what you're doing.
1: Third down and two. The handoff is to the fullback, Hunter Lipke. Rumbling down to the 18-yard line. Given the 17 and a first down. Boy, now, Dallas has marched this.
2: And now if you're Tampa Bay, you're saying make a play. Someone make a play here. Get a turnover. And let's shut down this success.
1: On first down and 10, Prescott from the shotgun floats it, a fade left corner. Mingo diving in the end zone. He cannot pull it in. The pass is incomplete. He leaned for it, and as he hit the turf, it bounced out of his hands. It was going to be a touchdown. It's now second and 10.
2: Excellent effort. Outlaid for the ball, but the ball just, he didn't close his hands underneath it. You want those forearms to touch underneath the football so you can land on the ground and get a touchdown there if you're Mingo. Perfectly thrown ball by Dak Prescott, too. My goodness.
1: Woo. 5.5 to go, and it's second and 10 at the 18 of Tampa Bay.
2: Now if you're Dallas, you got to score quick here. You're running out of time. You definitely don't want to land inbounds with the football.
1: Pickens back out there. He's been favoring his right shoulder, still holding it as he lines up slot left. Out of the shotgun on second down. Prescott looking for Pickens in the end zone. Adjusts, makes the catch, falling into the back of the end zone. Snares it with those two pink gloved hands for six. 18 yards from Dak Prescott to George Pickens. And the Cowboys have life. 99 yards for the touchdown.
2: Incredible acrobatic catch by George Pickens. He jumps, he spins, he catches, he lands for six, but what an adjustment in the air, almost looking like a 360 alley-oop dunk.
1: They will line up and go for two. When you're down eight, the analytics say going for two gives you a better chance to win the game.
2: I don't agree with this at all. Kick the field goal. Go for two next time.
1: Here's Prescott to throw for two. Bouncing to the left, throws into the end zone. It's deflected away by Kalante Scott.
2: Brian Schottenheimer has some explaining to do as the head coach of the Cowboys. This fourth quarter has not gone the way you need to play to win the game. Starting with going for it on fourth and two in your own territory, and then they're going for two.
1: Tyler Guyton, slow to get up, favoring his back. He's helped to the sideline with a timeout. 5:26 to go. The two-point try, no good. Dallas still within a score and a two-point try of tying it up if they get another opportunity. Down 24-16. 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
1: 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Took 3:06 off the clock. The 18-yard touchdown pass to the talented George Pickens, his first of the year. Pickens and the Cowboys within 8, 24-16. They're showing Michael Irvin on the big screen right now. Crowd responding, as you might imagine, to one of the best to ever wear the Cowboy uniform.
2: Well, it was looking bad for Cowboys fans, and now there's even more hope, even though they missed that two-point conversion.
1: So 5:26 to go in the fourth, and the kickoff to Cameron Johnson. He'll take a knee in the end zone for the touchback. And Tampa Bay's offense will try to put something together again with 5:26 to go. Let's pause 10 seconds for station identification. 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
1: Don't miss all the NFL action next Thursday on Amazon Prime Video when Seattle meets Denver. 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From the 35-yard line on first down, Bucky Irving back in there at running back. Ibuka wide left, Johnson and Godwin wide right. Daniels is under center. And on first down, he'll send Ibuka in motion. Now to the right side, we've got a whistle, we've got a flag.
2: You got to get rid of the double motion.
4: False start, offense number 68. 5-yard penalty, go first down.
1: It's Ben Bredesen moving again, and it's that double motion, isn't it?
2: The second of three times that they have gotten a penalty on that, get rid of it. The guys are clearly not focused enough and don't understand that Dallas is trying to draw them offsides. Just get rid of it, line up, run the football.
1: First and 15 now. Bad start for Tampa Bay trying to put it away and get their first win. Daniels under center. Here's the second motion. Ibuka from left to right. The handoff to Irving trying to bounce to the left side. Really good reaction by Quinnen Williams. He bounced off a block to slow him down. Amir Speed came over to finish it off at the 31.
2: Looks like there's a Cowboy down.
1: Not that's ideal. Jay Sean Barham, who's still down on the turf.
2: The Buccaneers again running the double motion after just getting a penalty on it. This is one of those situations where an offensive line and quarterback, they want to get to the line of scrimmage. You go on first sound. You don't even give the defense a chance. You line up, play.
1: Second and 14 at the 31. Remember, the Buccaneers marched down to the one-yard line last possession on fourth down. They went for it instead of kicking the field goal that would have made it a three-score game.
2: Right now, if you're Tampa Bay, you just want to get this to third and manageable, if you can, through the ground. I like a sprint right option. Allow Jalen Daniels to get out there. If he likes a pass, throw it. If he doesn't, run it.
1: Clock will start. Jalen Daniels doesn't have to snap this ball until we're under 4:45 to play. They're not even out of the huddle yet. Play clock still at 17 and counting.
2: That's part of the four-minute offense. You want to snap the ball with about 5 seconds left. Drain that clock as much as you can.
1: Second and 14 from the 31. Daniels sending motion across from Otten, the tight end. Draw play to Irving. Bouncing left side. Cuts it to the 35. And Irving snowed under by Cowboys at the 36. Caleb Downs leads the way. A pickup of 5. It'll bring up 3rd and 9.
2: You're okay with that if you're Tampa Bay, because now you got it at least 3rd and manageable. You have plays for 3rd and 9. But an excellent stop there by the Cowboys to force this long 3rd down and give your offense a chance if you can get off the field.
1: 3rd down and 9 at the 36. The biggest play so far right here. 3 receivers right. Gainwell, the running back. Daniel. Daniels on the left hash in the gun. Gets the shotgun snap. Pressure comes. Throws right side. And it's almost intercepted. Deron Bland had it hit him between the right and left hand. If he secures it, it's a touchdown. There was nothing but green in front of him on the near sideline. And he dropped it. It's fourth down. And the Buccaneers will punt.
2: Defensive backs used to be receivers that couldn't catch. And Bland proving that there. It hit him in the hands. I think he just got too excited. But what a missed opportunity for the Cowboys.
1: Remember in 2023, he had five pick sixes. Almost had one there. Here's Turpin from the 15. Gavonte Turpin up the middle to the 20. Secures the ball with both hands after fumbling a kick return earlier. Co-Keith with the tackle at the 24. Timeout on the field. 3:42 to go. Inexplicably, unexplainably, and surprisingly, the Cowboys very much alive. They've got the ball. Down 8. 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
1: 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They are watching Broderick Jones come in to play left tackle after we saw Tyler Guyton favor his back earlier. So now a new left tackle in Broderick Jones, who was traded from Pittsburgh at the end of camp this year.
2: Well, I like Broderick Jones coming out of college, but I'm going to give you some credit here, Kev. You saw the offensive lineman in pain. I mean, you care about the big fellas.
1: I do.
2: But that's not ideal, and yet you got the right quarterback in Dak Prescott. So what you want to do is use Javonte Williams to give an extra help there to Broderick Jones. He might not need it, but you want to be willing to help your tackle here in this moment, who's been on the bench for the last 3.5 quarters.
1: Last drive for Dak Prescott, 6 of 8 for 90 yards and a touchdown. He starts this from the 24, first down and 10, trailing by 8 late in the fourth quarter. In the shotgun, gets the low shotgun snap by his knees, sets it up, throws to Ferguson left side, and Ferguson out to the 30-yard line. Down there in the arms of Tyke Smith, it'll bring up second down after the gain of 6, second and 4 coming up.
2: And Dak Prescott missed Ryan Flannoy for a touchdown on that one.
1: Second and 4, another low shotgun snap. Prescott pulls it down, throws right side. Catch is made by Flannoy up the sideline, makes a man miss at the 40. Veering left to midfield, Flannoy spins out of another tackle and all the way down to the Tampa Bay 44-yard line. Kelontae Scott finally got the whirling dervish known as Ryan Flannoy to the turf after a 26-yard gain.
2: Excellent effort by Flannoy, and Tampa Bay just giving way too much cushion. These are quick catch and runs that are turning into big plays for Dallas on these last two drives.
1: C.D. Lamb not out there. He has a quad injury. Prescott to throw on first down again. A flag is down, throws over the middle, and it's batted away from Pickens, crossing from near to far sideline, middle of the field. Jacob Parrish spikes it down, but a hold may back up Dallas.
4: Holding, offense number 52, 5-yard penalty, first down.
1: Tyler Booker, the right guard, called for the hold, and Dallas will back up 10.
2: A lot of pressure being put on Dak Prescott right now by the Buccaneers defense. They're just not getting home. And then protecting against the pass, they're just giving an 8-yard cushion to every receiver. It's an easy call for a slant, especially with a quarterback like Dak Prescott who can just give a signal from his hip to tell his receiver to change the route.
1: First down and 20, back at the Dallas 46, 2:44 to go. Cowboys down 8. Prescott in the shotgun formation. Awaits the snap, backpedals along the right hash. Pressure holds, Pickens to midfield on the reception, and breaks back into Tampa Bay territory down at the 47-yard line. It's a pickup of 7 for Pickens. It'll bring up second down and 13 at the 47 of Tampa Bay, 2:26 to go.
2: And an important tackle by Tampa Bay, making that in the field of play to keep the clock going.
1: Second and 13 on the left hash, moving from our right to our left. Outstretched arms of Prescott gets the shotgun snap. Steps to the right, throws to the right, a low throw. Catch is made by Mingo, and Mingo tackled at the 35-yard line. Running down towards the 2-minute warning. Not sure they're going to get another snap off. They're trying to line things up, but they will not get another snap before the 2-minute warning. Third and 1 coming up. At the 2-minute warning, Dak Prescott now over 300 yards, 23 for 40, 307, 1 touchdown, 1 interception. The copyright of tonight's broadcast on Westwood One is owned by the NFL. On behalf of its member clubs, all rights to this broadcast are reserved, and any rebroadcast, recording, retransmission, or any other use of this broadcast without the express written permission of the National Football League is strictly prohibited.
2: Excellent catch by Jonathan Mingo on that. Trapped his arms underneath the ball, touching his elbows to make sure that ball doesn't move when it hits the ground. And Dak Prescott just delivering the football with care on these last two drives. Fun to watch for us here in the booth. And if you are the Buccaneers right now, you want to make a play to end this chaos. You're on the brink of having one of the best plane ride homes in your life, or people are losing their jobs on the team, on the coaching staff. You never know. So it's a huge moment for the Tampa Bay Buccaneers right now.
1: Third and 1 coming up. 2 minutes to go. 2 timeouts for Tampa Bay. 3 timeouts for Dallas. The best the Cowboys can do is tie it with a touchdown and a 2-point try. Third and 1. From the 34-yard line of Tampa Bay.
2: I think George Pickens is going to be open on the left side of the offense. Only got one defender over there covering him.
1: That's Jacob Parrish on that left side. Prescott looks that way. Hands off instead. It's Javonte Williams who has the first down to the 33-yard line. Kalante Scott on the tackle. Fresh set of downs. Clock running. 1:50 and counting to go.
2: Smart, methodical play. Cowboys knew they just need to get a new set of downs and anything can happen.
1: Two receivers left, single wide right. Prescott to throw. It's Pickens on the left side. Two defenders are there, and Pickens makes the catch and is down at the 25-yard line. Remember, they're down 8, so they need to get the 2-point conversion this time just to tie it. They failed on a 2-point try earlier. Second down and 1 from the 24. Shotgun snap, Prescott. Looking left, nobody open. Throws over the middle, deflected into the air. Anzalone diving, he's got the interception. He threw it to Ferguson. It deflected off his hands. And Alex Anzalone, with the blonde locks flowing from under the helmet, dives to make the pick and end the Cowboys' threat.
2: What a play by Anzalone. A little bit of a volleyball dig there for the volleyball fans. Running and grabbing that ball right before it hits the turf. What a brutal end for the Cowboys, who were looking like they were going to force that 2-point conversion to tie the game. An excellent job of the Tampa Bay defense showing up big in a tight moment. Ball's a little high by Dak, but Ferguson's got to come down with that.
1: Tyke Smith was in coverage of Ferguson. Anzalone's 5th career pick, first as a Buccaneer, the signing from the Lions roster as a free agent this season. Now remember, Dallas, as I mentioned earlier, has all 3 timeouts. They can still get the football back as Daniels and the Buccaneers line it up. Bucky Irving is the single back. Motion across from left to right. Handoff Irving cuts to the left side. There were Cowboys all over the place, and he's buried at the 10. A loss of two and a timeout taken by Dallas. They have two remaining. If the Buccaneers can get a first down, they're going to be able to run this one out. Set your alarm clocks to join us this Sunday for a special breakfast edition of NFL football as the Eagles face the Jaguars in London beginning at 9:15 a.m. Eastern time. Listen to the live stream for free, as always, at WestwoodOneSports.com or in the Westwood One Sports app.
2: If I'm the Buccaneers here, I'm going to pitch the ball to the running back side from the gun. I'm going to really, because usually when a running back from the gun has to cross the quarterback space to get the ball, defenses overplay that side opposite of the back. So I would pitch it to the back and have them go front side with the ball here, get a little wider to get outside of any blitz that is likely coming.
1: Second down and 12 at the 10. Daniels talking to Bucky Irving behind him. Now he'll go under center. Otten in motion from left to right. Second and 12 from the 10. Otten back in motion from right to left. Handoff is to Irving. Got a block to the 15. Irving to the 20. Weaves to the 25. Across the 30. It's a first down to the 33-yard line. Bucky Irving with the burst that secures Tampa's first win of the season.
2: What a run for the Tampa Bay Buccaneers by Bucky Irving, who has been the star all night. Huge block again by the left guard, Ben Bredesen, just plowing open the lane for Bucky Irving. What a win for the Tampa Bay Buccaneers. The celebration there, everybody on the sideline is high-fiving. And conversely, half the team sitting down for the Cowboys, they can't even believe what happened tonight.
1: Well, and you said it tonight in your keys to the game. What was the number one key for Tampa Bay? Run the ball. How's this? 21 carries, 165 yards. A career high for Bucky Irving, averaging nearly 8 yards per carry.
2: And this will really propel his career even further. Now he knows he can have this kind of an impact. And by the way, they were not changing the snap count as much. So when they get back home, they're going to be able to build off of this win. Thrilled for Todd Bowles and his crew. It's tough to lose in the NFL. The Cowboys are figuring that out right now. And the Cowboys got a lot of talent, still a lot of season left. They've got to start being consistent and competing for four quarters.
1: Todd Bowles and the Buccaneers have been through some close losses all season. Every game this year by one possession for Tampa Bay. But for the first time this year, as Jalen Daniels takes a knee, they come out on top in a one-possession game. The final score tonight in Dallas. The Tampa Bay Buccaneers are winless no more. A 24-16 victory over the Dallas Cowboys.
2: It started with Jalen Daniels having a phenomenal night outside of a couple of throws. He was just on the money. And then Bucky Irving just delivering and delivering, delivering. Everybody's going to feel good about this win. Defensively, Tampa Bay played the best they've played all season. And now as players, you're able to believe in the coaches and their coaching points that you hear each for the rest of the week going into next week's game. Plus, you get to go home, Kevin, get the weekend off.
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2: That will be Bucky Irving. 21 carries for 165 yards. And in the second half alone, 12 rushes for 130 yards. Unbelievable night. He averaged 7.9 yards per carry tonight. Woo!
1: Bucky Irving leading the way for Tampa Bay. And a tip of the cap as well to the rookie, Jalen Daniels.
2: Man.
1: 19 of 25, 189 yards. And a touchdown, and he is now the second undrafted rookie quarterback to start and win against the Dallas Cowboys. The other, Ed Rubbert.
2: No way.
1: The 1987 strike season, Ed Rubbert, who was the inspiration for the Keanu Reeves character in the fine movie The Replacements.
2: I did not know that.
1: Ed Rubbert beat the Cowboys in the Replacement strike scab year Ed Rubbert was an undrafted rookie who won that year, and now Jalen Daniels, who did not cross picket lines to get here, is the second undrafted rookie quarterback to ever start and win against Dallas.
2: The Cowboys fear those undrafted quarterbacks. I mean, my goodness. But it also is a sign of how effective Bucky Irving and the offensive line were. I mean, you had Dak Prescott on the other side throw for 40-plus times, and here is Jalen Daniels making plays, only throwing it, only 25 attempts. He did not have to do too much. Fantastic game plan by the Buccaneers and Zach Robinson, the offensive coordinator.
1: What an outstanding win for Tampa Bay. Just 1-9 since 2023 in primetime before tonight. They get their second win, and now they get their first win on the season. So the second win in primetime in the last 4 years, the first win of the 2026 season. They needed to hang on. There was a little drama at the end, as always it seems, with Tampa Bay this season. But they hang on this time and get the victory, 24-16.
2: And they had some key players show up in big moments. Cade Otton had a great game as the tight end. Tez Johnson with a huge catch that really set this game apart when you go back and look at it. And just the inability of the Cowboys to get anything going in the third quarter really got them this loss. They have to be able to come out of the halftime like they did last week and perform. They just did not do that tonight.
1: What a win for the Tampa Bay Buccaneers tonight. 24-16 is the final. Tampa Bay now 1-4 on the season. Dallas falls to 2-3 on the year.
2: And everything changes for players. When you're in a drought like that, not getting those wins, you're not talking to each other as much, nobody's asking to go to dinner together. And now, hey, great game. You're giving high fives to everybody in the locker room. The post-game snack tastes delicious. You get an extra Coca-Cola or something before you get on that bus. It's a total different lifestyle when you win in the NFL, especially after going through consecutive losses.
1: Well, we are joined by Alex Anzalone, one of the Tampa Bay captains who's with us on the field. Alex, Kevin Kugler, and Ryan Harris upstairs. Congratulations. You've had so many games like this all year that have been one possession. What's the difference tonight in getting that in the win column versus what you've had to suffer through these first few weeks?
11: Yeah, the past, you know, the first 4 weeks, we really haven't been playing complimentary football at the, you know, the critical moments in the game. And today it seemed like we did. You know, for example, that last drive, offensive drive where we went for it on fourth down, you know, we obviously didn't step up as a defense, but at the same time, we were able to come back on offense, get a good drive, get good field position, and, you know, stop them on defense that last series.
2: Well, in that last series, you got the big interception that sealed the deal. You looked like a man that would not be denied when you saw that ball in the air. Walk us through what you were thinking.
11: Yeah, those moments, obviously, Tyke made a really good play on the ball. And tipped it up in the air, and it seemed like it was floating forever. And at some point, it gets lost in the lights a little bit, but you kind of just trust where the ball is, and you go for it, and you make the play.
1: So what you're saying is it is exactly like the movies, because in the movies, the ball always slows down in those moments.
11: For sure.
1: It's floating in the air. So it's a movie-like interception for you.
11: No doubt, yeah. It's definitely time slows down, and you know, you're able to make the play.
2: Alex, how did Todd Bowles get your team to believe you could win this game in the short week?
11: Yeah, I mean, we have great team. We have the talent. We have the leadership. We have the players. We have the coaches. And, you know, we just haven't been executing the way we were supposed to and, you know, playing complimentary football at the right times, whether it be, you know, offense, you know, has a turnover and we let them score a touchdown and vice versa. And tonight we were able to do that and just play that complimentary football that wins games.
1: Alex, I know you've been helping Josiah Trotter all year long as the rookie on defense, but give me your thoughts, if you wouldn't mind, on what you saw from your rookie quarterback, Jalen Daniels, tonight.
11: Yeah, I love Jalen. He's a great player. He goes about his business the right way. He brings energy, a spark. You know, he makes plays on the field. And for an undrafted rookie quarterback, I don't know if there's anyone else better than him at winning a game like that.
1: Well, Alex, congratulations. This has got to feel really good to finally break through in one of these one-possession games. Enjoy the flight home.
11: Appreciate it. Got to keep it rolling.
1: Alex Anzalone and the Tampa Bay Buccaneers, winners tonight, 24-16. 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You're in good hands with Allstate. All right, I know you're loath to credit any defensive guys, Ryan Harris, but who do you like as your defensive player of the game?
2: That's the 10-year veteran, out of the University of Florida, Alex Anzalone, who you just heard. Five tackles, one interception, and clearly a leader on this defense that helped Todd Bowles and that coaching staff get the team to believe. And just that interception was such a nail-biting play that shut things down for the Cowboys. Huge to have your vets step up in those moments. He played well all game, always around the ball. What a game for Alex Anzalone.
1: Alex Anzalone getting into Florida. He's lived there in the off seasons all these years. His whole family is there. Comes back home and has the chance to get Tampa Bay the win, and he does with that diving pick to seal it. 24-16 the final. Tampa Bay into the win column for the first time this year. When we return, Scott Graham rejoins us from our Westwood One studios. 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
21: Scott Graham in our Westwood One studios. Back with a Thursday night football postgame. The Dallas Cowboys and Tampa Bay Buccaneers coming into this game. For the Cowboys, coming off a big win against Houston, facing a winless Tampa Bay team with a backup quarterback. Things looked like it was in the right direction. On the other side, the Buccaneers fighting for their lives. Jalen Daniels with his second opportunity to fill in for the injured Baker Mayfield. How is this one going to play out? Well, in the early going, it looked like it was going to play out exactly the way most people thought that it would. Dallas's opening drive, although not a thing of beauty, was 9 plays, 70 yards, a little over 4 minutes off the clock. And Javonte Williams got in from 1 yard out for the touchdown, the extra point good, and a 7-0 lead for the Cowboys. This is just more than 4 minutes into the game. That was the last time the Dallas Cowboys touched the ball in the first quarter. because Daniels led his team out onto the field and put together one of the oddest drives you'll ever see. It was 15 plays, 73 yards. It spanned over onto the first play of the second quarter, which meant it was nearly 11 minutes long. By the time everything had settled, the game was tied.
1: Tampa Bay's longest drive since 2007 will enter its 11th minute soon. Second and goal from the five. In the shotgun formation, Otten in motion from right to left. Daniels gets the snap around his knees, floats it to the right side. It's caught by Irving on his shoulder, and Irving leaning towards the goal line, pulls the ball across. It's a touchdown for Tampa Bay. Jalen Daniels floats the touchdown pass to Bucky Irving, and Tampa Bay is an extra point from tying it up.
21: So here you are, right at the beginning of the second quarter, and that extra point from McLaughlin was good, so a 7-7 ball game. It stayed that way throughout the balance of the second quarter until late. Cowboys who really struggled to get anything going offensively did get a Brandon Aubrey 41-yard field goal with 21 seconds left to go in the half. They had a 3-point lead at the break by a score of 10-7. This is when things really changed to begin the second half of this game. Tampa Bay got the opening kickoff of the second half. Now, you do remember this was the team that took 11 minutes and 15 plays to move the ball downfield into the end zone. Well, in the first play from scrimmage of the second half, Bucky Irving ran 72 yards and put Tampa Bay into the red zone, where it took them just one more play to get in.
1: First down and 10. Gainwell, the running back, the handoff to the motion man, Ibuka, sweeps the left side to the five, and Ibuka is in for a Tampa Bay touchdown! Two plays and a lightning strike from the Tampa Bay Buccaneers! They take the 13-10 lead, 1 minute into the third quarter.
21: Amazing how quickly this game turned, and Tampa Bay had taken control of it. They would keep control of this game throughout a good chunk of the third quarter. Now, it was Dak Prescott trying to lead his team back and driving them downfield, but over in the Tampa Bay side of things, he had a tip ball and a pickoff. Well, that gave Tampa Bay the ball at the 25-yard line, and they hit for yet another big play. Tez Johnson left wide open by a broken coverage, a 64-yard catch down the right side. That was part of a 5-play drive that ended from 1 yard out with a familiar name.
1: Bucky Irving, first 6 carries, 11 yards. Last 6, 109. He's the single back on first and goal at the 2. Daniels is under center, turns, gives, Irving, left side, breaks the tackle, goes low, and into the end zone for a Buccaneer touchdown. Bucky Irving slipped around the grasp of Jayshon Barham and took it in for 6. 20-10, Tampa Bay in Dallas.
21: 21-10 after the McLaughlin extra point at the midway point of the third quarter, but the Tampa Bay onslaught wasn't done. Dallas aided once again in giving the ball back. Kevontae Turpin on the ensuing kickoff did something he very rarely ever does. He fumbled, and it was recovered by Tampa Bay. Now, it took them 8 plays and 4.5 minutes to move the ball 14 yards, but ultimately, they were fine with the 41-yard field goal that McLaughlin hit. They had themselves a 24-10 lead as this game went to the fourth quarter. It was in the fourth quarter that Tampa Bay had the opportunity to put this away. Just shy of the midway point of the half, they had driven the ball down to the Dallas 1-yard line and had a fourth down and goal from the 1. At a 24-10 game, a chip shot field goal makes it a 3-score game. Instead, Tampa Bay went for it. Dallas came up big and stopped the Bucs on the 1-yard line. So the Cowboys took the ball over, still within range, in a 24-10 game. And as you see momentum change so many times in these games, that's when Dak Prescott, who had been bothered by the blitz all night long, finally got going. He was finding George Pickens repeatedly. This was CeeDee Lamb nicked up on the sideline. He got his team into scoring range and then went back to his favorite wide receiver, at least for tonight, for the score.
1: Pickens back out there. He's been favoring his right shoulder, still holding it as he lines up slot left. Out of the shotgun on second down. Prescott looking for Pickens in the end zone. Adjusts, makes the catch, falling into the back of the end zone. Snares it with those two pink gloved hands for 6. 18 yards from Dak Prescott to George Pickens. And the Cowboys have life. 99 yards for the touchdown.
21: A 99-yard drive. Now, in the newfangled NFL, you go for 2 right away. And the two-point conversion attempt, although CeeDee Lamb back in the game was open, ended up being a misfire in the back left corner of the end zone. Still a 24-16 game, but 5:26 left to go. Dallas with three timeouts and a defense trying to get the ball back. They did get the football back, and the Cowboys went on a drive trying to find the tying touchdown. They would need a touchdown and a two-point conversion. However, this is where Tampa Bay's defense came up big, not just big, but spectacular. It's time for the United Airlines highlight of the game.
1: Second down and one from the 24. Shotgun snap, Prescott. Looking left, nobody open. Throws over the middle, deflected into the air. Anzalone diving, he's got the interception. He threw it to Ferguson. It deflected off his hands. And Alex Anzalone, with the blonde locks flowing from under the helmet, dives to make the pick and end the Cowboys' threat.
21: 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Game wasn't over, though, because remember we told you about those Cowboys timeouts? That meant that Tampa Bay was going to have to run out the clock, run being the operative word here. For a team that had 241 yards on the ground tonight, it seemed like running it out was pretty easy.
1: Daniels talking to Bucky Irving behind him. Now he'll go under center. Otten in motion from left to right. Second and 12 from the 10. Otten back in motion from right to left. Handoff is to Irving. Got a block to the 15. Irving to the 20. Weaves to the 25. Across the 30. It's a first down to the 33-yard line. Bucky Irving with the burst that secures Tampa's first win of the season.
21: And their first road win since week 8 of last year. 24-16 the final. Anybody who thinks they knows what's going to happen in an NFL game, good luck. Up next, we're going to head back to the field for some final thoughts. This is Westwood One's coverage of the National Football
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21: 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Buccaneers go on the road and get their first victory of the year, knocking off the Dallas Cowboys 24-16. Let's head back out to AT&T Stadium. Kevin Kugler and Ryan Harris call the action. Guys, I said it before, I'll say it again. Anybody who thinks they know in advance what's going to happen in an NFL game, wow, good luck.
1: No, no chance. I mean, you would have not expected a scenario that the Dallas Cowboys at home, Ryan, were held to 16 points tonight, but that's exactly what happened, and Tampa Bay gets their first win.
2: And only 6 points in the second half. A lot of head-scratching decisions by Brian Schottenheimer, the head coach of the Cowboys, including going for it on fourth down in your own territory. And hats off to the Tampa Bay Buccaneers. I mean, the coaching job that staff has done to get them to get their first win is so incredibly hard. They had tough losses. They kept that belief, and they delivered in a big way. And key players stepped up, including Bucky Irving and that defense.
1: 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Bucky Irving led the way tonight, 21 carries, 165 yards, and a touchdown, average 7.9 yards per carry for the Buccaneers, who are now back-to-back season-high rushing attacks. So that rushing attack starting to get things going. Tonight they end up with 419 total yards of offense, holding Dallas to 366 on the night. Jalen Daniels, 19 of 25, 189 yards, and a touchdown. How about this? The leading receiver tonight was Tez Johnson for Tampa Bay.
2: Hmm.
1: He had one catch. He was targeted one time, 64 yards. That's enough to lead the way. For the Cowboys, 12 carries, 45 yards. For Javonte Williams, he only ran it 13 total times tonight, 42 passes. Dak Prescott, 24 of 42, 316, one touchdown, two picks. George Pickens, 9 catches, 130 yards, and a touchdown. CeeDee Lamb, bothered by a quad after a 17-catch performance last week, 2 catches for 9 yards, much to the chagrin of people in their fantasy week 5. CeeDee Lamb didn't provide much there for them as a wide receiver tonight, and the Cowboys fall 24-16.
2: And regarding CeeDee Lamb, he has to become a pro. You can't have a 17-catch and a 2-catch game following that. It's just, you have to be consistent, develop that strength in your body and that flexibility to keep going. And something else you said, the fact that they only ran Javonte Williams 13 times. The Cowboys did not commit to the run. I understand Dak Prescott's a top 3 quarterback in the NFL, and you have got to dictate your will to the defense, and they just did not do that at any point consistently throughout the night.
1: 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What's your drive of the game?
2: Well, Kevin, you and I, when we do games, there's always some kind of history, some good, some bad. Well, how about great? 15 plays, 73 yards, 10 minutes, and 58 seconds come off the clock. It's the second longest touchdown drive in Tampa Bay history. You mentioned it in the broadcast, missed it by a second. It was also the second longest touchdown drive in the NFL this season, with Jalen Daniels going 8 for 8, 49 yards on that drive with the touchdown.
1: Wow. What a drive. What an impressive march. Now for Tampa. Tampa Bay's got Pittsburgh, a trip to Carolina, and Atlanta in their next 3 games. None of those, you would say, are not winnable games for this team trying to dig out of an 0-4 hole, but they're also all losable games for a team that started 0-4.
2: And the good news is, if they go on a win streak here and win all those games, now you're saying, hey, now we have a chance here to win the division, where just about 2-3 hours ago you're saying, I don't know if we're going to be here by the end of the season. So a really major turn of events for Tampa Bay, and they have all the belief, if they could withstand losing 4 straight games and come out and play like this tonight, they've got all the belief that they can keep this going.
1: And a pivotal stretch coming up, as Dallas will pack for back-to-back games. Go to Green Bay on Sunday night. Go to Philadelphia for Monday night before they come back home November 1st to play Arizona.
2: And that's a tough spot to be. You're away from your family. You're not feeling good right now. You're a little bit banged up. Not only do you have some issues with CeeDee Lamb, but you got some George Pickens issues as well. So you got to get healthy and get your offense in rhythm and find someone on defense who wants to play 4 quarters.
1: Ryan, this was a fun one. I assume we'll redo it again next week when we're in Denver. Seattle-Denver next Thursday night.
2: Seattle-Denver, another big one for us, and always fun to work with you, Kev.
1: Always enjoy it, and I always enjoy hearing the dulcet tones of Scott Graham in my ears, which I'm about to hear right now.
4: 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We'll talk to you next week. We're going to wrap things up when we return. 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
3: 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Our producer on site, Larry Costigan, studio coordinator, Art Martinez, studio producer, Nick Pope. Our studio engineer, Anthony Vitiello. Production assistant, Charlie Barker. Statistician, Brian Spurry. Our spotter, Robert Aguero. Stadium engineer, Mike Pirtle. Coordinating producers, Aaron Cummins and Brian Finkelstein. Executive producer, Mike Eby. And the senior vice president of sports for Cumulus Media and Westwood One is Bruce Gilbert. Now join us again this Sunday morning from London, where the Philadelphia Eagles will battle the Jacksonville Jaguars. Our broadcast kicks off at 9:15 a.m. Eastern Time. Then, end your day of football with us as the Atlanta Falcons host the Baltimore Ravens. I'll kick off the broadcast. 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Monday night, a big-time battle in Los Angeles as Matthew Stafford and the Rams take on Josh Allen and the Buffalo Bills. Jamie Erdahl and Super Bowl-winning head coach Doug Peterson will kick off that broadcast at 7 p.m. Eastern Time. 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Once again, our final score tonight from Dallas. Tampa Bay pulls the upset and gets their first win of the year, beating the Cowboys 24-16. Now for Kevin Kugler and Ryan Harris, I'm Scott Graham. Thanks for joining us. 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

0: William, East Carolina Pirate, getting a save. How about that? The Guardians really won this game with their 6-run fifth inning. They were trailing 4-3, scored 6 runs in the fifth. They win this baseball game. But honestly, here's the takeaway you should have from this ALDS. The Chicago White Sox fumbled the bag. You win the first couple of games in Cleveland, you are riding as high as it can get. You see the Murakami memes everywhere. You're thinking, this is going to be a sweep. You're going back home. All of Chicago is talking White Sox. You got God on your side with the Pope. And you lose both your home games back-to-back against the division foe? It really does seem this Cinderella story that was the best story in baseball this year. It really does seem that the clock has struck midnight on the White Sox, because now Game 5 is going to be back in Cleveland after you have lost back-to-back games. You let Jose Ramirez get off. You let the Guardians score 6 runs in the fifth when you were leading in the middle innings. It's hard to imagine this young White Sox team getting off the mat one more time and winning in what's going to be a ruckus environment in Cleveland. This seemed to be about the White Sox missing their opportunity at home. Up 2-0, needing just to win 1 of 2 games, and you're not able to get either. Hate to say that, too, because they've been a fabulous story. By the way, if you haven't already, see a lot of you jumping in here after the Cowboys dropping a game against the Tampa Bay Buccaneers 24-16. If you're watching us, make sure to subscribe to the YouTube channel. Westwood One Sports Night is where you go for that. In addition to on X at Josh Graham Show at Westwood One Sports, we encourage you to watch the show in addition to listening to it. I have an NFL reaction show on Sundays that you also should tune into, called NFL Instant Graham. 7 p.m. Eastern time on Sunday, reacting to the 1 o'clock and 4 o'clock Eastern slate games leading into our Sunday night football broadcast. So make sure you're subscribed to the YouTube channel in order to catch that. That's not on the radio. That's exclusive. It's digital. It allows for us to engage with you in real time. And this year, or this weekend, we're going to be leading into our Sunday night football team's broadcast of Ravens Falcons. As mentioned, the NFC South, all they do is win primetime games. Atlanta's favored in that game since Lamar Jackson is out. And we have a big programming announcement, a huge programming announcement to make that we'll do in just a little bit, maybe in about an hour or so, telling you about something new, something exciting for you to look forward to as well. Make sure you're watching in addition to listening, however and wherever you are joining us. We greatly appreciate your time. That's enough talk about the NFC South and enough talk about the Tampa Bay Buccaneers. What the hell do we do with this game from the Dallas Cowboys perspective? 310-840-4910. We'd love to hear from you. We'll do our best to assess it next.
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gonna start the bidding with this tweet from Maurice at Josh Graham Show. You can call the NFC East the NFC Least all you want, but guess what? This division has the most Super Bowl titles, and no one can take that away from them. NFC South does not compare. You have two teams that don't have any. Tough times don't always last. Yes, this guy. Probably coping hard. This is the same thing Yankee fans were saying after losing to the Rays last night. As the Rays were singing, New York, New York, Sinatra in the locker room. Oh, it must suck to root for the Rays, the Yankees with all these titles.

0: even though we're getting close to having kids that were born in 2009, the last time the Yankees won, being able to get, well, they can get their driver's license, but getting close to being drinking age, getting close to that. Yeah, we want to reference those old dusty titles. You're happy to do so. 310-840-4910. Who's the favorite to win the NFC East? That's where we'll start the bidding. You tell us. 310-840-4910. Who's winning the NFC East and why? Because we need to talk about this. The Dallas perspective. The Dallas Cowboys could not have looked any worse than they did tonight. It could not have gone any worse than it did. Every aspect of this game was a five-alarm fire for the Cowboys. This is what you call a collective team loss. The defense could not get stops. Tampa's first offensive possession was a 15-play, 11-minute touchdown drive. The last time Tampa had a drive that long, John Gruden was the head coach and Jeff Garcia was the quarterback. It was damn near 20 years ago. They also converted on a 3rd and 21. The offense could not handle a Todd Bowles blitz. It's like Dak Prescott has never seen a blitz before. Staggering. Stunning. His numbers. 24 of 42. A touchdown and two picks. And those touchdowns were just nut-crunching. Right out of halftime. When you're leading and they cash in a touchdown. And then obviously at the very end with the Anzalone pick on a deflection. There were drops and boo birds. Special teams isn't absolved from this. Mention the interception right out of halftime. Tampa punched in a touchdown. What happened the very next snap? A fumble on the kickoff. A collective team loss. Every aspect of this game was a disaster, a dumpster fire for the Cowboys. This happened against the previously winless Tampa Bay Buccaneers. If you have this type of game against Baltimore, you'll have folks say, well, yeah, it's Baltimore. At home against the Bucs? These aren't the Bucs that had 5 straight years of making the playoffs earlier this decade. This wasn't even against Baker Mayfield. It's against rookie quarterback Jalen Daniels, not to be confused with Jaden Daniels. Jaden Daniels probably would have Dallas sitting at 1-4 if he hadn't got hurt going into halftime of their earlier meeting. This game was played inside Jerry World. It's a standalone primetime game that everybody's watching. The overreactions will be intense. Get ready for an intense Friday news cycle of Cowboys overreaction, because you don't need much for Dallas to be the central topic, but boy, is Brian Schottenheimer giving them ammunition. This was supposed to be a gimme before a much more difficult stretch. 3 of the next 4 games for Dallas are on the road. You're at Green Bay. You're home against Arizona. Okay, should win that. But then again, you should have beat Jalen Daniels at home tonight. Holy hell. You're at Philly. You're at Indy. So at Green Bay, at Philly, home Arizona, at Indy. That's the proper order here. That's not very good. There's a chance you could go 1-3 in that stretch. And if Dallas is sitting here at 3-6, it can get late early. And this continues a trend of surprising results that we're watching play out on Thursday Night Football on Westwood One Sports. It started the opening Thursday night, the Niners crushing the Rams in Australia. The closest game we've seen was honestly tonight, but if it wasn't that, then you're looking at the Buffalo Bills against the Detroit Lions. That was Buffalo opening up the stadium, but that was still a two-score game, and it was only a two-score game because of a couple garbage scores by Detroit. The only reason tonight was close at the very end is because Todd Bowles was trying to win a dumbass competition with Brian Schottenheimer, going for it on fourth and one, up by 14 points. Ah, to hell with it. Let's just stomp on the net rather than kicking the field goal that would make it a three-possession game and put away Dallas with about 8 minutes to go, and Dallas scored the touchdown on the other end to make it interesting, because of course they did. I mean, this is what teams that are winless, these are the types of mistakes that they make, but Dallas proved to have the more embarrassing result. And we didn't even mention, speaking of Thursday night surprising results, the Atlanta Falcons pulverizing the Green Bay Packers at Lambeau. Atlanta, at least they backed up that with a Monday night football win in New Orleans, and they're trying to go 3-for-3 in primetime games consecutively against the Baltimore Ravens on Sunday night without Lamar Jackson in the lineup. Atlanta's actually favored to win that game. But Dallas getting boat raced at home by the Tampa Bay Buccaneers, just hard, frankly, to know what to do with this. So that's why we're outsourcing that question to be answered by you. 310-840-4910 if you want in. Who do you view as the favorite to win the NFC East? 310-840-4910 if you want in on Bucks 24, Cowboys 16. We do have a really big show announcement, programming announcement, that we're going to make in about 1 hour, so make sure you stick around for that. Very exciting stuff to share with you regarding Westwood One Sports and our team here, specifically at Westwood One Sports Night. Wink, wink. Getting more and more hints. 310-840-4910. Another hint might involve something I'm wearing that you can watch on Westwood One Sports Night's YouTube channel. Westwood One Sports Night's where you go. At Josh Graham Show, at Westwood One Sports' X account. You can find us those X pages as well, where we're streaming video in addition to being on hundreds of stations across the country. However, and wherever you're listening or watching, we greatly appreciate that. 310-840-4910. Let's boogie. Let's go to Mike. He's in Florida. Mike, who is the favorite to win the NFC East? Who's going to do it?
1: Oh, gosh. Dallas, no.
0: Someone's got to.
1: Yeah, I guess so. Washington?
0: Washington. Like that answer.
1: Like I said, I live in South Florida. Mm-hmm. I never had nothing against the Cowboys. But, you know, Jimmy Johnson won a championship here with the Hurricanes. Mm-hmm. And then the Cowboys hired him.
0: True.
1: And I think he made one of the best trades in history, trading Herschel Walker for all the draft picks and stuff he got.
0: Yeah, can confirm that.
1: To build a championship team. And then what happens? Jimmy Johnson comes in there and says, well, I'm going to be the general manager. I'm going to make all the decisions. And then, of course, he left, and they were still able to win a championship with Barry Switzer.
0: I don't think he left. I think he was made to leave by one Jerry Jones. That's how that went.
1: Jimmy. Well, what do you think it was?
0: I think it was Jerry Jones, and if you go look at some of the retelling of this, Tim Kalishaw's written about this and many others that have covered the beat for a while. It's good to hear from you, by the way, Mike. Always good to hear from you from South Florida. 310-840-4910 if you want in. There was the story where Jimmy Johnson's in the offseason having a cocktail, and Jerry Jones comes over to try to talk to them. This is apparently at off-season meetings, maybe spring meetings, and Jerry Jones wants to hang out with his head coach, and Jimmy Johnson did not want to talk to Jerry Jones. Wasn't interesting in conversing. Jerry got offended by this, very upset, and then promptly fired him the next day. That's how, at least, the story has been retold and passed down from generation to generation. But that is certainly going back in the time machine. More interested in pushing things forward than going 30 years back. who wins the NFC East. Who is it going to be? It's going to be somebody. Is this the worst division in the NFL now? Hard to say it's the NFC South when the worst team in the NFC South just won in Dallas. And then in prime time, the Atlanta Falcons are winning back-to-back primetime games. The Carolina Panthers on Sunday Night Football beating the Detroit Lions have the NFL's leading passer in Bryce Young. 310-840-4910. Probably should share this story because it is fun. We learned today what we were out at Panthers-Lions on Sunday. Got a chance to hang out in the booth with our Sunday night team, Ryan Ratke and Mike Golic Sr. on the call. Also may or may not have had witnessed Chris Collinsworth accidentally go into the women's bathroom rather than the men's bathroom, but that's a story for another time. Here's a guy. Well, wait a minute. The funny story was, game ends. The Panthers are entering their bye week. It's late at night. Bryce Young gets done with his press conference. And I see him in the locker room. And I don't know why. Maybe it's because of the Westwood One bona fides now, Denton Day. I felt comfortable enough swaggering over to Bryce Young to try to have a conversation. And at this point, Bryce Young is wearing nothing but a towel. Nothing but a towel, probably getting ready to go shower post-game. And I say to him, hey, since you guys are on the bye, you headed down to Tuscaloosa next weekend, this weekend? Pretty big ball game between Alabama and Georgia. He said, I don't know. Said to him, well, you know, you'd be a pretty nice choice to be the College Game Day guest picker. And Bryce, before walking away, puts his hands up and says, I don't know, man. I don't know. And he keeps on walking. Well, surely enough, it was announced today that Bryce Young will be the guest picker at Alabama. Think only one of three Heisman winners in Alabama's history? Think that's right? Or is it four? Devontae Smith won, Derrick Henry won, Bryce Young won, and Mark Ingram. That's right off the top of the dome, too. Even though Denton Day was ready to go, he had the four fingers up, as if it's the fourth quarter going into a close game. But that was a pretty cool story. And cool to see that Bryce Young's going to be picking games. He'll probably do pretty well at that, too. He still follows ball. 310-840-4910, if you want in on the program. It does seem that we probably should give some credit to the Tampa Bay Buccaneers. We know, again, this is the same story we saw last week. Atlanta wins in a rout against Green Bay, and all anybody wants to talk about is the Packers. We gave love to Atlanta that night, even though we just spent the last 10-15 minutes talking about the NFC least and the Dallas Cowboys. We're going to give some love to the Tampa Bay Buccaneers as well. And this job has been made easy for us because up next, an interview with the man who grabbed the game-winning interception in Big D. That's Bucs linebacker Alex Anzalone. Your calls also welcome. Who is your favorite to win the NFC East now? 310-840-4910 here on Westwood One Sports Night.
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0: Sports Night. Here's Josh Graham.
1: Hey, that's me. Bucks 24. Cowboys 16. Who's the best team in the NFC East? Just curious. 310-840-4910 if you want in. Cole in San Diego knows the answer. Cole, what happens in the NFC East?
2: Well, call me crazy, considering they lost Jackson Dart, but I kind of like the Giants. If they can get Cam Scataboo going and Malik Nabers going, I think they have a real shot. I think this week against the Commanders and week 9 against the Eagles are going to be really telling, considering, you know, the weakness of their early schedule. But I don't know. I think they look good.
1: Cole, you bring up a good point. Want to bring Denton Day into the show here because he's our resident Washington Commanders fan. Appreciate the call, by the way, all the way from San Diego. D-Day, how much bigger does Giants-Commanders feel because of tonight's results?
3: I don't think it impacts it a ton. It's only week 5. We can watch Dallas and know that, hey, Dallas is not very good relative to expectations.
1: Well, let's ask a better question then. How much will perception of this division change because of that game, given that Dallas lost tonight? It does seem that whoever wins that game is either the Giants at 4-1 or the Commanders, you would think, looking the part with Jaden Daniels back in the lineup.
3: I mean, I think it looks better if Jaden performs well because it answers a lot of questions. One, can he get through a game healthy? Two, what does the offense actually look like when he gets through a game healthy? Because we've only seen that once in like the last, well, way too long. But I don't know, like, the perception of the division, I guess, changes a little bit, but, I mean, I don't know. It's still week 5, you know what I mean? Like, if you're making vast thoughts about the NFC East in terms of its entirety now, there's a lot of football left to be played. Things can change on a dime.
1: Yes. This game changed on a dime. 310-840-4910 if you want in. Oh, one more thing, D-Day, because you're the right person to ask this. If the Giants do win the division, like Cole in San Diego surmised, how many weeks into the year does Jameis Winston get the SNL invite to host the show?
3: Got to be off season. I can't imagine they'd sign off on letting him do it during a season. Because when's their bye week? I mean, the bye week is important.
1: Because
3: it's not like he's going to do it right before
1: Saturday night.
3: I know, like, I know he's a different kind of character.
1: Before a 1 o'clock kick?
3: God forbid, Jameis goes to the SNL after party. He's out till 4 a.m. in the streets of New York.
1: That would be the greatest thing if they had a Monday night game. Or, well, I would say a Thursday night he goes after, but you kind of are doing all the stuff during the week. So, yeah, in season feels a bit unrealistic, except if it's during the bye. So, when is that bye week?
3: Week 8. So
1: okay.
3: It's a little too close. You know, they really have to be rolling for Jameis to get the invite. Then you got to wonder, like, is SNL on that week? Because they only do so many shows in a row. So if they're not on that week, Jameis is definitely not getting the invite.
1: They'll be on through the first week or so of December. Probably. Generally, that's when you have, like, the Christmas episode and they take a little bit of time off.
3: So they'll be on until then, but generally they take, like, weeks in between. So they'll do, like, 3 shows in a row and then an off week. And then there's another 3 shows in a row and then an off week.
1: So right now they're starting
3: 4 shows in a row.
1: Murderer's Row lineup. SNL's back, man, where you have Dakota Johnson last weekend, Brega Taylor Swift out. You had the first episode with Jalen Brunson. This weekend it's Shane Gillis, and then on Halloween they're bringing Indy Navarrete. If the name doesn't sound familiar, she's the lady from the horror movie. What's it called again?
3: Not asking a movie guy, but I'll tell you, that is the Giants bye week episode. So SNL is on, but they already have the host, but Jameis could appear. Can you imagine Jameis dressed as like
1: Obsession.
3: Frankenstein randomly in
1: movie.
3: A skit? It'd be awesome.
1: Obsession's the movie. So, yeah, there's some ideas there. But as promised, we're doing the thing again where we're focusing too much on the NFC East. We're doing, like, when you do national stuff, it just creeps into your brain where you spend too much time talking about the NFC East rather than the teams that win football games. The Tampa Bay Buccaneers won tonight. Credit to them, and credit to Alex Anzalone and his sweet gold locks. Saw him played great football in Detroit. Now he's a Buccaneer. He got the interception on a ricochet to put this game away, and our Westwood One sports team caught up with him after the game, and here's how that conversation sounded.
4: Well, we are joined by Alex Anzalone, one of the Tampa Bay captains who's with us on the field. Alex, Kevin Kugler, and Ryan Harris upstairs. Congratulations. You've had so many games like this all year that have been one possession. What's the difference tonight in getting that in the win column versus what you've had to suffer through these first few weeks?
5: Yeah, the past, the first 4 weeks, we really haven't been playing complimentary football at the, the critical moments in the game. And today it seemed like we did. For example, that last drive, offensive drive where we went for it on fourth down, we obviously didn't step up as a defense, but at the same time, we were able to come back on offense, get a good drive, get good field position, and, stop them on defense that last series.
6: Well, in that last series, you got the big interception that sealed the deal. You looked like a man that would not be denied when you saw that ball in the air. Walk us through what you were thinking.
5: Yeah, those moments, obviously, Tyke made a really good play on the ball. And tipped it up in the air, and it seemed like it was floating forever. And at some point, it gets lost in the lights a little bit, but you kind of just trust where the ball is, and you go for it, and you make the play.
4: So what you're saying is it is exactly like the movies, because in the movies, the ball always slows down in those moments
5: for sure,
4: where it's floating in the air. So so it's a movie-like interception for you.
5: No doubt, yeah. It's definitely time slows down, and you're able to make the play.
6: Hey, Alex, how did Todd Bowles get your team to believe you could win this game in the short week?
5: Yeah, I mean, we have great team. We have the talent, we have the leadership, we have the players, we have the coaches, and we just haven't been executing the way we were supposed to, and playing complimentary football at the right times, whether it be offense has a turnover and we let them score a touchdown and vice versa. And tonight we were able to do that and just play that complimentary football that wins games.
4: Alex, I know you've been helping Josiah Trotter all year long as the rookie on defense, but give me your thoughts, if you wouldn't mind, on what you saw from your rookie quarterback, Jalen Daniels, tonight.
5: Yeah, I love Jalen. He's a great player. He goes about his business the right way. He brings energy, a spark. He makes plays on the field, and for an undrafted rookie quarterback, I don't know if there's anyone else better than him at winning a game like that.
4: Well, Alex, congratulations. This has got to feel really good to finally break through in one of these one-possession games. Enjoy the flight home.
5: Appreciate it. Got to keep it rolling.
1: The Tampa Bay Buccaneers starting 0-4, but then Alex Anzalone's pick puts the game away. Appreciate him. Joining our Kevin Kugler, is that Ross Tucker? That was with him too, friend of the show, Ross Tucker. That was on the broadcast with him as well. Or who was that with our guy, Kevin Kugler? Shout out to him either way. 310-840-4910 if you want in on the program. Let's go to Jason in Ohio. He's got the answer for us. This is great news. Telling us who's going to win the NFC East here on Westwood One Sports Night. Josh Graham here with you. Jason, who wins the NFC East?
7: Great show, first of all, the Philadelphia Eagles.
1: Okay.
7: They have, Jameis is going to throw interceptions. It's going to kill the Giants. The Cowboys, I'm a Cowboy fan. As long as Jerry Jones is involved in the team, they'll never do anything. Jaden Daniels will be hurt again. Eagles have Jalen Hurts, Saquon. They have the veterans. They will win the NFC East.
1: You're not deterred at all by the Lane Johnson news of this week and the last two losses?
7: Not at all. Well, because the division stinks. I mean, realistically, the Cowboys should be there. They're underperforming. When Jackson Dart went out, Jameis throws too many interceptions. He's had a history of that. Jaden Daniels, he'll be hurt again. And Mariota's hurt. I just think with the veteran leadership of Jalen Hurts, Saquon Barkley, Jalen Brown on the defense, the Eagles win the division.
1: All right. We've gotten a number of different nominations, and that's the fun of it. Appreciate the call. Good to hear from you. Out in Ohio, 310-840-4910, if you want in on the show. Wanted to take a look. We talked about how difficult the Cowboys' schedule is about to get. Three of the next four being on the road. Let's shift our sights to Tampa Bay. Their next four games, let's actually call it the next five, look like this. Home against the Steelers, at the Carolina Panthers, home against the Falcons, at the Chicago Bears, home against the Detroit Lions, or pardon, at the Detroit Lions, but that's coming off a bye week, and then you get the Carolina Panthers again. If Tampa, D-Day, beats Pittsburgh 10 days from now, they're at home, the Steelers are far from a heavyweight, and then they go on the road to Charlotte and beat Carolina. Is that when you start welcoming the possibility of the Buccaneers being back in this mix? And where does the Jalen Daniels of it all factor in for you?
3: To the first question, sure. It's a lot of things they got to do, though. You got to take it one step at a time. I think that's the answer to that, because that's where Jalen Daniels factors into it. He was great tonight. But can you string those performances together? And then what happens when Baker comes back? Is there rust on Baker Mayfield? Does he come back and immediately just fit right into what they're doing on offense? They still have a lot of questions. So great win tonight. I love a team that embarrasses the Dallas Cowboys on primetime. Mm-hmm. So thank you to them for that. But they got a long way to go before. Look, man, your Panthers look good. Like, just embrace it. If this is the year where you jump back on the bandwagon officially, like, this is the year to do it. Bryce Young's looking like the Heisman winner. Tet McMillan can't drop anything this rate.
1: T-Mac, his mom doesn't like Tet.
3: That's cool. I'm not his mom. Tet McMillan can't drop anything right now. I mean, their offense is humming.
1: This is a thing that happens when you walk around that stadium. If you say Tet, someone's going to correct you. So wanted to give you that experience, tell you what that experience was like.
3: When they invite me to the stadium, I'll be more proper. But because I'm in Alexandria, Virginia, is Tet McMillan right now.
1: Love it. We do have West Coast riding in. Josh has a quarter zip sweater on tonight. Yeah, rocking the quarter zip. It's going to make it harder for him to go topless in Club G6. Apparently, the entire network is familiar with what happened on Saturday night of last week, where yours truly, we have a segment called Club G6, where we play the Down East Movement's one hit. They probably have two. Rocketeer was a good song. Like a G6. And what do? We talk about G6 teams. Tonight actually would have been a good night to do an impromptu edition of...
3: I think he's more talking about the fact that you went topless.
1: Well, we're getting there. Because tonight was actually a big night in the G6. When you talk about, USA, shout out to South Alabama, putting up 56 and only winning by 7 in Jonesboro. You don't just walk into Jonesboro and come out with a win. The folks, the Jaguars did, 56-49. In the Alamo Dome, USF was ready for the fight, but meep meep. Roadrunners, 31-24 over USF. You had big games. Liberty played tonight, right?
3: They did. Crushed.
1: Sam Houston State was supposed to be good. Is Phil Longo still the coach at Sam Houston State? 35-3, Liberty won. I'm asking a bunch of questions and not providing a ton of answers. Ryan Harris, by the way, that was one of the questions that we asked, who was with Kevin Kugler tonight. It was Ryan Harris that was talking to Alex Antilone a short while ago. 310-840-4910 if you want in. But back to Club G6, I was wearing a Tennessee pullover, giving props to Josh Heupel for making a bold decision benching a quarterback that was a 5-star freshman, all that, in order to win a football game. But you can't wear P4 merch inside Club G6, so I just popped that top off.
3: Oh, so it wasn't even like a fun version? You just wore the wrong clothes? I thought it was like you were so enthralled. One, I thought you were looking for a tanning sponsorship. But then two, I thought you were so enthralled with the way that the G6 played that there's now a standard to get you to take your top off.
1: Oh, there was some of that. Like, there have been three G6 schools to beat P4 teams this year. Only three. One of them was last weekend. Should have been two. UConn should have beat Syracuse. But UNLV took down Cal. Shout out to Dan Mullen's program. They got a big one coming up this weekend, too.
3: Well, certain people in Kalamazoo might say there are four G6 teams to beat Power 4 teams, but I digress.
1: It's a great, valid point that you bring up there. But there was a lot of excitement inside Club G6. We popped that top off. We had a great time. I don't know. Have you ever been denied entry from a late night establishment because of your outfit, because of your attire?
3: Not attire. Age, yes. You just have to, you know, smooth talk your way in. But attire, no. I don't know what kind of places you think I frequent at nights, but I don't need to be dressed to the nine if I'm going out.
1: I don't know the name of the spot. We might need the folks in Los Angeles to tell us, but went to a 70s disco club in Los Angeles, and very, very long line. I'm wearing some khaki shorts, not cargos, but khaki shorts. It's hot in Los Angeles. I'm wearing like a button-up shirt, had the sleeves rolled up, and halfway through us getting through this very long line, the bouncer sees me and says, "Yo, we don't let people with shorts in." So I'm thinking, okay, we're going to go somewhere else, right? My brother said, "Nah, man, we've been waiting here this long." Calls up one of his friends who are about to leave the house and meet us in line. Says, "Do you have an extra pair of pants to bring my brother?" They said yes. And they brought a pair of jeans. I'm like, "Well, Jordan, where am I going to change into this?" He's like, "Well, I got this membership at LA Fitness. It's right across the street. How about you walk up there and just change inside?" I do get into the LA Fitness. I change it to the pants. The problem is the pants go down pretty much to my, like, the top of my shins, or like around my shins area. The pants are not long enough. So I'm walking back with the pants on. People in line know what's happening. They're pointing, they're laughing. And my brother's girlfriend at the time, heady play on her part, gets down to a knee and starts cuffing the pants to make them look oddly like capris, kind of. And I'm telling Jordan, "There's no chance that this is passable. This looks ridiculous. This looks awful. Nobody wears their pants this way." Within a minute, like it's a soup, like a movie, taxi cab opens, two dudes come out wearing jeans almost exactly that look like what I'm wearing that are cuffed at the bottom. So I go into the disco club. I get in. I drop my shorts off right at the front. The bouncer laughs at me then. I go through the doors. I'll never forget, in the disco club, it looks like a fridge, like a refrigerator, that you open up and walk into. And, yeah, had a great time that night. Didn't forget to get my pants on the way out, my shorts, that is. Had a great evening in Los Angeles, but that's the only time.
3: I have
1: time
3: a question and a comment based off of the story. Which one would you like first?
1: The comment.
3: I wear my jeans cuffed.
1: So hell, like, yeah, brother.
3: This is natural. Question, why don't you just change on the street? It's Los Angeles. That's not even the craziest thing anyone in that line had seen that day.
1: There are women present and was trying to be classy.
3: It's Los Angeles.
1: I understand. This was like 10 years ago. I don't know.
3: Sure, you gotta impress the ladies. You're like, "Hey, look at how bold I am. I'm gonna."
1: I need Oliver to tell me what this place was, given all the details that I just described. We could maybe get to the bottom of it.
8: Where in LA were you? Do you remember?
1: This was Southern California. This would have been near North Hollywood that this happened. Hollywood. And again, if you said the name of the place, I'd remember it. But 70s disco bar. And they have a refrigerator that you walk through for the entrance, which that has to be a distinctive feature. Not a lot of places are like that, assuming that the place is still open, because, again, this happened before COVID.
8: I mean, yeah, that was North Hollywood's very close to me, but I do not know what that is. Also, what did you do with the shorts?
1: I told you, I dropped it off at the bouncer. He laughed at me, and then I picked them up on the way out.
3: Was it called Good Times at Davy Wayne's?
1: 100% that. 100%.
8: Why didn't you just put the pants over the shorts?
1: Because that would have looked awesome.
8: Well, what type of pants were they? They're just like really
1: jeans.
8: Like tight?
1: They were a little tight.
8: Okay.
1: And yes, it was Good Times at Wavy Dane's. And I may not have left alone. What up?
8: You left with your brother? Yeah, there it is.
1: 310-840-4910. Might have been the first time I downloaded Uber onto my phone. 310-840-4910. How you doing? There was another big NFL headline today. It was a decision that was harsh, rash, and honestly, premature. And that's next at Westwood One Sports Night.
0: No NFL team has played in London more than the Jaguars. Will Trevor Lawrence and crew enjoy some second home? They face the reeling Eagles from London. Sunday morning at 9:30 Eastern. Westwood One Sports.
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0: 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Same Gamecock content, but with new digs. 100.1 The Game in Florence.
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0: 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This is Westwood One Sports Night. Here's Josh Graham.
1: 310-840-4910. Bucks 24, Cowboys 16. The Cleveland Guardians 9, Chicago White Sox 5, forcing a do-or-die Game 5 back in Cleveland. Your chance to react to that, a question we're asking this hour. Who's going to win the NFC East? Before we get to the next biggest headline in the NFL tonight, let's go to Dylan. He's in Boston. Dylan, you're on Westwood One Sports Night. What do you got for us?
10: Hey, what's going on, fellas? I want to give a shout-out to my brother Jake driving home from the Omni in Boston. He's going to join me for a beverage, but my question is, I am the worst NFL gambler ever maybe to exist. What is the key with this? Because I don't know if I'm a sucker for favorites. Cowboys killed me tonight, but it's becoming a weekly occurrence. I don't know if you guys have any tips for me at this point.
1: I do have some tips for you. Appreciate the call, Dylan, because your guy here has been handing out football bets in some version or fashion. This is the ninth season I've done so. Only 1 year have I had a losing record in the first eight. Last weekend went 6-5 with the college and NFL bets. The previous weekend went 7-2. So we're well over 500 now. Feel good about ourselves a bit. And in 15 minutes, going to hand out some college winners. In terms of the NFL, what we're seeing a lot of, strangely, it's underdogs doing really well. So it's not being a prisoner of the moment of what happened the previous week. That seems to be key. Like last weekend, who were some of the underdogs that we took? Well, we liked the Carolina Panthers outright against Detroit. Like Jacksonville, who was an underdog for... Actually, no, they were favored against Cincinnati, but we still liked them, and that worked out just fine. And there were a couple of others we had on the card, too, that ended up finding their way to a win. Let me see what specifically we had from last weekend. But it's just not being prisoner of the moment. Probably the best advice that we give. Actually, Jacksonville was an underdog in that game. So taking the Jags in Cincinnati, getting 2.5 points, that worked out pretty well for us. So we'll hand out some picks in just a little bit. Maybe that's the best advice we could give you in the moment. While we got a minute, let's get to the next biggest headline of the day other than the Bucks 24, Cowboys 16. The Denver Broncos have stripped play calling duties from offensive coordinator Davis Webb today. Sean Payton now will call the plays again in Denver. Davis Webb was previously an assistant, or he remains an assistant in Denver, but he was not calling the plays prior to this year. He was promoted in the offseason by Sean Payton. This feels like a move that is rash, it is harsh, and also premature. Even though Davis Webb wasn't calling plays before this season, Webb was a highly sought-after coach in the offseason, remember. There were teams lining up to bring him in to be their guy. He was reportedly being courted by the Bills, who to be their OC with Joe Brady taking over. There's a friendship there with Josh Allen. He used to be the backup for Josh Allen in Buffalo. He was likely the first call for teams that had openings across the league to be their OC. So in order to keep Webb in Denver, Payton relinquished his play calling duties to keep Webb, because if he didn't, why would he not take an opportunity to go elsewhere to propel his career? Sean Payton was quick to reference Webb's promise as an offensive mind earlier today, and here's how Sean Payton explained the decision.
2: We'll make a change offensively. I'll call the plays. I understand the questions at the start of the week. And I want to say this first, and I said it to Davis the other day talking to him. I've done this long enough where I know when I have a future head coach, he's going to be one. As the head coach, no different than evaluating your right tackle, your slot receiver, your running backs, something to change it up.
1: Something to change it up, and that something is Davis Webb no longer calling play, Sean Payton doing so. There are three reasons why this felt too soon. Three reasons why it's too soon to take away play calling duties away from Davis Webb. Number one, the schedule Denver faced. Context is important, and you can make a case that Denver faced four of the top five teams in the NFL the first four games that they played. At the Chiefs, home the Jags, home the Rams, at the San Francisco 49ers. That's a murderer's row. Related to that, there were positive signs that this could work out. It's not like it's been all bad. Are we just going to disregard the two fourth quarter touchdowns to beat the Jaguars and the Sunday Night Football 30 second half points against the LA Rams? This shouldn't be for nothing. And lastly, the Broncos, they're only 2-2. It's not like they're 0-4 like the LA Chargers, who, by the way, Denver plays this weekend. It's not like they're 1-3 like the Arizona Cardinals, who Denver has in a couple of weeks. So, obviously, the schedule was about to ease up. Denton Day, you tell me, is it too late to get wired and bring Conspiracy Josh out?
3: Honestly, later the better. I mean, what is? There's never a such thing
1: Conspiracy
3: as a
1: Josh
3: bad time.
1: Is right over here. Let's see what he has to say. Hey, Denton Day, what's going on, Oliver Shack, if that's your real name? CJ here, Conspiracy Josh, got a few things to say real quickly about this Sean Payton situation. This was deliberate sabotage. Sabotage by Sean Payton to keep Davis Webb on staff longer. Sean Payton never wanted to get rid of play calling duties. He's been a play caller forever. With most of his years with the Saints and when he was with Dallas and New York. That guy's been a play caller everywhere. Even with Denver prior to this year. But he didn't want to lose the aspiring offensive mind that Davis Webb is. So he had to give him the promotion. He had to give him the new title. He had to give him the play calling in order to keep those other teams away. But knowing how difficult the schedule was right out the gate, and knowing how play callers tend to get off to a slow start, maybe have a difficulty getting their footing early on, Sean Payton was going to rip those play calling duties back at the first sign of trouble, so that way Davis Webb can't leave until next offseason. And here's the other piece. Davis Webb might not be the sexiest name on the market, might not be the finest cow at the auction, if you know what I'm saying, as a result of how these four games went. So maybe Sean Payton, by making this move, guarantees that Davis Webb ain't going anywhere anytime soon. CJ's out!
3: How many cow auctions is Conspiracy Josh regularly attending? That feels like a big decision. Is that where he frequents?
1: I don't know, man. I don't know that guy. But he scares me. You know what else scares me? The idea of missing on betting picks. Fortunately, we haven't missed a heck of a lot, and we've got five college bets to make next.
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0: Graham.
1: The question that we are asking tonight in the wake of Bucks 24, Dallas 16, who is going to win the NFC East? We'll actually make our way into answering that question in about 20 minutes. After that, a big, big, big show announcement that you're going to want to stick around for. If you're watching on X at Josh Graham Show or on YouTube at Westwood One Sports Night, where we encourage you to watch in addition to the hundreds of stations that we're on across the country, my apparel might give a hint at what that announcement is. 310-840-4910 if you want in as well. Before we hand out our college football picks that have been red hot of late in Graham's Gambling, Jake from Boston apparently has some NFL takes that he wants to fire off. Jake, you're on Westwood One Sports Night. Is one of those takes who's going to win the NFC East?
2: I'd say it's pretty close, but shout out to my buddy Dylan that just called. But I would say this too. Shout out to my buddy Dylan that just called. I have a take. Who is going to have a better season, the Jalen Daniels of Washington or the Jalen Daniels of the Buccaneers? Talk about two completely polar.

0: polar opposites, an undrafted free agent and a second overall pick. I think at the end of the year, the Buccaneers' Jalen Daniels will have a better overall season in terms of look where this guy's going over that bum with a bum elbow in Washington, Jalen Daniels. I'll hang up and let you guys talk. Love it.
1: Thank you. Appreciate it. Denton Day, is this the part where we remind people who don't follow college football how awesome Jalen Daniels was at Kansas, or were you not a Jalen Daniels believer for the Jayhawks?
2: I was. I'm more interested in his NFL stuff now, but I was a believer.
1: Jalen Daniels, quarterback controversy? He is. Don't know who had it on their bingo card that Jalen Daniels would be the first quarterback from this rookie class that we see. They did debut a new Fernando Mendoza commercial that's making the rounds this week. Mendoza featured in a lot of commercials where he hits Vegas and he's going home early and he flaunts that he hasn't called his mom today and says, you know, I probably should, while holding a cookie. It's great. Didn't know if he mispronounced Jaden Daniels' name or if it was just an enunciation issue with the accent from Boston. But it's Jalen Daniels, Jaden Daniels. Big, big day for quarterback JDs. It looks like we're going to get Jaden Daniels back this weekend, and we'll see what Jalen has up his sleeve next. How about we tell you what cards we're about to lay on the table? Talking about Graham's Gambling, our bets for college football. We went 4-3 last weekend. The week before that, we had a 4-1 college day. So we've been on a roll of late. Let's try to keep the good times going today, tonight in Graham's Gambling.
3: It's time for Graham's Gambling. Let's make some money.
1: Let's. 5 on the card. Going to be honest. See some landmines, places that we were close to exploring, but decided, you know what? We want no part of this. Oregon, UCLA, an example of this. Red River rivalry. We prefer to call it that, not for politically correct reasons, where it used to be Red River Shootout. It just doesn't feel that's appropriate for a game where the total is sitting at 39.5, and that might not be enough. Shout out to my buddy Chip Patterson of CBS Sports and the Cover 3 pod, who called it the Red River Rock Fight this week. It might just be that at the Texas State Fair. So we're going to let people have fun at the fair, and we're not going to dabble when it comes to that game. Weird things probably going to happen. Staying away from the game in Lincoln as well, with Coach Sig visiting Big Red. Nope, want no part of that. But we do want part of two games on the Friday night slate. Louisville -3.5 against Florida State. Jeff Brohm's lost the last two. Coach Brohm generally wins the big ones. Or plays well. His teams play well when the spotlight is on his club. We saw it in the opener against Ole Miss. They nearly won that game. We saw it, of course, when Louisville beat SMU. When they needed to have it, it fell. But since then, losses to Jake Dickert and Wake Forest, and then a loss in Raleigh against NC State this past weekend. We think this is going to be a crispy Cardinal bunch. Lot of players from the state of Florida on this Louisville roster. They have a history of recruiting guys from that state. Some player named Lamar Jackson comes to mind. Got a feeling they're going to get up for Florida State. And we're not buying that FSU-Virginia game was more about the Seminoles as much as it was Virginia not being able to do anything once the run in Bo Pribula was stopped, or even shown the slightest bit of resistance. FSU's defense did that. We think Brohm brings the big game out. We think Louisville's offense gets it humming, and we think it's okay to lay more than a field goal against FSU. Iowa State thought about taking the full game plus 10. Rather than that, courtesy of our friends at DraftKings, Iowa State plus 7 first half at BYU. We like that. We like that a lot. And we're going to take that, saying that BYU might be looking ahead a little bit to that Notre Dame spotlight game next weekend in Provo, maybe viewing the Cyclones, who've proven to have some punch to them, might be viewing them a little bit too lightly, especially early on in the game. Iowa State plus 7 first half. Three games on the card for the Saturday slate. We're avoiding the early window. We're going to prime time. Georgia as an underdog against Alabama. Has the nation and the betting public not learned its lesson about this damn conference? That the golden goose of the week is only that for 1 week. Ask Ole Miss. The week after it beat LSU, then was drilled by the Florida Gators. Ask Florida and Mississippi State last weekend. Mississippi State at home against this Alabama team, where the reaction from many in the nation were, whoa, Keylon Russell Heisman Trophy? Whoa, Alabama, best team in the SEC, maybe best team in the country? Who's that coming down the track? The answer is a mean machine wearing mother bleeping red and black. Georgia plus a point and a half, reminding everybody why they're ranked where they are. Last weekend's game in Starkville might look familiar. Georgia does to Alabama what Alabama did to Mississippi State last weekend. End a Heisman quarterback's campaign and earn some respect that's rightfully due. Evening window. Penn State is favored against USC? How is that possible? This is a layup. You take the Trojans, right? Wrong. Vegas knows. And what Vegas knows, Lincoln Riley cannot figure out how to travel to the East Coast of the Big Ten Conference. They nearly lost to Rutgers on the road a few weeks ago. Also, Penn State, you want to talk about crispy teams? Coming off a couple of losses, Matt Campbell, this is a proud unit. De'Anton Lynn, the DC for USC last year, now is in State College. We lay that point and a half with Penn State against USC. We host a program called Westwood One Sports Night. So it's only correct that we have a play on a game that kicks off at 10:15 Eastern time Saturday night as we're reacting to all the college football action. That would be Arizona State laying 20 and a half against Hawaii. We don't like laying this many points. We usually love playing the dogs. Arizona State, Kenny Dillingham. You know where Kenny Dillingham came from? Oregon. They don't mind running it up a bit. And we think that Hawaii, this is a tough road spot for them to be in. We're going with the folks from Tempe laying close to three touchdowns. So in review, Louisville minus a small number against Florida State. Iowa State, again, when you're on late like we are, play the late game. Iowa State plus 7 first half at BYU. Georgia plus the point and a half against Alabama. Penn State minus 1.5 against USC, and then we're taking Arizona State plus minus a pretty big number against the Rainbow Warriors late Saturday night. 310-840-4910 if you want in, telling us who's going to win the NFC East after the Cowboys' loss against the Tampa Bay Buccaneers. There also was a pretty significant baseball result that went final a short while ago. The Cleveland Guardians, they emptied the bucket the way you need to in a playoff game in order to keep their season alive. They didn't take anything for granted. They scored 6 runs after trailing 4-3 going into the fifth. 6 runs in the fifth to go up 9 to 3. We're part of 9-4. The White Sox get a homer off of the Cleveland Guardian closer to begin the ninth. They then bring in the pitcher we thought would be starting Game 5, East Carolina Pirate, Gavin Williams, who gets the final few outs after allowing a hit right off the rip. Cleveland wins it 9-5, and you have a win or go home Game 5 in the ALDS. The winner gets the Tampa Bay Rays. What the Guardians, the White Sox, and the Rays all have in common, they all have bottom five payrolls in Major League Baseball. So we are guaranteed to get a bottom five payroll team into the World Series representing the American League. But wait, thought we were told that Major League Baseball's broken and that if you have a small payroll, you can't win in the playoffs. Game 5 is on Saturday night. No clue who's going to be pitching in this game. You got a couple of days to figure it out, but it's going to be back in Cleveland. Really does feel like that the clock has struck midnight on the Chicago White Sox. Best story in baseball this year, preseason win total, since we just brought up sports betting, of 67.5 wins, one of the worst or lowest totals in all of baseball. And they win 84 games in the regular season. And you got all this young talent. And you've got Murakami. And you have Colson Montgomery. And you have the Pope, who's from Chicago, who's a huge White Sox fan, and a legit White Sox fan. And they make the playoffs. They sweep the wild card. And here they are. They win the first two games in Cleveland against their division rivals. All you got to do in your home stadium, win one of two games to advance to the ALCS, and they can't do it. And now you have to go back to Cleveland. Just seems like a tall chore. It seems like a tall order for the White Sox and probably going to result in the Guardians, who probably have the best manager in baseball, and Stephen Vogt, won back-to-back AL managers of the year, getting the Guardians back to the ALCS. We've asked you the question, who's going to win the NFC East? We provide you our answer. By the way, if you want in, 310-840-4910. Our answer to that question, next on Westwood One Sports Night.
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0: is Westwood One Sports Night. Here's Josh Graham.
1: We're asking who's going to win the NFC East. Cowboys lost tonight 24-16. The Eagles lost Lane Johnson and have lost two in a row. The Washington Commanders are getting Jaden Daniels back, but they are 1-3 to open up the season. And then the New York Giants, of course, do not have Jackson Dart. They win last week. They're 3-1. They might be, if not for the Cleveland Browns, the most hilarious 3-1 team in the NFL going into this weekend. One of these teams have to win the NFC East, then the rules, and host a playoff game. Who's it going to be? 310-840-4910. Josh in Cleveland, you tell us.
2: How you doing, Josh?
1: Well.
2: Good, good. I think the Commanders are going to have a really big turnaround with Daniels coming back. I think Diggs has to get healthy. Did Ja'Cory Crosby-Merritt involved in the running game a little bit more? I think they can turn that thing around with their defense as well.
1: Okay, so we have...
2: I got the Commanders coming out of the East on top.
1: Hear ya. Appreciate the call from Cleveland. So we now have heard nominations for the Eagles, the Giants, and we've heard the Commanders now. Just waiting for somebody to call in after tonight and say it's still going to be Dallas at 310-840-4910. Personally, I think it's still going to be the Philadelphia Eagles. The Eagles, you look at some of the variables here. There is no answer that you're going to hear and say, yep, that's it, as we've established. So this is like the SAT back in the day, where purposefully there is not an absolute correct answer, but you're advised to pick the best possible answer. That's what Philadelphia is. Because the Eagles, while it was a close game, did beat Jaden Daniels and the Commanders in a tight game, the opener, when Jaden Daniels was healthy, 24-22. They won on the road at Tennessee. They did get smoked by the Chicago Bears, but that might be the Bears being good. And the Eagles-Ram game came down to the very end. Just, there's a belief in Philly that we don't have in the other teams. Nick Sirianni has been to the mountaintop. And it's not a fluke that he won a Super Bowl, because a few years before that he took the Eagles there again and he had completely different coordinators with both those trips. So it's a lot easier to look at the Eagles' start and explain it away, saying there's a lot new here. The offense, it was toxic last year with A.J. Brown and Kevin Petullo. Petullo wasn't it, replacing Kellen Moore. Kellen Moore leaving to take the Saints' job. So it might take a minute. Just like it took a minute for Davis Webb, and he had play calling duties ripped away from him in Denver, perhaps it's taking a little bit of time for it to look right for Sean Mannion and all these different parts that the Eagles have passing the ball. But only one of these teams has a head coach with real playoff pedigree, winning a Super Bowl, getting to multiple Super Bowls, and only one of these teams have pedigree at the quarterback spot as well. And Jalen Hurts. Yes, the Lane Johnson bit, it's a blow. Not going to pretend it isn't. But just have more belief in the Eagles, the personnel that we just mentioned, but also the Eagles' defense too. More faith in that unit than anybody else that's in the division. So the Eagles, right now, the Eagles, they are going to win the NFC East. Agree or disagree? 310-840-4910. Had an exclusive visit with ACC Commissioner Jim Phillips in Charlotte. Went to Uptown Charlotte and caught up with the ACC Commish. And He laid out the cases for postseason expansion in college football and in college basketball. And this is what we respect around here. It's easy to criticize the power brokers in college sports. Question their intentions. Question several things about what they really want and what they might be trying to do and whether or not what they are doing is good for college sports. And all that's fair game. That's what you sign up for. Personally, we give high marks to somebody that has a position that is unpopular, but is still willing to explain their position in a way that doesn't feel like BS, in a way that doesn't feel dodgy, in a way that even if you don't agree with him, you can at least understand their side. And this year in college sports, one of the hot button subjects among many there have been conversations about postseason expansion. The ACC, at about this time a year ago, was in favor of expanding the CFP from 12 to 16. Then Jim Phillips, a couple months ago, said now the league's membership is in favor of a 24-team college football playoff. So, obviously, the question to ask is, and we asked him, well, what led to that change? What led to that shift? And Jim Phillips cited last year's playoff results, namely Indiana winning a championship and Notre Dame being left out of the playoff, to justify a large jump in the number of teams in the field.
3: That when you leave playoff-worthy teams out of the playoff, then you don't have the right number. And last year, Miami was the last team selected, and they were one play away from winning the national championship.
1: And Notre Dame was left out.
3: And Notre Dame was left out. Notre Dame was more than deserving. That, to me, just is modernizing the playoff. I don't think it's going to devalue the regular season. We've gone from four. We started with two, then four to 12. Right now, the viewership is through the roof. Last year's national championship garnered, I think, 31 million viewers. So I don't really buy the idea that this is going to devalue the regular season. I think it just makes more interest for the consumers. And I also think it gives hope and opportunity for those programs that may not have had the same kind of opportunity in the past.
1: The case that he's making there, it's that there are more teams that can win the national championship than there are CFP spots. And the reason that is, well, there's a myriad of reasons that is, talent being flattened across the country because of the transfer portal and because of NIL and revenue share, it's led to more teams feeling like they can compete. But also, schools that feel that they can win in football because they watched what Indiana did. Like, think about UCLA right now and the investment we're already seeing with Bob Chesney. Think about Northwestern. Brand new stadium that they just opened up. And they're off to a really strong start. They just beat Penn State to open up that barn. They beat Deion Sanders in Colorado 41-7. So what he's saying is, we need to, in essence, change the incentive structure of college football. Given that bowl games, other than the CFP, do not matter anymore. Players opt out of them, regardless of which bowl it is. Coaches still get fired. Coaches that leave for other jobs do not coach in those games. Given that those games don't matter anymore, we need to get rid of those games and add more spots to the CFP in order to get to a place where we were 15 years ago, where this many programs felt like they had a successful season, and now the success being, hey, 24. Would you say that's a fair number, Denton, in terms of Let's talk about college football in 2010, 2011, before the playoff expanded to even four teams, before the playoff existed. How many teams in college football legitimately felt they had really good years and they feel awesome going into the offseason? About 24, 25?
4: Hey, are you talking about like teams that you think can win a championship?
1: No. Feel like I'm talking about rewiring the incentive structure. Back then, you win certain bowl games and you still feel good about your team's season. And that no longer exists anymore because bowls that are not CFP bowls don't matter anymore. So how do you replace that incentive structure where X number of teams feel like they had a good year? Oh, expand the playoff because then that becomes the target rather than win the Holiday Bowl in 2010 when that was a game that was in a spotlight setting and guys played in and it mattered. People appreciated it and said you had a good year if you won that game.
4: In our utopian world, and I say our because you and I are purists of the sport. We love the sport. We recognize why the Holiday Bowl was significant. I love the Outback Bowl because it was played in Tampa and it just felt like a lot of fun when it was snowy here in D.C. I wish that was the reason for expansion. I think that's a nice like side reason for the reason expansion is happening. We know it's money. I don't think the conference cares about all that. We know it's money.
1: Of course, but I think it's an interesting case is what he's saying, where it's like if you in order to keep programs wanting to invest, you need programs to feel as if it's worth investing and having a carrot or having something that is obtainable in front of you, because what it used to be by those schools, undoubtedly, even if it's not the primary motivation and you don't buy it as being the primary motivation, it could be a good thing for college football to have the 2014 playoff and getting us back to a place, because those other bowl games do not matter, where we have more teams feeling like they had a successful season, which I feel with the 4-team playoff and especially with the 12-team, we have fewer and fewer teams feeling good about their seasons to the point where Notre Dame takes its ball and goes home because they didn't make the playoff last year, signaling what we all really knew, but probably was the best example, that if you don't make the playoff, well, it doesn't really matter. Nothing else matters.
4: Yes, I mean, they're immature about it. Here's my general issue with 24, because I think 24 is a lot. I think it's a lot of teams. I can see the positives. I think it's a lot. I think you still accomplish what Jim Phillips said with 12, because Indiana found $93 million out of thin air after they won a championship. So I think you can still find those ways to feel like you had a successful season with the current model. Now, as soon as 24 becomes anything public, I think it was 2 years ago, like we hadn't even finished the first 12-team playoff and 24 was the number that was floated. As soon as that number becomes public, the writing is on the wall. They're trying to get to 24, right? I think we realized that when they first said 76 teams for the NCAA tournament, the writing is on the wall. They're going to get to 76. But I think you can still accomplish a lot of the things that they're trying to accomplish with 24 with 12. And that's why I'm a little slow to like jump fully on the train of 24.
1: I'm not quite there yet either. Just thought it was an interesting argument about, okay, well, you're citing Notre Dame being left out and then Indiana being an untraditional team that invested and got in, that maybe there are more and more teams that would be incentivized to do so if there was more access. But you brought up the NCAA tournament. What's more unpopular than a 2014 playoff? Expanding the NCAA tournament to 76, which happened. We're going to have the 76-team field on Westwood One Sports. This March, I asked Jim Phillips about why he felt that was right. And this is what Jim said.
3: What you're adding is some initial games now in Wichita along with Dayton. The tournament doesn't change, but you allow 8 more teams access to it. The NIT, which was at 32, has dropped to 24. So it's still 100 teams in postseason play. but 76 now in the NCAA tournament. And I'm for that. I will say this, but my threshold is over now at 76. I mean, I'm not interested in going beyond.
1: Okay. Not interested in going beyond 76. You can actually win me over with this case a little bit. Because what he essentially said is, the first round is still the first round when the tournament starts. We're just adding games in Dayton, and we're adding games in Wichita. And also, this is something that, again, I appreciate the argument, arguing something unpopular. He cited the NIT's number going down, and that you're having the same number of teams that make postseason tournaments, just more teams are making the NCAA tournament. Here's why it might win me over, Denton. Here's why. I love college basketball so much that it's such a tease on Tuesday and Wednesday in Dayton that I have to sit and wait all day for these games to tip off at night. And honestly, would I just like an afternoon session each of those 2 days? Yes, I would. And I'll watch every single bit of it. Six games on Tuesday. Two triple headers at each site. Six games on Wednesday. I'm going to make a prediction right here, right now. People are going to watch these games, and people are going to like it and say, hey, this is actually pretty fun. Now, I don't know how it factors filling out your bracket. And some might say, well, Josh, this means that teams are going to, they're going to be, it's going to hurt the regular season because teams just find their way in. I think with more teams being in Dayton and Wichita in the opening round, I think it adds further emphasis on making the field of 64. When we're talking about the bubble, it's not just teams getting in now, it's teams not having to play an extra game. I think D-Day, we now talk about the opening round. It's not RIP the first four. We now talk about the opening round of the NCAA tournament like it isn't actually the NCAA tournament. We talk about it the way that we talk about the NBA play-in. The Charlotte Hornets have been in the play-in 3 times in my state. They haven't been to the playoffs in 10 years because the play-in is not the playoffs. I think the opening round no longer becomes the NCAA tournament. That's not the NCAA tournament. The tournament's on Thursday. This is just the play-in. That's the way that I think it's framed, and we have all these extra games, and we're going to watch them. We don't have to wait until nighttime anymore to get these games. That is something you can actually sell me on a little bit more than the 2014 playoff. We have a huge show announcement that we need to make. We've been teasing this for quite a little while, and in addition to this announcement, there is an interview that we had with somebody associated with said announcement that's coming your way next on Westwood One Sports Night.
0: No NFL team has played in London more than the Jaguars. Will Trevor Lawrence and crew enjoy some second home cooking? They face the reeling Eagles from London Sunday morning at 9:30 Eastern. Westwood One Sports.
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0: Working at Westwood One Sports was so appealing for yours truly is that there's a real effort being put forth to try to do things a little bit differently. To try to push things forward for sports talk, to also delve into the digital space. Obviously, we do the sports talk stuff better than anybody on hundreds of stations across the country. We carried Thursday Night Football tonight, the Buccaneers 24, the Cowboys 16. We'll have Sunday Night Football this weekend. We'll have the Jaguar game in London as well. We'll have Monday Night Football. It's what we do. But just because you've done something a certain way for a long period of time doesn't mean you stop being forward thinking. It doesn't mean you stop evolving. And you might know, yours truly hosts an NFL digital reaction show on Sundays called NFL Instagram, 7 o'clock Eastern time, and this weekend will be no different, where we react to the action first. The 1 o'clock, 4 o'clock Eastern games, they end, and then the conversation begins. 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We hope you do so this weekend. But that's not the only digital property we have created. Starting Monday afternoon, live episodes will be launched at 4 o'clock Eastern time each week. So for many, this is drive time, baby. Every day should be March is Westwood One's new college basketball show. Once a week, it's an hour-long episode. We'll have interviews. We'll hit on the biggest stories. Every Monday, during basketball season, probably into the off-season as well, every day should be March. Really pumped. Monday is the first episode, 4 o'clock Eastern time. 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We encourage you to watch on YouTube, watch on X. Super pumped for it. Got a great lineup of guests for the first episode that I'm being told I shouldn't tell you about now. You just have to wait till Monday to find out who our first guests are going to be. Can tell you it's not Neo Abdalis, who we had a chance to catch up with in Charlotte at ACC Basketball Media Days. Neo Abdalis is college basketball's version of Dylan Raiola. Dylan Raiola of the Oregon Ducks, who played at Nebraska, former five-star quarterback. What Dylan Raiola was most known for is being mini Patrick Mahomes, being knockoff Patrick Mahomes. Everything Patrick Mahomes did, Dylan Raiola, how he dressed, how he cut his hair, maybe how he talked, Dylan Raiola wanted to be Patrick Mahomes. Neo Abdalis is that for North Carolina, transferring in for Virginia Tech for Luka Doncic. He is knockoff Luka Doncic, and when you see his highlights, you can kind of see, oh, okay, yeah, we could see that that's your inspiration. So that was something we brought up to him. In addition, there aren't a ton of great Greek basketball players that might be NBA prospects or be star NBA players. There's one that comes to mind, though, named Giannis. And we learned that Neo Abdalis has a special connection to the Greek freak. Here's part of our conversation on Luka Doncic and also his relationship with Giannis.
1: Who enjoys the Luka Doncic comparisons more, Neo Abdalis or Neo Abdalis's teammates? Do they rib you about it?
2: That's a good question. also my teammates. I just play my game.
1: Is that the player that you most modeled your game after? Yeah. Because you mentioned you're from Greece.
2: Yeah.
1: So is it Giannis as well, or like what are the guys you looked up to?
2: I mean, you know, I tried to mold my game after Luka because I think we play similar. I mean, Giannis is a big human being.
1: Different physical
2: different
1: set.
2: Different type of players. I mean, but, you know, because I met Giannis, we have the same age, and he's, you know, one of the best, you know, greatest people I've ever met. He's so humble. He's such a pro. Like, he treats his body. When I talk to him, like, he's talking to my dad, because he knows so much things in life. He went through the worst, and just to hear from him is great. So I try to follow that mentally, but I try to follow my game after Luka too. So
0: that's pretty cool that he has that connection to Giannis and then modeling his game after Luka. Denton, you've seen the highlights now. You could see the tie between Neo Abdallah's skill set and perhaps Luka, and maybe because he's playing at North Carolina now, which elevates your profile, elevates your stage. We hear that next year's NBA draft isn't all that strong, at least compared to the draft that we just saw. Maybe Neo Abdallah's is a name to keep an eye on, perhaps. Not the first guess on every day should be March. But Monday, 4 o'clock Eastern time, you won't be disappointed by who our first guests are on Westwood One, home of the NCAA tournament in the Final Four. Westwood One Sports, weekly college basketball podcast hosted by yours truly. Every day should be March. 310-840-4910. Let's go to Rashawn. He's in Baltimore. He's reacting to the game tonight where the Cowboys fall 24-16 to the Buccaneers. Dallas, we thought going into tonight, was going to handle business, and the conversation we'd have is they are the layup. They are the shoe-in team to win the NFC East. Who do you view as the team that might be the favorite in the NFC East after tonight?
3: I thought it was, you know, the Cowboys coming in tonight, but now with this division, man, I mean, it still could be the Cowboys, but, like, how do you lose at home, you know, to the Buccaneers, a winless Buccaneers team, you know?
0: What was the worst part? Was it the picks by Dak, the defense getting run over, or not being able to stop Jalen Daniels, or the special teams even fumbling a kickoff and not leading the points? I mean, it was all bad.
3: Yeah, it was just all bad. And this defense has been bad all season, you know. Coming into this game, I think they was number 5 in the league with giving up most points. Mm-hmm. You know, so I don't know how you keep this defensive coordinator around all season. You know, this reminds me of Mike Nolan, you know, a few years back. You know, so it's just bad. And that last interception definitely wasn't on Dak, man. That guy should have caught that ball.
0: It just
3: sucks, man. Like, you look at the line on the game, like, this was probably everybody lock of the week right here. Like, like, come on. Like, how? Yeah.
0: If you're still on Survivor Pool, I would love to hear from you because.
3: Yeah. But on national TV, yeah, you realize this, like, they 0-2 on primetime games this season. They opened up the season, I think, in New York, right?
0: Yeah.
3: Against the Giants and lost. So you can't lose against the Giants and Buccaneers on primetime. And then we got, you know, a quick turnaround next week. Well, no, they get a little mini bye, I guess, when the Packers, I believe they go to Green Bay, if I'm not mistaken, right?
0: That's right.
3: Yeah, they go to Green Bay.
0: The next four on the road. You go to Green Bay, you go to Philly. Appreciate the call, by the way. I'm up against it. But you do bring up a good point about the status of Christian Parker, the DC. The theme of the week is having play-calling duties taken away. DeMeco Ryans took it back in Houston. You had Sean Payton with Davis Webb. It would be hilarious if Brian Schottenheimer, given he's an offensive guy, we know, said tomorrow, no, I'm taking charge of the defense now. We got this. Going to figure it out. I'm looking at the defensive staff, by the way. I don't see anybody that you point to and say, yep, give him the reins, except assistant secondary coach Robert Muschamp. I don't know if he's related to Will Muschamp, D-Day, but his last name's Muschamp. Could it be much worse? get another Muschamp calling the defense in the state of Texas. Because Will Muschamp is doing a nice job. Get Will Muschamp on the phone. See if you could get him in season to make the drive from Austin to Arlington. We need to do a full inventory check on the Dallas Cowboys tonight and celebrate Tampa, and we'll do that next.
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0: I don't like playoff Oliver. Denton Day made a point to say that it's a different Oliver during the baseball playoffs than what we've seen prior to it. We're just debating if it's a good thing, because playing I Love LA on a night that the Dodgers aren't even playing, it's obnoxious. It's obnoxious behavior, D-Day.
1: I was saying it from a positive stance. Playoff Oliver, this is the happiest he's ever been. He's excited to come to work. Just as he's puffed out a little bit. I like Playoff Oliver. I don't like his team very much, but I like Playoff Oliver.
0: See, we saw Oliver 2 weeks ago run this show after the Packers had their souls removed from their body by the Atlanta Falcons, and he's a huge Green Bay Packer fan. And he did his job, he was professional, but he wasn't swaggering in. He might have been listening to old Hank Williams Sr. songs during the commercial, just trying to get by, maybe like to some mid to early aughts Coldplay, just trying to feel something. But now that the Dodgers have won the last two titles and the Dodgers are through to the NLCS, he feels comfortable, like just trying to disrupt things. And to your point, there's a gleam, to quote Marty Schottenheimer, there's this glow to Oliver, that
1: it's pregnancy glow.
0: I'm happy for him. I don't like where the glow's coming from, because everyone in America wants to see the Dodgers lose, and Oliver, his happiness is being derived.

0: 5, the source of that glow is the Dodgers' success. So that's the issue here.
1: Ultimately. What would he have to do to make you swing? Like he swung me because I like seeing my friend happy. I like him being excited. Like if we get an uptick in early to mid-aughts Coldplay, is that worth it to you? Because Coldplay's your favorite band.
0: So no, Abbott Brothers 1, Coldplay 2. They're in the top 3, though.
1: Okay, point still stands. It's one of your favorite bands, so you hear more of your favorite bands because he's happier because his team is winning. But you don't
2: I would argue if they're number 2, they're in your top 2, Josh, not top 3.
0: Thank you. They're top 3 and they're not 3. They're number 2. The Killers are probably my third favorite band. Like, those are probably the big 3 when I'm thinking about it. But we'll say this, Oliver. Will you have this same pep in your step, just general exuberance for baseball, if it's a Milwaukee-Tampa World Series? Because baseball guy should love the idea of Milwaukee going to a place it hasn't been, the World Series, and Tampa being the team on the other side.
2: I mean, there won't be a lockout, so, you know, Tarik would come back in that case. That's nice.
0: Whoever so you are of the
2: whoever you position. Want's coming over here anyway. So
0: you are of the position then that the World Series matchup does have impact on what's going to happen with the owner's discussion. Ariel Epstein was with us last week. She knows her ball, but she believes that it's already baked in. It doesn't matter what happens in the playoffs. People are going to have their own arguments. To your point, I it's hard to imagine baseball owners staring us in the face saying, we really need this salary cap if you have the Brewers facing a bottom five team in payroll.
2: I also don't think people realize like how stubborn the Players Association is going to be.
0: Oh, buddy.
2: Just the concept of, yeah, we don't want the amount of money we make limited. If you think about it, it makes a lot of sense that they don't want this to happen. This seemed like this, it's understandable.
0: They're not going to accept it.
2: Also, per sources, you need players to have the games go on, so the owners don't exactly have the power in this situation. If the players don't want to play, then the owners are losing money, not the players.
0: That's pretty strong sources that Oliver has. Again, he has a glow to him, and he has sources. He has all of it. 310, he's the full package. 310-840-4910. But we do need to get back to the big story of the night, and that's the Dallas Cowboys falling to the Tampa Bay Buccaneers, 24-16. We could give flowers to Tampa, and maybe to that entire division in just a bit, but for now, Dallas front and center here, and we're asking the question, last call for phone calls, by the way, who wins the NFC East? Who wins the NFC East? Or, as we probably should be calling it, the NFC Least after tonight. 310-840-4910. Who do you view in the driver's seat? 1-3 Washington? 3-1 Giants with Jameis Winston at quarterback? The Eagles at 2-2 but losing the last two and losing Lane Johnson? Or the 2-3 Dallas Cowboys that just lost at home to Tampa? We have heard arguments for 3 of the 4. We haven't heard it from the Dallas end of things, but if you are that person, we'd love to hear it. 310-840-4910 if you want in. The issue of trying to argue Dallas tonight, the Cowboys could not have looked worse than they did in this game. This was the worst case scenario. Every aspect of this game was a 5-alarm fire for Dallas. The defense could not get stops, at least when it mattered most. Tampa's first offensive series was a 15-play, 11-minute touchdown drive. The last time Tampa had a drive that long, John Gruden was the head coach and Jeff Garcia was the quarterback. In the second half, Tampa converted on a 3rd-and-21. The offense couldn't handle a blitz. Todd Bowles blitzed the hell out of Dallas, and Dak Prescott looked like he'd never seen a blitz before. 24 of 42 through the air, missed throws, dropped third down passes. I think it was Ferguson that dropped that third down pass, and then Ferguson's the one that has it go off his helmet. at the end. Two costly interceptions, the offense not doing its job when only scoring 16 points. Even the special teams was bad. They're not absolved. You want to talk about a team loss? After Dak threw his first interception, leading to a Tampa touchdown right out of the half, they fumbled the ensuing kickoff, leading to more points. And this is the part that can't be reiterated enough. This happens against a previously winless Buccaneers team. And these aren't the Bucs that had the five-year playoff streak earlier this decade, or even against Baker Mayfield. It is rookie quarterback Jalen Daniels, not to be confused with Jaden Daniels, who probably would have beaten Dallas if he didn't get hurt going into halftime of that game earlier this season. This was a game played inside Jerry World, a standalone primetime game, which means the overreaction's intense, they're strong. Like, imagine what this Friday news cycle is going to look like, the Cowboys losing this game. Got Jerry Jones on the screen right now. D-Day, let me know if Jerry had anything interesting to say tonight, or Brian Schottenheimer, seeing what exactly happened here, because you know that's going to be juicy. Jerry talking after games is always fun, and after one like this, would like to know what Jerry thinks about things. It's not going to get easier for Dallas. Like, this is the beginning. This was supposed to be a gimme before a more difficult stretch. Three of the next four are on the road. You're at Green Bay. You're at Philly. The other road game's in Indy. At 2-3, just doing the math in our head, if you win one out of those four games, then now you're 3-6. It's not a place you want to be. There's a lot that needs to happen in difficult settings for Dallas to get things back on track. And it continues this trend we've seen of surprising results on Thursday Night Football. It started opening night where the Niners crushed the Rams. That was in Australia. The closest game we've seen so far was this one. But other than that, it was a two-score win by the Bills over the Lions. That was Buffalo opening the new stadium, and really, Detroit had some garbage time scores to make that more interesting. The only reason tonight was interesting was Todd Bowles was trying his darndest to win a dumbass competition by going for it on 4th-and-1, up by 14, and a field goal would have put the game away, a 3-score game. You don't get it. They go down the length of the field, George Pickens scores a touchdown, and suddenly it's a game. And you need to make that defensive play that Alex Anzalone made with the pick. You had, what, last week, the Browns beat the Steelers. The week before that, we watched Atlanta pulverize the Green Bay Packers at Lambeau. Atlanta at least backed it up, winning in Monday Night Football this past week, and then winning, well, they're favored against Baltimore Sunday Night Football with Lamar Jackson being out, so maybe some respect being paid there. We're going to hear from Jerry Jones in just a second. Let's hear from Myron, who's in Dallas first. 310-840-4910. Actually, let's hear from Jerry now. The people want to hear from Jerry Jones. I don't know what he had to say after the disappointing loss tonight. Let's find out together.
3: Well, I, of course, appreciated any chance that we might have had there near the end. The Buccaneers really took it to us. They did it, in my view, they did it inside. That's where the real damage was done. We'll see. That's really surprising to me. And that's what it is. We missed a great opportunity here to build something, really, all the way, probably most all the phases. They won them there tonight. We had a chance maybe to pull it out of her out at the end, and that didn't work for us. But this is very disappointing.
0: Mm-hmm. Yeah, it's about right. Jerry, about every phase, think that's about right. Now let's go to Dallas. Let's go to Myron. Myron, who's the favorite in the NFC East? Who's going to win it?
4: Well, New York Giants going to win it. I said that about 2 weeks ago. As far as my Cowboys, man, it's one of these things that I've been saying. You got teams that their defense loves to hit, and you got teams, defenses that just tackle. And you saw poor tackling. I think it was like 18, 19 missed tackles. It's just one of those things there, bro, where I'm still a Cowboy fan, don't get me wrong, but I'm a realist. And right now, we'll be lucky to win 7 games the way it's shaping up here now. Everybody keeps talking about, you know, it's still new in the season, only 5 games, things of that nature. But you got to look at humans, right?
0: I'm not saying that. I'm looking at that schedule. I see at Green Bay, at Philly, home Arizona, which you might say, well, that's a layup. Is anything more of a layup than playing Jalen Daniels and the winless Buccaneers? If that's not a layup, there's no such thing as a layup. And then to close this stretch of 4, you go back on the road to face Indy. I don't see how can you have a gimme if tonight's not a gimme?
4: Well, we don't. And be honest with you, we're the gimme. To be honest with you, we're the ones that everyone's going, oh, we play Dallas. Okay, with that, check that one off as a win. Because, I mean, defense, we can't stop the run. We can't stop the pass. Offense, you know, our tight ends can't block. There goes your run game. Now our tight ends can't catch. I mean, we're just – it's too many holes for Dallas right now. It's too many soft spots. From tackling to scheme to, you know, the players. I mean, you know, I hate to say it, but the people that we thought were going to show up aren't showing up. And they keep giving us the same excuse. Oh, got to go back, look at the tape, look at the film. No, we don't have to look at that. Look at the yardage. Look at the data. The data tells you everything. You get ran on for over 200 yards. How many teams you know that win a game where the opponent has ran over 200 yards on them?
0: Not many. And here's a point that might be even more surprising. And Myron, it's good to hear from you. Thanks for the call. It's, you would think, given the problems that Dallas has had earlier in the season against rushing quarterbacks, the numbers that had been put up by Lamar Jackson, most notably in Brazil, but the rushing yards given up at the quarterback position, Jackson Dart in the opener when he was healthy, you would think, oh, Jalen Daniels probably ran all over them tonight. Young quarterback, he wasn't winning from the pocket. Jalen Daniels was 19 of 25, 189 yards. No picks, had the touchdown. He only ran 7 times for 23 yards. He didn't have any of the big chunk plays tonight, which you'd think if Tampa was to win with Daniels at quarterback, there would be some design QB runs and that he had these big scrambles. He didn't really do that. He beat you from the pocket, which it's up to you, and we'll leave it up to you to decide how much of that is a credit to Jalen Daniels, the first rookie quarterback we've seen to play this season out of Kansas, and how much of that is a testament to how bad Dallas's defense is. As mentioned, last call for phone calls. Ring the bell, 310-840-4910. We have an exclusive interview, in addition to your calls, with one of the most powerful figures in all of college sports. It is ACC Commissioner Jim Phillips giving us 10 minutes of his time. You'll hear from the ACC Commish next on Westwood One Sports Night.
5: College football's defending champs face their toughest test yet. Indiana heads to Nebraska for a battle of unbeatens. Somebody's O has got to go. Hoosiers, Huskers, Saturday at noon Eastern, Westwood One Sports.
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0: This is Westwood One Sports Night. Here's Josh Graham.
1: Closing the book on Bucks Cowboys. Bucks 24, Cowboys 16. Don't know which of these two divisions more interesting to talk about. The state of the NFC East, or perhaps we can call it the NFC Least. Who's going to win that division? Looking at where all the teams are at, 310-840-4910, last call for phone calls. And the NFC South, the division that was often mocked for the last handful of years of being the worst division in the NFC, and maybe in all of the NFL, maybe we give them some credit. In fact, we might do that in just a second. But first, it's not every day you talk to one of the most powerful people in all of college sports. We had an exclusive interview with the commissioner of the ACC. That's Jim Phillips. And to Jim's credit, he was okay speaking about and defending some unpopular positions when it comes to things that are happening in college sports this year and things that have already happened. Here's how our conversation sounded from Uptown Charlotte this week. ACC Commissioner Jim Phillips is with us here. Anytime I've asked you questions over the last 2 years, you've always countered by grilling my Baltimore Orioles, the Cubs having success against them. So I'm going to turn the tables on you right on the jump here. How does it feel to know that Chicago is now a White Sox town versus a Cubs town?
2: I don't know that I ever have believed that to be true. I think it's both town. I think it's Cubs and White Sox. And I'm rooting for the White Sox.
1: Sure.
2: Like, when you're from Chicago. But I will say this. Don't sleep on the Brewers and Pat Murphy, one of my great friends. So I still have a couple teams deep in the playoffs right now.
1: That is exciting.
2: Yeah.
1: This is a good dovetailing to postseason because one of the big hot topics in college sports this year has been tournament expansion, postseason expansion when you rope in the CFP. It's at 12, but everybody kind of knows it's going to expand to something. Let's start with the football piece of it. Last year, you endorsed 16. This year, it's 24. Why the shift? What have we seen that's led to such a dramatic shift in the membership's position?
2: I think a few things. The continuation of evaluating access to the playoff is important. Every student athlete that plays the sport of football, in this case, wants a chance to win a conference championship and an NCAA championship. And in order to do that, you have to have a pathway forward. So when you think about 16 versus 12 or 24 versus 12, it really ends up just being an opportunity for more teams to get in. And I'll dive in a little bit. Currently, there's only about 9% of FBS programs that access the playoff. It's the lowest of any of our sports in college. The NFL's at 44%, right, that make it to the playoffs. Getting to 24 gets you to about 18%. It's still lower than all other sports. And in the end, you have a window that is 4 years or so, maybe five. And so for us to be able to, I think, lead in a way that really allows student athletes to accomplish the goals and dreams that they have of playing and competing for a national championship, that's one piece of it. Second piece of it is, there's never been more money in the system as far as investment from schools, and a lot of it now is going to student athletes. It's difficult for schools across the board to stay in the game, so to speak, and make that investment if they don't really feel like they have a legitimate chance to make the playoff. And once you make the playoff, anything can happen. So I think those two factors have motivated me to think about 24 over 16, and we're supportive. In the league right now, the last time we had our coaches together, it was unanimous. All 17 coaches were for the 24 expansion.
1: So what you're describing is a reconfiguring of the incentive structure in college football. If the bowls are being devalued, the non-playoff bowls, then it makes sense to expand the playoff. I'm interested, though,
3: the one pushback on the NFL piece would just be the number of competitive teams in college. But last year, Indiana was the first non-preseason top 10 ranked team to win the national championship. They were 21st. Did watching a program like that, that previously did not invest, that previously did not have pedigree, win a championship, maybe inform the idea of how many schools can compete in football?
2: I think that's a great example, but I'll also tell you that when you leave playoff-worthy teams out of the playoff, then you don't have the right number. And last year, Miami was the last team selected, and they were one play away from winning a national championship.
3: And Notre Dame was left out.
2: Notre Dame was more than deserving. And we certainly know how that feels in the conference, because we've been on the other side of that, where we've just missed the cut of making the playoff. So that is another element to this thing that I think your example is a really good one. But that, to me, just is modernizing the playoff. I don't think it's going to devalue the regular season. We've gone from four. We started with two, then four to 12. Right now, the viewership is through the roof. Last year's national championship garnered, I think, 31 million viewers. So I don't really buy the idea that this is going to devalue the regular season. I think it just makes more interest for the consumers. And I also think it gives hope and opportunity for those programs that may not have had the same kind of opportunity in the past.
3: It's ACC Commissioner Jim Phillips here with us, Westwood One Sports. So we're at ACC tip-off. It's basketball season coming up. We have the expansion to 76 teams, the NCAA tournament expanding. This is also just a shameless plug that Westwood One is the exclusive home of the NCAA tournament.
2: Figured I'd just, nicely done.
3: Yeah, thank you. this is one of those where I think messaging is important, because you have the perception that those who wanted this are coaches wanting more job security and associating tournament bids with that, and then conferences, conference commissioners like yourself, defining success for your league with how many bids you get in. It's unpopular among fans. It didn't really seem like the TV networks were pushing for it, which is uncommon with playoff expansion across sports. So what exactly was the driving point in wanting to expand to 76? Why was that number right?
2: I think it's just access to the championship for student athletes, not dissimilar from the football situation. And at the end of the day, what you're adding is some initial games now in Wichita along with Dayton. The tournament doesn't change, but you allow eight more teams access to it. The NIT, which was at 32, has dropped to 24. So it's still 100 teams in postseason play, but 76 now in the NCAA tournament. And I mean, we have a recent example of an NC State whose only way that they got into the tournament was winning five games over the course of 5 days, five nights, and they went to a Final Four. So you can't always predict how teams are going to play during the regular season. It doesn't indicate for sure or for certain that they're going to either play well or not play well based on the regular season. So I'm for that. I will say this, but my threshold is over now at 76. I mean, I'm not interested in going beyond, because I think when you really look at the history of college basketball and the teams that are getting in, those last eight, you can make somewhat of a case for a few of them. But now, beyond that, now you could be going to teams with losing records during the regular season, more teams with losing record in conference play, and I think you start to devalue it. But I'm good with going from 68 to 76, and I think, again, I don't think there'll be less interest in the NCAA tournament based on adding eight schools. I think it'll only create more.
3: A last thing for you, Jim Phillips is here with us. I wanted to talk about the dynamic scheduling that's led to 44% increase in ratings for basketball, 67% for football, and also dovetail that with the HBCU initiative, 37 games, with an idea for dynamic scheduling. Mike Bray actually had this idea a few years ago. Doesn't seem that anybody's owned the corner for Martin Luther King Day during college basketball. Is there a chance, like a growing relationship with the HBCU, that the ACC and HBCUs could own that day maybe?
2: Anything's possible. I'll go in reverse order of how you asked it and stay on HBCU. It's a great way for the ACC to help shine a light on a beautiful conference. And what HBCU schools mean, not only from a sports standpoint, but just from an access and opportunity for a group of individuals that have never had maybe the same opportunities as others have had. We also have 12 or 14 of our former really standout players that are coaches and the men's and women's side of HBCU program. So again, to be able to be integrated more, and I just like everything about it, I really do. And we hope to continue to build on it. So that's the first part. Second part is, you and I have talked about this before. We made a conscious decision in the league that we would go from 20 conference games to 18. But one of the things that was I had to have some assurances from the schools were that we would take that 19th and 20th prior ACC game and we would go schedule really good teams of the non-conference. That has helped us because we have done that. And so decreasing from 20 to 18 conference games, allowing some of these great non-conference matchups to be played, which schools have done, has absolutely been part of that uptick for us. And then the 44% in television viewership, that's a reflection of the league and reflection of the teams and performances. We were the we had the highest viewership of any conference in the country on ESPN. Again, with that 44% increase being a major part of it.
3: I wanted to make sure that got in. Jim Phillips, thank you so much.
2: Thanks,
3: for the time.
2: Thanks, Josh. Take care.
3: Go White Sox.
2: All right, go White Sox, go Brewers.
1: Yes, Brewers, White Sox, Cubs, Jim Phillips, team player. Didn't ask why he was wearing the green tie. Generally, he has a purpose for the tie every time he puts one on. There's like some underlying reason why the tie's on. Don't quite know what it is, but do want to tell you that we have a new college basketball show that will air each week digitally on YouTube and X, titled Every Day Should Be March. Yours truly is the host of this show that will debut next Monday. Denton Day, should we reveal who the guests on the first episode is, or is there value in the mystery as long as we say it's going to be a really good guests that we have on the first episode?
4: I mean, that's your decision. You are solely in the lead here, but good guests, what is, I don't know if people have I don't know that they know what good guest means. They don't have a file on what it means when you say good guest.
1: It would be, I think, Jim Phillips level quality guest. Hey, one of the most powerful figures in college sports.
4: That's a good nugget that you're putting down there.
1: Maybe I'll say this. The guest, one of the two guests on our first episode of Every Day Should Be March, is a guest that quite literally I've been trying to get on this show for about 6 months. Not even about 6 months and a week. Been trying to get this person on.
4: A warrior effort, you would say, to get him on?
1: 6 months and a week.
4: You're going to treat him like a king when he's on.
1: You can think about the time that I'm talking about and why maybe the effort might be to try to get this person on 6 months. And obviously you could start doing the math. Here's a hint. They are involved in college basketball. It's a college basketball podcast. Every Day Should Be March.
4: I've been dropping hints this whole conversation. He's got to read between the lines.
1: Oh, by the way, we need to do our check-in in the district. Need you to tell me how excited you were to see Trae Young, A.J. DeBonsa, and Anthony Davis share a basketball floor tonight in New York City.
4: My goats. Run it up.
1: What was the takeaway as somebody that didn't watch tonight?
4: The preseason. Here's the takeaway. Monumental needs to get a damn deal done with YouTube TV if you have YouTube TV, I'm sure they're not the only one, so this isn't just a DC thing, but there's a lot of local sports channels that have cut their contract with YouTube TV and expecting the consumer to pay for their product out of pocket while you're already paying for YouTube TV. Hate that. Don't like it one bit. So I'm going to have to bite the bullet because I'm actually excited about the Wizards this year. It was a lot easier when they were tanking. I don't want to watch that. They're losing by like 40 every single night. But now that I'm excited about them, I got to pay extra to watch them. Don't love that.
1: Do they have a deal with Hulu?
4: I'm sure. So here's the thing, Josh. I've talked about this before. Just reiteration. I completely mooch off of my brother. So wherever he goes, television-wise, I follow. A.K.A. I'm not going to pay for Hulu. If it's between paying for Hulu, I would just pay for the monumental thing because it's only like $120.
1: Evelyn's asking the right questions. I have this question. If the Cowboys are bad, then what are the Houston Texans?
4: Also bad?
1: Horrible? Awful? Terrible? Winless? Man, oh man.
5: Yeah.
1: Lot of words would qualify in answering that question. But we are excited for every day. Should be March. Debut episode Monday, 4 o'clock Eastern Time. Very excited about the cover art. You can subscribe to the podcast, Apple Podcasts, Spotify very soon. Do that. Make sure you check that out. 4 o'clock Eastern on YouTube at Westwood One Sports Night, on X at Josh Graham Show, and Westwood One Sports social media accounts. Love that. Did say that we were going to give flowers to the NFC South. It does deserve the flowers. For years, the NFC South was a source of national mockery. Worst division in the NFL. Why does a team in the NFC South get to host a playoff game? Even last year, the Carolina Panthers won the division, and they had a sub-500 record. The top three teams in the division finished with an 8-9 mark. Carolina just made it by virtue of having the tiebreaker. The NFC South has clearly taken a step forward. The Atlanta Falcons, sure they started 0-2, but that was with Cooper Rush at quarterback. With Michael Penix at the controls, one of the quarterbacks they thought they were going to have this year, Tua not being healthy, and not being able to play for Atlanta, a tough blow. They've won both the games with Penix at quarterback, and they've both been in prime time. At Lambeau and then in New Orleans, road games. And now you return home, prime time, Sunday Night Football. No Lamar Jackson for the Ravens. But is there a team in the NFL that's least interested in hearing the excuses that a team might have at quarterback due to injuries than the Atlanta Falcons, who didn't have Tua and Penix for the first two games and had to play with Cooper freaking Rush? Probably not. Probably not. Maybe it's your Washington Commanders, given that they lost Jaden and then lost Mariota. That might qualify as being tough luck. But Atlanta, right back to 500. Carolina, speaking of primetime games, Sunday Night Football, Bryce Young shows out. Bryce Young's leading the NFL in passing so far. He's a guest picker on College Game Day this weekend for Georgia, Alabama. And then, you got Tampa Bay. 0-4, and yet they still, in prime time, beat the Dallas Cowboys. And even though there's a pick at the end of the game that's going to draw a lot of the attention, they controlled this game the entire second half. So the NFC South can't be the worst division when the worst team in it beats Dallas on the road, especially given the current state of the NFC East. But is there a division that we're not considering? Is the NFC East the worst division in the NFL right now? Are they the NFC least?
4: I will go back to our friend in the chat's question. If Dallas is bad and they beat Houston, what is Houston?
1: Yeah, but Jacksonville's in that division.
4: So are they good enough to lift them?
1: Yes. Jacksonville might be the best team in the NFL.
4: You actually believe that?
1: Either them or Kansas City. I think those are the two best teams. I mean, I'll say this. Jacksonville's the most balanced team in the NFL. I think
4: that's more fair. I don't know that I would call them the best. I mean, if you match them up with like four teams, I don't know that I'm taking.
1: Passing, running, defense, coaching. I love their coordinators. I love everything about Jacksonville.
4: You're a big Trevor guy?
1: Not a huge Trevor guy, but he won 13 games last year.
4: I'm asking you. I mean, you say the best. Like, would you take them if it's Trevor, Josh, Allen?
1: No.
4: Because oftentimes that's what
1: I wouldn't take him over Josh Allen, but I'd take Liam Cohen over Josh or over
4: Well, I meant in a matchup, not like who you want on your team. Do you think he could out-duel a Josh Allen?
1: Sure.
4: Could he out-duel Mahomes?
1: Sure. We've seen it.
4: Have we?
1: Yeah. I think Trevor outplayed Mahomes on Monday Night Football last year. Now, he had that weird play where the ball kind of, he ran into somebody and Chris Jones stopped running and then he sprinted into the end zone and Mahomes had a pick six in that game. But he did. Yeah, he outplayed Patrick Mahomes in a primetime game. It's happened.
4: That's enough because we've seen Josh Allen do that in the regular season and get smoked in the postseason.
1: It's true. I didn't say this meant they were going to win the Super Bowl. I said right now they could be the best team in the NFL. And if you could make a case for a team being the best team in the NFL, I don't care how bad the rest of your division is. And by the way, Indianapolis almost won at Kansas City, pushed them to overtime. I don't think that team is bad.
4: Indianapolis is not very good.
1: They might not be very good, but they're not bad. Indy's not bad. I feel
4: close.
1: Confident saying that. Tennessee's awful. They're butt. Cam Ward has said it. They are that.
4: Tennessee's Houston, so bad. They're calling Houston the best 0-4 team ever.
1: Yeah, I just think the top is strong enough with the AFC South, and I'm not going to say they're the worst division. When the NFC East, I'd be fascinated to know if we can get odds on this. Can you live bet season totals? Bet season totals during...
4: You can live bet anything.
1: I just love to know how many games they or who they view as the betting favorite right now to win the NFC East and how many games they're expecting that team to win. Like, what that season total? Is it 10? 10 wins the NFC East.
4: So the current NFC East leader is... Philly and Dallas are tied at plus 165.
1: Oof.
4: So if you go all the way down, this is on DraftKings, of course. Use code Westwood. Dallas right now is 8.5, so I'd imagine Philadelphia is 8.5 as well, and that number would be correct.
1: So that makes you the worst team. That makes you the worst division in the NFL. If the over-under is, do you have a winning season to potentially win your division, then you're the worst division in the league. Just like the South was.
4: Well, do you really want to play that? Because the South does not have a projected over 9.5 win. Right now, Carolina is stunningly at 7.5. Atlanta's at 8.5.
1: Oh, my God.
4: That's your boys.
1: That is remarkable. So it is a battle between the NFC South and NFC East. And if that's the battle...
4: If you're just using solely sportsbook win
1: right,
4: totals.
1: But I'm not, because here's the tiebreaker. It's the Bucks being winless, beating the team that currently has the best odds, tied for the best odds to win the division in their stadium. That's the tiebreaker for me. What do we got to put this show to bed?
4: Something I'm really excited to watch. I just don't know when I'm going to watch it, but we're still talking about it anyway. We'll do it next.
0: Whoa, the Cowboys lose to the Buccaneers?
5: Westwood won!
0: And Dallas is a game below 500. Jerry Jones built this team to win now, and they're not. What move could he make next? Westwood One Sports.
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0: just realized all the hints that Denton Day a short while ago gave for who our first guest on Every Day Should Be March is. Westwood One's new college basketball podcast that will launch Monday at 4 o'clock. Any other ones off the top of your head you want to share as a potential hint for who the guest is going to be? Nope, he's shaking his head.
1: As a one-time thing. Go back and listen.
0: You can do that. For those, appreciate Jim Phillips' visit, the ACC commish. We got Jordan Schultz, NFL insider, is going to join us on a free-for-all Friday and a football Friday that we are excited for. Let's put this show to bed.
1: So dropping earlier today, Josh, or I guess on Thursday, technically, is this new Nick Saban documentary that's being produced by the Mothership.
0: Very excited for it. Mm-hmm.
1: I am fascinated by this. I think Nick Saban, in general, is a very interesting character in the college zeitgeist. There's like the coach Nick Saban, and then there's what Nick Saban is now, which is television advocate, kind of borderline propaganda-y with his past college sports act that he's doing. I mean, he's on like a Theo Von podcast. What does Theo Von want to talk to Nick Saban about? Anyway, the footage, though, that is coming in this documentary. So I've been seeing this on Twitter. I haven't watched it yet. I'm trying to decide, do I want to watch it when I actually watch the documentary, or am I just going to fall victim and watch the two-minute clip after the show? But it's inside the locker room of when Nick Saban made the decision to go with Tua Tagovailoa in the national championship game and bench Jalen Hurts. That is, that being captured on camera is, one, a massive win just for those of us that are dorks, but that's a really intimate moment and a really big moment. I can't believe that they were able to capture. I can't believe that anyone in the Alabama football program wanted them to capture it.
0: Better thought, can't believe it hasn't been released since then.
1: Yes, that must be an ironclad NDA that someone on the staff is under.
0: Huh. Yeah, so I'm definitely going to try. You're telling me the two-minute clip is already on the internet somewhere?
1: Yeah, I mean, if you open up Twitter and type Nick Saban in, it's going to be the first thing that pops up.
0: All right, I'm going to do that. I'm going to do that, and then might enjoy listening to some Drake Toll, Pete Souza, and Addie Bates work. That's what I'm going to do. That's how I'm going to spend my Friday, while watching Louisville minus 3.5 cash and Iowa State first half plus 7 against BYU. This has been Westwood One Sports Night.
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0: Eddie Florence, a Cumulus Media Station.

gonna start the bidding with this tweet from Maurice at Josh Graham Show. You can call the NFC East the NFC Least all you want, but guess what? This division has the most Super Bowl titles, and no one can take that away from them. NFC South does not compare. You have two teams that don't have any. Tough times don't always last. Yes, this guy. Probably coping hard. This is the same thing Yankee fans were saying after losing to the Rays last night. As the Rays were singing New York, New York, Sinatra in the locker room. Oh, it must suck to root for the Rays, the Yankees, with all these titles. Even though we're getting close to having kids that were born in 2009, the last time the Yankees won, being able to get, well, they can get their driver's license, but getting close to being drinking age, getting close to that. Yeah, we want to reference those old dusty titles. You're happy to do so. 310-840-4910. Who's the favorite to win the NFC East? That's where we'll start the bidding. You tell us. 310-840-4910. Who's winning the NFC East and why? Because we need to talk about this. The Dallas perspective. The Dallas Cowboys could not have looked any worse than they did tonight. It could not have gone any worse than it did. Every aspect of this game was a five-alarm fire for the Cowboys. This is what you call a collective team loss. The defense could not get stops. Tampa's first offensive possession was a 15-play, 11-minute touchdown drive. The last time Tampa had a drive that long, John Gruden was the head coach and Jeff Garcia was the quarterback. It was damn near 20 years ago. They also converted on a 3rd and 21. The offense could not handle a Todd Bowles blitz. It's like Dak Prescott has never seen a blitz before. Staggering.

0: stunning. His numbers, 24 of 42, a touchdown and two picks, and those touchdowns were just nut-crunching right out of halftime when you're leading and they cash in a touchdown. And then obviously at the very end with the Anzalone pick on a deflection, there were drops and boo-birds. Special teams isn't absolved from this. Mention the interception right out of halftime. Tampa punched in a touchdown. What happened the very next snap? A fumble on the kickoff. A collective team loss. Every aspect of this game was a disaster, a dumpster fire for the Cowboys. This happened against the previously winless Tampa Bay Buccaneers. If you have this type of game against Baltimore, you'll have folks say, well, yeah, it's Baltimore. At home against the Bucs? These aren't the Bucs that had five straight years of making the playoffs earlier this decade. This wasn't even against Baker Mayfield. It's against rookie quarterback Jalen Daniels, not to be confused with Jaden Daniels. Jaden Daniels probably would have Dallas sitting at 1-4 if he hadn't got hurt going into halftime of their earlier meeting. This game was played inside Jerry World. It's a standalone primetime game that everybody's watching. The overreactions will be intense. Get ready for an intense Friday news cycle of Cowboys overreaction, because you don't need much for Dallas to be the central topic, but boy, is Brian Schottenheimer giving them ammunition. This was supposed to be a gimme before a much more difficult stretch. Three of the next four games for Dallas are on the road. You're at Green Bay. You're home against Arizona. Okay, should win that. But then again, you should have beat Jalen Daniels at home tonight. Holy hell. You're at Philly. You're at Indy. So at Green Bay, at Philly, home Arizona, at Indy. That's the proper order here. That's not very good. There's a chance you could go 1-3 in that stretch. And if Dallas is sitting here at 3-6, it can get late early. And this continues a trend of surprising results that we're watching play out on Thursday Night Football on Westwood One Sports. It started the opening Thursday night, the Niners crushing the Rams in Australia. The closest game we've seen was honestly tonight, but if it wasn't that, then you're looking at the Buffalo Bills against the Detroit Lions. That was Buffalo opening up the stadium, but that was still a two-score game, and it was only a two-score game because of a couple garbage scores by Detroit. The only reason tonight was close at the very end is because Todd Bowles was trying to win a dumbass competition with Brian Schottenheimer, going for it on 4th-and-1, up by 14 points. To hell with it. Let's just stomp on the neck rather than kicking the field goal that would make it a three-possession game, and put away Dallas with about 8 minutes to go, and Dallas scored the touchdown on the other end to make it interesting, because of course they did. I mean, this is what teams that are winless, these are the types of mistakes that they make, but Dallas proved to have the more embarrassing result. And we didn't even mention, speaking of Thursday night surprising results, the Atlanta Falcons pulverizing the Green Bay Packers at Lambeau. Atlanta, at least they backed up that with a Monday night football win in New Orleans, and they're trying to go 3-for-3 in primetime games consecutively against the Baltimore Ravens on Sunday night without Lamar Jackson in the lineup. Atlanta's actually favored to win that game. But Dallas getting boat raced at home by the Tampa Bay Buccaneers, just hard, frankly, to know what to do with this. So that's why we're outsourcing that question to be answered by you. 310-840-4910 if you want in. Who do you view as the favorite to win the NFC East? 310-840-4910 if you want in on Bucs 24, Cowboys 16. We do have a really big show announcement, programming announcement that we're going to make in about 1 hour. So make sure you stick around for that. Very exciting stuff to share with you regarding Westwood One Sports and our team here, specifically at Westwood One Sports Night. Wink, wink. Getting more and more hints. 310-840-4910. Another hint might involve something I'm wearing that you can watch on Westwood One Sports Night's YouTube channel. 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At Josh Graham Show, at Westwood One Sports' X account. You can find us those X pages as well, where we're streaming video in addition to being on hundreds of stations across the country. However, and wherever you're listening or watching, we greatly appreciate that. 310-840-4910. Let's boogie. Let's go to Mike. He's in Florida. Mike, who is the favorite to win the NFC East? Who's going to do it?
1: Oh, God. Dallas, no.
0: Someone's got to.
1: Yeah, I guess so. Washington?
0: Washington. Like that answer.
1: Like I said, I live in South Florida. Mm-hmm. I never had nothing against the Cowboys. But, you know, Jimmy Johnson won a championship here with the Hurricanes. Mm-hmm. And then the Cowboys hired him.
0: True.
1: And I think he made one of the best trades in history, trading Herschel Walker for all the draft picks and stuff he got.
0: Yeah, can confirm that.
1: To build a championship team. And then what happens? Jimmy Johnson comes in there and says, well, I'm going to be the general manager. I'm going to make all the decisions. And then, of course, he left, and they were still able to win a championship with Barry Switzer.
0: I don't think he left. I think he was made to leave by one Jerry Jones. That's how that went.
1: Jimmy. Oh, what do you think it was?
0: I think it was Jerry Jones. And if you go look at some of the retelling of this, Tim Kalishaw's written about this and many others that have covered the beat for a while. It's good to hear from you, by the way, Mike. Always good to hear from you from South Florida. 310-840-4910 if you want in. There was the story where Jimmy Johnson's in the offseason having a cocktail and Jerry Jones comes over to try to talk to them. This is apparently at offseason meetings, maybe spring meetings. And Jerry Jones wants to hang out with his head coach. And Jimmy Johnson did not want to talk to Jerry Jones. Wasn't interesting in conversing. Jerry got offended by this, very upset, and then promptly fired him the next day. That's how, at least, the story has been retold and passed down from generation to generation. But that is certainly going back in the time machine. More interested in pushing things forward than going 30 years back. Who wins the NFC East? Who is it going to be? It's going to be somebody. Is this the worst division in the NFL now? Hard to say it's the NFC South when the worst team in the NFC South just won in Dallas. And then in prime time, the Atlanta Falcons are winning back-to-back primetime games. The Carolina Panthers on Sunday Night Football beating the Detroit Lions have the NFL's leading passer in Bryce Young. 310-840-4910. Probably should share this story because it is fun. We learned today what we were out at Panthers-Lions on Sunday. Got a chance to hang out in the booth with our Sunday night team, Ryan Ratke and Mike Golic Sr. on the call. Also may or may not have had witnessed Chris Collinsworth accidentally go into the women's bathroom rather than the men's bathroom, but that's a story for another time. Here's a guy. Well, wait a minute. The funny story was, game ends, the Panthers are entering their bye week. It's late at night, Bryce Young gets done with his press conference, and I see him in the locker room. And I don't know why. Maybe it's because of the Westwood One bona fides now, Denton Day. I felt comfortable enough swaggering over to Bryce Young to try to have a conversation. And at this point, Bryce Young is wearing nothing but a towel. Nothing but a towel, probably getting ready to go shower post-game. And I say to him, hey, since you guys are on the bye, you headed down to Tuscaloosa next weekend, this weekend? Pretty big ball game between Alabama and Georgia. He said, I don't know. Said to him, well, you'd be a pretty nice choice to be the college game day guest picker, and Bryce, before walking away, puts his hands up and says, "I don't know, man. I don't know." And he keeps on walking. Well, surely enough, it was announced today that Bryce Young will be the guest picker at Alabama. Think only one of three Heisman winners in Alabama's history? Think that's right? Or is it four? Devontae Smith won, Derrick Henry won, Bryce Young won, and Mark Ingram. That's right off the top of the dome, too. Even though Denton Day was ready to go, he had the four fingers up, as if it's the fourth quarter going into a close game. But that was a pretty cool story. And cool to see that Bryce Young's going to be picking games. He'll probably do pretty well at that, too. He still follows ball. 310-840-4910, if you want in on the program. It does seem that we probably should give some credit to the Tampa Bay Buccaneers. We know, again, this is the same story we saw last week. Atlanta wins in a rout against Green Bay, and all anybody wants to talk about is the Packers. We gave love to Atlanta that night, even though we just spent the last 10, 15 minutes talking about the NFC least and the Dallas Cowboys. We're going to give some love to the Tampa Bay Buccaneers as well. And this job has been made easy for us because up next, an interview with the man who grabbed the game-winning interception in Big D. That's Bucs linebacker Alex Anzalone. Your calls also welcome. Who is your favorite to win the NFC East now? 310-840-4910 here on Westwood One Sports Night.
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0: Sports Night. Here's Josh Graham.
1: Hey, that's me. Bucks 24. Cowboys 16. Who's the best team in the NFC East? Just curious. 310-840-4910. If you want in, Cole in San Diego knows the answer. Cole, what happens in the NFC East?
2: Well, call me crazy, considering they lost Jackson Dart, but I kind of like the Giants. If they can get Cam Scadaboo going and Malik Nabers going, I think they have a real shot. I think this week against the Commanders and week 9 against the Eagles are going to be really telling, considering, you know, the weakness of their early schedule. But I don't know. I think they look good.
1: Cole, you bring up a good point. Want to bring Denton Day into the show here because he's our resident Washington Commanders fan. Appreciate the call, by the way, all the way from San Diego. D-Day, how much bigger does Giants-Commanders feel because of tonight's results?
3: I don't think it impacts it a ton. It's only week 5. We can watch Dallas and know that, hey, Dallas is not very good relative to expectations.
1: Well, let's ask a better question then. How much will perception of this division change because of that game, given that Dallas lost tonight? It does seem that whoever wins that game is either the Giants at 4-1 or the Commanders, you would think, looking the part with Jaden Daniels back in the lineup.
3: I mean, I think it looks better if Jaden performs well because it answers a lot of questions. One, can he get through a game healthy? Two, what does the offense actually look like when he gets through a game healthy? Because we've only seen that once in like the last, way too long. But I don't know, the perception of the division, I guess, changes a little bit, but, I mean, I don't know. It's still week 5, you know what I mean? Like, if you're making vast thoughts about the NFC East in terms of its entirety now, there's a lot of football left to be played. Things can change on a dime.
1: Yes. This game changed on a dime. 310-840-4910 if you want in. Oh, one more thing, D-Day, because you're the right person to ask this. If the Giants do win the division, like Cole in San Diego surmised, how many weeks into the year does Jameis Winston get the SNL invite to host the show?
3: Got to be off season. I can't imagine they'd sign off on letting him do it during a season. Because when's their bye week? I mean, bye week is important. Because
1: right,
3: it's not like he's going to do a right before
1: Saturday
3: the game
1: night.
3: I know he's a different kind of character.
1: Before a 1 o'clock kick?
3: God forbid, Jameis goes to the SNL after party. He's out till 4 a.m. in the streets of New York.
1: That would be the greatest thing if they had a Monday night game. Or, well, I would say a Thursday night he goes after, but you kind of are doing all this stuff during the week. In season feels a bit unrealistic, except if it's during the bye. So when is that bye week?
3: Week 8. So
1: okay,
3: it's a little too close. You know, they really have to be rolling for Jameis to get the invite. Then you got to wonder, is SNL on that week? Because they only do so many shows in a row. So if they're not on that week, Jameis is definitely not getting the invite.
1: They'll be on through the first week or so of December. Probably. Generally, that's when you have, the Christmas episode and they take a little bit of time off.
3: So they'll be on until then, but generally they take, weeks in between. So they'll do, 3 shows in a row and then an off week, and then there's another 3 shows in a row, and then an off week.
1: They're starting
3: 4 shows in a row.
1: Murderer's Row lineup. SNL's back, man, where you have Dakota Johnson last weekend, bringing Taylor Swift out. You had the first episode with Jalen Brunson. This weekend, it's Shane Gillis. And then on Halloween, they're bringing Indy Navarrete. If the name doesn't sound familiar, she's the lady from the horror movie. What's it called again?
3: Not asking a movie guy, but I'll tell you, that is the Giants bye week episode. So SNL is on, but they already have the host, but Jameis could appear. Can you imagine Jameis dressed as
1: Obsession.
3: Frankenstein
1: Obsession's
3: randomly in
1: movie.
3: A skit? It'd be awesome.
1: Obsession's the movie. So yeah, there's some ideas there. But as promised, we're doing the thing again where we're focusing too much on the NFC East. We're doing, when you do national stuff, it just creeps into your brain where you spend too much time talking about the NFC East rather than the teams that win football games. The Tampa Bay Buccaneers won tonight. Credit to them, and credit to Alex Anzalone and his sweet gold locks. Saw him played great football in Detroit. Now he's a Buccaneer. He got the interception on a ricochet to put this game away, and our Westwood One sports team caught up with him after the game, and here's how that conversation sounded.
4: Well, we are joined by Alex Anzalone, one of the Tampa Bay captains who's with us on the field. Alex, Kevin Kugler, and Ryan Harris upstairs. Congratulations. You've had so many games like this all year that have been one possession. What's the difference tonight in getting that in the win column versus what you've had to suffer through these first few weeks?
5: Yeah, the past, you know, the first 4 weeks, we really haven't been playing complimentary football at the, you know, the critical moments in the game. And today it seemed like we did. You know, for example, that last drive, offensive drive where we went for it on fourth down, you know, we obviously didn't step up as a defense, but at the same time, we were able to come back on offense, get a good drive, get good field position, and, you know, stop them on defense that last series.
6: Well, in that last series, you got the big interception that sealed the deal. You looked like a man that would not be denied when you saw that ball in the air. Walk us through what you were thinking.
5: Yeah, those moments, obviously, Tyke made a really good play on the ball and tipped it up in the air, and it seemed like it was floating forever. And at some point, it gets lost in the lights a little bit, but you kind of just trust where the ball is, and you go for it, and you make the play.
4: So what you're saying is it is exactly like the movies, because in the movies, the ball always slows down in those moments
5: for sure,
4: where it's floating in the air. So, so it's a movie-like interception for you.
5: No doubt, yeah. It's definitely time slows down, and you know, you're able to make the play.
6: Hey, Alex, how did Todd Bowles get your team to believe you could win this game in the short week?
5: Yeah, I mean, we have great team. We have the talent. We have the leadership. We have the players. We have the coaches. And, you know, we just haven't been executing the way we were supposed to and, you know, playing complimentary football at the right times, whether it be, you know, offense, you know, has a turnover and we let them score a touchdown and vice versa. And tonight we were able to do that and just play that complimentary football that wins games.
4: Alex, I know you've been helping Josiah Trotter all year long as the rookie on defense, but give me your thoughts, if you wouldn't mind, on what you saw from your rookie quarterback, Jalen Daniels, tonight.
5: Yeah, I love Jalen. He's a great player. He goes about his business the right way. He brings energy, a spark. You know, he makes plays on the field, and for an undrafted rookie quarterback, I don't know if there's anyone else better than him at winning a game like that.
4: Well, Alex, congratulations. This has got to feel really good to finally break through in one of these one-possession games. Enjoy the flight home.
5: Appreciate it. Got to keep it rolling.
1: Got to keep it rolling. The Tampa Bay Buccaneers starting 0-4, but then Alex Anzalone's pick puts the game away. Appreciate him. Joining our Kevin Kugler, is that Ross Tucker? That was with him too, friend of the show, Ross Tucker. That was on the broadcast with him as well. Or who was that with our guy, Kevin Kugler? Shout out to him either way. 310-840-4910 if you want in on the program. Let's go to Jason in Ohio. He's got the answer for us. This is great news. Telling us who's going to win the NFC East here on Westwood One Sports Night. Josh Graham here with you. Jason, who wins the NFC East?
7: Great show, first of all. The Philadelphia Eagles.
1: Okay.
7: They have, I mean, Jameis is going to throw interceptions. It's going to kill the Giants. The Cowboys, as long as, I'm a Cowboy fan. As long as Jerry Jones is involved in the team, they'll never do anything. Jaden Daniels will be hurt again. Eagles have Jalen Hurts, Saquon. They have the veterans. They will win the NFC East.
1: You're not deterred at all by the Lane Johnson news of this week and the last two losses?
7: Not at all. Well, because the division stinks. I mean, realistically, the Cowboys should be there. They're underperforming. When Jackson Dart went out, Jameis throws too many interceptions. He's had a history of that. Jaden Daniels, he'll be hurt again. And Mariota's hurt. I just think with the veteran leadership of Jalen Hurts, Saquon Barkley, Jalen Brown on the defense, the Eagles win the division.
1: All right. We've gotten a number of different nominations, and that's the fun of it. Appreciate the call. Good to hear from you. Out in Ohio, 310-840-4910, if you want in on the show. Wanted to take a look. We talked about how difficult the Cowboys schedule is about to get. Three of the next four being on the road. Let's shift our sights to Tampa Bay. Their next four games, let's actually call it the next five, look like this. Home against the Steelers, at the Carolina Panthers, home against the Falcons, at the Chicago Bears, home against the Detroit Lions, or pardon, at the Detroit Lions, but that's coming off a bye week, and then you get the Carolina Panthers again. If Tampa, D-Day, beats Pittsburgh 10 days from now, they're at home, the Steelers are far from a heavyweight, and then they go on the road to Charlotte and beat Carolina. Is that when you start welcoming the possibility of the Buccaneers being back in this mix? And where does the Jalen Daniels of it all factor in for you?
3: To the first question, sure. It's a lot of things they got to do, though. You got to take it one step at a time. I think that's the answer to that, because that's where Jalen Daniels factors into it. He was great tonight. But can you string those performances together? And then what happens when Baker comes back? Is there rust on Baker Mayfield? Does he come back and immediately just fit right into what they're doing on offense? They still have a lot of questions. So great win tonight. I love a team that embarrasses the Dallas Cowboys on primetime. Mm-hmm. So thank you to them for that. But they got a long way to go before. Look, man, your Panthers look good. Like, just embrace it. If this is the year where you jump back on the bandwagon officially, like, this is the year to do it. Bryce Young's looking like the Heisman winner. Tet McMillan can't drop anything.
1: Whoa. This rate. T-Mac, his mom doesn't like Tet.
3: That's cool. I'm not his mom. Tet McMillan can't drop anything right now. I mean, their offense is humming.
1: This is a thing that happens when you walk around that stadium. If you say Tet, someone's going to correct you. So wanted to give you that experience, tell you what that experience was like.
3: When they invite me to the stadium, I'll be more proper. But because I'm in Alexandria, Virginia, is Tet McMillan right now.
1: Love it. We do have West Coast writing in. Josh has a quarter zip sweater on tonight. Yeah, rocking the quarter zip. It's going to make it harder for him to go topless in Club G6. Apparently, the entire network is familiar with what happened on Saturday night of last week, where yours truly, we have a segment called Club G6, where we play the Down East Movement's one hit. They probably have two. Rocketeer was a good song. Like a G6. And what do? We talk about G6 teams. Tonight actually would have been a good night to do an impromptu edition of...
3: I think he's more talking about the fact that you went topless.
1: Well, we're getting there. Because tonight was actually a big night in the G6. When you talk about, USA, shout out to South Alabama, putting up 56 and only winning by 7 in Jonesboro. You don't just walk into Jonesboro and come out with a win. The folks, the Jaguars did, 56-49. In the Alamo Dome, USF was ready for the fight, but meep. Roadrunners, 31-24 over USF. You had big games. Liberty played tonight, right?
3: They did. Crushed.
1: Sam Houston State was supposed to be good. Is Phil Longo still the coach at Sam Houston State? 35-3. Liberty won. I'm asking a bunch of questions and not providing a ton of answers. Ryan Harris, by the way, that was one of the questions that we asked, who was with Kevin Kugler tonight. It was Ryan Harris that was talking to Alex Antilone a short while ago. 310-840-4910 if you want in. But back to Club G6. I was wearing a Tennessee pullover, giving props to Josh Heupel for making a bold decision, benching a quarterback that was a 5-star freshman, all that, in order to win a football game. But you can't wear P4 merch inside Club G6, so I just popped that top off.
3: Oh, so it wasn't even like a fun version? You just wore the wrong clothes? I thought it was like you were so enthralled. One, I thought you were looking for a tanning sponsorship. But then two, I thought you were so enthralled with the way that the G6 played that there's now a standard to get you to take your top off.
1: Oh, there was some of that. Like, there have been 3 G6 schools to beat P4 teams this year. Only 3. One of them was last weekend. Should have been 2. UConn should have beat Syracuse. But UNLV took down Cal. Shout out to Dan Mullen's program. They got a big one coming up this weekend, too.
3: Well, certain people in Kalamazoo might say there are 4 G6 teams to beat Power 4 teams, but I digress.
1: It's a great, valid point that you bring up there. But there was a lot of excitement inside Club G6. We popped that top off. We had a great time. I don't know. Have you ever been denied entry from a late night establishment because of your outfit, because of your attire?
3: Not attire. Age, yes. You just have to, you know, smooth talk your way in. But attire, no. I don't know what kind of places you think I frequent at nights, but I don't need to be dressed to the nine if I'm going out.
1: I don't know the name of the spot. We might need the folks in Los Angeles to tell us, but went to a 70s disco club in Los Angeles, and very, very long line. I'm wearing some khaki shorts, not cargos, but khaki shorts. It's hot in Los Angeles. I'm wearing like a button-up shirt, had the sleeves rolled up, and halfway through us getting through this very long line, the bouncer sees me and says, "Yo, we don't let people with shorts in." So I'm thinking, okay, we're going to go somewhere else, right? My brother said, "Nah, man, we've been waiting here this long." Calls up one of his friends who are about to leave the house and meet us in line. Says, "Do you have an extra pair of pants to bring my brother?" They said yes. And they brought a pair of jeans. I'm like, "Well, Jordan, where am I going to change into this?" It's like, "Well, I got this membership at LA Fitness. It's right across the street. How about you walk up there and just change inside?" I do get into the LA Fitness. I change it to the pants. The problem is the pants go down pretty much to my, like, the top of my shins, or like around my shins area. The pants are not long enough. So I'm walking back with the pants on. People in line know what's happening. They're pointing, they're laughing. And my brother's girlfriend at the time, heady play on her part, gets down to a knee and starts cuffing the pants to make them look oddly like capris, kind of. And I'm telling Jordan, "There's no chance that this is passable. This looks ridiculous. This looks awful. Nobody wears their pants this way." Within a minute, like it's a soup, like a movie, taxi cab opens, two dudes come out wearing jeans almost exactly that look like what I'm wearing that are cuffed at the bottom. So I go into the disco club. I get in. I drop my shorts off right at the front. The bouncer laughs at me then. I go through the doors. I'll never forget, in the disco club, it looks like a fridge, like a refrigerator, that you open up and walk into. And yeah, had a great time that night. Didn't forget to get my pants on the way out, my shorts, that is. Had a great evening in Los Angeles, but that's the only time.
3: I have
1: time
3: a question and a comment based off of the story. Which one would you like first?
1: The comment.
3: I wear my jeans cuffed.
1: So hell yeah, brother.
3: This is natural. Question, why don't you just change on the street? It's Los Angeles. That's not even the craziest thing anyone in that line had seen that day.
1: There are women present and was trying to be classy.
3: It's Los Angeles.
1: I understand. This was like 10 years ago. I don't know.
3: Sure, you gotta impress the ladies. You're like, "Hey, look at how bold I am. I'm gonna
1: I need Oliver to tell me what this place was, given all the details that I just described. We could maybe get to the bottom of it.
8: Where in LA were you? Do you remember?
1: This was Southern Cal. This would have been near North Hollywood that this happened. And again, if you said the name of the place, I'd remember it. But 70s disco bar, and they have a refrigerator that you walk through for the entrance, which that has to be a distinctive feature. Not a lot of places are like that, assuming that the place is still open, because again, this happened before COVID.
8: I mean, yeah, that was, or North Hollywood's very close to me, but I do not know what that is. Also, what did you do with the shorts?
1: I told you, I dropped it off at the bouncer. He laughed at me, and then I picked them up on the way out.
3: Was it called Good Times at Davy Wayne's?
1: 100% that. 100%.
8: Why didn't you just put the pants over the shorts?
1: Because that would have looked awesome.
8: Well, what type of pants were they? They're just like really
1: jeans.
8: Tight. Like tight?
1: That, they were a little tight.
8: Okay.
1: And yes, it was Good Times at Wavy Dane's. And I may not have left alone. What up?
8: You left with your brother? Yeah, there it is.
1: 310-840-4910. Might have been the first time I downloaded Uber onto my phone. 310-840-4910. How you doing? There was another big NFL headline today. It was a decision that was harsh, rash, and honestly, premature. And that's next at Westwood One Sports Night.
0: No NFL team has played in London more than the Jaguars. Will Trevor Lawrence and crew enjoy some second home cooking? They face the reeling Eagles from London. Sunday morning at 9:30 Eastern. Westwood One Sports.
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0: 4, Cowboys 16, the Cleveland Guardians 9, Chicago White Sox 5, forcing a do-or-die Game 5 back in Cleveland. Your chance to react to that, a question we're asking this hour. Who's going to win the NFC East? Before we get to the next biggest headline in the NFL tonight, let's go to Dylan. He's in Boston. Dylan, you're on Westwood Woods Sports Night. What do you got for us?
1: Hey, what's going on, fellas? I want to give a shout-out to my brother Jake driving home from the Omni in Boston. He's going to join me for a beverage. But my question is, I am the worst NFL gambler ever maybe to exist. What is the key with this? Because I don't know if I'm a sucker for favorites. Cowboys killed me tonight, but it's becoming a weekly occurrence. I don't know if you guys have any tips for me at this point.
0: I do have some tips for you. Appreciate the call, Dylan, because your guy here has been handing out football bets in some version or fashion for, this is the 9th season I've done so. Only 1 year have I had a losing record in the first 8. Last weekend went 6-5 with the college and NFL bets. The previous weekend went 7-2. So we're well over 500 now. Feel good about ourselves a bit. And in 15 minutes, going to hand out some college winners. In terms of the NFL, what we're seeing a lot of, strangely, it's underdogs doing really well. So it's not being a prisoner of the moment of what happened the previous week. That seems to be key. Like, last weekend, who are some of the underdogs that we took? Well, we like the Carolina Panthers outright against Detroit. Like Jacksonville, who was an underdog for... Actually, no, they were favored against Cincinnati, but we still liked them, and that worked out just fine. And there were a couple of others we had on the card, too, that ended up finding their way to a win. Let me see what specifically we had from last weekend. But it's just not being prisoner of the moment. Probably the best advice that we give. Actually, Jacksonville was an underdog in that game. So taking the Jags in Cincinnati, getting 2.5 points, that worked out pretty well for us. So we'll hand out some picks in just a little bit. Maybe that's the best advice we could give you in the moment. While we got a minute, let's get to the next biggest headline of the day other than the Bucks 24, Cowboys 16. The Denver Broncos have stripped play calling duties from offensive coordinator Davis Webb today. Sean Payton now will call the plays again in Denver. Davis Webb was previously an assistant, or he remains an assistant in Denver, but he was not calling the plays prior to this year. He was promoted in the offseason by Sean Payton. This feels like a move that is rash, it is harsh, and also premature. Even though Davis Webb wasn't calling plays before this season, Webb was a highly sought-after coach in the offseason, remember. There were teams lining up to bring him in to be their guy. He was reportedly being courted by the Bills who to be their OC with Joe Brady taking over. There's a friendship there with Josh Allen. He used to be the backup for Josh Allen in Buffalo. He was likely the first call for teams that had openings across the league to be their OC. So in order to keep Webb in Denver, Payton relinquished his play-calling duties to keep Webb, because if he didn't, why would he not take an opportunity to go elsewhere to propel his career? Sean Payton was quick to reference Webb's promise as an offensive mind earlier today, and here's how Sean Payton explained the decision.
2: We'll make a change offensively. I'll call the plays. I understand the questions at the start of the week, and I want to say this first, and I said it to Davis the other day talking to him. I've done this long enough where I know when I have a future head coach, he's going to be one. As the head coach, no different than evaluating your right tackle, your slot receiver, your running backs. Something to change it up.
0: Something to change it up. And that something is Davis Webb no longer calling plays, Sean Payton doing so. There are three reasons why this felt too soon. Three reasons why it's too soon to take away play calling duties away from Davis Webb. Number one, the schedule Denver faced. Context is important. And you can make a case that Denver faced four of the top five teams in the NFL the first four games that they played. At the Chiefs, home the Jags, home the Rams, at the San Francisco 49ers. That's a murderer's row. Related to that, there were positive signs that this could work out. It's not like it's been all bad. Are we just going to disregard the two fourth quarter touchdowns to beat the Jaguars and the Sunday Night Football 30 second half points against the LA Rams? This shouldn't be for nothing. And lastly, the Broncos, they're only 2-2. It's not like they're 0-4 like the LA Chargers, who, by the way, Denver plays this weekend. It's not like they're 1-3 like the Arizona Cardinals, who Denver has in a couple of weeks. So, obviously, the schedule was about to ease up. Denton Day, you tell me, is it too late to get wired and bring Conspiracy Josh out?
3: Honestly, later the better. I mean, there's never a such thing
0: Conspiracy
3: as a
0: Josh
3: bad time.
0: Is right over here. Let's see what he has to say. Hey, Denton Day! What's going on, Oliver Shack, if that's your real name? CJ here, Conspiracy Josh, got a few things to say real quickly about this Sean Payton situation. This was deliberate sabotage. Sabotage by Sean Payton to keep Davis Webb on staff longer. Sean Payton never wanted to get rid of play calling duties. He's been a play caller forever, with most of his years with the Saints and when he was with Dallas and New York. That guy's been a play caller everywhere, even with Denver prior to this year. But he didn't want to lose the aspiring offensive mind that Davis Webb is. So he had to give him the promotion. He had to give him the new title. He had to give him the play calling in order to keep those other teams away. But knowing how difficult the schedule was right out the gate, and knowing how play callers tend to get off to a slow start, maybe have a difficulty getting their footing early on, Sean Payton was going to rip those play calling duties back at the first sign of trouble, so that way Davis Webb can't leave until next offseason. And here's the other piece. Davis Webb might not be the sexiest name on the market, might not be the finest cow at the auction, if you know what I'm saying, as a result of how these four games went. So maybe Sean Payton, by making this move, guarantees that Davis Webb ain't going anywhere anytime soon. CJ's out!
3: How many cow auctions is Conspiracy Josh regularly attending? That feels like a big decision. Is that where he frequents?
0: I don't know, man. I don't know that guy. But he scares me. You know what else scares me? The idea of missing on betting picks. Fortunately, we haven't missed a heck of a lot, and we've got five college bets to make next.
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0: 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Here's Josh Graham.
1: The question that we are asking tonight in the wake of Bucks 24, Dallas 16, who is going to win the NFC East? We'll actually make our way into answering that question in about 20 minutes. After that, a big, big, big show announcement that you're going to want to stick around for. If you're watching on X at Josh Graham Show or on YouTube at Westwood One Sports Night, where we encourage you to watch in addition to the hundreds of stations that we're on across the country, my apparel might give a hint at what that announcement is. 310-840-4910 if you want in as well. Before we hand out our college football picks that have been red hot of late in Graham's Gambling, Jake from Boston apparently has some NFL takes that he wants to fire off. Jake, you're on Westwood One Sports Night. Is one of those takes who's going to win the NFC East?
2: I'd say it's pretty close, but shout out to my buddy Dylan that just called. I have a take. Who is going to have a better season, the Jalen Daniels of Washington or the Jalen Daniels of the Buccaneers? Talk about two completely polar opposites, an undrafted free agent and a second overall pick. I think at the end of the year, the Buccaneers, Jalen Daniels, will have a better overall season in terms of look where this guy's going over that bum with a bum elbow in Washington, Jaden Daniels. I'll hang up and let you guys talk. Love it.
1: Thank you. Appreciate it. Denton Day, is this the part where we remind people who don't follow college football how awesome Jalen Daniels was at Kansas, or were you not a Jalen Daniels believer it for the Jayhawks?
3: I was. I'm more interested in his NFL stuff now, but I was a believer.
1: Jalen Daniels, quarterback controversy? He is. Don't know who had it on their bingo card that Jalen Daniels would be the first quarterback from this rookie class that we see. They did debut a new Fernando Mendoza commercial that's making the rounds this week. Mendoza featured in a lot of commercials where he hits Vegas and he's going home early and he flaunts that he hasn't called his mom today and says, you know, I probably should, while holding a cookie. It's great. Didn't know if he mispronounced Jaden Daniels' name or if it was just an enunciation issue with the accent.

0: from Boston, but it's Jalen Daniels, Jaden Daniels. Big, big day for quarterback JDs. It looks like we're going to get Jaden Daniels back this weekend, and we'll see what Jalen Daniels, Jalen, has up his sleeve next. How about we tell you what cards we're about to lay on the table? Talking about Graham's gambling, our bets for college football. We went 4-3 last weekend. The week before that, we had a 4-1 college day. So we've been on a roll of late. Let's try to keep the good times going today, tonight in Graham's gambling.
1: It's time for Graham's gambling. Let's make some money.
0: Let's. Five on the card. Gonna be honest. See some landmines. Places that we were close to exploring, but decided, you know what? We want no part of this. Oregon, UCLA, an example of this. Red River rivalry. We prefer to call it that, not for politically correct reasons, where it used to be Red River Shootout. It just doesn't feel that's appropriate for a game where the total is sitting at 39.5, and that might not be enough. Shout out to my buddy Chip Patterson of CBS Sports and the Cover 3 pod, who called it the Red River Rock Fight this week. It might just be that at the Texas State Fair. So we're going to let people have fun at the fair, and we're not going to dabble when it comes to that game. Weird things probably going to happen. Staying away from the game in Lincoln as well, with Coach Sig visiting Big Red. Nope, want no part of that. But we do want part of two games on the Friday night slate. Louisville -3.5 against Florida State. Jeff Brohm's lost the last two. Coach Brohm generally wins the big ones, or plays well. His teams play well when the spotlight is on his club. We saw it in the opener against Ole Miss. They nearly won that game. We saw it, of course, when Louisville beat SMU, when they needed to have it, it felt. But since then, losses to Jake Dickert and Wake Forest, and then a loss in Raleigh against NC State this past weekend. We think this is going to be a crispy Cardinal bunch. Lot of players from the state of Florida on this Louisville roster. They have a history of recruiting guys from that state. Some player named Lamar Jackson comes to mind. Got a feeling they're going to get up for Florida State. And we're not buying that FSU-Virginia game was more about the Seminoles as much as it was Virginia not being able to do anything once the run in Bo Pribula was stopped or even shown the slightest bit of resistance. FSU's defense did that. We think Brohm brings the big game out. We think Louisville's offense gets it humming. And we think it's okay to lay more than a field goal against FSU. Iowa State thought about taking the full game +10. Rather than that, courtesy of our friends at DraftKings, Iowa State +7 first half at BYU. We like that. We like that a lot. And we're going to take that, saying that BYU might be looking ahead a little bit to that Notre Dame spotlight game next weekend in Provo, maybe viewing the Cyclones, who've proven to have some punch to them, might be viewing them a little bit too lightly, especially early on in the game. Iowa State +7 first half. Three games on the card for the Saturday slate. We're avoiding the early window. We're going to prime time. Georgia as an underdog against Alabama has the nation and the betting public not learned its lesson about this damn conference, that the golden goose of the week is only that for 1 week. Ask Ole Miss the week after it beat LSU, then was drilled by the Florida Gators. Ask Florida and Mississippi State last weekend. Mississippi State at home against this Alabama team, where the reaction from many in the nation were, whoa, Keylon Russell Heisman Trophy? Whoa, Alabama, best team in the SEC, maybe best team in the country? Who's that coming down the track? The answer is a mean machine wearing mother bleeping red and black. Georgia plus a point and a half, reminding everybody why they're ranked where they are. Last weekend's game in Starkville might look familiar. Georgia does to Alabama what Alabama did to Mississippi State last weekend. End a Heisman quarterback's campaign and earn some respect that's rightfully due. Evening window. Penn State is favored against USC? How is that possible? This is a layup. You take the Trojans, right? Wrong. Vegas knows. And what Vegas knows, Lincoln Riley cannot figure out how to travel to the East Coast of the Big Ten Conference. They nearly lost to Rutgers on the road a few weeks ago. Also, Penn State, you want to talk about crispy teams? Coming off a couple of losses, Matt Campbell, this is a proud unit. De'Anton Lynn, the DC for USC last year, now is in State College. We lay that point and a half with Penn State against USC. We host a program called Westwood One Sports Night. So it's only correct that we have a play on a game that kicks off at 10:15 Eastern time Saturday night as we're reacting to all the college football action. That would be Arizona State laying 20 and a half against Hawaii. We don't like laying this many points. We usually love playing the dogs. Arizona State, Kenny Dillingham, you know where Kenny Dillingham came from, Oregon. They don't mind running it up a bit. And we think that Hawaii, this is a tough road spot for them to be in. We're going with the folks from Tempe laying close to three touchdowns. So in review, Louisville minus a small number against Florida State. Iowa State, again, when you're on late like we are, play the late game. Iowa State plus 7 first half at BYU. Georgia plus the point and a half against Alabama. Penn State minus 1.5 against USC. And then we're taking Arizona State plus a pretty, or minus a pretty big number against the Rainbow Warriors late Saturday night. 310-840-4910 if you want in, telling us who's going to win the NFC East after the Cowboys' loss against the Tampa Bay Buccaneers. There also was a pretty significant baseball result that went final a short while ago. The Cleveland Guardians, they emptied the bucket the way you need to in a playoff game in order to keep their season alive. They didn't take anything for granted. They scored 6 runs after trailing 4-3 going into the fifth. 6 runs in the fifth to go up 9-3, or part of 9-4. The White Sox get a homer off of the Cleveland Guardian closer to begin the ninth. They then bring in the pitcher we thought would be starting game 5, East Carolina Pirate, Gavin Williams, who gets the final few outs after allowing a hit right off the rip. Cleveland wins it 9-5, and you have a win or go home game 5 in the ALDS. The winner gets the Tampa Bay Rays. What the Guardians, the White Sox, and the Rays all have in common, they all have bottom 5 payrolls in Major League Baseball. So we are guaranteed to get a bottom 5 payroll team into the World Series representing the American League. But wait, thought we were told that Major League Baseball's broken and that if you have a small payroll, you can't win in the playoffs. Game 5 is on Saturday night. No clue who's going to be pitching in this game. You got a couple of days to figure it out, but it's going to be back in Cleveland. Really does feel like that the clock has struck midnight on the Chicago White Sox. Best story in baseball this year. Preseason win total, since we just brought up sports betting, of 67.5 wins. One of the worst or lowest totals in all of baseball. and they win 84 games in the regular season. And you got all this young talent, and you've got Murakami, and you have Colson Montgomery, and you have the Pope, who's from Chicago, who's a huge White Sox fan, a legit White Sox fan. And they make the playoffs, they sweep the wild card, and here they are. They win the first two games in Cleveland against their division rivals. All you got to do in your home stadium, win one of two games to advance to the ALCS, and they can't do it. And now you have to go back to Cleveland. Just seems like a tall chore. It seems like a tall order for the White Sox, and probably going to result in the Guardians, who probably have the best manager in baseball, and Stephen Vogt, won back-to-back AL managers of the year, getting the Guardians back to the ALCS. We've asked you the question, who's going to win the NFC East? We provide you our answer. By the way, if you want in, 310-840-4910, our answer to that question, next on Westwood One Sports Night.
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1: 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What move could he make next? 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

0: is Westwood One Sports Night. Here's Josh Graham.
1: We're asking, who's going to win the NFC East? Cowboys lost tonight, 24-16. The Eagles lost Lane Johnson and have lost two in a row. The Washington Commanders are getting Jaden Daniels back, but they are 1-3 to open up the season. And then the New York Giants, of course, do not have Jackson Dart. They win last week. They're 3-1. They might be, if not for the Cleveland Browns, the most hilarious 3-1 team in the NFL going into this weekend. One of these teams have to win the NFC East, them the rules, and host a playoff game. Who's it going to be? 310-840-4910. Josh in Cleveland, you tell us.
2: How you doing, Josh?
1: Well.
2: Good, good. I think the Commanders are going to have a really big turnaround with Daniels coming back. I think Diggs has to get healthy. Did Ja'Cory Crosby-Merritt involved in the running game a little bit more? I think they can turn that thing around with their defense as well.
1: Okay, so we have...
2: I got the Commanders coming out of the East on top.
1: Hear ya. Appreciate the call from Cleveland. So we now have heard nominations for the Eagles, the Giants, and we've heard the Commanders now. Just waiting for somebody to call in after tonight and say it's still going to be Dallas at 310-840-4910. Personally, I think it's still going to be the Philadelphia Eagles. The Eagles, you look at some of the variables here. There is no answer that you're going to hear and say, yep, that's it, as we've established. So this is like the SAT back in the day, where purposefully there is not an absolute correct answer, but you're advised to pick the best possible answer. That's what Philadelphia is. Because the Eagles, while it was a close game, did beat Jaden Daniels and the Commanders in a tight game the opener. When Jaden Daniels was healthy, 24-22. They won on the road at Tennessee. They did get smoked by the Chicago Bears, but that might be the Bears being good. And the Eagles-Ram game came down to the very end. Just, there's a belief in Philly that we don't have in the other teams. Nick Sirianni has been to the mountaintop. And it's not a fluke that he won a Super Bowl, because a few years before that, he took the Eagles there again, and he had completely different coordinators with both those trips. So it's a lot easier to look at the Eagles start and explain it away, saying there's a lot new here. The offense, it was toxic last year with A.J. Brown and Kevin Petullo. Petullo wasn't it, replacing Kellen Moore. Kellen Moore leaving to take the Saints job. So it might take a minute. Just like it took a minute for Davis Webb, and he had play calling duties ripped away from him in Denver, perhaps it's taking a little bit of time for it to look right for Sean Mannion and all these different parts that the Eagles have passing the ball. But only one of these teams has a head coach with real playoff pedigree, winning a Super Bowl, getting to multiple Super Bowls, and only one of these teams have pedigree at the quarterback spot as well in Jalen Hurts. Yes, the Lane Johnson bit, it's a blow. Not going to pretend it isn't. But just have more belief in the Eagles, the personnel that we just mentioned, but also the Eagles' defense too. More faith in that unit than anybody else that's in the division. So the Eagles right now, the Eagles, they are going to win the NFC East. Agree or disagree? 310-840-4910. Had an exclusive visit with ACC Commissioner Jim Phillips in Charlotte. Went to Uptown Charlotte and caught up with the ACC Commish. And he laid out the cases for postseason expansion in college football and in college basketball. And this is what we respect around here. It's easy to criticize the power brokers in college sports. Question their intentions. Question several things about what they really want and what they might be trying to do and whether or not what they are doing is good for college sports. And all that's fair game. That's what you sign up for. Personally, we give high marks to somebody that has a position that is unpopular, but is still willing to explain their position in a way that doesn't feel like BS, in a way that doesn't feel dodgy, in a way that even if you don't agree with him, you can at least understand their side. And this year in college sports, one of the hot button subjects among many there have been conversations about postseason expansion. The ACC, at about this time a year ago, was in favor of expanding the CFP from 12 to 16. Then Jim Phillips, a couple months ago, said now the league's membership is in favor of a 24-team college football playoff. So, obviously, the question to ask is, and we asked him, well, what led to that change? What led to that shift? And Jim Phillips cited last year's playoff results, namely Indiana winning a championship and Notre Dame being left out of the playoff, to justify a large jump in the number of teams in the field.
3: That when you leave playoff-worthy teams out of the playoff, then you don't have the right number. And last year, Miami was the last team selected, and they were one play away from winning the national championship.
1: And Notre Dame was left out.
3: And Notre Dame was left out. Notre Dame was more than deserving. That, to me, just is modernizing the playoff. I don't think it's going to devalue the regular season. We've gone from four. We started with two, then four to 12. Right now, the viewership is through the roof. Last year's national championship garnered, I think, 31 million viewers. So I don't really buy the idea that this is going to devalue the regular season. I think it just makes more interest for the consumers. And I also think it gives hope and opportunity for those programs that may not have had the same kind of opportunity in the past.
1: The case that he's making there, it's that there are more teams that can win the national championship than there are CFP spots. And the reason that is, well, there's a myriad of reasons that is, talent being flattened across the country because of the transfer portal and because of NIL and revenue share, it's led to more teams feeling like they can compete. But also, schools that feel that they can win in football because they watched what Indiana did. Like, think about UCLA right now and the investment we're already seeing with Bob Chesney. Think about Northwestern, brand new stadium that they just opened up. And they're off to a really strong start. They just beat Penn State to open up that barn. They beat Deion Sanders in Colorado 41-7. So what he's saying is we need to, in essence, change the incentive structure of college football. Given that bowl games, other than the CFP, do not matter anymore. Players opt out of them, regardless of which bowl it is. Coaches still get fired. Coaches that leave for other jobs do not coach in those games. Given that those games don't matter anymore, we need to get rid of those games and add more spots to the CFP in order to get to a place where we were 15 years ago, where this many programs felt like they had a successful season. And now the success being, hey, 24. Would you say that's a fair number, Denton, in terms of let's talk about college football in 2010, 2011, before the playoff expanded to even four teams, before the playoff existed. How many teams in college football legitimately felt they had really good years and they feel awesome going into the offseason? About 24, 25?
4: Hey, are you talking about like teams that you think can win a championship?
1: No. Feel like I'm talking about rewiring the incentive structure. Back then, you win certain bowl games and you still feel good about your team season. And that no longer exists anymore because bowls that are not CFP bowls don't matter anymore. So how do you replace that incentive structure where X number of teams feel like they had a good year? Oh, expand the playoff because then that becomes the target rather than win the Holiday Bowl in 2010 when that was a game that was in a spotlight setting and guys played in and it mattered. People appreciated it and said you had a good year if you won that game.
4: In our utopian world, and I say our because you and I are purists of the sport. We love the sport. We recognize why the Holiday Bowl was significant. I love the Outback Bowl because it was played in Tampa and it just felt like a lot of fun when it was snowy here in D.C. I wish that was the reason for expansion. I think that's a nice like side reason for the reason expansion is happening. We know it's money. I don't think the conference cares about all that. We know it's money.
1: Of course, but I think it's an interesting case is what he's saying, where it's like if you in order to keep programs wanting to invest, you need programs to feel as if it's worth investing and having a carrot or having something that is obtainable in front of you because what it used to be by those schools, undoubtedly, even if it's not the primary motivation and you don't buy it as being the primary motivation, it could be a good thing for college football to have the 2014 playoff and getting us back to a place, because those other bowl games do not matter, where we have more teams feeling like they had a successful season, which I feel with the four-team playoff, and especially with the 12-team, we have fewer and fewer teams feeling good about their seasons to the point where Notre Dame takes its ball and goes home because they didn't make the playoff last year, signaling what we all really knew, but probably was the best example, that if you don't make the playoff, well, it doesn't really matter. Nothing else matters.
4: Yes, I mean, they're immature about it. Here's my general issue with 24, because I think 24 is a lot. I think it's a lot of teams. I can see the positives. I think it's a lot. I think you still accomplish what Jim Phillips said with 12, because Indiana found $93 million out of thin air after they won a championship. So I think you can still find those ways to feel like you had a successful season with the current model. Now, as soon as 24 becomes anything public, I think it was 2 years ago, like we hadn't even finished the first 12-team playoff and 24 was the number that was floated. As soon as that number becomes public, the writing is on the wall. They're trying to get to 24, right? I think we realized that when they first said 76 teams for the NCAA tournament, the writing is on the wall. They're going to get to 76. But I think you can still accomplish a lot of the things that they're trying to accomplish with 24 with 12. And that's why I'm a little slow to like jump fully on the train of 24.
1: I'm not quite there yet either. Just thought it was an interesting argument about, okay, well, you're citing Notre Dame being left out and then Indiana being an untraditional team that invested and got in, that maybe there are more and more teams that would be incentivized to do so if there was more access. But you brought up the NCAA tournament. What's more unpopular than a 2014 playoff? Expanding the NCAA tournament to 76, which happened. We're going to have the 76-team field on Westwood One Sports. This March, I asked Jim Phillips about why he felt that was right. And this is what Jim said.
3: You're adding is some initial games now in Wichita along with Dayton. The tournament doesn't change, but you allow eight more teams access to it. The NIT, which was at 32, has dropped to 24. So it's still 100 teams in postseason play. but 76 now in the NCAA tournament. And I'm for that. I will say this, but my threshold is over now at 76. I mean, I'm not interested in going beyond.
1: Okay. Not interested in going beyond 76. You can actually win me over with this case a little bit. Because what he essentially said is, the first round is still the first round when the tournament starts. We're just adding games in Dayton, and we're adding games in Wichita. And also, this is something that, again, I appreciate the argument, arguing something unpopular. He cited the NIT's number going down, and that you're having the same number of teams that make postseason tournaments, it's just more teams are making the NCAA tournament. Here's why it might win me over, Denton. Here's why. I love college basketball so much that it's such a tease on Tuesday and Wednesday in Dayton that I have to sit and wait all day for these games to tip off at night. And honestly, would I just like an afternoon session each of those 2 days? Yes, I would. And I'll watch every single bit of it. Six games on Tuesday, two triple headers at each site, six games on Wednesday. I'm going to make a prediction right here, right now. People are going to watch these games, and people are going to like it and say, hey, this is actually pretty fun. Now, I don't know how it factors filling out your bracket, and some might say, well, Josh, this means that teams are going to, they're going to be, it's going to hurt the regular season because teams just find their way in. I think with more teams being in Dayton and Wichita in the opening round, I think it adds further emphasis on making the field of 64. When we're talking about the bubble, it's not just teams getting in now, it's teams not having to play an extra game. I think D-Day, we now talk about the opening round. It's not RIP the first four. We now talk about the opening round of the NCAA tournament like it isn't actually the NCAA tournament. We talk about it the way that we talk about the NBA play-in. The Charlotte Hornets have been in the play-in 3 times in my state. They haven't been to the playoffs in 10 years. Because the play-in is not the playoffs. I think the opening round no longer becomes the NCAA tournament. That's not the NCAA tournament. The tournament's on Thursday. This is just the play-in. That's the way that I think it's framed. And we have all these extra games. And we're going to watch them. We don't have to wait until nighttime anymore to get these games. That is something you can actually sell me on. A little bit more than the 2014 playoff. We have a huge show announcement that we need to make. We've been teasing this for quite a little while. And in addition to this announcement, there is an interview that we had with somebody associated with said announcement that's coming your way next on Westwood One Sports Night.
0: NFL team has played in London more than the Jaguars. Will Trevor Lawrence and crew enjoy some second home cooking? They face the reeling Eagles from London. Sunday morning at 9:30 Eastern. Westwood One Sports.
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0: Working at Westwood One Sports was so appealing for yours truly is that there's a real effort being put forth to try to do things a little bit differently. To try to push things forward for sports talk, to also delve into the digital space. Obviously, we do the sports talk stuff better than anybody on hundreds of stations across the country. We carried Thursday Night Football tonight, the Buccaneers 24, the Cowboys 16. We'll have Sunday Night Football this weekend. We'll have the Jaguar game in London as well. We'll have Monday Night Football. It's what we do. But just because you've done something a certain way for a long period of time doesn't mean you stop being forward thinking. It doesn't mean you stop evolving. And you might know, yours truly hosts an NFL digital reaction show on Sundays called NFL Instagram, 7 o'clock Eastern time. And this weekend will be no different, where we react to the action first. The 1 o'clock, 4 o'clock Eastern games, they end. And then the conversation begins. 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We hope you do so this weekend. But that's not the only digital property we have created. Starting Monday afternoon, live episodes will be launched at 4 o'clock Eastern time each week. So for many, this is drive time, baby. Every day should be March is Westwood One's new college basketball show. Once a week, it's an hour-long episode. We'll have interviews. We'll hit on the biggest stories. Every Monday, during basketball season, probably into the off season as well, every day should be March. Really pumped. Monday is the first episode, 4 o'clock Eastern time. You can watch it live. 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Watch on X. Super pumped for it. Got a great lineup of guests for the first episode that I'm being told I shouldn't tell you about now. You just have to wait till Monday to find out who our first guests are going to be. Can tell you it's not Neo Abdalis, who we had a chance to catch up with in Charlotte at ACC Basketball Media Days. Neo Abdalis is college basketball's version of Dylan Raiola. Dylan Raiola of the Oregon Ducks, who played at Nebraska, former five-star quarterback. What Dylan Raiola was most known for is being mini Patrick Mahomes, being knockoff Patrick Mahomes. Everything Patrick Mahomes did, Dylan Raiola, how he dressed, how he cut his hair, maybe how he talked, Dylan Raiola wanted to be Patrick Mahomes. Neo Abdalis is that for North Carolina, transferring in for Virginia Tech for Luka Doncic. He is knockoff Luka Doncic. And when you see his highlights, you can kind of see, oh, okay, yeah. Yeah, we could see that that's your inspiration. So that was something we brought up to him. In addition, there aren't a ton of great Greek basketball players that might be NBA prospects or be star NBA players. There's one that comes to mind, though, named Giannis. And we learned that Neo Abdalis has a special connection to the Greek freak. Here's part of our conversation on Luka Doncic and also his relationship with Giannis. A lot of who enjoys the Luka Doncic comparisons more, Neo Abdalis or Neo Abdalis' teammates? Do they rib you about it?
1: That's a good question. Obviously, my teammates. I don't want to brag. I just play my game.
0: Is that the player that you most modeled your game after? Yeah. Because you mentioned you're from Greece.
1: Yeah.
0: So, is it Giannis as well, or like, what are the guys you looked up to?
1: I mean, you know, I tried to model my game after Luka because I think we play similar. I mean, Giannis is a big human being.
0: Different physical
1: different
0: set.
1: Type of players. I mean, but you know, because I met Giannis, we have the same age, and he's, you know, one of the best, you know, greatest people I've ever met. He's so humble. He's such a pro. Like, he treats his body. When I talk to him, like, he's talking to my dad, because he knows so much things in life. He went through the worst, and just to hear from him is great. So I try to follow that mentally, but I try to follow my game after Luka too. So
0: that's pretty cool that he has that connection to Giannis and then modeling his game after Luka. Denton, you've seen the highlights now. You could see the tie between Neo Abdallah's skill set and perhaps Luka, and maybe because he's playing at North Carolina now, which elevates your profile, elevates your stage. We hear that next year's NBA draft isn't all that strong, at least compared to the draft that we just saw. Maybe Neo Abdallah's is a name to keep an eye on, perhaps. Not the first guess on every day should be March. But Monday, 4 o'clock Eastern time, you won't be disappointed by who our first guests are on Westwood One, home of the NCAA tournament in the Final Four. Westwood One Sports, weekly college basketball podcast hosted by yours truly. Every day should be March. 310-840-4910. Let's go to Rashawn. He's in Baltimore. He's reacting to the game tonight where the Cowboys fall 24-16 to the Buccaneers. Dallas, we thought going into tonight, was going to handle business, and the conversation we'd have is they are the layup. They are the shoe-in team to win the NFC East. Who do you view as the team that might be the favorite in the NFC East after tonight?
2: I thought it was, you know, the Cowboys coming in tonight, but now with this division, man, I mean, it still could be the Cowboys, but, like, how do you lose at home, you know, to the Buccaneers, a winless Buccaneers team, you know?
0: What was the worst part? Was it the picks by Dak, the defense getting run over, or not being able to stop Jalen Daniels, or the special teams even fumbling a kickoff and not leading the points? I mean, it was all bad.
2: Yeah, it was just all bad. And this defense has been bad all season, you know. Coming into this game, I think they was number 5 in the league with giving up most points. Mm-hmm. You know, so I don't know how you keep this defensive coordinator around all season. You know, just remind me of Mike Nolan, you know, a few years back. You know, so it's just bad. And that last interception definitely wasn't on Dak, man. That guy should have caught that ball.
0: Right on.
2: Man, it just sucks, man. Like, cause you look at the line on the game, like, this was probably everybody lock of the week right here. Like, come on. Like, how? Yeah.
0: If you're still on national pool, I would love to hear from you because.
2: Yeah. But on national TV, yeah, you realize this, like, they 0-2 on primetime games this season. They opened up the season, I think, in New York, right?
0: Yeah.
2: Against the Giants and lost. So you can't lose against the Giants and Buccaneers on primetime. And then we got, you know, a quick turnaround next week. Well, no, they get a little mini bye, I guess, when the Packers, I believe they go to Green Bay, if I'm not mistaken, right?
0: That's right.
2: Yeah, they go to Green Bay.
0: Three of the next four on the road. You go to Green Bay, you go to Philly. Appreciate the call, by the way. I'm up against it. But you do bring up a good point about the status of Christian Parker, the DC. The theme of the week is having play-calling duties taken away. DeMeco Ryans took it back in Houston. You had Sean Payton with Davis Webb. It would be hilarious if Brian Schottenheimer, given he's an offensive guy, we know, said tomorrow, no, I'm taking charge of the defense now. We got this. Going to figure it out. I'm looking at the defensive staff, by the way. I don't see anybody that you point to and say, yep, give him the reins, except assistant secondary coach Robert Muschamp. I don't know if he's related to Will Muschamp D-Day, but his last name's Muschamp. Could it be much worse? get another Muschamp calling the defense in the state of Texas. Because Will Muschamp is doing a nice job. Get Will Muschamp on the phone. See if you could get him in season to make the drive from Austin to Arlington. We need to do a full inventory check on the Dallas Cowboys tonight and celebrate Tampa, and we'll do that next.
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4: Hey, this is the Fat Jack. Another week of football in the books. How'd you do last week?

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0: I don't like playoff Oliver. Denton Day made a point to say that it's a different Oliver during the baseball playoffs than what we've seen prior to it. We're just debating if it's a good thing because playing I Love LA on a night that the Dodgers aren't even playing, it's obnoxious. It's obnoxious behavior, D-Day.
1: I was saying it from a positive stance. Playoff Oliver, this is the happiest he's ever been. He's excited to come to work. Just as he's puffed out a little bit. I like Playoff Oliver. I don't like his team very much, but I like Playoff Oliver.
0: See, we saw Oliver 2 weeks ago run this show after the Packers had their souls removed from their body by the Atlanta Falcons, and he's a huge Green Bay Packer fan. And he did his job, he was professional, but he wasn't swaggering in. He might have been listening to old Hank Williams Sr. songs during the commercial, just trying to get by, maybe like to some mid to early aughts Coldplay, just trying to feel something. But now that the Dodgers have won the last two titles and the Dodgers are through to the NLCS, he feels comfortable, like just trying to disrupt things. And to your point, there's a gleam, to quote Marty Schottenheimer, there's this glow to Oliver, that
1: pregnancy glow.
0: I'm happy for him. I don't like where the glow's coming from, because everyone in America wants to see the Dodgers lose, and Oliver, his happiness is being derived. The source of that glow is the Dodgers' success. So that's the issue here. Ultimately.
1: What would he have to do to make you swing? Like he swung me because I like seeing my friend happy. I like him being excited. Like if we get an uptick in early to mid-aughts Coldplay, is that worth it to you? Because Coldplay's your favorite band.
0: So no, Avett Brothers 1, Coldplay 2. They're in the top three, though.
1: Okay, point still stands. It's one of your favorite bands, so you hear more of your favorite bands because he's happier because his team is winning. But you'll
2: I would argue if they're number two, they're in your top two, Josh, not top three.
0: Thank you. They're top three, and they're not three. They're number two. The Killers are probably my third favorite band. Like those are probably the big three when I'm thinking about it. But we'll say this, Oliver. Will you have this same pep in your step, just general exuberance for baseball, if it's a Milwaukee-Tampa World Series? Because baseball guy should love the idea of Milwaukee going to a place it hasn't been, the World Series, and Tampa being the team on the other side.
2: I mean, there won't be a lockout, so, you know, Tarek would come back in that case. That's nice.
0: Wherever so you are of the
2: whoever you position. Want's coming over here anyway. So
0: you are of the position then that the World Series matchup does have impact on what's going to happen with the owner's discussion. Ariel Epstein was with us last week. She knows her ball.

0: But she believes that it's already baked in. It doesn't matter what happens in the playoffs. People are going to have their own arguments. To your point, I it's hard to imagine baseball owners staring us in the face saying, we really need this salary cap if you have the Brewers facing a bottom five team in payroll.
1: I also don't think people realize like how stubborn the Players Association is going to be.
0: Oh, buddy.
1: Just the concept of, we don't want the amount of money we make limited. If you think about it, it makes a lot of sense that they don't want this to happen. This seemed like this, it's understandable.
0: They're not going to accept it.
1: Also, per sources, you need players to have the games go on. So the owners don't exactly have the power in this situation. If the players don't want to play, then owners are losing money, not the players.
0: That's pretty strong sources that Oliver has. Again, he has a glow to him, and he has sources. He has all of it. 310, he's the full package. 310-840-4910. But we do need to get back to the big story of the night, and that's the Dallas Cowboys falling to the Tampa Bay Buccaneers, 24-16. We could give flowers to Tampa, and maybe to that entire division in just a bit, but for now, Dallas front and center here, and we're asking the question, last call for phone calls, by the way, who wins the NFC East? Who wins the NFC East? Or, as we probably should be calling it, the NFC Least after tonight. 310-840-4910. Who do you view in the driver's seat? 1-3 Washington? 3-1 Giants with Jameis Winston at quarterback? The Eagles at 2-2, but losing the last two and losing Lane Johnson? Or the 2-3 Dallas Cowboys that just lost at home to Tampa? We have heard arguments for three of the four. We haven't heard it from the Dallas end of things, but if you are that person, we'd love to hear it. 310-840-4910 if you want in. The issue of trying to argue Dallas tonight, the Cowboys could not have looked worse than they did in this game. This was the worst case scenario. Every aspect of this game was a five-alarm fire for Dallas. The defense could not get stops, at least when it mattered most. Tampa's first offensive series was a 15-play, 11-minute touchdown drive. The last time Tampa had a drive that long, John Gruden was the head coach and Jeff Garcia was the quarterback. In the second half, Tampa converted on a 3rd-and-21. The offense couldn't handle a blitz. Todd Bowles blitzed the hell out of Dallas, and Dak Prescott looked like he'd never seen a blitz before. 24 of 42 through the air, missed throws, dropped third down passes. I think it was Ferguson that dropped that third down pass, and then Ferguson's the one that has it go off his helmet at the end. Two costly interceptions, the offense not doing its job when only scoring 16 points. Even the special teams was bad. They're not absolved. You want to talk about a team loss? After Dak threw his first interception, leading to a Tampa touchdown right out of the half, they fumbled the ensuing kickoff, leading to more points. And this is the part that can't be reiterated enough. This happens against a previously winless Buccaneers team. And these aren't the Bucs that had the five-year playoff streak earlier this decade, or even against Baker Mayfield. It is rookie quarterback Jalen Daniels, not to be confused with Jaden Daniels, who probably would have beaten Dallas if he didn't get hurt going into halftime of that game earlier this season. This was a game played inside Jerry World, a standalone primetime game, which means the overreaction's intense, they're strong. Like, imagine what this Friday news cycle is going to look like, the Cowboys losing this game. Got Jerry Jones on the screen right now. D-Day, let me know if Jerry had anything interesting to say tonight, or Brian Schottenheimer, seeing what exactly happened here, because you know that's going to be juicy. Jerry talking after games is always fun, and after one like this, would like to know what Jerry thinks about things. It's not going to get easier for Dallas. Like, this is the beginning. This was supposed to be a gimme before a more difficult stretch. Three of the next four are on the road. You're at Green Bay. You're at Philly. The other road game's in Indy. At 2-3, just doing the math in our head, If you win one out of those four games, then now you're 3-6. It's not a place you want to be. There's a lot that needs to happen in difficult settings for Dallas to get things back on track. And it continues this trend we've seen of surprising results on Thursday Night Football. It started opening night where the Niners crushed the Rams. That was in Australia. The closest game we've seen so far was this one, but other than that, it was a two-score win by the Bills over the Lions. That was Buffalo opening the new stadium, and really, Detroit had some garbage time scores to make that more interesting. The only reason tonight was interesting was Todd Bowles was trying his darndest to win a dumbass competition by going for it on 4th-and-1, up by 14, and a field goal would have put the game away, a 3-score game. You don't get it. They go down the length of the field. George Pickens scores a touchdown, and suddenly it's a game, and you need to make that defensive play that Alex Anzalone made with the pick. Last week, the Browns beat the Steelers. The week before that, we watched Atlanta pulverize the Green Bay Packers at Lambeau. Atlanta at least backed it up, winning in Monday Night Football this past week, and then winning, well, they're favored against Baltimore Sunday Night Football with Lamar Jackson being out, so maybe some respect being paid there. We're going to hear from Jerry Jones in just a second. Let's hear from Myron, who's in Dallas first, 310-840-4910. Actually, let's hear from Jerry now. The people want to hear from Jerry Jones. I don't know what he had to say after the disappointing loss tonight. Let's find out together.
2: Well, I, of course, appreciated any chance that we might have had there near the end. The Buccaneers really took it to us. They did it, in my view, they did it inside. That's where the real damage was done. We'll see. That's really surprising to me. And that's what it is. We missed a great opportunity here to build something, but really all the way, probably most all the phases, they won them there tonight. We had a chance maybe to pull it out of her out at the end, and that didn't work for us, but this is very disappointing.
0: Mm-hmm. Yeah, it's about right. Jerry, about every phase, think that's about right. Now let's go to Dallas. Let's go to Myron. Myron, who's the favorite in the NFC East? Who's going to win it?
3: Well, New York Giants going to win it. I said that about 2 weeks ago. As far as my Cowboys, man, it's one of these things that I've been saying. You got teams that their defense loves to hit, and you got teams, defenses that just tackle. And you saw poor tackling. I think it was like 18, 19 missed tackles. It's just one of those things there, bro, where I'm still a Cowboy fan, don't get me wrong, but I'm a realist. And right now, we'll be lucky to win 7 games the way it's shaping up here now. Everybody keeps talking about, you know, it's still new in the season, only 5 games, things of that nature. But you got to look at humans, right?
0: I'm not saying that. I'm looking at that schedule. I see at Green Bay, at Philly, home Arizona, which you might say, well, that's a layup. Is anything more of a layup than playing Jalen Daniels and the winless Buccaneers? If that's not a layup, there's no such thing as a layup. And then to close this stretch of 4, you go back on the road to face Indy. I don't see how can you have a gimme if tonight's not a gimme?
3: Well, we don't. And be honest with you, we're the gimme. To be honest with you, we're the ones that everyone's going, oh, we play Dallas. Okay, with that, check that one off as a win. Because, I mean, defense, we can't stop the run. We can't stop the pass. Offense, you know, our tight ends can't block. There goes your run game. Now our tight ends can't catch. I mean, we're just, it's too many holes on for Dallas right now. It's too many soft spots. from tackling to scheme to, you know, the players. I mean, you know, I hate to say it, but the people that we thought were going to show up aren't showing up. And they keep giving us the same excuse. Oh, got to go back, look at the tape, look at the film. No, we don't have to look at that. Look at the yardage. Look at the data. The data tells you everything. You get ran on for over 200 yards. How many teams you know that win a game where the opponent has ran over 200 yards on them?
0: Not many. And here's a point that might be even more surprising. And Myron, it's good to hear from you. Thanks for the call. It's, you would think, given the problems that Dallas has had earlier in the season against rushing quarterbacks, the numbers that had been put up by Lamar Jackson, most notably in Brazil, but the rushing yards given up at the quarterback position, Jackson Dart in the opener when he was healthy, you would think, oh, Jalen Daniels probably ran all over them tonight. Young quarterback, he wasn't winning from the pocket. Jalen Daniels was 19 of 25, 189 yards. No picks, had the touchdown. He only ran seven times for 23 yards. He didn't have any of the big chunk plays tonight, which you think if Tampa was to win with Daniels at quarterback, there would be some design QB runs and that he had these big scrambles. He didn't really do that. He beat you from the pocket, which it's up to you, and we'll leave it up to you to decide how much of that is a credit to Jalen Daniels, the first rookie quarterback we've seen to play this season out of Kansas, and how much of that is a testament to how bad Dallas's defense is. As mentioned, last call for phone calls. Ring the bell, 310-840-4910. We have an exclusive interview, in addition to your calls, with one of the most powerful figures in all of college sports. It is ACC Commissioner Jim Phillips, given us 10 minutes of his time. You'll hear from the ACC commish next on Westwood One Sports Night.
4: 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Westwood One! Indiana heads to Nebraska for a battle of unbeatens. Somebody's O has got to go. Hoosiers, Huskers, Saturday at noon Eastern, Westwood One Sports.
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0: This is Westwood One Sports Night. Here's Josh Graham.
1: Closing the book on Bucks Cowboys. Bucks 24, Cowboys 16. Don't know which of these two divisions more interesting to talk about. The state of the NFC East, or perhaps we can call it the NFC Least. Who's going to win that division? Looking at where all the teams are at. 310-840-4910. Last call for phone calls. And the NFC South, the division that was often mocked for the last handful of years of being the worst division in the NFC, and maybe in all of the NFL, maybe we give them some credit. In fact, we might do that in just a second. But first, it's not every day you talk to one of the most powerful people in all of college sports. We had an exclusive interview with the commissioner of the ACC. That's Jim Phillips. And to Jim's credit, he was okay speaking about and defending some unpopular positions when it comes to things that are happening in college sports this year and things that have already happened. Here's how our conversation sounded from Uptown Charlotte this week. ACC Commissioner Jim Phillips is with us here. Anytime I've asked you questions over the last 2 years, you've always countered by grilling my Baltimore Orioles, the Cubs having success against them. So I'm going to turn the tables on you right on the jump here. How does it feel to know that Chicago is now a White Sox town versus a Cubs town?
2: I don't know that I ever have believed that to be true. I think it's both town. I think it's Cubs and White Sox. And I'm rooting for the White Sox.
1: Sure.
2: Like, when you're from Chicago. But I will say this. Don't sleep on the Brewers and Pat Murphy, one of my great friends.
1: Hmm.
2: So I still have a couple teams deep in the playoffs right now.
1: That is exciting.
2: Yeah.
1: This is a good dovetailing to postseason because one of the big hot topics in college sports this year has been tournament expansion, postseason expansion when you rope in the CFP. It's at 12, but everybody kind of knows it's going to expand to something. Let's start with the football piece of it. Last year, you endorsed 16. This year, it's 24. Why the shift? What have we seen that's led to such a dramatic shift in the membership's position?
2: I think a few things. The continuation of evaluating access to the playoff is important. Every student athlete that plays the sport of football, in this case, wants a chance to win a conference championship and an NCAA championship. And in order to do that, you have to have a pathway forward. So when you think about 16 versus 12 or 24 versus 12, it really ends up just being an opportunity for more teams to get in. And I'll dive in a little bit. Currently, there's only about 9% of FBS programs that access the playoff. It's the lowest of any of our sports in college. The NFL's at 44%, right, that make it to the playoffs. Getting to 24 gets you to about 18%. It's still lower than all other sports. And in the end, you have a window that is 4 years or so, maybe five. And so for us to be able to, I think, lead in a way that really allows student athletes to accomplish the goals and dreams that they have of playing and competing for a national championship, that's one piece of it. Second piece of it is there's never been more money in the system as far as investment from schools, and a lot of it now is going to student athletes. It's difficult for schools across the board to stay in the game, so to speak, and make that investment if they don't really feel like they have a legitimate chance to make the playoff. And once you make the playoff, anything can happen. So I think those two factors have motivated me to think about 24 over 16, and we're supportive in the league right now. The last time we had our coaches together, it was unanimous. All 17 coaches were for the 24 expansion.
1: So what you're describing is a reconfiguring of the incentive structure in college football. If the bowls are being devalued, the non-playoff bowls, then it makes sense to expand the playoff. I'm interested, though,
3: The one pushback on the NFL piece would just be the number of competitive teams in college. But last year, Indiana was the first non-preseason top 10 ranked team to win the national championship. They were 21st. Did watching a program like that, that previously did not invest, that previously did not have pedigree, win a championship, maybe inform the idea of how many schools can compete in football?
2: I think that's a great example, but I'll also tell you that when you leave playoff-worthy teams out of the playoff, then you don't have the right number. And last year, Miami was the last team selected, and they were one play away from winning the national championship.
3: And Notre Dame was left out.
2: Notre Dame was more than deserving. And we certainly know how that feels in the conference, because we've been on the other side of that, where we've just missed the cut of making the playoffs. So that is another element to this thing that I think your example is a really good one. But that, to me, just is modernizing the playoff. I don't think it's going to devalue the regular season. We've gone from four. We started with two, then four to 12. Right now, the viewership is through the roof. Last year's national championship garnered, I think, 31 million viewers. So I don't really buy the idea that this is going to devalue the regular season. I think it just makes more interest for the consumers. And I also think it gives hope and opportunity for those programs that may not have had the same kind of opportunity in the past.
3: It's ACC Commissioner Jim Phillips here with us, Westwood One Sports. So we're at ACC tip-off. It's basketball season coming up. We have the expansion to 76 teams, the NCAA tournament expanding. This is also just a shameless plug that Westwood One is the exclusive home of the NCAA tournament.
2: Figured nicely I'd just, done.
3: Yeah, thank you. This is one of those where I think messaging is important, because you have the perception that those who wanted this are coaches wanting more job security and associating tournament bids with that. And then conferences, conference commissioners like yourself, defining success for your league with how many bids you get in. It's unpopular among fans. It didn't really seem like the TV networks were pushing for it, which is uncommon with playoff expansion across sports. So what exactly was the driving point in wanting to expand to 76? Why was that number right?
2: I think it's just access to the championship for student athletes, not dissimilar from the football situation. And at the end of the day, what you're adding is some initial games now in Wichita along with Dayton. The tournament doesn't change, but you allow eight more teams access to it. The NIT, which was at 32, has dropped to 24. So it's still 100 teams in postseason play, but 76 now in the NCAA tournament. And we have a recent example of an NC State whose only way that they got into the tournament was winning five games over the course of 5 days, five nights, and they went to a Final Four. So you can't always predict how teams are going to play during the regular season. It doesn't indicate for sure or for certain that they're going to either play well or not play well based on the regular season. So I'm for that. I will say this, but my threshold is over now at 76. I mean, I'm not interested in going beyond, because I think when you really look at the history of college basketball and the teams that are getting in, those last eight, you can make somewhat of a case for a few of them. But now, beyond that, now you could be going to teams with losing records during the regular season, more teams with losing record in conference play, and I think you start to devalue it. But I'm good with going from 68 to 76, and I think, again, I don't think there'll be less interest in the NCAA tournament based on adding eight schools. I think it'll only create more.
3: A last thing for you, Jim Phillips is here with us. I wanted to talk about the dynamic scheduling that's led to 44% increase in ratings for basketball, 67% for football, and also dovetail that with the HBCU initiative, 37 games, with an idea for dynamic scheduling. Mike Bray actually had this idea a few years ago. Doesn't seem that anybody's owned the corner for Martin Luther King Day during college basketball. Is there a chance, like a growing relationship with the HBCU, that the ACC and HBCUs could own that day maybe?
2: Anything's possible. I'll go in reverse order of how you asked it and stay on HBCU. That's a great way for the ACC to help shine a light on a beautiful conference. And what HBCU schools mean, not only from a sports standpoint, but just from an access and opportunity for a group of individuals that have never had maybe the same opportunities as others have had. We also have 12 or 14 of our former really standout players that are coaches and the men's and women's side of HBCU program. So again, to be able to be integrated more, and I just like everything about it, I really do. And we hope to continue to build on it. So that's the first part. Second part is, you and I have talked about this before. We made a conscious decision in the league that we would go from 20 conference games to 18. But one of the things that was I had to have some assurances from the schools were that we would take that 19th and 20th prior ACC game and we would go schedule really good teams of the non-conference. That has helped us because we have done that. And so decreasing from 20 to 18 conference games, allowing some of these great non-conference matchups to be played, which schools have done, has absolutely been part of that uptick for us. And then the 44% in television viewership, that's a reflection of the league and reflection of the teams and performances. We were we had the highest viewership of any conference in the country on ESPN. Again, with that 44% increase being a major part of it.
3: I wanted to make sure that got in. Jim Phillips, thank you so much.
2: Thanks,
3: for the time.
2: Thanks, Josh. Take care.
3: Go White Sox.
2: All right. Go White Sox. Go Brewers.
1: Yes. Brewers, White Sox, Cubs, Jim Phillips, team player. Didn't ask why he was wearing the green tie. Generally, he has a purpose for the tie every time he puts one on. There's like some underlying reason why the tie's on. Don't quite know what it is, but do want to tell you that we have a new college basketball show that will air each week digitally on YouTube and X titled Every Day Should Be March. Yours truly is the host of this show that will debut next Monday. Denton Day, should we reveal who the guests on the first episode is, or is there value in the mystery as long as we say it's going to be a really good guests that we have on the first episode?
4: I mean, that's your decision. You are solely in the lead here, but good guests, what is, I don't know if people have I don't know that they know what good guest means. They don't have a file on what it means when you say good guest.
1: It would be, I think, Jim Phillips level quality guest. Hey, one of the most powerful figures in college sports.
4: That's a good nugget that you're putting down there.
1: Maybe I'll say this. The guest, one of the two guests on our first episode of Every Day Should Be March, is a guest that quite literally I've been trying to get on this show for about 6 months. Not even about 6 months and a week. Been trying to get this person on.
4: A warrior effort, you would say, to get him on?
1: 6 months and a week.
4: You're going to treat him like a king when he's on.
1: You can think about the time that I'm talking about and why maybe the effort might be to try to get this person on 6 months. And obviously you could start doing the math. Here's a hint. They are involved in college basketball. It's a college basketball podcast. Every Day Should Be March.
4: I've been dropping hints this whole conversation. He's got to read between the lines.
1: Oh, by the way, we need to do our check-in in the district. Need you to tell me how excited you were to see Trae Young, A.J. DeBonsa, and Anthony Davis share a basketball floor tonight in New York City.
4: My goats. Run it up.
1: What was the takeaway as somebody that didn't watch tonight?
4: The preseason. Here's the takeaway. Monumental needs to get a damn deal done with YouTube TV. If you have YouTube TV, I'm sure they're not the only one, so this isn't just a DC thing, but there's a lot of local sports channels that have cut their contract with YouTube TV and expecting the consumer to pay for their product out of pocket where you're already paying for YouTube TV. Hate that. Don't like it one bit. So I'm going to have to bite the bullet because I'm actually excited about the Wizards this year. It was a lot easier when they were tanking. I don't want to watch that. They're losing by like 40 every single night. But now that I'm excited about them, I got to pay extra to watch them. Don't love that.
1: Do they have a deal with Hulu?
4: I'm sure. So here's the thing, Josh. I've talked about this before. Just reiteration. I completely mooch off of my brother. So wherever he goes, television-wise, I follow. A.K.A. I'm not going to pay for Hulu. If it's between paying for Hulu, I would just pay for the monumental thing because it's only like $120.
1: Evelyn's asking the right questions. I have this question. If the Cowboys are bad, then what are the Houston Texans?
4: Also bad?
1: Horrible? Awful? Terrible? Winless? Man, oh man.
5: Yeah.
1: Lot of words would qualify in answering that question. But we are excited for every day. Should be March. Debut episode Monday, 4 o'clock Eastern time. Very excited about the cover art. You can subscribe to the podcast, Apple Podcasts, Spotify very soon. Do that. Make sure you check that out. 4 o'clock Eastern on YouTube at Westwood One Sports Night, on X at Josh Graham Show, and Westwood One Sports social media accounts. Love that. Did say that we were going to give flowers to the NFC South. It does deserve the flowers. For years, the NFC South was a source of national mockery. Worst division in the NFL. Why does a team in the NFC South get to host a playoff game? Even last year, the Carolina Panthers won the division, and they had a sub-500 record. The top three teams in the division finished with an 8-9 mark. Carolina just made it by virtue of having the tiebreaker. The NFC South has clearly taken a step forward. The Atlanta Falcons, sure, they started 0-2, but that was with Cooper Rush at quarterback. With Michael Penix at the controls, one of the quarterbacks they thought they were going to have this year, Tua not being healthy and not being able to play for Atlanta, a tough blow. They've won both the games with Penix at quarterback. And they've both been in prime time at Lambeau and then in New Orleans, road games. And now you return home, prime time, Sunday Night Football. No Lamar Jackson for the Ravens. But is there a team in the NFL that's least interested in hearing the excuses that a team might have at quarterback due to injuries than the Atlanta Falcons, who didn't have Tua and Penix for the first two games and had to play with Cooper freaking Rush? Probably not. Probably not. Maybe it's your Washington Commanders, given that they lost Jaden and then lost Mariota. That might qualify as being tough luck. But Atlanta, right back to 500. Carolina, speaking of primetime games, Sunday Night Football, Bryce Young shows out. Bryce Young's leading the NFL in passing so far. He's a guest picker on College Game Day this weekend for Georgia, Alabama. And then, you got Tampa Bay, 0-4, and yet they still, in primetime, beat the Dallas Cowboys. And even though there's a pick at the end of the game that's going to draw a lot of the attention, they should they controlled this game the entire second half. So the NFC South can't be the worst division when the worst team in it beats Dallas on the road, especially given the current state of the NFC East. But is there a division that we're not considering? Is the NFC East the worst division in the NFL right now? Are they the NFC least?
4: I will go back to our friend in the chat's question. If Dallas is bad and they beat Houston, what is Houston?
1: Yeah, but Jacksonville's in that division.
4: So are they good enough to lift them?
1: Yes.
4: Jacksonville
1: might be the best team in the NFL.
4: You actually believe that?
1: Either them or Kansas City. I think those are the two best teams. I mean, I'll say this. Jacksonville's the most balanced team in the NFL. I think
4: that's more fair. I don't know that I would call them the best. I mean, if you match them up with like four teams, I don't know that I'm taking
1: passing, running, defense, coaching. I love their coordinators. I love everything about Jacksonville.
4: You a big Trevor guy?
1: Not a huge Trevor guy, but he won 13 games last year.
4: I'm asking you. I mean, you say the best. Like, would you take them if it's Trevor, Josh, Allen?
1: No.
4: Because oftentimes that's what
1: I wouldn't take him over Josh Allen, but I'd take Liam Cohen over Josh or over
4: Well, I meant in a matchup, not like who you want on your team. Do you think he could out-duel a Josh Allen?
1: Sure.
4: Could he out-duel Mahomes?
1: Sure. We've seen it.
4: Have we?
1: Yeah. I think Trevor outplayed Mahomes on Monday Night Football last year. Now, he had that weird play where the ball kind of, he ran into somebody and Chris Jones stopped running and then he sprinted into the end zone and Mahomes had a pick six in that game. But he did. Yeah, he outplayed Patrick Mahomes in a primetime game. It's happened.
4: That's enough because we see Josh Allen do that in the regular season and get smoked in the postseason.
1: It's true. I didn't say this meant they were going to win the Super Bowl. I said right now they could be the best team in the NFL. And if you could make a case for a team being the best team in the NFL, I don't care how bad the rest of your division is. And by the way, Indianapolis almost won at Kansas City, pushed them to overtime. I don't think that team is bad.
4: Indianapolis is not very good.
1: They might not be very good, but they're not bad. Indy's not bad. I feel confident saying that. Tennessee's awful. They're butt. Cam Ward has said it. They are that.
4: Tennessee's Houston, so bad. They're calling Houston the best 0-4 team ever.
1: Yeah, I just think the top is strong enough with the AFC South, and I'm not going to say they're the worst division. When the NFC East, I'd be fascinated to know if we can get odds on this. Can you live bet season totals? Bet season totals during?
4: You can live bet anything.
1: I just love to know how many games they or who they view as the betting favorite right now to win the NFC East, and how many games they're expecting that team to win. Like, what that season total is? It 10? 10 wins the NFC East.
4: So the current NFC East leader is Philly and Dallas are tied at +165.
1: Oof.
4: So if you go all the way down, this is on DraftKings, of course. You just go to Westwood. Dallas right now is 8.5, so I'd imagine Philadelphia is 8.5 as well, and that number would be correct.
1: So that makes you the worst team. That makes you the worst division in the NFL. If the over-under is, do you have a winning season to potentially win your division, then you're the worst division in the league. Just like the South was.
4: Well, do you really want to play that? Because the South does not have a projected over 9.5 win. Right now, Carolina is stunningly at 7.5. Atlanta's at 8.5.
1: Oh, my God.
4: That's your boys.
1: That is remarkable. So it is a battle between the NFC South and NFC East. And if that's the battle, give me...
4: If you're just using solely sportsbook win totals.
1: But I'm not. Because here's the tiebreaker. It's the Bucks being winless, beating the team that currently has the best odds, tied for the best odds to win the division in their stadium. That's the tiebreaker for me. What do we got to put this show to bed?
4: Something I'm really excited to watch. I just don't know when I'm going to watch it, but we're still talking about it anyway. We'll do it next.
0: Whoa, the Cowboys lose to the Buccaneers?
5: Westwood won!
0: And Dallas is a game below 500. Jerry Jones built this team to win now, and they're not. What move could he make next? Westwood One Sports.
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0: Just realized all the hints that Denton Day a short while ago gave for who our first guest on Every Day Should Be March is. Westwood One's new college basketball podcast that will launch Monday at 4 o'clock. Any other ones off the top of your head you want to share as a potential hint for who the guest is going to be? Nope, he's shaking his head.
1: As a one-time thing. Go back and listen.
0: You can do that. For those, appreciate Jim Phillips' visit, the ACC commish. We got Jordan Schultz, NFL insider, is going to join us on a free-for-all Friday and a football Friday that we are excited for. Let's put this show to bed.
1: So dropping earlier today, Josh, I guess on Thursday, technically, is this new Nick Saban documentary that's being produced by the Mothership.
0: Very excited for it. Mm-hmm.
1: I am fascinated by this. I think Nick Saban, in general, is a very interesting character in the college zeitgeist. There's like the coach Nick Saban, and then there's what Nick Saban is now, which is television advocate, kind of borderline propaganda-y with his past college sports act that he's doing. I mean, he's on like a Theo Von podcast. What does Theo Von want to talk to Nick Saban about? Anyway, the footage, though, that is coming in this documentary. So I've been seeing this on Twitter. I haven't watched it yet. I'm trying to decide, do I want to watch it when I actually watch the documentary, or am I just going to fall victim and watch the two-minute clip after the show? But it's inside the locker room of when Nick Saban made the decision to go with Tua Tagovailoa in the national championship game and bench Jalen Hurts. That is, that being captured on camera is, one, a massive win just for those of us that are dorks, but that's a really intimate moment and a really big moment. I can't believe that they were able to capture. I can't believe that anyone in the Alabama football program wanted them to capture it.
0: Better thought, can't believe it hasn't been released since then.
1: Yes, that must be an ironclad NDA that someone on the staff is under.
0: Huh. Yeah, so I'm definitely going to try. You're telling me the two-minute clip is already on the internet somewhere?
1: Yeah, I mean, if you open up Twitter and type Nick Saban in, it's going to be the first thing that pops up.
0: All right, I'm going to do that. I'm going to do that, and then might enjoy listening to some Drake Toll, Pete Souza, and Addie Bates work. That's what I'm going to do. That's how I'm going to spend my Friday, while watching Louisville minus 3.5 cash and Iowa State first half plus 7 against BYU. This has been Westwood One Sports Night.
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0: crew, you heard it. It's a football Friday, and against all odds, your South Carolina Gamecocks are heading down to Gainesville as 11.5-point underdogs to try to shock the college football world against the Florida Gators, and maybe, just maybe, turn a little something around after a very disappointing start to SEC play. I'm Elijah Campbell. He's Preston Thorne. She's Jen Jensen. And before we really set the scene for this game, Preston Thorne, I got to say something. I developed a take last night watching Thursday Night Football. Developed a little bit of a take.
1: The Cowboys are here for our entertainment purposes only.
0: That is true. Because that defense buns beyond repair.
1: If you're a Gamecock and a Cowboy fan, bless your heart. But also, hey, it's not just our secondary that can blow coverages or and or fall down in the middle of coverages or could do whatever whack-a-doodle things in coverages. So it's not just us.
0: It happens to the Dallas Cowboys frequently. Shout out Miss Carol over at the Little Cricket. She's a big Dallas Cowboy fan.
1: Okay.
0: And every time I see her, I go, that's like the convenience store closest to my house. We're always talking Cowboys. And you know what? I feel bad that I've given her a lot of extra enthusiasm because I picked them to win that division. Mm-hmm. So I feel a little sense of guilt that they are now doing this. But I have to say something that popped up in my mind.
1: Okay.
0: The NFC East is exactly who we thought the NFC South was.
1: Ooh,
0: how about that?
1: A little switcheroo.
0: How about that for a take, Preston?
1: The NFC East is actually the NFC South.
0: Uh-huh. We've had
1: now, wait, now, card. Now, with that being card. Said, with that being said, is the NFC South still the NFC South?
0: They are just the NFC Southeast.
1: Okay.
0: They absorb a little bit of that.
1: Okay.
0: Because you know what? I'm not very thrilled with the Philadelphia Eagles. Lane Johnson retired and they just traded center Cam Jurgens. Yeah. I don't know if they're convinced they're going to be winning right now either.
1: Tough spot.
0: The Commanders are 1-3. We'll see if Jaden Daniels plays the rest of the year. And then, oh yeah, the first place team in that division is the 3-1 Giants team quarterbacked by?
1: Jameis Winston.
0: Correct. You tell me who the real NFC South
1: this is.
0: That's
1: a great point.
0: And the Panthers just got done beating the Lions on Sunday Night Football. The Falcons have won two straight games in prime time where they look really good.
1: Uh-huh.
0: And your two last place teams, the Buccaneers and the Saints. The Buccaneers just beat the Cowboys with an undrafted rookie quarterback making his second career start. Oh, yeah, and then the New Orleans Saints, yeah, they're 1-3. But you know what they did do? They did go to the Baltimore Ravens and have a comeback win. They have one of the more impressive wins in the NFL.
1: I did not anticipate the young fella from Kansas being an NFL quarterback. He to me, he was prototypical. Oh, that guy's a cool college quarterback.
0: Fun. He was a good, fun quarterback.
1: Yeah, I did not anticipate him having an NFL career at all. I thought that was the end of the story, and it's not. And it's really interesting.
0: And it is second career start. Goes out there and on the road in prime time, beats Dallas.
1: He's auditioning now.
0: He is. He's got a real pathway to a career. This is a guy that when he signed that undrafted free agent contract to hope to maybe be a practice squad guy. To just hope to be able to have access to a National Football League jersey with his name on it. And now that young man.
1: He's auditioning.
0: Is auditioning for roles later on.
1: Teams are taking note for sure.
0: And you know what? Zach Robinson, offensive coordinator for the Bucs, who was the offensive coordinator for the Falcons last year. I know you were not pleased with that time.

0: concocted a game plan to get an undrafted free agent rookie quarterback. Easy looks, passing the ball out in space, giving the ball to the playmakers. Pretty remarkable. But yeah, the NFC East is exactly who we thought the NFC South was.
1: Very interesting take.
0: We're 5 weeks into the season. I feel like I can make that declaration right now. But in terms of the South and football in the South, most people don't think NFC South. They think Southeastern Conference. In every game from here on out for South Carolina, minus the Arkansas game, at least it shouldn't be, still going to be the biggest game of my life, is going to be an uphill battle. Well, for South Carolina tomorrow, whether it's the rain, I looked at the forecast, and my forecast on my weather app said just rain all day. I didn't see the little thunder, lightning emoji. So fingers crossed, but it's a scheduled earlier game with some weather against an offense that is high octane against the defense, while flawed, still has high-end talent. They got two edge rushers that are about as good as anybody you will face in the SEC. You're an 11.5-point underdog. It's a program that's got new life, new juice. This is a chance to prove to not just everybody else. Do it for yourself, man, that you can get yourself in this game and close it out. Do it for yourself.
1: Yeah, I mean, there's obviously some narratives that can either come true at the end of this game or be pushed further into the future based on the results of the game. Obviously, there's a Shane Beamer question. It's not just local. It's national. It's everywhere nationally. I cannot listen to a podcast about college football without hearing about Shane Beamer. And that's a different experience.
0: I was a guest on a radio station in Lafayette, Louisiana yesterday. And you know what? When it came time to talk about South Carolina, because we did a lot of SEC stuff. Mm-hmm. But the first question about South Carolina is, what's the status on Shane Beamer? Is he making it through the season?
1: It's a fact. It's a national fact and a thing that has picked up steam. So with that being said, they have a chance to sort of quell that for a little while if you get a win in Florida, especially because people are aware of what Florida has done. People are nationally are excited about Florida. The stakes are a lot higher for South Carolina in this game, in my opinion, than they are for Florida, because I think already John Summerall, because of beating Ole Miss, I think he's earned himself at least year zero in the fans' minds. If he even, whatever happens the rest of the season, I think the people are saying proof of concept is there. This is our guy. He's going to end up getting it done. They'll be able to talk themselves into excuses, I think, already, just from the early results. So I think the stakes are a little bit higher for South Carolina in this particular game.
0: I might kick that up a notch. I think it's almost equally as high.
1: Okay.
0: Because I think Florida's got legitimate college football playoff aspirations right now.
1: You know what? I wasn't thinking about it from the angle. I'm thinking about it from the angle of
0: patience and rationality.
1: They won a game, a big one, at the time at least. Mm-hmm. Everybody, I think, is thinking about it in the terms of bloodthirst.
0: We want to think about a lot of these things.
1: I think the bloodthirst at Florida has been cut off. I think everybody's okay right now. But to your point, I hadn't considered that. No, they actually have actual expectations because they did win that game, because they have seen some great things happen.
0: Uh-huh. And if you look at the rest of the schedule, if you want to play just a quick version of the schedule game, they do have to go at Texas, and they have the neutral site game against Georgia. Now, their playoff chance is a little fringe, but after that, after they weather that storm, you have Oklahoma, very winnable at home, at Kentucky, winnable, Vanderbilt, winnable, at Florida State, should win that game. They're probably looking at the schedule right now. If I'm a Florida fan, I'm looking at this schedule and I say, oh, you're 9-3.
1: So it's a gotta have it game for them.
0: This would be a gotta have. So either college football playoff contention, or you are looking at the Cheez-It Citrus Bowl, or something that is a really good New Year's Eve or New Year's Day bowl game, something that you have a chance to have 10 wins in year one under John Summerall with a team that looked dramatically different, a team that coming into the season, I think almost anybody we talked to or we established here on the show was one of the biggest mysteries in the SEC, because you didn't know who Aaron Filo was as a full-time starting quarterback. You didn't know exactly how good Buster Faulkner's offense was. You knew it was really good at Georgia Tech. Does it translate over to a conference that has an uptick in defensive talent? are a lot of the transfer portal players that they got, because they got a lot of them, do they gel and mesh in year one? I think they've already maybe established a little bit of an expectation where the schedule's kind of breaking a certain way, where maybe 9-3 is an expectation. If they lose to South Carolina, then maybe they're thinking, okay, you've won big game, you won a big game, can you sustain it?
1: Okay.
0: And the whole thing about Florida during the prime years of Steve Spurrier coaching and Urban Meyer coaching, until Urban's chest got a little tight and he decided to stop coaching and then get back into coaching like 2 years later. They didn't lose these type of games, right?
1: Right.
0: They did once to Ole Miss, and Tim Tebow cried on a podium and said, "We're never doing this again."
1: You will not see a team work harder more than this team. Classic.
0: An all-timer.
1: All-timer, yeah. One of the ones that if you're in just getting into the college football, that's one you have to be versed on. You need to understand the lore behind Tim Tebow, because that's a huge part of the conversation.
0: That's honestly one of the reasons why his legend kind of grew a little bit, because they didn't lose those games. They lost that one game to that Ole Miss team, and they treated it like the world was ending, and they turned it around in that season. If they lose this game to South Carolina, I think they're probably not, no one's ever going to be mad, like calling for Sumrall's job, but maybe there is enough of a pinch down going into next season.
1: Maybe people's questioning, like, is he the guy?
0: That's how I look at it right there.
1: Okay. I think that's a very interesting way to look at it.
0: Good job, but could have been better, would have been something that they could have looked at, because I think what they've seen from this team has impressed them enough to the point, at least if I was a Florida fan, I would see this team and say, oh, you actually are at a talent advantage in a lot of these games. Mm-hmm. Whereas coming into the season, you kind of just shrug your shoulders and say, I don't know.
1: And that's how they felt the previous years, right? They basically felt as if they had a little bit of talent advantages going into the games, and their coaching staff just could not get it done. They were basically wandering through the woods with Boring Billy, who is 5-0, by the way.
0: James Madison Coach Factory. You thought Nick Saban had a coach rehabilitation program? JMU's got the coach springboard program. Because Bob Chesney's got a big one against Oregon. We'll talk about that at 7, but yeah. Bob Chesney's got a big one at Oregon.
1: Yeah. Interesting.
0: So it is an interesting look. It's a very interesting look right there. So there's a lot on the line for Florida. And, of course, the obvious one's here, a South Carolina. I've even kind of maybe tabbed this one a sign of life game for South Carolina. Maybe to me not the degree of Texas A&M and Oklahoma, because I don't think Brent Venables and Mike Elko's jobs are at stake here. But this is a more of a sign of life game for what you just are as a program for South Carolina. My sign of life game for A&M at Missouri and for Oklahoma against Texas is, do you have any life for the 2026 team?
1: Well, when you say sign of life, it's really interesting, because I think maybe you're talking about vital signs. Because if you go in this preseason, I would say a majority of fans would have had this at toss-up at best or a loss.
0: Yeah.
1: Right?
0: I had it as a toss-up, yeah.
1: Right, a toss-up or a loss, pretty much. But now, since the circumstances have changed, people are watching this game with a different eye. Mm-hmm. And I think they're looking for signs of life. Like, what does this team do if they get down early, how do they respond? If they get up early, how do they respond? If they have a lead in the third quarter, what happens here? If they're down, like all of these things that could possibly happen, people are watching these games with a little bit of a different intent to see any signs of life or to see if the team is responding or Shane's responding, et cetera, et cetera. So, yes, there are some things to watch out for.
0: Or any sign of just personal growth or hope, right? Like a lot of Carolina fans are just looking for hope. They don't want to. No college football fan goes into a season saying, you know what, I'm cool if we're bad enough early where I can check out before Halloween. No one wants that. No one wants to check out. I think the fans that have checked out are here reluctantly checked out. They don't want to have to do this. They just watch their team blow 2 double-digit leads at home against programs they've beaten historically. That's the thing with no one wants to check out.
2: So are we in the, going from signs of life, are we in just on the medical floor? Are we in the ER? Are we in the ICU?
1: I like what you're doing.
0: I'm afraid we're in the ICU.
1: Yeah.
2: Unless, you know, maybe we can get into the OB ward where it's like we're rebirthing this program. We'd love to be there. But yeah, are we in the cardiac wing? You know, like.
1: I think we're in the
2: ICU.
0: Yeah.
2: I
0: think so.
1: And there's a lot of beeping happening in there.
0: Beep. Beep, beep.
1: Yeah, that's a great one. I like that.
0: Oh, man. Yeah, Jason Isbell lyrics. How long can they keep you in the ICU? Veins through the skin like a fleeting tattoo. Yeah, it's that's where South Carolina's at right now. Coming up next, though, we're going to do a deep dive on the football game itself. When the South Carolina Gamecocks have the ball, what do they need to do to be able to put points up on the board in this game? We'll discuss next.
3: Wow, what a play. The Game Network. Columbia, Charleston, Florence, and Myrtle Beach.
4: The Gamecocks jumped out to a 17-0 lead.
5: It's Fuller up the middle and right in there. Touchdown, Carolina.
4: But let it slip away in a 35-34 loss.
5: Rodriguez gets the two-point conversion, and the Wildcats beat the Gamecocks.
4: Now it's on to the Swamp to take on Florida. We'll be talking about it with you all week.
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0: the deepest breakdown of the game we possibly can, meaning what do the Gamecocks have to do when they have the ball? What do they need to do defensively to stop their opponent? Well, now we're going to look at when Carolina has the ball against Florida. How are you going to generate enough points to score this game? That's how I'm going to phrase this, because it is a how do you score enough points to win this game? Because you know you're going to give up points. That is a given, right? And we talk about the defensive side. It's going to be how do you avoid giving up too much, right? You're going to give stuff up in this game defensively. So when Carolina's got the ball, I have a feeling we're going to channel our inner Brent Key for Saturday, Preston Thorne. And before we get into that specifically, because I have some thoughts on this Florida defense, there is a significant flaw that you have that I think that you can attack. We'll get cut number 8 on today's list, Jen. This is Shane Beamer on Carolina Calls last night, giving his personal assessment of this Florida defense.
1: Yeah, they got a good defense. They starts up front with them. They've got two really good defensive ends, edge players, probably the two best that we've seen this year, in my opinion. They've got size. You know, they got a defensive end that's 6'6", 290 pounds, and is twitchy and athletic. Number 0 is a really good player for them at defensive end. They've got depth at defensive tackle. Linebackers are experienced guys, and then they've got size in the secondary. You look at their secondary, it's a bunch of guys over 6 foot, and they've got length. So really good defense. It's doing a good job of creating takeaways for them and getting the ball back for their offense, and is very opportunistic. So we've got a big challenge on our hands. They've got talent. A lot of those guys on that defense we recruited here and wanted, you know, coming out of high school or in the transfer portal, and they're at Florida now. So we know they're good players, and will be a big challenge for us Saturday.
0: I want to focus on the first thing he mentioned. Those are the two good edge rushers.
2: Mm-hmm.
0: Jaden Woods, who is NFL guy, because he's NFL guy because he's got all the things that you look for. He's got bend. He's got all these different swim moves, power moves. Jaden Woods terrorizes opposing quarterbacks. He's kind of like the headliner of this Florida defense. That's a guy coming into the season I knew was a dude, was going to be maybe the guy that dictates the ceiling of this Florida defense. But the name on there that he didn't mention, because he kind of said they've got, you know, good edge rushers. He said two good edge rushers. Jaden Woods, clearly one of them, one that we thought would be this good at the beginning of the year. But Emmanuel Oybedejo, that guy is the most surprisingly good edge rusher I've watched in college football this year, in terms of I was not aware of him before the season, and every game I've watched of Florida's, that guy is not just terrorizing quarterbacks, he's terrorizing the left tackle or right tackle that's facing off against him. And you know why I'm so intrigued with him? He's number 99, so you watch for 99 on Saturday. He doesn't really need spin moves. He doesn't use all these fancy swim techniques and things like that. He runs just through your face as a tackle and gets to the quarterback. He bull rushes every time, but it's incredibly effective. He's got a win rate of almost a little over 13%, which is good. Once you get it past like 15 to 20, you then become elite. But the eye test tells me he wins almost every time, right? I'm surprised the number was only 13%, because that guy wins a lot at the line of scrimmage, and he does so without doing any of the fancy stuff. This guy is just a freight train from hell running straight through the face mask of whatever tackle is guarding him.
3: Good thing we got a great left tackle in the transfer portal.
0: Yep.
3: Right? It's the good thing. This is the Jacarius Pete. This is why we got you, brother. This is why you're here. Good thing we signed a guy that's supposed to be a first-round talent, and he's had some games to work on his recovery from his injury, work on his strength, and get ready for somebody that's going to bull rush you. Because when somebody's doing a bull rush, you're going to need to anchor down, plant that foot and that knee in the ground, and be able to withstand some of the pressure. So it'll be a formidable opponent. Darius Graves might have to grow up a little bit, because I think this will be the two best that we've seen.
0: Best combo that you're going
3: to combo, right?
0: We'll see, maybe, until you get to Oklahoma.
3: That's really interesting. Yeah, so this would be the best combo that they've seen, meaning you might have seen one guy that was good, but then when the other guy lines up on you, you get the chance to maybe breathe a little bit. You won't have that opportunity against Florida because of their skill set. So that being said, I do think we're in a solid position to be able to defend, to be able to protect, because we have two talented dudes playing them positions.
0: Yep. And for Darius Gray, this is like, this is your measuring stick game, dude, because you're going to see both Jaden Woods and Emmanuel Oybedejo in this game. you're going to have to, and they're two, and they're different. They're completely different because Jaden Woods has all
3: the
0: NFL stuff.
3: He has the bag.
0: He's got the bag, right? The kids would say he's got a very deep bag, right? And he's almost, his win rate's about 17%.
3: Mm-hmm.
0: He is what you would traditionally look at as like an edge rusher. He's one of those that looks more like a Von Miller than a Myles Garrett. Oyebadeo is kind of built like a Myles Garrett, right? Except a little shorter, maybe a little rounder. But he is an absolute wrecking ball on the line of scrimmage. So when it comes to the passing game, you're going to have to do it. When it comes to this Florida secondary, that's the weakness.
3: Yes.
0: You can pick on them in the secondary.
3: And if you listen, if you listen closely to what Shane was saying, Shane gave a lot of the attributes. They have length. They're tall. They're fast. And that's great. He never did say that they were good, though. And I think that's very interesting to point out.
0: Uh-huh. Because Missouri picked on him. When Missouri saw man coverage, they picked on him. When Ole Miss saw man coverage, they picked on him. Sometimes the best tell of what an offense thinks they can do against a defense is oftentimes in basketball, we called it finding the donkey on defense and just going after him.
3: Mm-hmm.
0: In football, you do the same thing, especially in a secondary, because that's where the ball is going, right? You're going to try to find the donkey on defense, and you're going to try to go after him. Well, based off of just the tendencies I saw their opponents do in the last three SEC games, Auburn, Ole Miss, and Missouri, the teams that they identify, the player they identified as the donkey on defense was number 25, Cormani McClain.
3: Colorado transfer, Florida State. This guy's been around. He's been around college football a decent amount.
0: I want to say
3: Florida. I think it's Colorado. I'm pretty sure it's Colorado.
0: Colorado transferred after 2023. Cormani McClain is kind of the one I noticed teams were picking on a little bit. That if Cormani McClain was in man coverage on somebody, they were going after him. Now there's, and then Ben Hanks too, number 12. Ben Hanks the third. Has played all five games, too. He's been targeted 28 times. Cormani McClain's been targeted 20 times. Nobody else on this team was targeted more than 17.
3: Yeah, the Cormani was a big-time recruit out at Colorado. Obviously, he's supposed to be following in the footsteps of Deion, and it didn't work out there. So now he's at Florida. So that's just why I heard that name. That being said, somebody's going to have to step up. We have our two left tackles. We have our tackles that are going to be able to block their edge guys. We have a weakness in the secondary. This would be a great time for Nick Harbor to step up.
0: Oh, wait, sign of life game from Nick Harbor.
3: This would be an awesome time for you to take advantage of their weakness.
0: Yeah, and of course, they're going to try to run the ball. South Carolina being the number one running team in the SEC right now, they're going to run the ball. But the difference is going to be if Florida starts stacking the box, can you pick on the players on the outside that Ole Miss tried to pick on? That Missouri also tried to pick on, and both teams successfully. Even Auburn, who is an offense that seems lifeless, was able to manage 39 points in that game, mostly through the air. Can you pick on those two players in the secondary? It's a big question in this game. It's not just a sign of life game for this program, specifically sign of life game from one Nick Harbor. Coming up next, though, we'll take a look at when Florida has the ball, how do you begin to try to stop an offense like Florida's? We'll also get to our friend Josh, who's been waiting patiently. All of that next year on Football Friday in the early game.

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0: 76 continues here on the early game. Before we get to what South Carolina needs to do defensively when the Gators have the ball, we'll go out to the AAA Heating Air phone lines, 803-404-6100. Our pal Josh is on the line with us this morning. Good morning, Josh. Welcome to the early game.
1: Good morning. Hope you guys are doing well this morning.
0: Football Friday, baby. We're rocking and rolling.
1: New week, new opportunity. I certainly hope we see a better result in the end. Just a couple things I was wanting to run by y'all this morning and see what you think. One of the things is I just love to see this team play a little bit cleaner. And I've been saying this for weeks, but, man, the turnovers and the penalties have kind of been a huge part of this team's decline, it seems to me. Like, our offense has not been terrible, but defense has just not been opportunistic in the situations they were in previous years. And so I'd just love to see a game where there's less penalties, and maybe Dylan Stewart can play without getting a penalty. I'd love to see that. I'm assuming that he plays. And, you know, when you're playing on the road, it's a lot tougher of an assignment. So these guys need to play discipline, play assignment football. And I'd like to make a prediction, not on the outcome of the game, but what it would take to win this game, I believe. I believe that if they win by a margin of two turnovers, win the turnover battle by a margin of two, whether that's, you know, just getting two turnovers or they, you know, maybe they have two themselves, but they get four. Mm-hmm. You know, either way, if they win by a margin of two, I think that's one of them. 125 rushing yards from four, and then less than five penalties. I think if they do all three of those, it would shock me if they could, you know, I better not even say. I don't want to. Anyway.
0: Knock on wood.
1: I'm just going to. Those are my things. What do you guys think?
0: Those are good points, Josh, because, Josh, I think the big thing here, too, is that the lack of forcing turnovers makes your issues in the secondary look so much worse, right? I've followed and cheered for many a team that has given up yards. They're really good defenses that will give up yards, but once you get into the red area, they're not giving up touchdowns and they're forcing turnovers. It's the combination of those two things that allow you to maybe give up some yards. Greg Williams coach defenses were the ultimate bend but don't break defense. And they thrived on forcing turnovers, right? I think a lot of people thought, to use Jen Jensen's Chicago Bears as an example here, the Bears defense last year gave up a ton of yards. But you know why they won a lot of games? Because they created turnovers. They were opportunistic, and they led the league in takeaways, and that helped them run away with that, or end up winning that division. They'd run away with it. They won it in the last week of the year. But they won that division because they were able to at least take the ball away at opportunistic times. That's one thing this defense needs.
2: Yeah, and when you add not being able to get turnovers with the combination of adding explosives, that equals bad defense.
0: Yep.
2: No turnovers plus explosives equals bad defense, and that's where we are right now.
0: You got to pick a struggle. Either give up a lot of yards and force turnovers, or not force turnovers and don't give up a lot of yards.
2: Right, and we're doing both.
0: Yeah, we're doing both struggles. Hey,
2: 2 for 2.
0: Yeah,
2: 0 for 2, wherever you want to look at it.
0: We're at the struggle store, and we're trying to take both to the counter, and our mom's saying, hey, pick one. We're not getting both. Pick one. That's kind of where this defense is at right now. I want to play a couple of clips here, because for one, I think the turnover thing will help if Dylan Stewart is playing in the football game. I think you probably beat Kentucky if Dylan Stewart's playing in the football game and you're actually able to get pressure on the opposing quarterback. So Shane talked about that last night. This will be cut number 4, Jen. This is the latest on that front.
3: Dylan will travel with us tomorrow to Gainesville, assuming he continues to do what he's supposed to do over the next day, which I'm confident and have no doubt that he will. And I'm proud of Dylan. Obviously, last week was a rough week for all of us, but how he took ownership, took accountability, the way he handled his teammates this week and the way he practiced the last couple of days has been what we wanted to see and need to continue to, you know, bring him along and keep progressing as we go into Saturday.
0: So he's traveling with the team. I don't think you're traveling with a team that's not going to play.
2: No, not on the road.
0: No.
2: The road is, because believe you me, there's a thing called the travel roster. And some fellas who were dressing at the home games, now that we're traveling, they ain't going. So The only people who travel are the people who will contribute. The number is significantly less. So, yes. He will be playing.
0: He will be. He won't say it outright. If he's traveling, he's playing. But then another one I wanted to play here, too, is the lack of turnovers that this team has been able to force. That's kind of, obviously, back to Josh's point, a big issue. This will be cut number 7, Jen. This is Shane talking about that frustration from the lack of turnovers.
3: It's so frustrating because, as you're alluding to, it's not like we were good at it for 1 year,
4: right?
3: Or in 2021 and then again in 2024. Literally every year that I've been the head coach and Clayton's been the defensive coordinator, our defense has been first or second in the SEC in takeaways. And I get it. We're only 5 games in, so I'm hoping it's really going to start coming. But it's frustrating for us to only have 2 takeaways all season, and one of those was in kind of mop-up duty in the Kent State game. We've got to start creating takeaways, and I saw our guys trying on Saturday against Kentucky. Like, you go back and watch the tape, you see guys trying to punch the ball out and rip the ball out. But, you know, as Clayton's alluded to, we've got to be in position. So it's hard to get interceptions when you got guys running wide open in the secondary. So we've got to be able to cover better. We've got to continue to do a great job of tackling and then get 11 hats to the ball to be able to work to get that ball out. And confident that it'll start coming.
0: Now, you like biggest game of life declarations, don't you,
2: Preston? I do. It's my game.
0: I got one for you.
2: I'm ready.
0: In this game, this will be the biggest game of Gerald Kilgore's life.
2: Okay.
0: Clay Sheet Scott is listed as doubtful. And based off the injury he had, I wouldn't expect him to play in this game. Gerald Kilgore is going to be the slot receiver. Florida loves using slot receivers. The way they use their slot receivers and they use the wide receiver screen game, I can only imagine Buster Faulkner had at least a couple of posters of like Wes Welker and Brandon Stokely in his room, right? Insert any slot receiver here, that's his guy. Bailey Stockton's one of those guys on this team. Vernell Brown, if he plays, is going to be one of these guys on this team. They're going to try to utilize speed on the outside. And if you want to force turnovers, Gerald Kilgore's going to have to chase those speedy dudes across the field. And he's got to be in position to make plays to force those turnovers. The interception Peyton Williams got against Mississippi State, Peyton Williams didn't force that. He was in the right place at the right time. But Quay Sheed Scott forced that because he blew it up. He recognized it and blew it up at the point of attack. Bam, ball pops up, falls in Peyton Williams' lap, ball going the other way. Gerald Kilgore needs to have that level of impact in this game. It's the biggest game of Gerald Kilgore's.
2: I love it. That makes a lot of sense because I think Gerald maybe has been overshadowed or has been able to hide behind the obvious shortcomings of Peyton and David Boosie. So he's been able to kind of not maybe catch the ire of the fan base. And so he's going to be on spotlight. People are going to be paying attention to him, especially in that slot position. He's going to need to play well.
0: And he's going to get a lot of action. When you play this Florida team, the nickel corner is going to get a ton of action. Coming up next, though, it's the biggest game of Gerald Kilgore's life, but he's not the most important Gamecock in this game. But I'll tell you who it is coming up next.
5: Wow, what a play. 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Columbia, Charleston, Florence, and Myrtle Beach. 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
6: Where, oh, where did the White Sox momentum go? It felt like they were the team of destiny. America was falling in love with them. They had the Pope on their side. His boss is God, which means God is on your side. 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And it'll be in Cleveland. That place is going to be rocking. I'm dead day.
7: Yeah.
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18: A better life with Dr. Sanjay Gupta.
19: If you're the parent of a college-age kid, do you track their location on your phone? If the answer is yes, you should know that you're not alone. New poll out of the University of Michigan C.S. Mott Children's Hospital found more than half of parents admit to keeping tabs on their 18 to 25-year-olds, at least now and then. Mostly, they say, for peace of mind. Look, I get it. I'm the dad of three girls. But here's the catch. For about one in four of those parents, watching that little dot on the app actually made them feel more anxious, not less. And knowing where your adult child is not the same thing as keeping them safe. What keeps them safe is having taught them over the years to make good decisions on their own. So the expert advice for you is this. If you do track, talk about it, be transparent about it, and set it up as a two-way check-in, not just surveillance. I'm Dr. Sanjay Gupta, helping you live a better life.
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0: the most important player in this game for South Carolina, if they're to pull off this upset on the road at Florida, it's Vakari Swain. And there are three different phases as to why.
1: Now, there's a lot of other players that you might have picked, but you picked Vakari Swain.
0: Mm-hmm.
1: Why?
0: I've been building this up this week. Yesterday, we did, you know, the gadget guy draft. We did that earlier this week. I've been building this up because I've been thinking about it a little bit. Florida's receivers are really good. You need somebody who can be sticky as glue to Dallas Wilson. He is that good of a receiver. You're going to have guys who blow up screen passes and blow up the blocks that they get, because the receivers for Florida and their tight ends are going to get out to the perimeter and they're going to block. The only way Missouri was able to get those stops is because their corners were physical and they blew up the entire play at the point of attack. Vakari Swain's the only defensive player or only player in that secondary that I've been seeing doing that. Vakari Swain has played really physical. He is flying to the ball. Vakari Swain's the only defensive back you have on your team where other teams are not throwing in his direction. If you just go back and look at each of the last couple of games and you look at the target number towards Vakari Swain compared to a Judge Collier, or they've credited a lot of those targets to linebackers because it's in the middle of the field, or even the safeties, there is a wide gap between target share between those guys and Vakari Swain.
1: Mm-hmm.
0: There is if you just look at the habits of the opposing teams, they're not throwing in Vakari's direction a lot. They need him to be that again on Saturday. He needs to be physical and be able to blow up some of the plays that he did against Kentucky. I think you need him on offense a little bit, because I think you need to be able to, on a first down, pick up 8 yards, which is exactly what he did. In the two carries he had against Kentucky, or I guess receptions, right? They're like pop passes. He ran basically the same play twice, and they were both successful plays. One being like a 9-yard pickup on a first and 10 that sets you up perfectly. I almost want to see more of it. We did ask a poll question yesterday, our IntelliSystems poll question of the day yesterday was, do you want to see more of Vakari Swain snaps on offense? 45.7% said yes, more Swain. 17% say no, save him for defense. And 37% say one or two snaps is fine. I find myself in there with the majority, Preston Thorne, of the 45.5% saying yes, more Swain. Give me more options for this offense. Give me something that Florida hasn't prepared for a ton. They've gotten to prepare a little bit, but they have a small sample size. He's a weapon on offense because he is such a great athlete. And when receivers are dropping passes, give me the ball in the hands where I can ensure it's in a playmaker's hands in space. And then on special teams, if your offense is in a situation where it's a wet environment and maybe you are struggling to move the ball up and down the field, the best thing you can have is a punt returner who's going to set you up in good field position.
1: And more, I would say yes, and he can set you up in good field position by simply catching the ball.
0: Uh-huh.
1: In this type of weather type of game, right? You want to have somebody who's shorthanded, makes smart decisions, catches the ball, knows when to let the ball go, or whatever the case is. So, yes, him being back there on special teams, obviously you want to be able to return punts, you want to be able to make it an addition, but also in these types of games, you just need to be able to field the ball. Field the punt, make sure that you get the ball and get the ball back to the offense. As far as the poll is concerned, I fall into the category of let's not do one or two snaps. If we're going to do this, let's do it.
0: Do it.
1: Yeah. Let's go ahead and do it. And again, what are we saving this for? There is no tomorrow possibly.
0: Right.
1: For everybody involved here. So if we have something that we think can work, if it's getting 8 yards of play, let's build some plays and a package around this. So now that we've run this play, what is the counter off that? What are the other things that we can do with it? So, yeah, I don't believe in just one or two snaps. Let's not make him into a gadget guy. Let's make him into a guy that plays both ways.
0: Full-on Chris Gamble at Ohio State type deal. This guy is Travis Hunter at Colorado. He is playing a lot of snaps.
1: He plays both ways. That's a distinction between gadget guy. Last week he was gadget guy. I think you have to move him into being a full-time two-way player, especially when your wide receivers are not making plays.
0: And maybe the most important part of this is the special teams aspect, not just because it's important for South Carolina, right? This is the team you're playing in Florida might be the best special teams unit in terms of kickoff and punt returns that you will face this year. They killed Ole Miss on kickoff returns. They killed Missouri at times on punt returns. They're able to get really good field position. They killed Auburn at times on kickoff and punt returns. Florida's going to win the field position battle most games they play because their return units are that good. You've got to be able to combat that with setting up field position of your own. If you're not setting up field position of your own, Florida's going to do it. And you're going to constantly have drives that start way further back on the field than theirs will.
1: Yeah, and that's not something that you can risk doing, especially in a game like this where the elements might be something that you have to take into consideration.
0: So to me, Vakari Swain, out of all the important players Swain on the game. Plane, this is a Swain game. There's a lot of players we're putting to task here in terms of maybe the biggest game of their life, or they need to be the most important player in this game. But Vakari Swain's the one to me that I look at and I say, if you are at all three phases the best player on the field, South Carolina can win the game if that is what you're doing. You need a performance like that in all three-phase game. Vakari Swain's the one that's going to have his hands on all of those. Hour number one in the books here to Football Friday, sponsored by Cantina 76. Coming up next, though, we'll take a look at some of the bigger games around the country.
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1: 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We tell you the Gamecock coverage of the weekend. Now, maybe you hear about future Gamecock players in the High School Football Scoreboard Show tonight with my man Justin Hall. And then, of course, on Saturday, tomorrow, game day, Gamecock's game day is at 7:30. 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That is 7:30 a.m. because it is a 12:45 kickoff. So that's going to be here in studio. And then at 9:30 a.m., bright and early, the Gamecocks Network pregame will start with a 12:45 kickoff, South Carolina against Florida. And then we'll have an in-person viewing party at O'Hara's Public House on Main Street in Lexington at the time of kickoff. And then, of course, after the game, I will be in attendance in the swamp. I will do my post-game reaction video, as I always do for the games that I attend. I usually just go about 10 minutes just giving you my thoughts on the game. That way you get an instant reaction before we get to reaction
2: month. They do you dirty on those thumbnails, man.
1: I wish I could figure out a way to change that. I need to find a generic one.
2: They do you dirty on those, man. It's not
1: bad.
2: It's every time they get you in a bad spot.
1: I think it just takes like an image from at any point in that video and always picks the worst one.
2: Yeah, that's tough.
1: The worst one's chosen every single time. And there was one comment on Twitter that was just way too crude for me to be able to read on air, but like it's not inaccurate about the thumbnail. I will say that. It's not inaccurate. Crude, yes. Inaccurate, no. Unfortunately, I need a makeup team. I don't know, like a makeup team or something. Or if I just like get a one generic thumbnail that I can use for all those type of videos, then maybe it's going to
2: be. Yeah. I think we need to work on it.
1: And I think my general appearance probably just doesn't help out either. It's the long hair, the beard and everything. It does look like somebody just broke into the stadium and started videoing stuff. I've had a few times, and this is at multiple places too. It's happened here at South Carolina. It happened at LSU where someone I'm doing that video. And there are other TV stations doing the same thing, asking me, hey, are you supposed to be here? Like, I have a credential, big dog. I may look like Richard Nixon's worst nightmare, but I know I'm allowed to be here. Incredible. Incredible. But before we do anything else, before we get into the action that's happening from around college football, we'll go back out to the AAA Heating and Air phone lines. Our pal Ray is on the line with us. Good morning, Ray. Welcome back to the early game, my friend.
3: Good morning. Good morning. Happy game Friday, and get out to your high school games tonight. That's believe it or not, that's funner than the college games, if you ask me. But anyway, golly, Preston, I'll tell you. So last week, you know, when Nick dropped that ball, which would have been a first down, and I don't know, there was a little over 2 minutes left in the game at that point, and we punted the ball, got him down at a 12-yard line. So, you know, that's good. I mean, that's a long way to go to score. But was there any doubt in your mind that that team was going to score either a field goal or a touchdown?
2: No, not with this defense this year. It was hope that they wouldn't, but no, there wasn't.
3: Yeah, that's what I'm saying. So I look back on it, I felt the same way. So I mean, the defense has definitely got to step up, and I don't want to say convinced because we haven't yet seen a flawless offensive game. We've seen some points and some yards, but I wonder if we were to play as close as a flawless game on offense as possible with this defense, would it still give us a chance to win? I just don't know that it would. So I'm all about swinging out there, playing offense. God, I remember back in your day, Preston, it was Brew that would come around in motion, mm-hmm. and they throw him that that wheel route, and sometimes it mm-hmm. would just be a 7-8 yard wheel route. And I mean, that play was money, wasn't it?
2: Yeah, they would run it a lot.
3: I think Swain could do the same thing, but with, you know, a little more speed. Nothing against you, bro. We love you to death. But or just throw it to the ball at the line of scrimmage. We know he can catch because he catches punts. That's not easy to do, you know. So we know he can catch, and if he can make that one move on that one guy, just like he always makes that one move on that first guy when he catches that punt. Yeah, get him out there. I'm all about it. You got to do what you can do, but I'm like you, Preston. Do it in conventional football. Don't run the tight end up the middle. Just conventional football and get your athletes a ball. But anyway, go Cox. We'll see what happens.
1: Appreciate the call, Ray. Yeah, get your best athletes the ball, man. That's where I am with Vicari Swain. He's your best athlete on this team in terms of being a football athlete, athleticism that is translating to the gridiron. Give him the ball as many times as possible. You see it on punt returns. He's a really good cover corner. I think he's the one reliable player in your secondary you've actually had this year.

0: except for the one time that he had to go man with a tight end, and he kind of freezes up and he gives up that touchdown in the end zone, or the 2-point conversion in the end zone against Kentucky.
1: And now that he's confessed, he's doing pretrial intervention.
0: Uh-huh.
1: We're moving past that.
0: This is the accountability part. Yeah, it will be expunged from his record in 6 months.
1: Mm-hmm.
0: We'll go back to AAA Heating Air phone lines. Our pal Will is on the line with us this morning. Good morning, Will. Welcome to the early game.
2: Hey, how y'all doing?
0: Pretty good, brother. Doing all right?
2: Yeah, man. Listen to y'all show every morning on the way home, and I try to catch it in the evenings on the way to work. I got a couple of thoughts about something, and I'm just kind of curious how y'all feel about it. Sometimes it looks like, you know, maybe Lenore Sellers is trying to think a little bit too much out there on the field. You know what I'm saying? Like, I wonder if Kendall Briles can maybe reduce the offense, you know, into, hey, you know, you got two wide receivers running a slant route, and then you got Nick Harbor going deep. You know what I'm saying? Like, do you think maybe cutting down his decisions that he has to make could possibly help the wide receivers and him? And another thing I have a question about is, if our defense goes out this weekend against Florida and, you know, we don't hold them, you know, and we lose like we've done, you know what I'm saying? What are the chances of Beamer, you know, letting Clayton White go and letting Torian Gray maybe take over calling defense? And I also heard that we got Luke Doty coaching some people on defense, and I'm not sure how I feel about that. And, you know, it's a lot of uncertainties, man. It's crazy because, like, last year it was like, man, you know, if we could just run the ball and fix the O-line, you know, they could really put this together. And, I mean, if we have other wide receivers, you know, even freshmen, you know what I'm saying, like Lex Cyrus or somebody, you know, more Donovan Murph, you know, give them a chance, you know what I'm saying, and just – we have way too much talent on this team for the results that we're getting. And, you know, I personally don't think Shane Beamer's going to be fired. I don't care if we lose another game. I don't think the university's got the money to buy him out. Not with the stadium renovations, hiring a baseball coaching staff. I mean, personally, I mean, if they're wanting to stick with Beamer, I mean, I don't know how much support they would get from a fan base right now with that, but, I mean, if I was Beamer, I'd be pointing the finger at Clayton White because, I mean, the offense, to me, from what I've seen, has kept us in every single game. But when the defense has a 17-point lead on a team and, you know, you're giving up 30-something points unanswered, I mean, that's embarrassing. You know what I'm saying? And as a fan, you know, I'm tired of seeing mediocrity and Gamecock football. You know what I'm saying? All of us fans, all we want is a bowl game, 7-8 wins a year with, you know, hey, a shot at the playoffs every once in a while. We're not Alabama. We're not Georgia. We're not Texas. We know that. But, I mean, I do really feel like with the right coach and coaches, we could be. You know what I mean? Look at what Dabo did with Clemson.
0: Get
2: the right coach.
0: Definitely appreciate the call. I want to address a couple of those things there, too. One, more Donovan Murph for sure. That's one of the first things I wrote down. I think you're on the money there. I think Donovan Murph is maybe one of your best polished receivers. I wish that target number would go up a little bit. When it comes to Lenora Sellers, I don't think it's maybe not having too many options. I think Kendall Briles has kind of simplified it to where this is about as collegiate of an offense as you get. I think my thing, Will, with Lenoris is that I think he's sometimes too hesitant. Maybe he doesn't have enough confidence in those reads. I think that's why maybe you see him not put as much air on the ball as he should. Because if I'm throwing the ball across the middle of the field and I just think the receiver will be open, I'm not going to throw it with the same zip as if I know the receiver is going to be open and in that spot at the same time. The problem is, and this is something Kendall touched on this week too, is that he can't worry about that. If the receiver's not there where he's supposed to or doesn't make the catch, that's on the receiver. Your job is to make sure you throw it with conviction to a spot where the receiver should be. And if the receiver's not there, that's on them. And I think with Lenoris, one thing I've seen is at times there can be a little bit of hesitancy on those throws. And that's why you might be seeing miss some reads, too.
1: Yeah, and I'll address a couple of other parts of the call, too, also. One, it's not uncommon for graduate assistants, which Luke Doty is, to be working in positions that they didn't play to build their coaching portfolio. So that's not something that is new. Believe me, Luke is not solely responsible for any position in the secondary. And that is something how coaches build their coaching portfolio. So that's not out of the ordinary at all.
0: He's like an intern.
1: Yes. So that's not out of order. On top of that, we have brought in Dre Bly, who was an excellent defensive back as a defensive back coach. That's not working. That builds up to the next point. If there was to be a change, man, it would not be Torian Gray, because Torian Gray's positions is getting scorched. So you wouldn't take out one guy for the guy's group that is not performing. But also Clayton and Torian are pretty tight, mm-hmm. along with Shane. Those are all the dudes who have been here the whole time. If this ship goes down, I feel like they're all go down together.
0: Yeah, and when it comes to Clayton White, if a potential change being made, I don't see that happening solely because of, if you look at the large sample size, this is a bad year for Clayton White. I mean, Will, you're 100% correct. It is demoralizing when you get a 17-point lead and your defense is miscommunicating and giving up busted coverages, giving away explosives like it's Halloween candy. That is frustrating. And that is, and quite frankly, it is inexcusable. But I think the larger sample size of what Clayton White's done here has reflected on maybe, at least for me, still trusting in him to figure something out here. Or at least maybe something clicking with the players. Because I don't think a lot of it is bad play calls against Alabama. I thought Clayton did maybe get shoved in a locker a little bit by Ryan Grubb and Kalen DeBoer. I think that offense kind of put them in bad positions, along with miscommunication that happened all over the football field. So when it comes to Clayton White, I think there will be some benefit of the doubt given. Whereas when we saw these type of struggles with Mike Shula's offense last year, he wasn't going to get that because he had no, you know, I guess, prior success as a play caller here. He hadn't had prior success as a play caller in college football in 20 years before taking that gig. So I think it was a little easier to pull the trigger right there.
1: Yeah, that makes total sense.
0: Yeah. And then before we get out of here, too, we'll get to Tim really quick on the AAA Heating and Air phone lines. Good morning, Tim. Welcome back to the early game.
3: Hey, how y'all doing?
0: Pretty good. How are you?
3: Well, I'm doing great after last night. After that game, Tampa Bay beating Dallas, I ain't getting any better than that. Here's what I want to call is I tried this a couple weeks ago, and it didn't work out, and y'all played Alabama. I'm not saying I'm pulling for you tomorrow. I'm hoping y'all win, but I'm going to go full Seinfeld on this. The stands up, I'm going to do just the opposite. Y'all ain't got a chance. And see if this works out a little bit better, because it didn't work the last time, so I figured I'd switch it up and do the exact opposite.
0: Oh, yeah. Now, give us a score. We need a score, though, to attach to this. Carolina does have a chance. They're getting blown out. What's the score?
3: Okay. I'll say 44-14.
0: Okay. Okay, so now we're trying the George Costanza route. I love that. Appreciate the call, Tim. That is, I have done that. Like back when I lived in Tennessee, and sports gambling was a little more easier accessible. That was something. If I was ever, you know, on a little bit of a losing streak, I'd be like, you know what? I think this team's going to win, but I'm just going to do the opposite. And you know what? You'd be amazed at how much it works. Sometimes when I'm doing the picks contest with Jay and Terry, and I'm on a couple week stretch where I'm not up to par, I'm just going to do the opposite of what I think is going to happen. And guess what? It does work sometimes.
1: Got to go into your mind a little bit.
0: Yep.
1: Sometimes, break the pattern.
0: Sometimes you're overthinking it. Sometimes your gut is your biggest liar, Preston Thorne, which is why I hate in baseball. They're like, this guy manages with his gut. Well, that sounds unhealthy. And also, that's not necessarily what I want. Someone who manages and leads with their brain.
1: Yes.
0: Right? That is something that we're not doing this whole thing on vibes. But you know what? I think Tim's on to something. So 44-14 with the Costanza method there, we got it on paper. Coming up next, though, it's the early game morning meeting. And one sixth grader in Chicago is probably more relatable to Gamecock fans than you probably could have imagined. And you're going to find out why next.
4: Wow, what a play. The game. Columbia, Charleston, Florence, and Myrtle Beach.
5: The Gamecocks jumped out to a 17-0 lead.
6: It's Fuller up the middle and right in there. touchdown Carolina.
5: But let it slip away in a 35-34 loss.
6: Rodriguez gets the two-point conversion, and the Wildcats beat the Gamecocks.
5: Now it's on to the Swamp to take on Florida. We'll be talking about it with you all week.
7: I know it's a family-friendly show, which I appreciate, so I'll keep the language, but boy, I won't keep it tone, Mike. 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

0: cheering for a bad sports team can be really hard. Or one that's going through losing periods can be really difficult. It can feel demoralizing. But Preston Thorne found something. He found a source of inspiration.
1: Warmed my cold Gamecock heart to letting me know that there are other folks who are going through the struggle. Also sent me in a time machine to maybe like 12-year-old Preston also, watching the Braves lose another one.
0: I think a lot of you will hear yourselves in the voice of this random Chicago area sixth grader. That's what we're going to listen to for today's morning meeting.
2: Good morning. Good morning. Good morning. Repeat after me. Today will be an awesome day.
0: An awesome day to get inspired.
2: Let's go.

0: Dave?
1: Absolutely will, because the Chicago White Sox are doing something historic. Just 2 years ago, they won 41 games out of 163.
2: And I was here for it.
1: Jen was here for it. Jen reveled in it. All 121 losses.
3: 121 losses.
2: I mean, that's a lot.
1: Losing. Oof.
2: Yeah, that's right. And honestly, I would love to see a Chicago team do well. I mean, I really would, but...
3: Cubs.
2: Yeah.
1: You'd much rather it be the south side, or the north side.
2: I'd rather the north side, yeah.
1: Not the south side of the White Sox. Mixed up my Chicago's there.
2: That's
3: do that.
2: Okay.
3: Don't do that. Yeah.
1: Life-saving
3: do
1: measure.
3: Here if don't do that there.
1: I can do it here. I will not get away with it elsewhere. But the sixth grader interviewed on the news talking about the White Sox. Mm-hmm. And I think that any team that has cheered for somebody who has not been good historically can relate to every sentence this kid says. Nope, if he'll play.
4: He's in lost games. And to me, the White Sox were my team. I've been to all the 100 season lost games, and I'm very excited to go to one of their playoff games.
5: Yes, what does it mean for you?
4: It means a lot. It means that this might be their chance, this might be their lucky year, like in 2005.
5: Wow. You're getting emotional. Tell me why.
4: This just matters a lot to me. The White Sox were my team.
5: Your favorite team?
4: Yes.
5: Mm-hmm. What are you thinking right now?
4: Thinking of how lucky I am to be one of the kids in this school to go to the White Sox game. Mm-hmm.
5: And who are you going with?
4: Going with my brother and my parents. Mm-hmm.
5: And so you've gone to games with them before, right?
4: Yes. I've been to almost all the 100 season loss games.
5: Mm-hmm. And what do you want to say to the players?
4: I would say thank you for having a great season. Thank you. Just tell Mike Vassell to keep working on his spells. This means that we might be the best comeback team in the entire history of baseball.
1: No! No!
3: I feel my heart growing. Oh, no.
1: Sports can make me a little grinchy. And something like that's going to make the heart grow a little bit.
2: And she, the way she was asking the questions, she was just so sweet and syrupy, and that's not a criticism, but I think it just made him even more emotional because he's like, well, yeah, he just almost looked kind of, didn't look at her, but just kind of looked off in the distance like he's picturing his team, and it was very sweet.
1: Yeah, somebody's interviewing me and say, wow, you're getting emotional. I may not actually be, but then I'm like, you know what? I am.
2: Yeah, I am.
3: Yeah, it just brought me back to the feeling of sixth grade having a team. And uh-huh. watching that team and living and breathing and dying with that team. And we always think about, we're all here watching sports together. We're listening to sports. We're talking sports. We're going to do sports this weekend. We're going to do a lot of sports all the time. And it just reminded me of, like, there is a sixth grader out there right now who's watching the Gamecocks, who's watching the Braves, or who's watching whatever. And he or she is living and dying with this team.
1: Every snap, every pitch.
3: It just brought me back to a purer place in understanding what sports is and what it can be and what it does for and to us.
1: And just like how the hope of one day you seeing them do something that you never thought they could do be awesome. Like, that is such a cool feeling. I've cheered for bad teams in my life. I'm fortunate enough to see my bad football team win a Super Bowl one year. And at age 14.
3: And you've confidently stated that that was...
1: the greatest night of my life, yes. That is the greatest night of my life. I've done a lot of really cool stuff since then. Do not tell my fiance that is the greatest night of my life.
2: I was just going to say, wait a minute.
3: That was a day.
2: That was a day.
3: That was a day.
1: Distinction.
3: He proposed in the daytime.
2: I think you just put lipstick on a pig on that one, but okay.
1: But I don't know if I can replicate the excitement of watching my bad football team win a Super Bowl. And, like, my favorite hockey team. I grew up cheering for the Nashville Predators. And they, when I, like, in my childhood, bad. Sometimes they'd make the playoffs, but you never felt like they were going to win because they'd play the Red Wings in the first round and they'd always get swept. Or maybe they would sneak in a win or two. You never felt like they were going to be good. I watched with one of my best friends, who was also a lifelong Preds fan, the night that they clinched the Western Conference and went to the Stanley Cup final. And I saw that man shed tears. I saw that man shed tears because we have complained about this team and have gone to games since we were young when they were really, really bad. And to see them do something really cool is something that I wouldn't trade for anything else. And it can happen with South Carolina one day. Seeing them do something that has never been done, and it makes it all worth it when you are like that kid who, when he was a fifth grader, or a third grader, I guess, or fourth grader, I can't do math. Maybe I should go back to that grade. Going with his brothers and his dad to a every game to a team that lost 141 games in a summer.
2: And that was sticking out to him. I mean, he kept saying, you know, she said, you know, what are the biggest things or something? And you know, watching a team, I was at all 100 games they lost or whatever. I was like, dude, that's sticking in his brain a lot. Like, there's a lot of PTSD there.
1: Yeah.
3: There. How many fans have we heard around here say, man, I was at the 0-11 seasons. Uh-huh. I was at the 1-10 seasons. That was a formative part of your fandom, was when the team was in the dumps. And so there's something that stays with you. And there's something about watching the team rise up out of that. And the thing that's really interesting is that he's not here for all the, you know, the salary cap conversations or the NIL or whatever the case. This is just dude, pure fandom. I just want to see my team succeed. And I'm really lucky to get a chance to see this as a sixth grader. We have a second clip because I want to hear the second clip. And he brings it home. And also we get the results where sports hit him in the face.
4: This just matters a lot to me. The White Sox were my team.
5: Who I want to talk to, one is Donald. Good morning. You're viral now because we talked to you yesterday. How do you feel about your viral, famous, you know, personality now?
4: I feel great.
5: You feel great. What's on your heart?
4: What's on my heart is that the Sox are just the most important team right now to me. They're the only team I care about. They're the only team I root for. If they lose, then I have no heart for baseball.
1: If they lose, I have no heart for baseball. I hate to break it to you, kiddo. You got up 2-0 in the series, and the Guardians beat you twice at home.
3: It's time to grow up, son.
1: This is a growing up moment.
2: Game 5 is going to be painful.
3: Mm-hmm. He's going to remember this forever.
2: Oh, man.
1: You're crushing
2: the soul of this little boy, White Sox. What are you doing?
3: Got to win it for the kid, man.
1: If I'm, you know, the leader on that White Sox team, I'm playing that clip before Game 5 and saying, guys, there's a lot on the line for us. We can't kill this kid.
3: I have no heart for baseball.
2: Win one for the Gipper or for this young man.
1: Or for Skippy here.
2: Yeah.
1: We can't let little Skippy down. That's the Early Game Morning Meeting coming up next. Preston is on a year-to-year fandom with a certain team, and we'll take a look at how they've done so far this season.
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1: Then ask a pull off from text line. Richard. Was that kid once. That kid we just heard during the morning meeting. He said, I remember being that kid back in 93. I was 10 years old. Thought I'd be the next Warren Moon. Diehard Oilers fan at the time. My older brother was a diehard Bills fan. Frank Reich brought them boys back in the second half after being down over 30 points. One of the greatest comebacks in NFL history. One of the saddest days of my sports life, he says. He goes on to say, the way that man ragged me during that comeback, nothing like having the life sucked out of you when your team loses.
3: Yeah, I was locked into those Oilers teams. Obviously, Warren Moon, Haywood Jeffries, Ernest Givens, they ran a run and shoot. You would have really enjoyed those squads. Oh, they were fun. They couldn't play a lick of defense. They were fun, but they had some dudes on there. It was fun. Fun offenses teams for sure.
1: That is.
3: Warren Moon would just spin it.
1: It's right down.
3: He just dropped back and spin it 50 times a game. This is in early 90s. This was cool.
1: That would have maybe changed the trajectory of my fandom if I was alive to watch those teams
3: ball
1: out.
3: They were fun teams. Obviously, teams like they did stuff like that, though.
1: That was, yeah. Well, and then they go to Tennessee and they turn it around, right? No. That's kind of more of the same, maybe without the excitement.
3: Without the excitement, yeah.
1: without that. Steve McNair teams were cool. They lose a Super Bowl in heartbreaking fashion. Those teams, not just that Super Bowl team, the teams after that actually were really good. Like, when I was young, the Titans were really good. I just never had that emotional connection because where I grew up was still far enough away from Nashville where it's kind of like, like the Titans are on TV all the time. And I liked them. I just didn't love them. I fell in love with another team. And I liked those Titans teams because they were at least really fun to watch. And before we get to Preston's evaluation of his new favorite NFL team, we'll go back out to the AAA Heating and Air phone lines, 803-404-6100. Billy is on the line with us this morning. Good morning, Billy. Welcome to the early game.
5: Good morning, y'all. Yeah, if I was to meet that kid with Kieran, I think he went in the last 2 minutes. He would be done. He would have to dig his grave and go see a shrink.
1: The 141 loss season wouldn't break him. A being a Carolina fan might push it.
5: Exactly. Like, I only wanted to see my team win. Well, you got 100 years of bad, 100 bad years of bad streak. Kid, get used to it. I'm going to drink some more. The one thing is, I can see with the years gone by is me being a kid growing up watching this team, because I'm in my mid-50s, and my dad went to Carolina. He played football at St. Andrews, and he said, every year at South Carolina is going to be good. Expect them not to be is when they're not good is when they are. And being a kid, when I was growing up, I was used to seeing the 6-5, 6-6 seasons. I mean, the 70s, you're kind of used to that. Every time they get to 8 wins, that was like a really big deal. But when they fired Jim Crone, they hired Richard Bell, which is one of the most embarrassing coaching hires I think in school history. It was one of the worst days of our lives. My dad, he looked at me and goes, well, we suck this year. I go, what do you mean we suck? He said, he's got these sleepy eyes, and he looks like he's going to put the whole team to sleep when he talks. Sure enough, he's like, yeah, you're right about that one, Dan. And, you know, it's kind of old because, like I said, you know, we're big fans and we grew up for certain teams. You just, no matter how hard you try to pull for other teams, it's not like pulling for the team that you've seen all the time. Mm-hmm. And when you see the same repetition year after year, say if Beamer, which I don't really want to see this happen, but if they were to get blown out this weekend, and they're saying that, well, he is five out too high. Well, they fired Will Muschamp in the middle of the year after he got blown out. Is there any chance that he could get fired next week if they get blown out?
1: It's a really good question.
5: The buyout too high?
1: Yeah, I think from what I understand, the buyout is simply too high. They don't have it. Something would have to change, right? Something would have to change between now and Saturday night in the event of them getting blown out. Something would have to be different that night that is not currently true as we sit here on October 9th. That's the understanding that I have. It could be off. That's kind of the understanding that I have, is that if they were to get blown out and it gets to a point where you're staring down the barrel of a ghost town at Williams-Brice Stadium on a fair game against Tennessee, against a team that travels really well, you don't want to see what that reality looks like. If they do end up making that change to salvage something, it's because something did change from last Saturday night to this upcoming Saturday.
3: Some people got motivated. Yeah, and I think the real slight difference is that obviously this is going to the Swamp. This is going to Florida. And Will Muschamp's death was at home against App State. Very different circumstances as far as that loss is concerned.
1: App State.
3: Yeah, that was it. It's a wrap it up.
1: Coached by Eli Drinkwitz.
3: Coached by Eli. Put that final nail in the coffin. Shout out to you.
1: Always high on villainous rankings in South Carolina Gamecock lore. When it comes to your NFL fandom, Preston Thorne. You get to pick and choose.
3: Yes, I do, because I'm a free agent. I do not have a squad. I've relinquished my rights to a permanent squad, so I go from year to year. Good to see my old flame, the Falcons, doing well this year. Did not expect that, but that's cool to see. But currently, I am keep pounding Preston.
1: And they're on a bye week this week.
3: Yep.
1: But you've got a four-game
3: which I only found out because of fantasy, but...
1: That's how you find out these things.
3: Kept me in the game.
1: That's how you find out these things. When you do set your lineup with...
3: I was trying to set my lineup this week.
1: Make sure you don't start two players that are hurt, which you did last week, and still won.
3: Because of Tet.
1: He's that good.
3: Yeah, he's really good. Here's the issue, man. This is good news, classic good news, bad news scenario. My team, the Panthers, have found a number one receiver. However, it's not my guy that I wanted it to be in Xavier Leggett. And Xavier Leggett's also hurt again. So that is the issue. They have found a number one and a number two receiver in Tet and Jalen Coker. But I really wished it would have been Xavier Leggett. And it's not. And I don't know if it's going to be.
1: Yeah.
3: And they didn't draft. You don't draft somebody in the first round to be in wide receiver three.
1: No. To be the guy that gets maybe three catches a game for the occasional deep ball. That part's disappointing. But... Another part of your Panther fandom, I don't know if you expected, was for Bryce Young to be passing the Derek Carr test in flying colors.
3: Flying colors. I'm reading an article right now. I was just looking at an article right now. They're saying three crazy letters around his name.
1: Oh, no.
3: They're getting crazy.
1: They're getting real crazy.
3: They're just saying trajectory. If you're looking at the way he's playing right now, if you're looking at some of his numbers, the way he's protecting the ball, the way he's throwing the ball, the way he's throwing touchdowns, a lot of those numbers are – he's in – if you was to say – some of the other quarterbacks that were in the categories that he's in, Jared Goff, Matt Stafford, as far as the way they're playing this year, Brock Purdy. Mm-hmm. He's playing in the realm of dudes who are having really good years this year.
1: He's up there in some certain statistical categories that are incredibly impressive, leading the league in first downs, passing yards per game. Last year, his average game was 188 passing yards. He's at 317 right now. That is an astronomical jump. He's got 9 touchdowns, 2 picks. I mean, the completion percentage is good. The QBR is exceptional. A season QBR 74.5. His career high was 50.7 in 2024. He's at a tear right now that is it sustainable at that level? I don't know. Maybe not, but right now, even if you take all those and just put them a notch down, I would absolutely say it's worth signing him to the deal that would be requested.
3: And it would have been tough to have that conversation a year and a half ago when he was benched.
1: Mm-hmm. Yeah.
3: Clearly, he was benched for performance.
1: And this is the Bryce Young you saw at Alabama, the guy who makes plays, who can move around the pocket. He's not like a run-first quarterback, but he can move in the pocket really well, and he just makes plays happen that weren't there at the time of the snap, right? That was his value. Took him a while in the NFL to get used to doing that. I think he's doing it at a level now where if you're a Panther fan, you have to be absolutely thrilled because you have the best quarterback in that division right now.
3: Yeah. So it's going well right now.
1: Yeah.
3: It's going well.
1: Coming up next, in terms of things that go well after Kentucky losses, usually Kentucky losses and Florida wins might tell you something about South Carolina's season. Well, we'll go back in history and see if we can see a pattern next year in the early game.
4: Columbia, Charleston, Florence, and Myrtle Beach.
3: Hey, this is Preston here from 107.5 The Game and The Game Network. 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
9: 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Bucky Irving gashed the Dallas defense with over 160 yards from scrimmage. 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I'm Drake Toll.
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0: Preston Thorne, I was thinking about it yesterday. There aren't a ton of times where South Carolina has lost. I just went back, you know, since 2010, where South Carolina's lost to Kentucky and you felt good about it. How many times would Carolina lose to Kentucky during the season you feel good about what happens the rest of the season?
1: Not great. No.
0: Because usually then you chalk up Florida as a loss, too, no matter how good or bad Florida is relative to what Florida.
1: I'm trying to think of just the amount of times that we lost to Kentucky. It's not. It's interesting.
0: So I went back and looked at the seasons in which you lost to Kentucky first. So that excludes 2020 because you played Florida first.
1: Okay.
0: So 2021, the last time you did lose to Kentucky, you lost to Kentucky early. Then you beat Florida and then went on to have a bowl win.
1: So yeah,
0: 27 games.
1: 2021, yep. That was the that's when we got Dan Mullen out the paint.
0: Yep. Jason Brown
1: game. Jason Brown game.
0: So that ended up, you know, you lost to Kentucky, but you salvaged the season by beating Florida. 2018, you lost to Kentucky, and then still went on to lose to Florida, but still ended up winning seven games with a bowl loss.
1: That was the loss in the Charlotte Bowl?
0: Yeah, I think that was the Belk Bowl.
1: That was the beginning of the end for the Will Muschamp era.
0: Yeah, because not only did they lose to Virginia in that game, they got 28-0.
1: Correct.
0: By Virginia.
1: They had a quarterback, Bronco Mendenhall was coach, and they had a quarterback who just ran the ball.
0: Bryce Perkins.
1: Yes.
0: That was one of my favorite players in college at the time. That guy was really good.
1: Yeah. All he did was run the ball.
0: That's all he did. Oh, yeah. I mean, I didn't think, you know, like he got like training camp invites still at quarterback, and I was like, they're going to do a thing here.
1: Yeah.
0: Wherever Bryce Perkins goes, they're going to do a thing. 2017, lost to Kentucky early, then beat Florida, went on to win nine games.
1: Okay. All gas, no brakes.
0: That was all gas, no brakes.
1: All gas, no brakes here. Okay.
0: Yeah, so he bounced back from Kentucky by beating Florida. Mm-hmm. And I would say we win nine games this season. Good year.
1: Absolutely.
0: That is the good Will Muschamp.
1: Absolutely.
0: Year. 2016, you lost both. Lost to Kentucky early, then lost to Florida, 6-7.
1: Yeah, I remember 2016. That was a very clear, distinct memory. That was the year that we published Just a Chicken. And I was selling the book outside the stadium. And people were so happy going in the stadium that they were buying books. And coming outside the stadium, they were not happy after that Kentucky game.
0: No. asked them at the right time.
1: They were not trying to buy any books after that Kentucky game. Tough ask.
0: He said, I don't want to buy anything tough anymore crowd, that is South Carolina related. 2015, you lost both, but Steve Spurrier quit before the Florida game.
1: Okay.
0: So that's, in terms of the sample size here, I think we can fairly.
1: Obviously, the Kentucky game had a lot to do with him going towards quitting.
0: Yes.
1: He's like, I lost to Kentucky?
0: I don't know if I want to do this. Kentucky? 2014, lost to Kentucky.
1: Ooh.
0: Beat Florida in a year very similar to this one where it's all offense, no defense. Went to a bowl game.
1: 2014, what was our record that year?
0: Can't remember what the record was.
1: 2014, I think, if I remember correctly, I believe Dylan Thompson might have had the game-winning overtime run.
0: I think we might have ran Will
1: Muschamp up out of town. I think that's when we got Will Muschamp up out of Florida because they were like, they let that guy run. It was a naked bootleg. Yeah.
0: And they're like, that guy, that non-athlete,
1: Little did they know.
0: Hooper, mm-hmm. Dylan Thompson Hooper.
1: One of my favorites.
0: But then my favorite example of this, 2010.
1: Yeah.
0: You lost to Kentucky after beating Alabama.
1: Yeah.
0: But then went on to beat Florida, and you won the SEC East by beating Florida.
1: If folks were to say, like, what's the most Gamecock thing you could do, that is a prime example. You beat Alabama, and then you go to Kentucky and you lose.
0: Yeah, that is prime right there. But I would say after doing this, I just went to 2010 because I would have been sitting at my computer all day. But since 2010, you have a really mixed bag of results of losing to Kentucky early and then either beating Florida or losing to Florida afterwards. In the years in which you go on to beat Florida, then you end up having really good seasons. So whatever you believe about Carolina's chances in this game, there is a pathway to maybe season salvation if you are able to somehow pull this thing out.
1: Well, I think it's because everybody marks Kentucky as a W, and when you don't get that win, now we feel like we got to salvage one somewhere down the line. And in some years, especially in recent history, Florida's been a toss-up. Sometimes we catch them in limbo. We catch them, like I said, we got Will Muschamp out the paint. We got Dan Mullen fired. So sometimes we catch them doing the thing. I'm just nervous that we might be catching them on the upswing this
0: time. Yeah, that's the one thing. If we're trying to apply history to current day, we're in a little bit of a situation here where now it is Shane Beamer who Florida might be trying to get up and out the paint.
1: Mm-hmm.
0: So I went through this entire exercise yesterday, sitting on that couch out there in Studio 803, and being like, you know what? Inconclusive.
1: Yeah, that's fairly inconclusive. I don't know if there's enough evidence to produce a trend report.
0: There's good examples, and then there's bad examples. But I thought it was an interesting exercise to see what happens in the Florida games after you lose an early Kentucky game. Because usually when you lose that early Kentucky game, you look at everything else down the schedule as, well, who else are we going to beat? You know, Kentucky did have some really good teams in that sample size. 2 hours down, 1 hour to go. We're going to set the scene for the game tomorrow and tell you what the Gamecocks...
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0: lightning emoji, which is a sigh of relief. So I'm hoping that is more of the reality than, unfortunately, our pal Shark, who called in yesterday, said it's not looking good. He said maybe lightning expected around the area till like 7 p.m. That's my doomsday scenario right there. And I think it's a doomsday scenario for both of these teams, too, to try to get ready to play a game at 12:45 and maybe not kick it off until 7, right? That could be something that is something to watch for. But when setting the scene for the actual football game at play here, two teams in different situations right now, with one team in Florida who's got a first-year head coach where they've already seen some proof of concept by beating a top-five team at home. Well, then you had the hangover game where you get drubbed by Missouri in a game where you kind of took yourself out of it. In the middle eight was a real dictator there. One thing I totally forgot to even mention yesterday.
1: Yep. Was
0: the Florida lost the game in the middle eight. But they had some plays that they made in that game, and Jaden Ball getting taken out of it also kind of takes out the rest of your offense. I think part of that was on them, too. I don't think they're going to let that happen again. But this is still a program that feels really good about itself. In its first year with a new head coach, and you're playing its team in South Carolina that is in year six with their head coach, and the weariness of losing double-digit leads at home and being in a position that they're in at 0-3 in the SEC when you had a team that you felt was good enough to be able to win you eight games this year. A dichotomy between two teams that cannot be in different places right now.
2: Yeah, man. I mean, we are obviously a wounded animal. We are wounded. We are struggling. The thing is, are they going to go in and finish us as far as this season is concerned? Or maybe we get a chance to win a game here, go into a bye week with some good vibes? Because that's another thing that we haven't really talked about. But what we have next is the bye week. And going into bye weeks has different meanings for different situations. Going into a bye week off a win, we're recovering, we're getting ready for the rest of the season. This is propelling us. We're giving our guys a chance to get their minds off of football. Going into a bye week after a loss, we have to buckle down, focus on fundamentals. The outside noise gets to you. So this is why this is a very crucial placement in the narrative of this 2026 season. Slip by with a win gives people a chance to breathe a little bit. You lose, we don't have the relief of next Saturday coming. Because the only reason we're over Kentucky is because Florida's here. Because
0: we had to quickly move the attention.
2: We had to be on Florida. We had to move on. There is no on to the bye week. So that's just another reason why the pressure mounts on this team for this game.
0: Especially when it comes to interest. I think interest is a real big part of this discussion. Like, fan interest. We did the poll where, you know, earlier this week where we asked, you know, what your investment level kind of is in this football team right now. You have a fair share of folks that are still holding on with hope, and that are, but some of them are rapidly losing interest. A good chunk that are already checked out. And the folks that are kind of in that emotional investment purgatory are going to make a firm decision if you go get blown out this week or tomorrow. And if you even just lose the game tomorrow, you're going into a bye week at 2-4. An entire week will go without a game, and the investment level is going to wane by the time you get to this game against Tennessee in a couple of weeks against a fan base that travels really well. It's got the recipe. It's got all the elements needed for a really bad home showing from an optics perspective. One way to get the fans still coming to the stadium and not selling their tickets and completely giving up on you is to win this game.
2: Yeah, and as much as we like to think of ourselves as peers in the middle class of the SEC right now as Florida, they're still Florida. And I think a win against Florida in the swamp goes a long way towards just making folks calm down and maybe reassess what the issues are around here. I don't think it makes anything go away because the issues are obviously still there, but it does make people reconsider. And that bye week with the placement just gives you a little bit of more time.
0: It gives you a little bit of more time, and it gives you, if you're able to win this game, if you're able to do what you need to pull this thing out, you get to celebrate as a fan, celebrate the win for a little bit.
2: 2 weeks worth of wins.
0: Yeah.
2: This is not just one win. This is like 2 weeks. This win counts for 2 weeks till you have to face the next week. So, yeah, it's really, really important. But on the field, there are some structural reasons that this can happen. There are some reasons why it will happen. And we've talked about a lot of those different things. How much of a character do you think the rain is going to be in this game?
0: I think it'll be a

0: decent one. Depends on what the delay of the game. I think whether or not this game gets delayed or not is the bigger story here. I think if it just rains, I think, you know, it consistently throughout four quarters, both teams are just going to do what they do. Run game, perimeter passing, try to get guys out in space to make yards happen after the catch. South Carolina does a lot of it. Florida does maybe more of that than anybody else. I think you're going to see them kind of stick to the plan there. And then the running games, they're going to want to really take over. But if this thing's delayed, say we even get to start this thing on time, and bam, lightning strike with 12 and a half minutes to go in the first quarter, and we're sitting for 2.5 hours. And then you come back out and you get to play a couple quarters, but bam, it happens again. And now there's a 3-hour delay. That is when things get really messy. And then that is that an equalizer? I don't know, but that absolutely would change the trajectory of the game one way or another.
1: Yeah.
0: Especially maybe if you're down early and you get a delay happen, maybe that's your chance to regroup and you catch them. You know, it's kind of like in basketball where some teams are like, the halftime, you know, break came at the worst spot. We were on fire. We hit, you know, 5 straight threes going into halftime. We built a 15-point lead. The last thing we wanted to do was get off the floor. In football, that could maybe be the same way. Maybe Florida is beating you at the line of scrimmage, and you're having a lot of negative plays. You can't get your run game going. Their offense is clicking, and bam, lightning delay, and they get out of that rhythm, and it allows you to get back into it. That could work either way. That's why I don't think it's an advantage one way or the other, but that's something that can significantly play a role in this game.
1: We talked about it a lot throughout the week, but it's worth reiterating again now on Football Friday. When somebody is watching Florida on offense, what will they see?
0: They're going to see a dizzying amount of motion.
1: A lot.
0: I would say is probably the most accurate term I could find. If you opened up a thesaurus and you tried to find the best way to, you know, define what this offense is, dizzying is probably the best adjective you can use.
1: To quote 21 Savage, how many formations they run?
0: A lot.
1: How many motions they have?
0: A lot.
1: Yeah. They do it all, man. Formations, trades, offensive linemen unbalanced. They do all the gimmicks to just run the same plays over and over again. As we quoted earlier, Buster Faulkner was quoted. He said, "We don't change the picture. We just change the frame." So they run the same plays over and over again. They just run them out of so many different looks that they challenge you to be disciplined in your alignment and assignments before snaps. That's the issue.
0: Because you know how you stop that? Communicating well.
1: Yeah, and we have not done that this year. And so we have maybe a possible mismatch is what in philosophies and what they want to do and what we haven't been able to do this year.
0: And that's where things can get really messy in this game. Is you add somebody that could be the coach on the field to kind of make those adjustments on the fly whenever the coach to player communication snaps off at 15 seconds, right? Well, another thing it tells you too about that Florida offense and about Buster Faulkner specifically is the level of confidence he has. How many offensive coordinators are going to straight up in a press conference setting say, we run pretty much the same plays, we just change how we do it, and it's up to you to try to stop it, which you won't. That's why I'm saying this, because I don't feel like you hearing this is going to make a difference one way or the other, is if you change it. There's an enhanced level of confidence that they have with what they do offensively, that even if you think you have it figured out, they don't believe you can stop it. And that makes a huge difference, especially when you have someone like Jaden Ball toting the rock.
1: It seems like it's difficult to stop. It felt like it was inevitable against Ole Miss.
0: Mm-hmm.
1: But Missouri didn't see that. Missouri was able to put the clamps on them. What did Missouri do in your opinion, that made it so difficult for Florida to move the ball against them?
0: Their linebackers were in the right spot. They were not overzealous. If you just watch the linebackers, if you, you know, have time today to go back and watch even just the highlights of the Florida-Missouri game and the Florida-Ole Miss game, one thing you will notice is linebacker positioning for Ole Miss was way too overzealous to stop the run, and they tackled poorly, so they still didn't stop the run. But what Aaron Filo did on a lot of those RPOs, just pull it, throw it across the middle of the field, and they're getting a ton of yards after the catch because those linebackers are not in position to make plays. Missouri's linebackers did a really good job of stepping up a couple, but still keeping their eyes glued to where that ball is. And when they saw and identified where the play was going, they got to the spot in lightning speed, right? Also, their secondary. Yeah, did they get burned by Dallas Wilson a couple times? Yeah, they did. But you know what they did really well? Is on those perimeter screen passes, they were blowing up blocks, and they were getting to the ball carrier, and they limited Florida's yards after the catch. if there's two completely different ways of execution, I don't know if it's really something that Missouri did geniusly, you know, as a defensive coordinator or from a schematic standpoint. But when you look at the execution part, Missouri's linebackers and their defensive defensive backs are in the right spot to make a lot of those plays. Ole Miss were not. They were not. And in the instance in which Ole Miss players, defenders, whether it be safeties, corners, linebackers, whenever they were in a position to make plays, they failed to tackle. And that was a huge part because then Florida just yacked them to death.
1: So from a strategic standpoint, the most important thing for South Carolina's defense to me this week is going to be pursuit. Pursuit drills, pursuit angles, because Florida likes to get the ball out on the perimeter and take advantage of the yards after the catch. They like to do that. So, one, if somebody gets there, they need to tackle them. However, when the field conditions are slippery, you're more often to slip, you're more often to fall, maybe you're not as sure-footed. The advantage is always on offense, and yeah, it's on a slippery field because they know where they're going. So you have to react to them, and that usually causes you to slip. So when the offense knows where they're going, maybe the first person slips, but the second and third people have to be there to clean up maybe some of the trash that they weren't able to finish off themselves. So be looking out for them running to the ball, getting as many hats on the ball as possible, being able to make gang tackles in those situations. Especially, you really don't want to be out in space on a not sure surface, because the offensive guy knows where he's going and you're reacting. And when you're reacting, you're probably going to slip.
0: Especially someone like Jaden Ball, where if he's out in space, he's going to make men miss.
1: On a dry field.
0: Even on a dry field. And like on a wet field, too. If he's got just a decent amount of footing, he's going to make you miss, right? Like that's his thing. You have to have a lot of different bodies, like I said, a lot of different hats to the football to be able to make those plays. Missouri was really good at making sure that happens. And for linebackers, too, when it comes to the run game, reading the correct gaps. There was a play in the Mississippi State game where Fluff Bothwell gets an explosive run. Justin Okoronkwo, the right level of tenacity, but goes into the wrong gap. And in an outside zone offense, all it took was Bothwell finding the correct gap, running through it, bam, explosive play. In the Auburn-Florida game, Auburn, who I truly believe has maybe the best trio of linebackers in the SEC from a talent and explosiveness standpoint, there was a play where it was a fourth and short late in the game, and Jaden Ball breaks like a 55-yard touchdown run or whatever to seal the deal and put the game on ice. And all it took was one tight end going in motion, inserting, making one block, and the Auburn linebackers were too busy, kind of sucked into the other gaps. All Jaden Ball had to do was find that one hole, and he was gone. That was maybe one of the few plays where I've watched an Auburn linebacker trio be completely out of position. And an out-of-position play in that situation with that running back isn't just a first down. It's like a 55-yard touchdown.
1: Right. And that's the struggle. That's the struggle against this offense, because you can be lined up the right way 8 out of 10 times. With those 2 times you're not, they have a running back that is good enough to find that, exploit it, and then take it to the house.
0: Yeah, the consequence is a little more dire when you're playing against a running back like that. And Duke Clark, too. Duke Clark's the backup running back for Florida.
1: Oh, he's
0: that
1: good,
0: guy
1: too.
0: He could start almost anywhere else. Like, it is a great running back room that Florida has.
1: And contrary to popular belief, the quarterback can go, too. I know you might turn it on and might not think that he can. He can go.
0: That athleticism. Sneaky.
1: Yes.
0: It is a very sneaky athleticism for Aaron Filo. Coming up next, though, if you're watching on YouTube, you see that we have the Garnet glasses on the table. We're actually going to put them on, and we're going to do the Lou Holtz thing, where we tell you how good this Florida team is, but then we tell you how you can beat them. We're doing that next here in the early game.
2: Wow, what a play. The Game Network. Columbia, Charleston, Florence, and Myrtle.

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0: doing the Lou Holtz thing. Shout out Coach Holtz. Taking the regular glasses off. We're putting the garnet glasses on because we're going to tell you how good this Florida offense is, how good this Florida team has been. And it may seem insurmountable, but when you have the garnet glasses on, that's not the talk we accept around here, Preston Thorne. How can they get this done? What do you see in your garnet glasses when it comes to what this team needs to do to pull off the 11.5 point upset in the swamp tomorrow?
1: Man, this game plan is going in the Hall of Fame. We got to have to run the ball. A lot. Run the ball several times, over and over again.
2: Run the ball.
1: Yeah, thank you, Brett. We appreciate it. You're going to have to run the ball. We have the number one running offense in the SEC. That's not a feeling. That is a fact. Those are numbers.
0: After three games.
1: There's a sample size. So we know who we are. And I would expect the offense to dig into that, especially with the elements being there. So you got to lock in. You got to tell the big guys up front, hey, this is your game to go push somebody around and win. We're going to win behind you. You tell the Norris that, hey, man, you might have to carry the ball 10, 12 times a game, not on RPOs, on design quarterback runs. I've been calling for it a lot. But I do think that is going to be the surest, most direct path to victory is going to be by being able to capitalize on what you already are, and that is a running team.
0: And that is just, it's doing what you do best.
1: Doing what you do. This is not something you don't do. You do this.
0: Yeah, and you've proven that you can do this. And you've got running backs that can do this. You have a quarterback that can do this, right? I think maybe one of the best things for Lenora Sellers' confidence is when I put these glasses on, I see that 70-something yard run he had against Kentucky, where that's maybe the closest thing to Clemson 2024 game, Lawrence Sellers, you've seen yet.
1: You heard what Kendall said. Kendall said, I hadn't seen that level yet.
0: Yeah.
1: Kendall said he had not seen that thing, and he was like, we're right. We've been trying to tell you. This is what we've been trying to tell you.
0: This is what he's capable of
1: telling you, right? And so, yes, there might be need to be a few more of those. The ability to break tackles and make people miss is still there. You cannot tackle this dude up top one-on-one. I haven't really seen it happen yet, especially somebody coming off the edge or in the pocket. Obviously, we said all year we're going to need big-time performances from the Norris in order for us to win, and this game is absolutely no different.
0: And I like his chances a lot more on the perimeter against Florida's defensive backs, who have not really proven to me that they are the caliber that the front end of their defense is. The strength of that Florida defense is being able to get after the quarterback, right? They got two dudes on the edge that terrorize quarterbacks, right? Jaden Woods is a guy that you knew was going to come into the year as one of the best pass rushers in the SEC. And then number 99, Emmanuel Oibadeo, is maybe one of the biggest maulers in the SEC when it comes to, he doesn't use fancy moves. He's not using swim techniques. He's just running through your face. And as much as you may like your tackles in this game, which I do, I like Jacarius Peak. I like, you know, Darius Gray. I think they're up for the challenge. I would rather take my chances on the other guys in that team tackling my quarterback, and that's by putting Lenore Sellers out on the run, encouraging him to, if your first read's not even there, just take off and go, dude. At that point, just take off and go, because you are such a weapon with your legs. You're able to do that. You'll score the required points needed to win this game. Do you get the stops? And that's where I'm giving my garnet glasses to Gerald Kilgore and say, buddy, if we're to win this game, the faith in you needs to be high, and you've got to make plays. Quasheed Scott probably not playing in this game. The injury report did not look great for Quasheed Scott's availability. You're going to be the nickel corner. The ball's going to be in your direction a lot. You're going to have to make plays on the perimeter and force them to try to stretch you deep a little bit. And then can you just avoid the massive breakdowns in the secondary? Maybe in the garnet glasses, I'm seeing them learn some lessons from these last couple of weeks and maybe go in the step in the right direction towards fixing that.
1: Yeah, so you're doing a very solid job of being Lou Holtz right now. You're doing a great job. The only thing, addendum I would add is when we were talking about the defensive end who has no bag and he just runs straight through you, you might want to just maybe emphasize that a little bit more. You might say something along the lines of, he has no moves, he can only go forward, and we got 2 5-star guys right here, and they can stop anybody. You see how strong these guys are? I've seen them in the weight room. So you want to maybe, you just want to turn that up a little
0: bit
1: more. You turn them down, and then you turn you up a little bit. So,
0: yeah. Oibadeo only has one thing, and that's to go forward.
1: That's it. There you go. Now you're working on it. And I truly do believe that. I do believe that we have two offensive tackles. One is a freshman, so he's still going through growing pains, but he's extremely talented, and he's been playing very well. And then we have another guy who is on every single draft board as a first-day guy, first- or second-day guy early in the NFL draft. So we are finally equipped to be able to deal with a team that has two guys that can get to the quarterback. But also, the idea that if we can get this running game going and we force them to walk somebody up into the box, now we can get some one-on-ones. And Nick Harbor, I'm looking at you. You run faster than lightning. You're taller than you leap over buildings in single bounds. You're Superman, son. Go be that. We don't need you to be an average receiver. We need you to be as advertised. The things that you want to accomplish are right there for you in this game. And I'm telling you, those dudes get smoked regularly.
0: Yeah.
1: And you can do that.
0: They get picked on. That secondary has gotten picked on by a few of the opponents they played, Missouri especially. Did Austin Simmons make some NFL throws? Yes, that guy should get more NFL talk than he's been getting so far in his career. But he threw dudes open, but also there are guys getting open.
1: And if it's not you, Donovan, it's you. Somebody in this wide receiver room has to make something happen.
0: Has to be a wide receiver here. Is to go out there and catch the ball and make some plays. DJ Black, it can be you too, right? Because if you get enough protection in this game, which I think you can, then the plays will be open. You've got to catch them. And if it's rainy and it's quintessentially swampy, it's going to be harder, but the plays will be there. And that's the thing, that if you got the Garnet glasses on, you're looking at the plays will be there. And the opportunities are going to be there in this game from just a matchup perspective. You've got to be able to take advantage of that at some point in this game. And defensively, if you're able to stop the run well enough and you make Aaron Fire left throw the ball downfield, I've noticed his decision-making can be a little bit shaky. Make him make a bad decision. Can you force that guy to make the right decision on a down-to-down basis? I don't know.
1: That's where the crux of the game was. And then finally, number four, it's your game.
0: Most important player on the field.
1: We're going to play you on offense. We're going to play you on defense. We're going to play you on special teams. Don't plan on coming out the game today. Eat your bananas. Get your fluids. Whatever you need to do, you might have to play 85 snaps.
0: We'll have the IVs ready for you.
1: We'll be ready for you, but you need to be able to think about going 10 to 15 plays on offense, never coming out the game on defense, and making a significant contribution on special teams.
0: What I want when I put these Garnet glasses on, I want to see a Vakari Swain game. I want a name game. If there's anybody that I think is building up to have a name game, it could be Vakari Swain. That's what I want to see. That's what we see with our Garnet glasses. Coming up next, our man Lou Bajak from the state newspaper is going to join us to talk about this weekend slate on the high school football field. What's the Friday Night Lights action going to look like here in the state of South Carolina? Well, Lou gives us the latest next.
2: Wow, what a play. The Game Network. Columbia, Charleston, Florence, and Myrtle Beach.
3: The Gamecocks jumped out to a 17-0 lead.
4: It's Fuller up the middle and right in there. Touchdown, Carolina.
3: But let it slip away in a 35-34 loss.
4: Rodriguez gets the two-point conversion, and the Wildcats beat the Gamecocks.
3: Now it's on to the Swamp to take on Florida. We'll be talking about it with you all week.
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2: And as we always do here in the early game on Fridays, we get our man Lou Bajak from the state newspaper to join us, talk about the upcoming slate of games that we have tonight. However, I want to get to maybe some action last night. Lou, before we get to any of the games that are happening tonight, I know you were at Hammond and Ben Lippin last night. What was, I guess, the lowdown on what happened in that game?
3: Hammond's defense, again, kind of took control early on. Pick six by South Carolina commit Jackson Ross on the first possession, and they kind of set the tone like they have all year. I think they scored a defensive touchdown in six of the last seven games, or at least had a safety or a touchdown in seven straight games. So yeah, their defense is pretty strong. They got three Division One commits on it, and they look strong, and they look poised for another deep postseason run in Skeezer 4A.
2: Yeah, there's the phrase, you know, defense wins championships. I can buy into that to a degree, but defense that scores points will definitely win you championships, regardless of the level that you play at. Hammond in their revenge tour looks like it's going swimmingly right now. Other games going on in the area. I want to get to this one first, though, Lou, because I talked to Gilbert head coach Oz Exume yesterday for our Coach's Corner segment, and one of my favorite programs in the state. They had a tough loss to Camden this past week, but they've got a bounce back game against Brooklyn Casey today on the road. What have you seen from Coach Oz in that Gilbert program? What kind of challenge do you think they're facing against Brooklyn Casey here in the Midlands?
3: Yeah, Brooklyn Casey coming off a win. They have their struggles, have been up and down, but they could throw it. And they got some playmakers like Daniels and Bennett Plain and guys that can with big plays and long games like that. So they got to watch that. I mean, Gilbert's definitely pretty solid. I like what Kendall Wright's brought with the team. Transfer from Swansea. He's done a really good job at quarterback. They get a good running back in Boston and receiver in Guthrie. Defense is solid, made some big plays. Gavin Elliott, who's made plays, who's committed to Army, made some good plays on both sides of the ball. He's playing a little bit of receiver at times, but he's mainly defensive back. And yeah, I think it's a good time to bounce back. Yeah, that was a tough loss, Camden. That kind of separates Camden from the rest of the region, unless they slip up. But Gilbert doesn't want to slip up. They want to get that number two seed, which would help going towards playoffs and a home playoff game.
2: Another game I'm looking at, Lou, too, keeping it here in the Midlands, Dutch Fork at Chapin. Obviously a big task for Chapin to be able to beat Dutch Fork. But on the Dutch Fork front, too, compared to all the other Dutch Fork teams that you've seen in the past, all clearly state title winners, what's maybe different about this one as they head into a road test tonight?
3: I think the receiver group, I mean, they usually have a good receiver. I mean, they've had guys like Bryce Thompson, who did receiver and running back, Jalen Hyatt, Antonio Williams, but they're deep, like they're like 3-4 deep at receiver. We know about the Miller brothers, Anderson Bean, Samaje Govan. They're really Montgomery, J-Rup. So I think their receiving group really sets them apart, and their offensive line is really, really strong. Starts at center with Brody Lorenzo, and I mean, he started since he's a freshman. He's now a junior. He's really solid, power four prospect, and they really makes that team go. Helps. Yeah, it gives Jackson Knotts, you know, time to throw the ball, and when they run the ball, because they do like to run the ball. I think that's a misconception with Tom Knotts' team that, oh, he just airs it out. No, they definitely like to run the ball. A lot of 12 personnel in that as well. So, yeah, those two things, and obviously their defense is solid. They got Division One prospects on it as well. But I think the up front, the offensive line, and the playmaking ability that could really stretch the field, especially the deep balls with Miller. Both Miller brothers could take it anytime they get it and go for six.
2: And when it comes to another one of the interesting games on the slate, Great Collegiate's at Sumter. We've talked about Great Collegiate a little bit, but it's a meeting between two 1-0 teams in that region. We've talked about Great Collegiate a little bit, but what do you expect to see from Sumter here for the rest of the season? Because that's been one of your more consistent programs, I guess, at least since I've been here in the state, a really solid group.
3: Yeah, and it's mostly been with Mark Barnes now, with Drew Marlowe, who Sumter alum is taking over. We know what the success he had at South Florence and leading them to 3 straight title appearances. But he's got a strong team. Franklin Richardson, who's committed to Maryland's quarterback, but he's basically like a running back playing quarterback. Although he threw his first touchdown passes all season last week against Blythewood. He had 4 of them, which he hadn't had one all year. So they mainly like to run the ball. I think they're averaging like 291 yards on the ground. So that's going to be tough for Gray's defense. And Gray, they got playmakers. I know they're a little banged up. I'm not sure about Trayvon Williamson tonight. I know he got hurt last week with their top running back. But Singleton came in last week and had a big game. And they got playmakers at receiver, and Royce Williamson and Corey Gleaton, and their quarterback Xavier Wright's are really good. So they're going to need to put some points on the board and stop that run of Sumter.
2: And Lou, if you would have told me back in July that I'd be sitting here on October 9th talking about an Irmo team that has lost 3 games already, I probably would have called you a liar. I would have said some irresponsible stuff, but that's the reality that Irmo's in right now. They're 3-3 going on the road playing South Aiken tonight, and this is a really good South Aiken team that has taken care of business so far this season. One, how good has South Aiken actually been this year? Have they impressed you? And then B, what's been up with this Irmo team?
3: Yeah, South Aiken's not bad. I mean, they shut out Gilbert a few weeks ago. They beat them 37-0. I think they're 5-1. They like to run the ball. They could score a lot, and that's one thing. Irmo's defense has been pretty solid all year. Even last week, even though losing to North Augusta, they didn't give up, defense points in the second half. I mean, they're 2 safeties and a pick 6. So defensively, they're solid. Offensively, they just need to get things going. Get Ty Phillips, who's committed to Alabama, going. That offensive line, I don't think is as what it has been in the years past. So they need to get the line playing better and get more opportunities for Britton Davis, getting short passes, turning into big gains, and get his confidence back for sure. That's been the biggest thing. The offensively is not what it has been the last couple of years, and they've lost a lot. I mean, like, talk about the Miller brothers that are, and that's 4. They graduated, some guys as well. But yeah, I think if they get their offense turned around, they're going to be a factor in the 4A playoffs for sure. It's just now that they might have to be on the road for a little bit instead of being at home.
2: And now we get our weekly Steelers report. Got the Colts this week. Lou Bajak, how you feel about that game at home now that the Colts have finally won a couple of games?
3: Yeah, I mean, the Colts are playing good. Daniel Jones and I know Jonathan Taylor, they got to stop him first. I know both teams are banged up at the receiver position. Michael Pittman hasn't been able to get going for the Steelers, and I know Keenan Allen for the Colts, but they need to get right because they got Jacksonville next week and then that trip to Paris before they face the Browns. So yeah, definitely a chance to get right this week and before they go to, or not Jacksonville, they got Tampa Bay next week, so a good chance to win 2 games in a row and get things right before they head off to Paris. Disappointing win last week. Luckily, they've had a couple extra days to think about it, and hopefully the offense continues to play well and just defensively got to shore some things up.
2: He's Lou Bajak from the State newspaper, a must-follow on High School Football Friday nights. Follow him at Lou at the State on Twitter. Lou, appreciate your time as always, brother. Look forward to seeing you again here soon.
3: Thanks, guys.
4: Appreciate it, Lou.
2: He's the man, and he's a winner. We'll give you our winners for today's show and tell you what we think is going to happen in the game tomorrow coming up next here in the early game.
1: Wow, what a play. The Game Network. 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We have a new way for you to call the AAA Heating and Air phone lines. Just dial #250, and when prompted, punch in the keywords, the game. And that's it. 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
6: 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I'm Drake Toll.
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0: Yes.
1: Your inner sixth grader number one winner, because today we played a clip from a local Chicago area news station where they're interviewing a sixth grader who is a short, lifelong White Sox fan.
0: All his life. All your life is all your life.
1: That's right. And I mean, it may only be 11 years.
0: 12 years.
1: 12 years.
0: I've been doing this for 12 years.
1: And he was at every single one of those games two summers ago when they were 41 and 121. And he's almost brought to tears by seeing his team get to play in the American League Division Series. That is awesome. And that's part of like what keeps you watching sports, right? Is the inner sixth grader that still has some type of hope that your team can win, even though you've been sticking with them and getting your heart ripped out of your chest year in, year out. I think South Carolina Gamecock fans can look at that kid and relate.
0: There is a special joy in going from worst to first, that type of turnaround, especially being there. You know, he was already claiming his bona fides. He was saying, you know, like, yep, I've been here. I've been. So he's definitely ready to knock anybody else off the bandwagon if they're trying to jump on. He's like, no. I've been here for this whole time. So shout out to you. Keep hope alive. They did lose games 3 and 4. Looks like catastrophe may strike the White Sox. And welcome. Welcome to fandom.
1: As a Cincinnati Reds fan, a team that has been bad 95% of my life, I did live through one NLDS series against the San Francisco Giants where the Reds did the exact same thing and blew it in game 5. Son, I think I was also, no, I was in high school when that happened. I was a little bit older than he is currently. About to learn a lesson the hard way. It's coming. Prepare.
0: I'm going to give my winner to, and I think this may be a little bit of a faux pas, and I should not admit this, but I have to say this, that currently the number one in-game music choice is the fourth quarter Won't Back Down at Ben Hill Griffin Stadium. I think it's the best thing that we have going right now. It was sort of spontaneous when Tom Petty died. They played it the weekend that he died, and it was a spontaneous thing. It was a spontaneous joy of celebration of his life. They've continued it. It's awesome. Maybe they won't be feeling so good this week going into it, but it is one of the coolest things, and I look forward to seeing it.
1: I am very
0: I need to report.
1: Yes.
0: I need to report back when you see it in person.
1: You will get the Won't Back Down report. That's one of the things I'm most excited about experiencing when visiting this place. And SEC road trips, our pal York on the YouTube stream already making his trip down there.
0: Nice.
1: He is way more prepared than I am. I'm still trying to come up with a contingency plan for if this thing goes late. But I'm staying, you know, getting to visit my sister in Savannah tonight, so really excited to do that. And then going down early and getting there in time for kickoff. SEC road trips, you have a chance to do it, always do it. It's cool to get to see different places and different environments and kind of compare them to home, but getting to go see how the other schools live here in your conference.
0: And I would say on an SEC road trip, find your level of fandom. Because there's a you in the other fandom. Like, if you are loud, trash talking, find that person and do that to them. If you're kind of like, just here for the vibes, I like my team, you like your team, there's somebody else in that fan set that'll find you. So don't judge the whole fan base based on whatever the most outsized portion of the fan base. But if that's you, find them and y'all can have a good time together.
1: That's right. Yeah, and you can coexist and enjoy it in the level in which you want to enjoy it.
0: Right.
1: Always really important. Another winner for today's show, it's a sign of life weekend in all of college football, not just South Carolina, where it's a sign of life game for this program. It's a sign of life for Nick Harbor at wide receiver. We're looking for signs of life in other places. I'm looking at you, Oklahoma, and John Mateer in a game in which weird stuff has happened historically in the Red River rivalry.
0: Nice.
1: Nailed it. Weird stuff has happened where the unexpected becomes reality. If Oklahoma goes in that game and just gets absolutely worked and John Mateer turns the ball over 3 times, there is no sign of life with that football team.
0: Really quickly, you just reminded me, winners for this weekend, early game narratives, because we both have some situations that are on the line. I have Nebraska playing Indiana that if they win, my whole shtick could be crumbling in front of my face. So I'm going to need Kurt Cignetti and the boys to really get that thing going. And you, sir?
1: I've got Oregon and UCLA. I picked Oregon to win, not just because I do still think they win, right? but I need them to win because I picked Oregon to win the national championship. Dan Lanning is my guy. I have been, that's the one coach for a team that I have no emotional connection to where I'm like, I really like that guy. That guy's going to win one day because of just who he is, right? But that's gotten really dangerous this year. They didn't look great against Boise State in the opener. They gave up a bajillion yards to Oklahoma State and got upset on the road. They did bounce back a little bit with a home win, or not win, a road win at Southern Cal. They're playing a UCLA team that is frisky, that is dangerous, and I can't have them lose this game. It can't happen. The last time they had a home game against the frisky, dangerous team with a newish coach was Indiana last year. And they lost
0: I guess you could excuse that.
1: I guess you can excuse that. Felt bad at the moment.
0: Right.
1: But maybe UCLA ends up being that because Bob Chesney, former JMU coach, like Kurt Cignetti, has gone to a program that's in the dumps and is turning them into a winner.
0: All I'm saying is for everything that I stand for and everything that I preach, I cannot have Matt Rhule win a big game.
1: Their early game narrative's on the line. And God help me when we get to the Arkansas game week. What am I?
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10: Here's a big question about a small device. Is your phone helping you build a meaningful life, or quietly getting in the way? Social scientist Arthur Brooks, who wrote a book on exactly this, says the phone itself isn't the enemy. The trouble starts when we use our phones to escape the very things that give life meaning: deep relationships, creativity, even a little healthy boredom. And that boredom matters more than you'd think. It's when your mind wanders, daydreams, and stumbles onto your best ideas. So Brooks offers three simple rules he says will change your life. Number one, don't pick up your phone for the first hour after you wake up. Two, put it away at meals. That time belongs to the people you're with. Three, set it aside for the last hour before bedtime. Try doing that for a week and see if it changes how you feel. I'm Dr. Sanjay Gupta, helping you live a better life.
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0: Jacksonville. My boss booked two hotels originally, and then it was just like, let's just stay in Jacksonville. We'll be thankful for that on the way back. So sure. Yeah, it'll only be a four and a half hour drive. So yeah, looking forward to it. Head out of here after radio, and yeah, it'll be a nice Friday afternoon down in Florida. Hopefully the weather will not be too terrible out there yet.
1: It's going to rain a lot. Now, the question is lightning and delays and all that kind of stuff that hopefully we don't have, for y'all's sake being down there, but just for everybody watching in general. If it has to be played in the rain, it has to be played in the rain. But here's hoping that it starts at 12:45 and ends around 3:15 or 3:30 like it's supposed to.
0: Keep the lightning out of here. Like, don't even think about bringing the lightning down to Gainesville. Like, just, we've had enough lightning delays this year and games impacted by that kind of weather. You know, rain is what it is, right? I think it's going to rain a good bit tomorrow, but the lightning is what I'd be worried about.
1: And the rain can also, and this can be a benefit to South Carolina, but for somebody like you that's going to experience the swamp for the first time, you may not see the swamp at its best, right? And look, it's been years since they've been at the best they've been all time, because again, they haven't competed for a national championship in quite a while, but I can sense there's this growing belief in what John Summerall's doing, to where if there was no rain tomorrow, I would say the swamp's going to be a pretty rowdy place, but with the rain, it might not be the full swamp experience that that you're getting tomorrow because of, you know, people being in and out with the rain and stuff.
0: Yeah, and I don't think it was going to be the full swamp experience anyway, because it's an early kick. So if it were a night game, yeah, different story, or even like 3:30, but not 12:45 out there, and then you have the weather in there. And I mean it's homecoming out there too for the Gators, and yep, they're wearing the Spurrier throwback jerseys. So we'll see. I really don't know what to get a gauge on what the crowd will be like tomorrow, but nevertheless, it's going to be probably a tough atmosphere to go in and try to win at. So
1: do teams still find it disrespectful to get scheduled on homecoming?
0: See, I don't know. I think it's just so stupid. I've heard that before, but I think it's so ridiculous.
1: Like, I feel like that doesn't get brought up as much as it used to. I feel like that was always a big talking point. Oh, man, they scheduled us for homecoming. How dare they?
0: Like, I'm just thinking, like, I don't know. Who is it really? Like, is college homecoming really that big of a deal? I feel like high school homecoming is a way bigger deal than college homecoming. I don't know.
1: Yeah, well, I guess. But, well, that's the thing is, like, In college homecoming, it's actually about alumni coming back, right? Like, you know, you see it when we have alumni week or a homecoming weekend here. You see a lot of more people that went to the school, you know, former players and stuff like that actually come around. The high school homecoming thing is interesting to me because, you know, like, you have, I guess, the homecoming game, and I guess more alumni show up to that depending on what high school you go to. But then you have, like, the dance, but that's only for the kids still in high school, right? Like, you can't be a graduate of your high school and then go to your high school's homecoming dance. It doesn't work like that. But yeah, it's different between high school and college. But yeah, I just feel like it doesn't get brought up quite as much as maybe I feel like it used to, because I feel like if you saw a team schedule you for homecoming, that was a bigger talking point of, wow, the disrespect. I can't believe they would do that.
0: Maybe back in the day it was a big deal, but I don't know. I don't get that sense that it's a huge deal now that, oh, scheduling a homecoming, oh, they're really disrespecting us.
1: Well, Vanderbilt used to be everybody's homecoming. If you had Vanderbilt as a home game on your schedule, make that your homecoming game. You're likely not going to lose that one.
0: Yeah, that's the other thing. Yeah, I'm sure that's probably why Florida also scheduled it. But yeah, it'll be an interesting environment out there tomorrow in the swamp. Rain or shine, whatever the weather is, it'll be cool to knock another stadium that I've not been to off the list. So it'll be fun.
1: Well, it's the same story as last week for this team. You got to win, right? I mean, there's no two ways about it. It doesn't save the season if you do win. But my goodness, the vibes of going into this bye week with a win against a ranked Florida team are a whole lot better than being 0-4 in conference play, being on a four-game losing streak, still having not beaten a Power 4 team in over a year. And at that point, again, we ask the same questions coming away from tomorrow's game. If you lose, hey, is this it for Beamer? Do they have the money now? Like, it's the same thing we've been experiencing the past couple weeks.
0: Yeah, it is. It's tough to say. I just don't think the money is really the issue here. It's just, do they really want to have to pay a $24.5 million buyout right now? Of course not. Why would you want to have to pay that buyout right now? Even though, you know, look, it'll probably be spread out over time if you're going to be doing something like that. But look, I think the pressure is obviously still there for South Carolina to win. I don't think many people are expecting the Gamecocks to win, so it feels a little different this weekend compared to

0: last week where it's like, it's a must win versus Kentucky, and then you go out there and lose that game after blowing a 17-0 lead. This game, it's like, I don't think anyone has any real expectations for Carolina in this one, and maybe that's a good thing, because at some point this year, they're probably going to run themselves into getting a win that they're not supposed to get otherwise, and maybe it's this game, maybe it's down the road, I'm not sure, but yeah, I mean, I think this week is, it's going to be interesting because the bye week does start coming up on Sunday after that when you're off for that entire next week. So yeah, I mean, if you're going to make a move, typically it's during the bye week, but I do wonder if that ultimately will be the case.
1: I think one of the things that works against South Carolina a lot here is the fact that Florida lost last week, and they lost in the way that they did, right? Because that was a team that was flying high. They were 4-0. They ranked inside the top 10. They had a huge win against Ole Miss. The entire world was talking about, hey, this team can make the playoffs and 2019 LSU offense and all this kind of stuff. And then they got humbled, right? Like, you would have much rather have been in Missouri's spot and being able to catch them when they're flying too close to the sun and bringing them back down to earth instead of having them, in my opinion, angry and refocused going into this game where South Carolina has their full attention. Because you can make the argument that they would be potentially looking ahead to other games that are more important and bigger to them than the Carolina game. You could have maybe caught them slipping, where now I don't think you have that advantage.
0: Yeah, but at the same time, this is only the, what, sixth game for John Sumrall at Florida?
1: Yep.
0: Like, we have not seen what a Florida team is like when they face adversity. It just hasn't happened yet, because this was their first loss of the season last week, and now we're going to get to figure out, okay, what is Florida like when they are coming off a loss and they're back at home? We just don't know. We don't have any idea. So, yeah, they could be pissed off and mad all they want, but they could also go out there and replicate that same exact performance they had against Missouri and lose again. So we just don't know what Florida is really like when their backs are, I don't think they're really up against the wall, but you know, there's a little bit of pressure now this weekend to go out here and win and avoid a two-game losing streak.
1: It for a lot of people, because I think we're learning as the season goes along that Ole Miss maybe isn't as great as we thought they were to start the year, certainly struggling on defense quite a bit. So for this game for Florida is a chance to, and this doesn't make up for the Missouri loss necessarily, but it gets you back on the right track. If you're Florida saying, all right, you lost to Missouri, who, hey, they themselves are a good team. If you beat South Carolina by, let's say, 14 points, I think that's about where the line is right now. If you say, okay, well, you bounce back, you got to win against the team you're supposed to beat. Now let's see what you with the rest of the schedule, because they got Texas and Georgia coming up in the next couple weeks. So, yeah, for them, it's kind of a get-right game in a lot of ways, which you hate to say that about South Carolina, but I feel like that's probably how Florida is viewing this, whether you like that or not. And for Carolina, obviously, it's a chance to make some sort of statement, right? Because you have not made any statements in the conference this year besides blowing leads. And winning against Florida, a ranked team in the swamp, a place that's never treated South Carolina well, again, doesn't save the season by any means, because you would still need to win at least three more games to get to a bowl, and that in and of itself is definitely a challenge. But it at least, like I said last week, would allow you to take a breath and say, okay, all right, we found a way to win a game. We beat a, you know, conference rival, if you want to call them that, from years past, and we go into the bye week feeling good. Like, that's what's on the line here for both these teams.
0: Yeah, totally, for sure. It is, yeah, for Florida, like you said, it's a chance to get right. It's an opportunity to continue to show that, look, if Florida has CFP aspirations like they do, you cannot afford to lose this football game. Because you still have Georgia and Texas on the schedule. And if you lose those two games right there to Georgia and Texas, I mean, you're at three losses and you're probably on the outside looking in. But a loss to South Carolina, I think, it sure would be your second loss of the year. But there's just no way you're going unscathed the rest of the way and finding a way to get into the playoff with a loss to Carolina on your resume. So, yeah, I mean, there's pressure in that sense for Florida. I think there's more pressure on the Gators in this game, because it is homecoming, it is at home, it is South Carolina. Like, you don't want to be the team that loses to South Carolina and give the Gamecocks their first SEC win of the year. So, yeah, and I think for South Carolina, the only pressure that there is whatever you make of the Beamer situation. Like, is, if he loses, is he getting fired? Like, we just don't know. So there's no concrete, like, yes or no on that. It's just, I guess, a wait and see. So there's some pressure on Carolina, but more on Florida, I think.
1: Well, and your hope, and this was the kind of the same thing last week, because we truly didn't know what would happen if Carolina lost to Kentucky, that, you know, these players really love Coach Beamer. Maybe that motivates them more. Like, hey, we're trying to save our coach's job at this point. And we know every single loss that we have is just adding more fuel to the fire underneath his hot seat. So if you go out there and you beat Florida, like I said, it does not save the season, but it at least kicks the can down the road of what might at this point be fully just completely inevitable. But you can at least, if you win this game this weekend, talk yourself into, hey, okay, there's a pathway to salvage something out of this season. But if you're 2-4 facing your final six games of the season against Tennessee, A&M, Oklahoma, yes, I know they're not having the best seasons right now, Georgia and Clemson and Arkansas as well, which that should be a game that you win. I have a tougher time saying that this team's going to win six games, but you beat Florida this weekend, maybe so.
0: Yeah, I think the second half of the year is tougher on paper, but also now looking at it, it's like, yeah, they can definitely win a few games on the schedule, but they need four to get to bowl eligibility. You got to steal one along the way. Tomorrow might be a good opportunity to do that, but I don't know. Florida's really talented, but they also have some similarities to South Carolina. Like, defensively, they're not great. They can run the football really well, but they have also struggled a little bit. So this is going to be a real fascinating game to watch tomorrow. I don't think it's as simple as cut and dry as, oh, Florida's just going to pound South Carolina and run them out of town.
1: A lot of questions going into this game tomorrow. What are the biggest ones? We'll hit that on the other side. It is the Extra Point. Tyler Head and Jack Belcher in their Football Friday, sponsored by Cantina 76, here in the game.
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16: 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We'll be live in studio, but you can come hang out with us at our viewing party, as always, over O'Hara's Public House on Main Street in Lexington. A lot of questions going into this matchup between South Carolina and Florida. One of the biggest ones, perhaps, is what's up with Dylan Stewart? And Coach Beamer provided a little more clarity on that last night on Carolina Calls.
17: 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And I'm proud of Dylan. Obviously, last week was a rough week for all of us, but how he took ownership, took accountability, The way he handled his teammates this week and the way he practiced the last couple of days has been what we wanted to see, and need to continue to, you know, bring him along and keep progressing as we go into Saturday.
16: Sounds like, barring something stupid, Dylan Stewart should suit up for this team tomorrow. So if he can just mind, if he can just be a good boy for 24 more hours, then he'll play.
18: That is a perfect way to put it, my friend. Yeah, don't do anything stupid and be a good boy. That is, yeah, I agree. Yeah, don't do anything dumb till I get back. That's basically the way to sum it up right there. But yeah, I think that makes a lot of sense. That, look, he served his suspension. He was out all of last week. He apologized to his teammates. He's talked to Shane Beamer, and he's back at practice this week. And obviously, he's doing all the necessary steps to get back to playing. Otherwise, I don't think Beamer would be saying that he's proud of the way he's handled all this. So, yeah, I mean, I think Carolina needs him out there, and the fact that he's meeting all his requirements, unless something changes in the next 24 hours, I think is all fine and dandy.
16: I had serious doubts we'd ever see him suit up again, because the optics after the Alabama game were so bad, not only from what we saw in the stadium, what we heard and what was reported from team meetings and stuff after the fact. Like, he did just about everything wrong over the course of about a 24-hour period there between Tuscaloosa and being back here in Columbia with team stuff on Sunday, that I thought, that's probably it. Which, hey, props to him and props for Beamer for being able to find a middle ground here and work through it. And, yeah, you don't bring your best player along if he's not going to play this weekend. And, again, barring something stupid happening today down in Gainesville, that he should suit up tomorrow. And that does make you feel better about Carolina's chances. Again, the pass rush is going to be a big key to this game that we'll get to a little bit later on. And Dylan Stewart being out there and putting pressure on Philo is a pathway for Carolina to win this game.
18: Especially with Julian Walker being out. And you're also going to probably be down Gabe Brownlow Dindy as well. So those guys are both doubtful for this weekend. So, yeah, having him back out there, I'll be curious to see if he's starting or what kind of role he has. But he played 29 snaps against Alabama 2 weeks ago. I would imagine he's going to play a normal, regular game at this point, unless the back is just flaring up at any given time and he needs a rest. As long as the back is in good shape, I don't see why he wouldn't be playing a lot more than he has been. It makes the most sense, right? I mean, ramping up, this would be his third game back. Now he played like 14 snaps in his first game, 29 in his second. Ideally, it would be nice to see him back out there for more. And I think you're going to need him out there. You're going to need him out there a ton if you can get him out there for more than 30 snaps in this game.
16: So that's one of the questions going into this weekend. Another one, perhaps the biggest one, is how big of a factor the weather is going to play into this. Of course, you have the tropical depression that's coming up, from the Gulf, and it's going to make its way across the southeast over the course of the weekend. We're certainly going to be affected by it here locally. It's going to rain tomorrow at some point. Will it rain the entire game? I don't know. Will it rain at the beginning? I don't know. Will it rain at the end? I don't know. But you're going to get wet to some degree tomorrow, hopefully with no lightning. And regardless of when it rains or how much it rains, if you're playing in the weather at any point in time, that makes running the football that much more important tomorrow.
18: So this is a pretty even matchup in terms of the run game. So Florida has Jaden Baugh as their lead back. They have Duke Clark, who we talked a little bit about yesterday, as a solid number two option. He's rushed for like 260 yards with 3 touchdowns this year. So keep an eye on him, because he also had 100-plus yards. I think 126, was that right, against Ole Miss?
16: Yeah.
18: So
16: yeah, they ran for a ton of yards against Ole Miss.
18: And he Clark's proven capable of, if something's up with Baugh, he can go in there and do his thing. So you have, I think Florida has the running back advantage in this one in terms of quality. Quantity, I give it to South Carolina with the five different running backs they have. Really, like, it's Fuller, Coleman. And then you got, I guess, a mixture of Augustave and Howell as your third back. So
16: we haven't seen Howell in a couple weeks.
18: Yeah, he played last week.
16: Did he play last week?
18: Yeah. He got in there after Coleman fumbled.
16: Okay.
18: So Howell, I mean, look, Howell and Augustave are kind of like, I think you're, pick who you want as your third back, and I think it's kind of a mix and match there. So quantity, I give South Carolina the option, but ultimately, they're pretty even when it comes to the top two running backs, with a little bit of a slight advantage to Florida. Where I give South Carolina the overall advantage is how much Lenore Sellers factors into this game. He's a much better runner than Aaron Philo. I don't even think it's particularly close. you can't give Philo time to run just because we saw what happened with a guy that does not run a ton, Kenny Minchie, last week for Kentucky, and he had a pretty good game in general last week. So as long as you're not doing that again, I give South Carolina the advantage with Sellers just because he can be your leading rusher at the end of this game, and I think that is something that needs to be considered here. So I like South Carolina in the run game just slightly a little bit more, but it really comes down to what kind of version of Sellers you're getting out there.
16: Yeah, and on the flip side of things, with the way Florida runs football, I just find it very hard to think that Jaden Ball is going to have two bad games in a row. It's almost kind of like you're going to expect him to get his. Right, you have to find a way to limit everything else around him. And again, that goes back to putting some pressure on Philo and forcing him into mistakes when they are throwing the football. But look, I'm not going to be shocked. I don't think anybody is if Jaden Ball does end up running for somewhere in the neighborhood of 100 yards tomorrow. Like, I think that's almost something you have to expect. You just have to find a way to win the game despite that.
18: Yeah, totally. I mean, you're right. It is tough to expect Ball to go out there and have another bad game. I can't see it. But, hey, look, I mean, he's been really good, and maybe this is him cooling off a little bit. I'm not sure. But, yeah, if you can hold him to under 100 yards tomorrow, I think that is a big win, because when he goes for over 100, Florida wins the football game. So you got to find a way to keep him in check. It's really going to come down to how many yards he's getting on, like, that first carry on first down, because what was he averaged, like, a yard and a half?
16: Yep, on first downs.
18: On the first downs last week?
16: Yep.
18: You gotta contain him. You can't be letting him go for 5-6 yards on first down, because they're gonna feed him a ton tomorrow, make no mistake, and they're gonna feed him early and often. You gotta limit him, I think, somewhere in the neighborhood of 3 to 4 yards on those first carries tomorrow.
16: And maybe the biggest question, can South Carolina start strong and avoid falling apart? Because, again, through two of the three games you've seen so far this year in conference play, they've built up 16 and 17-point leads, respectively, between Mississippi State and Kentucky, and proceeded to lose both those games. And again, if Carolina found their way to be up 14-0 tomorrow, guess what everybody in this fan base is going to do? Oh no, here it goes again. How are they going to blow this one? Like, if you get out to a lead, a significant one like that, can you hang on? Now look, Florida's going to score their points. They're going to get their yards. Like, that's going to happen. Can you avoid just crumbling at the first sign of adversity?
18: That's the question. You would hope they're going to learn their lesson, but they obviously did not learn their lesson after the Mississippi State game. If it does get to that point, I am concerned. I'm not sure. I mean, we'll see. We'll see. You would hope that they have stressed it and driven that point home into their skulls this week that, hey, if we get a lead, we cannot blow it. It's easier said than done. Momentum always swings in a football game, but the fact of the matter is South Carolina probably wins that football game last week if they're not making the silly mistakes that they made, like a fourth down fumble, right?
16: Yeah.
18: I mean, I think that's just how it would have gone. So, yeah, even if you blow a lead, you could still keep it close and get back in the game. And you may have a chance to win. You just can't get in your own way with silly mistakes.
16: It is a big weekend for South Carolina to try and get things back on the right track for this football season. Also, a lot of big games going on around the SEC, which will hit coming up next. It is the Extra Point. Tyler Head and Jack Feltry on your Football Friday, sponsored by Cantina 76, here in the game.
15: The Gamecocks jumped out to a 17-0 lead.
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2: And welcome back in. 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Tyler Head and Jack Belcher here on your Football Friday, sponsored by Cantina 76. We're, of course, focused on what's going to be happening with South Carolina and Florida tomorrow in the Swamp. And it's a very, very busy weekend across college football, especially in the SEC. And perhaps no bigger matchup this weekend or maybe this entire regular season than what's going on tomorrow night in Tuscaloosa. Seems like the weather is going to cooperate and that game is going to go on as scheduled. But number two, Georgia, taking on number six, Alabama. Game day is going to be out there tomorrow, though they're going to be inside because of the weather earlier on in the day. But once again, a heavyweight fight between the two teams that have been the standard of the SEC for the past decade plus, basically.
3: Yeah, they'll be in Coleman Coliseum tomorrow for college game day. So we'll see. Maybe it'll feel more like a college game day basketball atmosphere out there in Tuscaloosa. But interested to see how the kicking matchup goes, the competition goes inside the arena there. But, yeah, it's going to be this is the game you have circled on your calendar this weekend if you're a college football fan. And, boy, I am really hoping this South Carolina-Florida game starts on time, gets over around 3 o'clock, and then can watch this game later on in the night, because this is a big-time matchup. It's always entertaining between these two teams. And here's the thing, man. When is the last time Georgia has beaten Alabama in the regular season? Like, didn't we talk about this earlier this week? Like, it's been, like, what, 2006?
2: 2007. And that was the last time they also won Tuscaloosa as well. So it's been a while.
3: Kirby Smart has gotten over the hump against Alabama in terms of national championship wins, SEC title game wins. That was a struggle for a while, but he has yet to figure out Alabama in the regular season. As ironic as that sounds, it's like, it's Kirby Smart, right? Going up against Kalen DeBoer. Kalen DeBoer is 2-0 against him in the regular season. So this is in Tuscaloosa. It's going to be a great atmosphere out there. I don't know, man. I kind of like the Tide in this one, but Georgia is obviously the standard in this conference.
2: And what's interesting about this is it feels like Alabama has been more tested. Georgia's been insanely efficient in the five games they played so far. The best team they played is Oklahoma, and we know that Oklahoma isn't as great as we thought they were going into the year, but they've handled their business the way they're supposed to against all those teams. We've just seen Alabama play, obviously, Florida State. Saw them play what we now know is a pretty good Kentucky team, and then most recently Mississippi State, who they road graded out in Starkville this past weekend. So we know more about Alabama and how they stack up against better competition. We can't say the same for Georgia. That being said, they've done their job, right? And, you know, this surprises a lot of people, but Gunnar Stockton's numbers rival Keelan Russell so far this year. Gunnar Stockton thrown for just over 1,000 yards, 13 touchdowns, one pick. Keelan Russell has thrown for 1,400 yards, 11 touchdowns, and two picks. So those guys are very comparable numbers-wise, but Keelan Russell's gotten a lot more shine because he's done it against better competition.
3: I do like the idea, though, of Stockton getting the head-to-head in this matchup just because of how experienced he is. Russell is no longer just a freshman, or not a freshman, a first-time starter at this point. Like, he's been around for a few weeks now. He's started a handful of games, and he's looked rather well doing it. But there is really not, like, while Alabama has been tested, I just think Georgia's defense is just a ferocious, different type of beast. And I kind of like Stockton in this spot a little bit more because he's been there. He's done it. So, I don't know. This quarterback matchup is very fascinating. I think it's going to be close from that standpoint. I am curious to see, though, if Alabama can find a way to run the football better than Georgia. That is a really tall task. And honestly, I don't think that's going to happen. But if Alabama's going to win this football game, they have got to be able to run the ball well.
2: Yeah, no doubt. Whoever runs the ball effectively probably ends up coming out on top of this. And we've seen Alabama run the ball better this year compared to last year, but definitely going to be a test tomorrow against what is definitely going to be the best defense they've seen so far this year. So that game tomorrow night, 7:30 out in Tuscaloosa. We have the Red River rivalry tomorrow afternoon, 3:30 on ABC. Number one, Texas taking on Oklahoma. Again, this is a game that in the offseason looked like it was going to be one of the best in the SEC. We now know that Oklahoma's offense can't fight itself out of a wet paper bag. I think, and I'm sure staff picks will reflect this as well, I don't think many people are giving Oklahoma a chance here.
3: Nobody is picking Oklahoma. As I'm going through the picks right now, nobody has picked the Sooners yet. And why would you? right? Like, sure, Texas has not been incredible offensively. Arch Manning has not been anything like super, super special this year. He's kind of just same as last year a little bit, maybe a slight improvement. But Texas is just a far better team right now than Oklahoma. Oklahoma is in a mess. And they haven't figured it out offensively with Mateer and Arbuckle and all the pieces that they have out there. Their defense is going to be what it gives them any chance to win this game. I feel like defensively, you're probably going to need a touchdown to get to have a chance in this one, and then you're just going to need the bare minimum from your offense in this one. Can you get to 20 points and hold Texas down to maybe like two touchdowns? If so, I think Oklahoma can win this football game. But, and it is the Red River rivalry. It's the Cotton Bowl.
2: And weird things happen there.
3: Weird things happen there. But I think I'd be crazy to pick against Texas. Like, Oklahoma is just, I think they're kind of destined for a 6-7 win season this year. It doesn't feel like they're due for a lot of success. We saw what happened when they faced a real tough opponent in Georgia. And Texas is viewed as a team that's kind of on a similar level. It may be a bit closer in this one, but I think Texas gets it done.
2: I don't think Oklahoma's going to be able to keep John Mateer upright in this game. I mean, this is definitely the best defense and pass rush that may see this entire season. And by the way, Texas just got done throwing Faison Brandon around 2 weeks ago when they played Tennessee in Knoxville. So I just think they're going to be heating him up the entire game. And look, Mateer struggles enough when he's not under pressure. I don't expect him to be any better when he's under pressure tomorrow against this Texas defense. So, yeah, look, and Texas' offense isn't clicking the way some people thought it would coming into the year, but they don't have to score a ton of points. Like you said, I mean, if they score 21, I think that's insurmountable for Oklahoma to overcome tomorrow because they're just not good on offense this year.
3: They're not. And who's stopping Colin Simmons? Like, he's coming off a career-best performance. He's the best edge rusher, probably the best defensive player in this conference. So, yeah, if you find a way to stop him, you got a chance to hang around this game. But otherwise, yeah, I think it's going to be a long day for that Oklahoma offense.
2: A real kind of underrated game tomorrow. And, of course, this is a team that maybe we're paying closer attention to because they just played here last week. But Kentucky playing host to LSU. Did you see what LSU had put up in their locker room earlier on this week?
3: I did. If you want to go ahead and explain it.
2: Yeah, so they have like a video screen heading into their locker room, and it has a picture of Kenny Minchie with what they're attributing to him as a quote that says, LSU's defense hasn't seen anyone like us in our offensive line yet. Kenny Minchie never said this.
3: No.
2: LSU completely fabricated a quote to make their players see going to the locker room, a la Michael Jordan, to motivate them more for this game, I guess.
3: But is it surprising?
2: It's not.
3: It's Lane Kiffin we're talking about. So
2: Lane Kiffin made up somebody else's quote, too. I can't remember who it was, but I want to say it was sometime last year he made up something that somebody said about him or about his team or something like that. And I don't know, it kind of tracks. But, hey, you know what? If it motivates your team, I'm all for it. It is just kind of funny to actually see the optics of what this looks like outside the LSU locker room.
3: It's not surprising at all that Lane Kiffin would do something like that. But, yeah, I mean, this is a game that it's in Lexington, right?
2: Yep. Kroger Field's going to be rocking tomorrow night, 7 o'clock.
3: They got themselves a football team. LSU, I mean, I think I said it coming into the year, I just don't see them as a college football playoff team, but I don't think this was a game I'm picking them to lose because of what they have left on the schedule. No disrespect to Kentucky, but if you lose this game, I just don't see LSU having the type of season they want to have by any stretch. But, hey, college football's so week to week. I'm going to roll with LSU to win this game, and I think they cover. But, yeah, I don't know. I mean, going to Kroger Field is definitely going to be tough, especially at night.
2: I got LSU winning. I think Kentucky makes it fun, though. I don't think this is a case where LSU comes in there and runs over them like they did at A&M a few weeks ago. I think this is a competitive game. I think Kentucky comes up short, but they'd still be feeling really good about that team, even in a loss, considering how the season started.
3: Oh, yeah, absolutely.
2: We'll talk about these games more coming up next. Take a look at some of the numbers within them as well and what the odds look like this weekend. With our guy Corey Parson up next as we wrap up hour number one of the Extra Point on your Football Friday, sponsored by Cantina 76 here on The Game.
0: Wow, what a play. The Game Network. Columbia, Charleston, Florence, and Myrtle Beach. The
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2: All right, welcome back in. It is the Extra Point. Tyler Head wrapping up hour number one here on your Football Friday. Sponsored as always by our friends over at Cantina 76. Corey Parson joining me now to talk some numbers ahead of the weekend. Corey, appreciate the time as always, man. How you doing?
14: Doing well, feeling better about where we at right now. I had a nice weekend in college and NFL last week. So, you know how, let me tell you something, Tyler. As soon as you think you figure it all out, you know what I'm saying? They throw a curveball at you. So, this is a week where we think we figured it all out. But we've been pretty solid in college so far, and it feels like we're starting to get a little bit better read on the National Football League.
2: Yeah, that's why they build those that's why they were able to build the big buildings out in Las Vegas, right? Because sometimes we're wrong, but sometimes we're right.
14: Yeah, there you go. More likely than not, we're wrong. But we want to try to be on the side of the house. That's where we at.
2: We got to try our best. All right, let's take a look at some numbers. Starting off with the South Carolina game, going down to the Swamp, take on Florida, a place that's not been good to South Carolina over the years. These are two teams that have pretty good offenses and not so great defenses. Weather is going to be playing a factor this weekend. You're looking under the total here of 59.5.
14: Yep, you set it up perfectly. You mentioned the weather playing a factor, being a kind of a rough place for our Gamecocks to go in and play. Obviously, a lot of stuff going on right now. We got two programs going in different directions. You know, as far as the final score goes, it could get a little bit carried away. But that weather is they're projecting to play a factor, and you're starting to see some sharp money hit that under. So we'll go under 59.5 on this one.
2: I will stick with the SEC. Red River Shootout tomorrow out in Dallas. You got Texas, still the number one team in the country, taking on an Oklahoma team that's been struggling as of late. They're really kind of struggling to even score into the upper teens right now. They are 7.5-point dogs, but you do like Oklahoma on that number.
14: Yeah, with everything you said, you think this number would be a little bit higher. I can see a backdoor cover coming in playing this one. Everybody all over the Longhorns to the point where they push that 7 up to 7.5. Laying over a hook in a neutral site rivalry game, I'm not ready to do that. I think Oklahoma gets in the back door. I'll take the 7.5, Tyler.
2: Well, and this is a rivalry game where I feel like the team that gets the favorite team typically is the one that struggles in this a lot. I think Oklahoma was the favorite going in last year, and Texas kind of ran past them. So always kind of a surprise in this one.
14: Yeah, definitely one of the top rivalries in college football. You know, the old saying, the old John Madden, Pat Summerall saying, this is one of the games where you throw out the record books. This is definitely fits into that.
2: Well, another game that's becoming a rivalry in college football is Georgia and Alabama. They seem to square off every year, if not multiple times. Last time we saw them play was in the SEC Championship. Georgia got the win in that. Alabama got the win in Athens 1 year ago. The Dogs head to Tuscaloosa in a game that's also likely going to be affected by weather. And Georgia, a very slight 1.5-point road dog.
14: Yeah, Georgia coming in as the road dog on this one. Very interesting. It seems like in the SEC, no matter who's the trendy pick, no matter who's the hot team, no matter who has the head coaches making a noise, it always tend to come back to Georgia and Alabama. And I do think that'll be the case once again this year. Both teams playing at elite level, top five programs, in my opinion. This one right here is purely based on the numbers. This game is, might as well say the game right here is a pick 'em. But if you look at the number, Georgia opened up as a 3-point favorite. You're getting good money on each side. You know what I mean? Obviously, the home team is going to have the advantage. But if I have Georgia opened up at 3 and now you're getting 1.5, give me the Georgia Bulldogs in this one to go down there to Tuscaloosa and get a win.
2: Talking some numbers ahead of the weekend with Corey Parson here on your Football Friday. Take a look at the NFL now. Browns taking on the Jets. Browns have kind of been the pleasant surprise these past couple weeks. Obviously, not a lot of expectations coming into the season. Last time we saw them was Thursday night. And they're off to a good start, but they are 1.5-point dogs taking on the Jets.
14: Tyler, this is the magic of Las Vegas, the magic, because it's not just Las Vegas now. You know, sports betting is illegal just about all over the country at this point. And, you know, you watch the NFL, you can be a casual watcher of the NFL. And you know that the Browns are, you know, one of the best stories of the early part of the season as we get, you know, almost through the first quarter of the season. Cleveland Browns, AFC North, Deshaun Watson playing good. And, you know, the Jets still looking like the Jets. 91% of the money on the Browns. All the sharp action on the New York Jets. Tyler, listen, when you look at the Browns and the Jets, I would say that the Browns are a better team than the New York Jets.
2: Sure.
14: I'm going to lay the 1.5 with the New York Jets. I cannot, Tyler, and this is a nasty game. Don't get me wrong. This is not one of the marquee matchups of the week, but I just cannot be on a team that's getting 91% of the bets, yet the number is moving in the opposite direction.
2: couple more games here. We'll go out to the NFC West. Niners, one of the last three teams to yet to lose a game so far. They are going on the road, though, taking on the Seahawks, defending Super Bowl champions, three-point favorites.
14: Yeah, tough one right here, division matchup right here. This is, you know, one of the, you can remember from maybe about a decade or so ago, this was the rivalry in the NFL, the San Francisco 49ers and the Seattle Seahawks, and they got a monster showdown once again coming up this week. I'm laid at three with the champs. Everybody's on the Niners, getting good money on equal sides of this right here, but the line's not moving. So I'm curious to see if this line does move. I think we're stuck at three right here. This looks and feels like a push. Now, which direction it goes? Is it goes the 49er direction? Does it go the Seahawks direction? Playoff matchup last year went to the Seahawks easily, but the Niners have typically fared well in Seattle. And listen, without Kenneth Walker, you know, we've seen the Seahawks offense kind of have their ups and downs, but I think in a rocking joint versus a division rival, give me the Seahawks to win this one, cover the line. You may get a push out of this one, though.
2: And then what could be a potential Super Bowl preview, got the Bills taking on the Rams, Rams three-point favorites.
14: Yeah, that's what everybody's saying, a potential Super Bowl preview. Yeah, we still got a lot of football left to be played, you know what I'm saying? Oh, and we've seen both teams look kind of shaky before the season started. You know, a lot of people thought it would have been the Rams and the Chargers, all L.A. Super Bowl. Obviously, the Buffalo Bills continue to be in the mix. The Rams come out as an odds-on favorite. Listen, they've been in trouble so far in a couple of spots this season. But this is sharp money right here. Line open up at 2. Sharp money hit the Rams at 2. Sharp money hit the Rams at 2.5. Sharp money still hitting the Rams at 3. I'm going to follow the sharps on this one. Give me the Rams laying the 3 in this big matchup between two of the best teams in the NFL.
2: Looking forward to a fun weekend, Corey. Appreciate it as always. And we'll check in with you next week.
14: Good stuff, my man. Let's go out there and get some winners.
2: That'll do it for hour number one of the X Point. Hour number two on the way. We'll get back into South Carolina and Florida up next here on the game.

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9: We talk a lot about screens at home, but what about screens at school? Almost 90% of U.S. public schools now hand every student a device. A growing number of parents and researchers are asking whether all that screen time is helping kids learn or getting in the way. Here's what the evidence shows. For many tasks, kids comprehend more when they read something on paper versus on a screen, and they remember more when they take notes by hand instead of typing. So while learning to use a computer is no doubt a valuable skill, the core work of reading, writing, and math may just sink in better the old-fashioned way. So what can you do about it? At home, encourage your kids to do their homework and studying off-screen when they can. And it's definitely fair to ask your kids' school how and how much they are using technology in the classroom. I'm Dr. Sanjay Gupta, helping you live a better life.
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2: All right, welcome back in hour number two. It is The Extra Point. Tyler Head, Jack Beltry, here with you on your Football Friday, sponsored by Cantina 76, here on The Game, getting you set. The Gamecocks and the Gators tomorrow out in Gainesville, in kickoff 12:45, hopefully. I did that last look at the weather, and there was little lightning bolts. So, Jack, bring as much.

0: can while you're there. I know you got a lot going on. You're working. Try and keep up a jorts counter. How many pairs of jorts you see?
1: Okay.
0: I'm curious if we get a ballpark number on that.
1: Is that a thing?
0: Oh, you're not aware of this?
1: No.
0: That's like the thing for Florida fans. Like, they are associated with wearing jean shorts. Because, like, jean shorts have gone out of style for the most part, right? Like, people wear them ironically now. But for the most part, jean shorts aren't, you know, a thing that most people wear on a day-to-day basis. Except Florida fans wear them a lot. And I have a feeling you're going to see a lot of those tomorrow. So if you can, you know, you don't have to have a little clicker thing, but keep a mental note of how many jean shorts you see tomorrow.
1: I will keep an eye on that. And we'll see how many I could find.
0: That it's funny. Years ago, my dad was wearing jean shorts for some reason. And I mentioned, I was like, oh, you know, Florida fans, they're the only ones that really wear jean shorts. And to this day, I don't think he's worn jean shorts ever since.
1: Interesting. Yeah, that'll be something to keep an eye on tomorrow. I have a feeling we're going to be seeing a lot of different colored raincoats and whatnot. So
0: I think you're going to see, if you make your way through the tailgating lot, I think you're going to see a lot of interesting things.
1: Yeah,
0: because those Florida fans are they're a different breed, man. Especially when they feel good about a team, which they have reason to right now that Sunbelt Billy didn't have them for a couple years. They might be a little rowdy tomorrow, even despite the rain. They might not even feel the rain for all we know.
1: Yeah.
0: If you're sauced up enough that early in the day, which I have a feeling some of them might be.
1: Yeah, so we'll see. But it'll hopefully be the atmosphere that you expect for a Florida game, regardless of the weather.
0: Well, regardless of what the weather does or how rowdy the fans are, we want to see South Carolina go in there and get a victory. What are going to be the keys to South Carolina doing that? Shane Beamer discussed that last night on Carolina Calls.
2: Yeah, I think we've talked a lot about the main two as I see it. Run the ball and stop the run would be one. We know that they're going to line up and try and run the football, and that's what they do, and we're going to try and line up and run the football, especially if the weather conditions aren't good. You got to be able to run the ball. And to me, the team that does that successfully is going to win the football game. The other thing that I would say would be certainly the turnover battle. We need to create takeaways, as we talked about. It's going to be really hard if we don't. And then the other thing that I think is a key Saturday, Todd, is special teams.
3: I've never been over there where there's not been a big special team.
2: Yep, exactly. Always. We scored on a fake punt 2 years ago. I was there in 2010. We gave up a kickoff return for a touchdown. I know there was a blocked field goal in our past, that stuff. And they've got a dangerous returner. So do we, and Vicari Swain and Jaquel Holman, and they've got two dangerous returners. They've got two punt returns for touchdowns. We've got two punt returns for touchdowns. Both teams use good athletes out on special teams. So somebody that can make a play on special teams is going to have a huge advantage in this game also.
0: And those things are pretty standard, right? The special team's a little bit different, but for most games, run the ball, be able to stop the run, generate any kind of table. I don't care if the ball has to bounce off of five different players. As long as it ends up in a Carolina defender's hands as an interception or a fumble recovery, I'll take it, right? At this point, we can't be picky about how turnovers come, because they are starving for them right now.
1: Yeah, no, totally, for sure.
0: So if Carolina wins, if Carolina can get some takeaways tomorrow, they can obviously go a long way and then potentially winning this game. And then, again, running the ball and stopping the run. We feel like this is maybe not an even matchup when it comes to running the football, because I just think Jaden Ball overall is one of the best running backs in all of college football. So you don't quite have somebody that compares to him. But we've sang the praises of Matthew Fuller so far this year, because he's been one of the few bright spots on this team. And I don't doubt that he can go out there and have a really solid day tomorrow. He may not do what Jaden Ball does necessarily, but I feel like he's going to give you a chance as long as they hang on to the football, that is.
1: Ball is a good runner. He's great. He is better than Fuller, but it's not like Fuller is that much worse than him. Like, he's not that much further behind him. Like, he's definitely a pretty good runner himself. Didn't have the best game against Kentucky, but overall this year, I think he's been relatively good. He's up in like the 400 yard range right now overall in the season. So he is a guy that if you can get him over 100 yards tomorrow, that is great to see. But I think you're going to need a lot more than that. I think you are going to need some good Jabri Coleman moments. You can't be fumbling the football. You need to protect the ball. And that's another thing, Tyler. I mean, obviously you need Lenore Sellers to do well as well, but cannot lose the turnover battle tomorrow. You're having a difficult time forcing turnovers. Well, don't give Florida the ball back, right? Like, don't be the one that is making all these mistakes. If you have to, keep the turnover battle 0-0 the entire game if you're struggling to force turnovers like they have all season.
0: I never felt like we'd get to the point where we're going to have to throw a parade for generating a takeaway, but it kind of feels like we're getting to that point, because it has been 11 quarters since South Carolina's had one on that first drive.

0: from Mississippi State 3 games ago. But yeah, if you can pick off Aaron Filo or, you know, punch the ball out of Jaden Ball's hands or something along those lines, it would be a welcome celebration because it's been so dang long since we've seen something like that for Carolina, unfortunately.
1: Like, you're up to already 3 games this season where you have not forced a turnover. Like, I was running through the numbers yesterday. In the first 5 games of the year over the first 5 seasons of the Beamer era, South Carolina only had 3 games where they didn't force a single turnover, and they've already matched that total in the first 5 games of this season. So, got to find a way to generate a turnover or two. If it leads to a touchdown or two, that really could be what gives South Carolina a chance in this game. You need something to go your way outside of what you're just doing offensively. You need your defense to give you something, a sign of life in this game.
0: And Beamer mentioned the special teams aspect. Vernell Brown, the second, who did have 2 punt return touchdowns the same weekend as Vakari Swain a couple weeks back. He's still questionable, so kind of 50-50 right now. He sat out last week against Missouri, so that's obviously a really big factor in this game if he's not able to go. But yeah, as Beamer and Todd kind of alluded to there, it seems like every time these two teams square off, especially down in Gainesville, there's some kind of special teams aspect to it. The one touchdown they scored the last time they were in the Swamp was via a special teams trick play. So, yeah, that feels like that's going to be a big factor tomorrow, whether it become trick plays or who's making field goals, who's missing field goals, who's getting better punt returns. Not necessarily scoring touchdowns, but just flipping field position definitely could be a big factor in this one tomorrow.
1: Yeah, no, totally. I think South Carolina is just going to need a lot of different factors to go its way. It's not just the defense. It is also, can you do something on special teams, right? Can't be missing field goals, number one, but they've done a pretty good job of hitting those this year with Malgorson. I'll also be interested to see how much South Carolina, if they do get into plus territory a bit in this game, and it is raining like it's supposed to, and the weather's a factor, how often does South Carolina decide to not kick a field goal and just go for it? I think that's also what could really determine this game, because we saw Carolina struggle on fourth down last week. We saw them struggle on fourth down the week before against Alabama with that 4th-and-2 play to Brady Hunt. I think ultimately, if it comes down to it, you're at like the 30-yard line and It's a pretty rain-soaked day. It's like 4th-and-3 or 4th-and-4. I think more times than not, you're going to be going for it because of the elements, and just miss a field goal in that situation is just, it seems very likely. I think you have better odds of getting a first down by just going for it. So that is something else I think to keep in mind in this one for both teams.
0: Yeah, on a dry, regular day where weather's not a factor, we know Malik Orson can, from a career-long standpoint, hit a 52-yarder. Maybe they trust him from a little bit further back than that. So once you get inside the 35-yard line, you get yourself into Malik Orson's range. Weather-wise, and I know Matthew Smiley talked about this the other day, really didn't give too much to answer one way or the other, but you're probably, I don't know if you're cutting that range in half or if you're going, okay, maybe we're inside the 30, maybe inside the 25 now before we start feeling comfortable about this. I don't know. We're going to wait and see, but Carolina's not been afraid to be aggressive on fourth downs, even with more consistent kicking this year than maybe you've had the past couple of years. But again, tomorrow with the weather, that throws a whole other wrench into the equation here.
1: The other thing is, defensively, besides forcing turnovers, do you trust this defense to be able to contain this run game and tackle well? Because I don't. I don't trust them to be able to get the job done defensively in this game enough. It's going to be a better game, I think, for this defense. But I think there's just so many good facets of this Florida offense that makes it really tricky to slow them down even after a bad week.
0: Well, and that was the biggest difference 1 week to the next between their win against Ole Miss and their loss to Missouri last weekend. Missouri missed 4 total tackles on defense last week, and they were very, very sound when it came to getting to the ball carrier, taking him down, and not letting him get yards after the catch or yards after contact as well. And then 2 weeks ago, Ole Miss, which we already knew they weren't a great tackling defense anyway, missed 14 tackles. And again, that wasn't the only reason why they lost that game, but it certainly went a long way. So yeah, for Carolina, if you're missing 12, 15 tackles in this game, you're probably going to lose. If you can be a more sound tackling team like Missouri was last weekend, you give yourself a better chance to win.
1: Yeah, no, absolutely you do. And you're going to need everything from your defense in this game, because I trust the offense enough to go out here, even on a tough day, to score some points, right? But ultimately, it just comes down to what are you getting for your defense in this one?
0: And then we kind of mentioned this a little bit earlier, but when adversity finally hits, maybe that is, you know, you turn the ball over. Maybe that is, you know, you go 3 and out deep in your own territory and have to give Florida the football back in good field position. Adversity is going to strike at some point. You rarely ever play a game, especially in the SEC, against an opponent where you don't have any mistakes, you don't have things go wrong for you. Unfortunately, we've seen with Carolina, when that adversity strikes, that's when they crumble, that's when they blow leads, that's when the game completely flips on its head, and they struggle to get that momentum back on their side. So whatever the adversity is tomorrow, I don't know what it's going to be. It could be in the first quarter, third quarter, fourth quarter, whatever. When that adversity finally hits, can you finally respond appropriately and not let that derail you for whatever you've done up to that point in the game?
1: Yeah.
0: I think it's a big key tomorrow as well.
1: No, totally. Yeah. Like if that moment comes, how do you respond immediately after? If it's an offensive turnover and Florida's in plus territory, can you hold them to a field goal? Can you hold them to no points? I think that's the big key here, because look at what woke Kentucky up last week. It was the Jabri Coleman fumble and then scoring a touchdown immediately afterwards, and the air kind of came out of the building, right? Now, it's on the road, so it's going to be a different atmosphere. If you're up early, you do not want to let this crowd, however big it is, even in this weather, back into the football game, because it is tough to win on the road in the SEC. And, if Carolina is fortunate enough to pounce on Florida early, they have got to find a way to hold on to that lead.
0: We'll see what happens. Those are some of the keys to the game tomorrow for South Carolina and Florida. Again, 12:45 kick, premium coverage starting locally here with Gamecocks Game Day with myself and Terry Ford, sponsored by Lexington Health. And we'll be here in studio, and then we have our watch party out at O'Hara's tomorrow for the game at 12:45. We'll take a look around the rest of college football games outside the SEC bubble that are interesting this weekend. We'll talk about those coming up next. It is the Extra Point, Tyler and Jack, on your Football Friday, sponsored by Cantina 76 here on the game.

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14: A Better Life with Dr. Sanjay Gupta.
15: What are all those hours of screen time doing to your child's developing brain? We don't fully know yet, but a new study out of SUNY Upstate Medical University makes this important point. Childhood, roughly from birth through age 25, is a critical window. The brain gets wired by real-world experiences, language, music, movement, and time spent face-to-face with other people. 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The worry is that hours of fast, flashy screen time can crowd out exactly those experiences and even make ordinary life start to feel boring by comparison. 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I'm Dr. Sanjay Gupta, helping you live a better life.
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3: Welcome back in. 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Been talking about South Carolina and Florida ahead of tomorrow's game, but a lot of other really interesting matchups around the college ball world, and a lot of them coming from the Big Ten. Starting off with Big Noon Saturday, tomorrow, 12 o'clock, out in Lincoln, Nebraska. Number 7 Indiana, undefeated 5-0, defending national champions, riding their win streak that goes all the way back to the beginning of last season, taking on an undefeated and 5-0 Nebraska team that is on the verge of getting themselves ranked. Now, Jack, we've kind of seen what Matt Rhule's been in his first 3 years at Nebraska. This is kind of the point in the season where they fall off a cliff. The past 2 years, they've gotten off to 5-1 starts and ended up finishing 7-6. This kind of feels like the turning point of the season for Nebraska, but hey, maybe they'll surprise us, maybe they'll pull the upset, and then maybe we can finally believe that Matt Rhule can start knocking off the big dogs, because guess what? Starting with Indiana, he's got Oregon after that. They still got Washington, they got Ohio State, and they got Iowa at the end of the regular season. So it does not get any easier for them after this point.
6: When's the last time Indiana lost a football game?
3: So that would have been when they got eliminated in the Notre Dame game in the playoffs 2 years ago.
6: December 20th, 2024. It's been almost 2 years since Indiana lost a football game. It's going to have to wait another week because I don't see Indiana losing this game. It is on the road in Nebraska at that stadium. They always sell out, but Nebraska, I mean, they haven't really been tested. You play Ohio, Bowling Green, North Dakota, and then you open Big Ten play. Nice road win at Michigan State, and then you beat the drum off of Maryland. I don't know. If this were a night game, maybe I'm feeling a little bit different, but this is the Big Noon kickoff on Fox.
3: It'll be
6: an
3: 11 a.m. kick there locally.
6: Yeah, it'll be an early kick out there. And maybe that is an advantage for Nebraska in this game to get them early, but I don't know. I just think Indiana, even though they haven't been amazing so far this year, they kind of struggled a little bit with Northwestern, but we saw what Northwestern is.
3: Yeah, Northwestern's legit. That's not a struggle. That's just a tough game.
6: Well, it was a struggle
3: at the time, but we learned, like, they road graded Penn State last week. It's like, okay, like, Northwestern's actually legit.
6: Until I mean, it's just tough to pick Indiana to lose until they actually go out there and do it. So. We'll see.
3: That kicks things off with Big Noon kickoff tomorrow. Another intriguing game in the Big Ten as well, a little bit later on in the afternoon. That being UCLA, where are they ranked? Number 21, taking on Oregon this game in Eugene, 3:30 on CBS. Look, Oregon got themselves back on the right track by beating Southern California a couple weeks ago. UCLA off to a 4-0 start in their first year under Bob Chesney, but kind of similar to Nebraska. Not really anybody notable they've played. They've beaten the brakes off of Maryland last time out. Beat Purdue to open SEC play, but this is their first real test. And look, I don't know if anybody's expecting UCLA to win this game, but like, if they make this competitive and it comes down to the wire against Oregon, I think you could say, okay, Bob Chesney's got this team on the right track in year one.
6: Bob Chesney's had this team on the right track in year one. I mean, they're 4-0 to start the year, ranked inside the top 25. They're a good program, and they're doing some good things right now. But going to Oregon is tricky. However, and this is mainly because Mike Yuva texted me and said, anyone that picks against Chesney and UCLA is dumb. I'd rather not be dumb, so I am going to pick UCLA to win this game because Mike Yuva loves himself some Bob Chesney.
3: I went with Oregon only because I for new coaches and new places like that, and what Chesney did at JMU was phenomenal, obviously. I need to see you win this type of game before I can believe that you can do it, if that makes sense, right? Like, I don't doubt Bob Chesney's a good coach, but I need to see him win this before I can say, okay, I'm going to start picking you to win these games now.
6: Yeah, so, but, I mean, it's on the road. It's a tough place. If Oregon hadn't looked so up and down this year, it'd be a lot easier to pick Oregon. I think Oregon's on the right track at this point, but I still think there is part of me that does believe they can slip up in this game and struggle. I think they're going to lose another game at some point this regular season. Maybe it's this one right here. So, and we'll see.
3: It's worth noting, Dylan Raiola will start for Oregon tomorrow. Of course, Dante Moore got knocked out in the game against the Trojans 2 weeks ago. We don't know what his timetable for return is. But, yeah, you get the unique quarterback matchup of Dylan Raiola versus Nico Iamaleava. Yes, in case you forgot, Nico Iamaleava is still UCLA's quarterback. And both those guys are for Raiola, in the limited time he's played, did a good job. And Iamaleava is off to a solid start this season. So that's going to be an interesting dynamic. And, yeah, I mean, for Oregon, if they lose this game, I think you're probably kissing your playoff hopes goodbye.
6: Yeah.
3: If you win it, again, you're hoping to get Dante Moore back at some point this year, and you're still alive there. But they'd have a tough time digging out of a two-loss hole.
6: Well.
3: Or a two-loss hole overall, but it'll only be one loss in conference play.
6: That's the thing. One loss in conference play. You could still find your way to the Big Ten championship, but it's a very top-heavy conference to where there may be two teams in this conference that just go unbeaten in the regular season in terms of Big Ten play. So, yeah, I mean, Oregon, I guess they can afford a loss here, but you'd rather not lose this game.
3: One more game in the Big Ten to note on tomorrow night, 7:30 on NBC. Southern California making the cross-country trip, taking on Penn State. Last time we saw Penn State, they were getting run over to the tune of 400 yards allowed to Northwestern at the opening of the new Ryan Field last Friday. And, of course, Southern California, they found a way to win last weekend against Washington, lost that game a couple weeks ago to Oregon when they knocked out Dante Moore. This, to me, Jack, is the game where the losing fan base is going to lose their minds. Whatever way this goes, it's either going to be Penn State with an 0-3 start in the Matt Campbell era in Big Ten play, or Lincoln Riley or the Trojan fans losing their mind at Lincoln Riley for losing a game that he probably has no business losing.
6: It is a whiteout tomorrow, by the way.
3: It is a whiteout. Penn State's white actually out. Favored by 1.5.
6: At night, Southern Cal is the better team in this game, but I cannot see Penn State getting off to an 0-3 start in conference play with Matt Campbell. The optics of that.
3: Well, okay, why couldn't you see that, though? I mean, he basically just took Iowa State, yeah, moved them to, you know, Happy Valley.
6: But it's Penn State we're talking about. Whiteout at night, that's the reason. It's going to be, and also it's a cross-country trip for Southern Cal.
3: And they typically don't play well on the East Coast.
6: We saw what happened a couple weeks ago when they played Rutgers, did we not?
3: Yeah. They won, but it wasn't pretty.
6: No. And then Southern Cal, if Southern Cal beat Oregon, then I'd be like, all right, Southern Cal is actually like legit this year, and I'm picking Southern Cal, no problem. I'm picking Penn State in this game. I just think there is some voodoo magic out there going to Happy Valley at night. It's going to be a rocking crowd, I think, regardless of what has happened the last 2 weeks. And I think this is an early big win for Matt Campbell and company. I'm not expecting Penn State to have a great season, but this is going to be their signature win of year one with him as the head coach.
3: Well, regardless of how this ends up tomorrow, I'm going to go to the losing side's message boards after this game, because I think that's going to be very entertaining, because both sides are going to be calling for their head coach's job. Now, the Matt Campbell thing, not going to happen in year number one, but regardless, we'd be thoroughly disappointed to drop 2-3 in conference play. But for Lincoln Riley at you know, the other SC, here's the thing, like, they still have all their goals in front of them, even if they lose this game, because that'll be their second loss of the year. But the belief of, like, this team, it could legitimately make the playoff, I think would go out the window for just about everybody, because at some point, you have to look like the one of the best teams in the Big Ten, and the Trojans haven't done that in their 3 years there now.
6: Yeah, so it'll be tough, but I think Penn State gets the job done. I just think it is going to be a tough atmosphere, and I just believe there is always something to these teams that travel from California having to go all the way to the other side of the country. I mean, that is a long, long trip to be making.
3: By the way, tonight, if you want to catch some ranked action, you can get Iowa and Washington, 9 o'clock kick on what network is that?
6: It's a Fox game, I believe.
3: Okay. I guess ESPN doesn't put Fox next to it. Okay. Either way there. And then you have Iowa State and number 8, BYU. BYU is the top 10 team that nobody's talked about at all so far this year. That game's 10:15 on ESPN.
6: Yeah, so be a good game tonight.
3: Looking forward to it. Also looking forward to high school football tonight. We'll talk about it coming up next with our guy Justin Hall ahead of tonight's high school football scoreboard show as the Extra Point rolls along on your Football Friday, sponsored by Cantina 76 here on the game.
7: The Gamecocks jumped out to a 17-0 lead.
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2: All right, welcome back in. It is the Extra Point. Tyler and Jack with you under Football Friday, sponsored by Cantina 76. As we do each Friday at 10:30. Time to talk some high school football with our guy Justin Hall at tonight's high school football scoreboard show, which you can listen to from 7 until 11 right here on 107.5 The Game. And he joins us now on the AAA Heating and Air phone lines. Justin, happy Friday, man. First of all, I have to ask you, now that we're 2 days removed, how are you dealing with the Braves' elimination from the postseason? Hopefully everything's okay otherwise.
3: I don't want to talk about it. No, it's fine. Your superstars need to be superstars. And
2: absolutely.
3: When Ronald Acuna has, I have the same number of RBI in the postseason since 2020 that Ronald has.
2: I think we all do.
3: Combined. It's not good. I get into contract conversation. Are we even having baseball next year? Who knows? That's
2: probably
3: the hard
2: not.
3: Part.
2: Yeah, probably.
3: I felt the same after 2021. I was happy about the World Series, obviously, because we've gotten one in the last 15 years. What's up, Jack? And I think that this season hurts even more because were you one of the best teams in the NL? Probably not. But now we probably don't get Braves baseball again until June, or if at all. It's a big problem because I think they're already at an impasse. I like the schedule conversation they're having now. I like it a lot, actually, that the owners proposed. And I'm for a salary cap. Looking at you, Dodgers, I just don't think we're going to get anywhere anytime soon once the season's over.
2: Well, if you want a silver lining here, if the Braves were playing in a winner-take-all Game 5 tonight while you're trying to do the show, you probably wouldn't be able to focus on the show very much. So you'll have no distractions. You'll have no distractions from 7 till 11.
3: Yeah, the last time that was a considerable game, it was Game 3 of the World Series against the Astros. Ian Anderson pitched that night, Tyler. You remember this?
2: Yep.
3: Braves won like 3-2. Lucky for me, I had Tommy Moody with me. So he was able to kind of carry the show as best he could because I was It was rough. Not the best product. So I'm glad that that's out of the way and we can just focus on football tonight.
2: Well, let's talk some high school football. A lot of games to get to here. We'll start off with Northwestern, who's averaging over 60 points per game on their 5-game winning streak, taking on Dorman, who's coming off the win against Fort Mill last week.
3: Yeah, Northwestern, you mentioned that they're the second highest scoring offense in the high school league. Wren is the number one team. They got a great matchup this week too against Emerald, two very high scoring offenses. But Emerald is first. Northwestern has scored 313 points offensively this year. Their average game score is 52-13, obviously in their favor. Dorman, an undefeated team, this is a region matchup, all of these are. They're a little bit closer, 33-23, and can Dorman slow down Xavier Means? We've talked to Paige Wofford quite a bit over the last couple weeks, actually. Really appreciate him hopping on with us in the coach's corner last week and then on the air with us after two games in a row this season, which we really appreciate from up in Rock Thrill. They've got to have this game. I mean, if Dorman wins this game, they're in the catbird seat for this region. Now, obviously, it's one of the tougher regions in the state, and things can ebb and flow with a lot of great teams in this region, including Fort Mill and Rock Hill. But I like Northwestern tonight. I think their ability on the outside, their speed out there, and the ability of Xavier Means to extend the play when Dorman brings pressure. I like Northwestern to win this game, maybe not by that 52-13 margin, but certainly maybe two possessions.
4: Lamar traveling to Chirwa. Lamar has not played since September 19th, so almost a month ago, and that is because they had a forfeit win against McBee on September 25th, and then they had a bye week. So it's been a little bit since Lamar has played. Does that affect them at all in this game, or do you think they're going to come out here and be fine?
3: I think they'll be fine. I mean, it's an unfortunate layoff that the Silver Foxes got, not being able to play. By the way, they're the Silver Foxes, henceforth have been known on our show as the Fighting Tommy Suggs's, a Lamar product there. Because of the forfeit, they still are 2-0 in the region, and in the games they've played, they've only allowed 44 total points. I mean, this Lamar defense is a bit suffocating. Sherrall comes in 3-0 in the region. And again, this is this is one of those games this week, guys, where you get some of these maybe every week where you look at a region, you look at how it's stacking up, and you go, that game probably is going to decide the region. We saw it last week with Camden and Gilbert, and I think we're going to see it tonight with Lamar and Sherrall in a game we're going to talk about here in a second. Lamar's the fourth-ranked team in the media poll, but that layoff concerns me. Sherrall could keep this thing close, and I would like to see some version of a Braves team win at some point. So I might take Sherrall in the upset here. They're playing well.
2: Again, talking high school football with Justin Hall, high school football scoreboard show tonight from 7 until 11 here on 107.5 The Game. We now go to Berkeley. The Fighting Chris Deerings played dominantly on defense this year, except for giving up 6-7 Northwestern, hoop against scores on everybody. Going on the road to Carolina Forest, they're coming off of a pretty dominant win against Goose Creek in their region opener.
3: Yeah, the Panthers of Carolina Forest are just a very, you know, I don't want to say pedestrian. Pedestrian might be the wrong word. They're a team that you just don't pay attention to. And then you hop up at playoff time and go, oh, holy cow, they're 8-2 or 9-1. And, man, they could be pretty decent. I don't like their strength of record right now, if you want me to be honest, or their strength of schedule, so to speak. But you play who's in front of you, and they played well. Berkeley, yeah, the Stags have been really, really good outside of that one performance against Northwestern. They were up 3-0 at one point. Again, this is another game. I just mentioned Lamar and Sherrall. This one's for the region. Obviously, the winner can't stub their toe down the stretch here over the last couple of weeks, and I don't think they will. But Berkeley, great running game. They can move the football, and I don't know if they move it at will against Carolina Forest, but I think they have the ability to separate this game in the third quarter going into the fourth quarter and kind of put this one to bed.
4: Gray at Sumter. Gray just shut out Spring Valley 41-0. By the way, when's the last time Spring Valley's won a football game? Has it still been a while?
3: You would ask me that question. I will, industry term, I will effort. I will effort that as I talk to you. It has been, as the kids say, it's been a minute.
4: Yeah. Well, Sumter went to beat Blythe with 35-7, so both these teams are coming off really big wins. What do you think with this one?
3: I like Sumter in this one. I think this is a different team, and one that you're trying to figure out what you have in Frank Richardson. Obviously, he has committed to Maryland. I'm not sure how long that's going to last. Looking at you, Mike Loxley. But he threw 4 touchdown passes last week against Blythewood, so he's trying to show he can throw the ball too. They have him, but they also have Jamarian Witherspoon in the running back position. He's got 700 yards and 8 touchdowns on the ground. Drew Marlowe's offense is predicated on the run right now. They're averaging nearly 300 yards per game. Xavier Wright, though, for Great Collegiate, a great quarterback. He can sling it. He's got 8 touchdowns. The problem is he's got 10 picks. And you can't put the ball in harm's way tonight against this Gamecock defense. You don't say that about the other Gamecocks, do you? You can't put it in harm's way against this Sumter defense because if you lose possession of football, you might not get it back until the next quarter. So I like Sumter in this one. Gray had just gotten acclimated to 4A. Their numbers are not there for 5A, but because of the multiplier, it is what it is. I think they're going to take their lumps tonight over at Sumter.
2: Last game here, Crestwood going on the road to Hartsville. Crestwood's lost the last two matchups with Hartsville, and this Hartsville team is putting up a lot of points so far, 110 through their first two games in region play.
3: I like Hartsville. They're starting to turn the corner. We talk about this. This game is at Hartsville, and we have a saying on our show. We've had it since I've been on the program since 2020. You don't just walk into Kellytown and win a football game. And for the Knights of Crestwood, I'm sure Taylor will call in tonight giving us a Crestwood report. I don't think it's going to be a good one for him. I think Hartsville takes care of business tonight, wins another one against their rivals in the Knights in Crestwood, and continues to roll on possibly to play for a region title here down the stretch.
2: And last 60 seconds here, Gamecocks trying to end their 0-3 streak to start the SEC play, going to the Swamp, place that's never treated them kindly. What do you got for tomorrow?
3: I'm not going to be a downer. I feel like I was a bit harsh last week and the week before. I love Tom Petty, and I think that's a great tradition.
2: Jack's going to see it in person tomorrow.
3: It's going to be fun. That two bits and the Gator Bait chant. I'm telling you, the Swamp, when it is alive and that team is decent, is one of the hardest places to play in the country, in my opinion, just the way it's constructed. It's a great ballpark. I don't think Carolina wins tomorrow. I think Florida's better. I'm not getting the fool's gold of what happened in Mizzou last week. Missouri might be a lot better than we think because Austin Simmons is a legitimate quarterback and they can run the ball well. Listen, Lenore's played fine last week. I think just until I see this defense actually put forth a worthy performance, I can't trust them, and I'm back to 2014 all over again. But that was also the last time that Carolina beat the Gators in the Swamp and got Will Muschamp fired, which butterfly effect brought him here, and now we're here in 2026. So I don't know if I can go back and change that or not, guys. I'm really not sure. But I'll take the Gators tomorrow. By the way, Jack, to your trivia question, Spring Valley's last win came on August the 22nd, 2025. It was a 22-19 win over Richland Northeast in overtime.
2: There you go. Nice. He efforted it, and he gave it to you.
4: There you go. Thank you, man. I appreciate that.
2: Way to go. On him.
3: Professionalism, guys. Professionalism.
2: Good stuff, Let's man. Go. We'll talk to you next week.
3: See you, guys.
2: Justin Hall there. We'll come back, wrap up hour number two. The Extra Point here on the Game.

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2: In addition to being one of the best teams in the league, at least on paper, the Philadelphia 76ers this year will be the NBA's version of the Kardashians. We've already got a "Is LeBron chiding Joel Embiid for being late to practice" story. 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I'm Nick Hussle.
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16: All right, welcome back in, Extra Point. 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Again, Gamecocks and Gators tomorrow. 12:45 kick down there in Gainesville. We'll give our predictions for that game coming up in a moment. But first, as always, we get into our future headlines of the weekend. A lot of things going on. I know both of our teams have been eliminated. You still have the Major League Baseball postseason going on right now. College football, NFL. Where are you going with your headline for the weekend?
17: Oh, boy, I could go with the game of the weekend with the Guardians and White Sox. I will say the Guardians 1-2 in Chicago. I do think the White Sox are going to get it done and win that series on the road and win three road games in the ALDS. So I guess we could say that. But my real prediction, That could be like a footnote prediction right there. My real headline of the weekend will be Kirby Smart is still trying to find a win against Alabama in the regular season. He's never done it, and I don't think it happens this weekend. I do worry about Alabama's run game a little bit in this one, and I do think Georgia may have the QB advantage, but I think Alabama's going to win the game. And so thus, if that is the case, Kirby Smart would move to 2-8 all time against Alabama as Georgia's head coach without a win in the regular season. And I think that's a big talking point for Monday.
16: Yeah, it's going to be a fun game tomorrow night. And again, hopefully the weather stays away so we can get as true to a true game as possible between those two teams. And again, I mean, the winner of that game could legitimately make a case to be the number one team in the country coming away from the weekend. I'm going to go with actually the team that was at one point the number one team in the country, that being Ohio State. And it's funny that Justin mentioned Mike Locksley, who is as dead of a dead man walking as there is in college football. They're just waiting to fire him probably at the bye week. They got Ohio State this week and Rutgers next week. But I was looking at the totals for this game with Ohio State hosting Maryland. They are a 32.5-point favorite. I think that's too low. And the total in this game is 56.5. Also think that's too low. I think Ohio State covers the total by themselves. I think they score over 56 points on Maryland to just further confirm that Mike Locksley is going to be fired here in the next couple weeks.
17: Yeah, it's going to be interesting to see. I mean, look, he's a dead man walking at this point. It's not looking good. The optics are really bad out there right now at Maryland. And, boy, Mike Locksley just... He's been there forever, too, hasn't he? He's been there for at least almost, like 8 years, maybe?
16: Has it been that long?
17: I don't know. I mean, it's been a while, because he was at Alabama before that, and that was almost a decade ago.
16: Yeah, okay, so he's been there since 2019. Because he was an interim at Maryland in 2015, came back, became the head coach, and really, he had those three straight bowl seasons between 21 and 23, two straight 4-8s, and they'd be lucky to get 4-8 at this point right now.
17: Yeah, they would. So
16: I think Ohio State does what Ohio State does and just road grades them.
17: Yeah, so. All right, man. We got a few more minutes here. Yep. What are you thinking for the game that everyone here is super interested in tomorrow, I'm sure? South Carolina, Florida. What you thinking, man?
16: And look, the weather being a factor in this game could throw all kind of wrenches into this. It could be weird and sloppy and ugly. And at that point, who knows what's going to happen. But I'm trying to look at this straight down the middle as I can from just a pure football perspective. I think Florida's a better team. Their defense struggles, so I think Carolina is going to score a fair amount of points. But I just don't think this is the game where Carolina's defense does quite enough to get the job done. I think they're going to be in it. I think it's going to be competitive. But I have Florida winning 35-31 down in the swamp.
17: I'm kind of with you. I'm trying to find reasons for South Carolina to win this game. And I think they're going to keep it close and cover the double-digit point spread on this game. But it is tough to pick this team right now until they give you an actual reason to pick them, right? And they've had leads. They've played well at times. In my staff picks, I wrote, we saw the best version of this team in the first 20 minutes of the Kentucky game last week. So if they play like that for a full 60 minutes, they will have a chance to win this football game. But they weren't able to play like that for a full 60 minutes. They've blown double-digit point leads not once, but twice now. So all that to be said, I would not be shocked in the slightest if the Gamecocks pulled off an upset. But I'm picking Florida to win this game. I got Florida winning this game 30-24. I mean, truthfully, you'll be hard-pressed to pick Carolina to win until they actually figure out how to win, right? They're 0-3 in conference play, and yeah, they played good at times, but they've also played really bad, too. And there's been a lot more bad than good so far this season.
16: Yeah, I hope we're wrong. Hope we're talking about a win on Monday.
17: Yeah, it'd be great.
16: At least different make us feel somewhat better going into the bye week and, you lose, then those conversations of the future and Beamer and all that kind of stuff will start right back up again. So we'll see. Safe travels. Any food spots you're looking forward to hitting up down there in Gainesville?
17: I'm really going to be in Jacksonville having to go out there.
16: Jacksonville, Gainesville.
17: So we'll see. I mean, I'll be in Gainesville. I'm probably not going to be able to eat in Gainesville outside of just what they give us in the press box, but we'll see. We'll see. It'll be a nice weekend out there. I'm my raincoat in the car, and I'll be ready for lots of bad weather probably this weekend.
16: Well, stay safe, stay dry, and we'll have something to talk about on Monday.
17: All right, sir. I'll see you tomorrow.
16: Yeah, that's right. Gamecock Central Takeover Hour coming up next here on your Football Friday on the Game.
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5: And now the celebration can begin. And now if they're going to give him a lift, they might as well give him a lift. He's been carried off this field before wearing different colors. Tonight, as a head coach of South Carolina, he wins the SEC East, and the Gamecocks are heading to Atlanta. Congratulations to Steve Spurrier in South Carolina.
6: Welcome in, Gamecock Central Takeover Hour on your Football Friday. Tyler Head, Wes Mitchell, and Chris Clark along with you. Tomorrow, the Gamecocks head down to Florida, a place that's not treated them very well over the years. Trying to end a three-game losing skid to start SEC play, trying to get their first conference win or first Power Four win in over a year. We're trying to manifest as much positive energy as we can, and perhaps one of the biggest wins in program history, as we talked about the other day, was 2010 in the Swamp where they clinched the SEC East. Obviously, the stakes aren't the same tomorrow, but definitely need to find a way to go in there and get a win.
7: Tyler, are you a little extra fired up today, man? You got a little pep in your voice over there, I feel like.
6: Well, we have to be. It's Football Friday, sponsored by Cantina 76.
7: There you go.
6: We're always bringing the energy.
8: Unsponsored energy drink was consumed by Tyler. Sometimes there's one out there. Yep. I didn't see, so it's already been...
7: He chugged it.
6: I actually haven't cracked it yet.
8: Oh, okay.
6: That's coming shortly.
8: Okay.
6: So I use that to...

0: They were really an unknown for me. And, you know, here we are. We talked about South Carolina. As much positivity as there was about the potential of this team, we also talked about, hey, there's a ton of variance in what the Gamecocks could be going into this year as well. Unfortunately, back-to-back years, at least to this point, the variance, like a lot of your, I won't even say your questions, it's like new questions got invented this time. Florida, on the other hand, they were cruising right along, feeling great about themselves. And, you know, we've already talked about this, guys, but I keep going back to, is last week for Florida, like that thing we look back on at the end of the year and we're like, man, that was a weird blip. That was just a weird little hurdle. They got right back on track. Or was last week a little bit of Missouri saying, hey, this team's not perfect and we're going to expose some things and now everybody else is going to try to exploit some of those. So how much of what Florida was able to do was smoke and mirrors, or was last week the magic trick and Missouri just maybe is a little bit better than we thought? I'll say this. I think Austin Simmons is certainly better than I gave him credit for. Do y'all do this thing where I almost felt like, and it's not even fair to him or Missouri, or I almost do this thing where I'm like, man, there's already too many good quarterbacks in the SEC that I'm already aware of. There's not room for Austin Simmons to also be really, really, really good. And it's just like a mental block almost. And you're like, well, shoot, he's actually really good and probably is playing better than a lot of the guys we had ahead of him as a collective preseason. So, but back to my point, is Florida who they were through the first four games, or was last week a little bit of, hey, let's bring them back down to earth? And then the question becomes, is there anything there South Carolina can also exploit?
1: To go back to your question, you know, how is this game being viewed right now as opposed to how it was? Well, I mean, I feel like it has to be viewed a little bit differently. Now, I know people who predicted, so I had a buddy show me the other day his preseason predictions, game by game, and I think he had 9-3. One of the losses, Florida. It was almost like, you know, it was preseason, so those questions that you mentioned, Wes, are absolutely there. But it was like, I don't really even care. You know, when you pick a team to be 9-3, you're picking a team to be pretty dang good. And the questions were still there with Florida, but it was almost this recognition of, man, that's just been a tough place to play. It's a tough place for anybody to play, even when Florida hasn't been all that great, as we've talked about all week. The Swamp, not what it has been in its heyday. You know, Urban Meyer era, Spurrier era. Maybe getting back there, we'll see. But still, nonetheless, just a tough place to play. And it's been, you know, every game stands on its own. What's happened there in 2022 under Shane Beamer, it doesn't matter for this game, but you just kind of keep that in the back of your mind. Like, this has kind of been a house of horrors. And so in some ways, I think you still recognize, like, you probably thought, and I thought, you kind of circled that game like, man, that's gonna be a tough one. Even if this Florida team doesn't take a huge step forward, they've probably taken a bigger step forward than we thought. South Carolina is absolutely, you know, not been as competitive. Well, they've been competitive in two of the SEC games, competitive early against Bama, but they have not been, from a record standpoint, what we probably thought. So I think the change is you probably feel worse about this game, if anything.
2: Yeah, well, we're trying to get as much positivity as we can, and I think we have the perfect candidate to help us inject some positivity into the start of the show. Our friend Ms. Hopkins, K-Hop, is on the AAA Heating and Air phone line. She wants to help us out with positivity. K-Hop, thanks for calling us.
3: What's
2: how are we
3: up?
2: Doing today?
3: Great. How are y'all?
2: Doing well. How are you?
3: Wonderful. I heard the guys talking about needing some positivity at the beginning of the show, and I was like, you know what? I might have a little bit to share that we could maybe focus on. You know, I'm usually the sunshine pumper, right?
2: The floor is yours. Go for it.
3: Well, I think that we really have failed to highlight how great the offensive line, great to stretch, but how improved the offensive line has been. I think they've been overshadowed by all of our concerns. Of course, last year at this time, we were wanting to literally get rid of the entire offensive line. We couldn't stop complaining about them. And you guys have talked about it some this week, but I just want to say, like, the positivity

0: for them. Like, those big boys have really improved, have shown up together as a group. I know we may have to make some shifts depending upon availability, and I'm really interested to see what people are going to say now that we're not wearing Under Armour cleats, because that was always the excuse for these injuries. So I can't wait to hear what we're going to switch to now. But aside from that, if they pull together this weekend, and Lenoris, you know, we've got all the pieces, guys, and, like, all it means is, like, the puzzle has got to come together. And I just feel like that could happen this week. And the perfect place to do it, Furrier's stomping grounds, like, let's go. If not us, why not us? Like, at some point, Carolina's got to flip that coin and say, you know, we are not Alabama, but we are South Carolina, and we can win football games. Not necessarily all of them. Not necessarily every big one, but we can win. It can be done. And let's flip the script and start doing that sometimes.
1: You guys more fired up now?
2: I'm very fired up. K-Hop, have you been on your DDP this morning?
0: I've had some DDP this morning, yes.
2: Okay. All right.
0: DDP.
2: I can hear it in your voice. What else are you watching for this weekend? Good call on the O-line. I will say this. I know during our show you're probably – educating America's youth, so you don't always get to listen, but we have talked up the O-line quite a bit. I will say we've also talked up the run game.
0: Yes,
2: but
0: Matt Fuller,
2: K-Hop, who would have thought though that South Carolina would fix what I would argue were the two biggest issues we all talked about last year, beyond, like, you know, OC, just generalized things, the run game, the O-line. You were probably saying, I know I was saying, hey, if they fix these two things, the rest of it may kind of just fall into place this year. And just to this point, it has not. But to your point, I do think there are some things this week where some things that would not be entirely out of character is what I'm saying for football. Like what,
0: yes.
2: What happens? So here's what I'm trying to say. If you just can't run the football, and then we're all just praying, well, hey, maybe this week they might magically learn to run the football. At 5-6 games in, that's probably not going to happen. But is it possible that all of a sudden you maybe get a couple turnovers that you haven't been getting?
0: Right.
2: You know, you get a couple red zone stops that you haven't been getting. Things that kind of can be different from game to game. Like, some games you might force 4 turnovers. Some games you might force 0. So I'm talking about things right that happen from course to course of a game. You've moved the football on offense pretty much every game. You've put up a bunch of yards. So it's not like it's inconceivable, but I think there's a couple of things that would have to basically, like, flip this week in order, yep, to change the just complexion of this game.
0: Right. I'm with you on that. And, you know, I have – two thoughts that really go with that. Well, maybe, yeah, let me sum it up in this. Sometimes it's better to be lucky than good. And we hadn't had a lot of luck this season, you know, where things, like, go our way or we get an unexpected turnover. Depending upon the weather, I mean, that could be a great equalizer for that game. And I don't know. I think we might be able to do that. Sometimes it's nice to get something unexpected. And as my dad used to say, if you don't have any expectations, you will never be let down. So, I mean, if we go in here just, you know, here we come, we're South Carolina and we're coming down here, everything's a stretch, but a lot of things could fall into place. I think the kids really are feeling the need for not only themselves, but even some of their coaches. And, you know, sometimes when you find that bond to find something to play for, which we say in this NIL era, like, culture is gone, people playing for the school or the program is gone. But sometimes if you can gel that program together and have something bigger to play for than yourself, that can change the whole game. And if that's going to happen, it needs to happen for everyone's sake. And so I feel like this could be the week. If not, this season could be even more tumultuous than we can even conceive at this point. But you're right. The run game and the O-line, I mean, last year we talked about this. And it's like we went out and then got what we needed, improved, and then the other things that were working, say they fell apart. And you're right. In education, it's the same way. You think, oh, they know how to multiply, but then we get to division and they can't, so we focus on that, and then we forget multiplication. So it's building that culture where you have your pulse on every bit of it and can immediately attack those issues and have that rapport with not only the kids but the coaches to all come together as one to make all those little things happen. And then, again, sometimes you get lucky.
1: Last one for you here, K-Op. We got to hit a break after this. Give me your score prediction for tomorrow. What happens?
0: All right, 21-17 Gamecocks.
1: Okay. There's our injection of positivity.
0: There's your projection, and I'm pumped. We got a big game in 96 tonight, honoring our old state champions from 2001 to 2002. So it's a big football weekend in the Hopkins household.
2: Okay.
0: So go Cox, go Cats.
2: Yep, there you go. Right. Appreciate the phone call, K-Hop. Tell your awesome husband we said what's up as well. And, maybe she has just spoken this into existence. And, man, guys, speaking of, like, luck and no luck, Carolina has not recovered a fumble the entire football season. Like, how is that even statistically possible? Like, typically you play enough games, the opponent's going to give you a couple, right? Where they just drop the ball and it happens to bounce your way. I don't even know if I've ever seen a team go this deep into the year with no recovered fumbles. Maybe, possibly, could be. At some point, that has to happen.
1: Well, last night on Carolina College, Coach Beamer spoke about his frustration from the lack of turnovers through the first five games. We'll hear what he had to say about that. Coming up next, Gamecock Central Takeover Hour under Football Friday, sponsored by Cantina 76, here on The Game.
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4: Welcome back in Gamecock Central Takeover Hour. Tyler West and Chris with you on your Football Friday, sponsored by Cantina 76 here in the game. We'll get into what Coach Beamer said about turnovers or lack thereof coming up here in a moment, but some quick breaking news out of the NFL world. If you may have already seen it from the alert on your phone, but Bears legendary player and coach Mike Ditka passing away earlier on this morning at the age of 86. Of course, you know, Hall of Famer and maybe the one of the most recognizable coaches in pro football history. Ditka, again, I don't have any details on why he passed, but yeah, that put out by the Bears just a short time ago. And yeah, it's a big loss for the football world. He was somebody that no matter what generation of football fan you are, you know about Mike Ditka and what he did, certainly with those Bears teams back in the 80s and winning that Super Bowl.
5: Yeah, I would say firmly in the category of like larger than life. You know, you often hear people when they're talking about a defense say they're not the 85 Bears, you know, and you know, you're talking about like literally what people think of as possibly being the best defense in the entire history of football. You know, and I always think it's interesting, depending on your generation, and Ditka was 86, so, you know, he was getting up there. But depending on your generation, you kind of remember coaches or not even coaches, players, coaches, just figures like Ditka. You remember them based on, like, your age when they were doing certain things. Like, I remember growing up, I'd see Ditka talking on ESPN or whatever, and you only hear about, oh, well, he was a coach. I think it's easy to forget he also was a Hall of Fame tight end.
4: Yep.
5: You know, so it's like, depending on when you caught him and if you were there for his entire career, you remember him, you know, in certain ways. Like, I remember kind of growing up thinking of guys just as announcers, and then you find out, oh, that guy played 10 years in the league. So to me, at least my generation, I always just remember hearing about, not even necessarily seeing, but hearing about Mike Ditka, the coach, but just his look to his, you know, you see Halloween costume, like it's, mm-hmm. That's just synonymous with the Bears, I feel like.
6: Yeah, the SNL skit, Ditka, sausage.
5: Yeah.
6: The defense. Y'all know how many points they gave up in their run in 85 to the Super Bowl?
4: Oh, was it only like 10 or something crazy like that?
6: Yes. Yeah. In the playoffs, they gave up a grand total of 10 points, all in the Super Bowl in a 46-10 win. They shut out the Giants and the Rams.
4: And
6: pretty good defense.
4: And they made a song about winning the Super Bowl before winning the Super Bowl. They made a song and backed it up.
5: Super Bowl Shuffle?
4: Super Bowl Shuffle.
5: Wow. How many points did they give up that season? Anybody know?
6: I've got it in front of me. I don't have a total. I mean, their highest point, there's a lot of single digits in here and some zeros. They gave up 38 points and they lost to the Dolphins. Is that the only game they lost all year?
4: Yep. 15-1.
6: Wow. Yeah. Good team. Heck of a big, yeah, big loss, as you said, Tyler.
4: Yeah, I'm trying to see here. 24 points to the Vikings, 28 to the Buccaneers, but just about everybody they held to the teens, single digits, or a shutout. So, yeah, that was, wow, what a team.
5: Yeah, for sure.
4: So again, Mike Ditka passing away at the age of 86. That news just breaking a few minutes ago. Getting back into the conversation of South Carolina tomorrow, heading down the swamp to take on Florida. Again, if you can generate takeaways, you feel a whole lot better about South Carolina's chances in this game. Here's Coach Beamer last night on Carolina Calls discussing the frustration from the lack of turnovers they've seen through the first five games this season.
2: It's so frustrating because, as you're alluding to, it's not like we were good at it for 1 year,
7: right?
2: Or in 2021 and then again in 2024. Literally every year that I've been the head coach and Clayton's been the defensive coordinator, our defense has been first or second in the SEC in takeaways. And I get it, we're only five games in, so I'm hoping it's really going to start coming. But it's frustrating for us to only have two takeaways all season, and one of those was in kind of mop-up duty at in the Kent State game. We've got to start creating takeaways, and it's not, you know, I saw our guys trying on Saturday against Kentucky. Like, you go back and watch the tape, you see guys trying to punch the ball out and rip the ball out. But, you know, as Clayton's alluded to, we've got to be in position. So it's hard to get interceptions when you got guys running wide open in the secondary. So we've got to be able to cover better. We've got to continue to do a great job of tackling and then get 11 hats to the ball to be able to work to get that ball out. And confident that it'll start, you know, start coming.
4: And Chris, to your point a moment ago, it is just weird to have that few through five games, because football is a funny sport. You'll get a ball that somebody drops when they're, you know, don't have anybody around them, or a ball bounces off somebody's hands and falls in the arms of a DB or something like that. So only have two through five games just kind of feels like a statistical anomaly in a lot of ways. And he is right. You do have to put yourself in position. And when you got receivers running, you know, wide open, you know, with nobody within 10 yards, it's a whole lot harder to intercept those kind of passes. And that's obviously what they're working on trying to improve and do better on. And we'll see if tomorrow and the weather factoring into this as well can maybe help them finally start generating some takeaways.
6: Yeah, there's a few things in there when it comes to turnovers. Now, you know, the reason we're talking so much about turnovers is you're trying to figure out, number one, like, why has South Carolina not been able to do it? Because they have, and you can go back and look at statistically, I did this on Gamecock Central the other day, Beamer referenced 2021, they had 14 through five games. The other years were something like 7, 7, 9, and 10, I think were the numbers, and now it's 2 in an 11-quarter drought. Turnover is the best possible play you can make defensively, unless you tack on a score on it, on a pick six or something. Nothing, no better play than you can make. And so, you know, you can't rely only on turnovers. At some point, you got to line up and just get stops. But when you're playing good defense, you tend to get more turnovers. You know, when you're affecting the passer, when you are, you know, playing tight coverage, the one turnover in SEC play was because of tight coverage. It was a ball thrown by Kamario Taylor. Tight coverage gets contested. The ball goes up in the air. You got another DB who's right place at the right time, and you end up making the play. Now, there is, you made this point earlier, Wes, and K-Hop did too, is there some bad luck involved? Sure. Sometimes, you know, the other team's not typically going to hand you the football, whether it's the quarterback just making a terrible throw right to a guy or just putting the ball on the ground. But it does happen. We've seen it happen with South Carolina. You know, the 4th-and-2 play against Kentucky, just drop the ball. Nobody knocked the ball out. You just drop the ball. Kentucky falls on it. Now they've got the football. Throwing into some windows where doesn't look like you see a guy. But you got to be in position with guys. Beamer makes a good point. Now, that's not a point of how to fix it other than you got to cover better, you got to affect the quarterback better. But when you have guys running open, how are you supposed to get interceptions unless you're relying on the other team to throw you the football?
5: I've got the fumbles recovered stat up for the SEC. South Carolina, I was like, wait, where's South Carolina? They're not even, their name isn't even populated. There's only 15 teams on here because not only, so there's only two teams in the league right now that have not recovered a fumble all year long, South Carolina and Ole Miss. And Ole Miss's name is on here because an opponent has fumbled, but they just haven't recovered it. But South Carolina literally, like, not only do they not have a fumble recovery, their opponent has not put the ball on the turf the entire season. And again, Ole Miss, other than Ole Miss, who has one opponent fumble, the next lowest is 5. And that's a big tie with Mississippi State, Oklahoma, Arkansas. The next lowest after that is a bunch of teams with 6. So typically, like, the middle of, if you're kind of looking at a median of the teams in the SEC, you're talking about your opponent giving you about one shot per game. And I know some, you know, that probably is like, looks more like 3 on one game, 0 on another, and it probably evens out. But, I mean, look at Alabama, for example. Their opponents have fumbled the football 10 times this year. Kentucky's opponents, South Carolina helped with this, have fumbled the football 10 times this year. So, is some of that how hard you hit as a defense? Is some of that going and getting the football out? I would say yes. But there are, just in the course of football games, going to be a time. How often do you see a helmet just hit a football and a ball carrier's being a little bit loose with it and it pops out and it bounces up to the defense? Like, that happens, and for whatever reason, for South Carolina, as we sit, you know, about to go into the halfway point, it just has not happened this year to this point.
4: We'll see if they can get a takeaway tomorrow, and we'll see if that question comes up in buy or sell coming up next. It is the Gamecock Central Takeover Hour on your Football Friday, sponsored by Cantina 76 here on The Game.
0: Wow, what a play! The Game Network. Columbia, Charleston, Florence, and Myrtle Beach. The Gamecocks jumped out to a 17-0 lead.
7: It's Fuller up the middle and right in there. Touchdown, Carolina.
0: But let it slip away in a 35-34 loss.
7: Rodriguez gets the 2-point conversion, and the Wildcats beat the Gamecocks.
0: Now it's on to the Swamp to take on Florida. We'll be talking about it with you all week.
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4: 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And then, of course, game kicks off at 12:45, where you can join us for a viewing party over at O'Hara's Public House on Main Street out in Lexington. As we do every Friday at 11:30, it's time to buy or sell. By the way, you guys are tied at 16 to stop the standings, so I'm four back with 12. So an opportunity for one of you to take the lead coming away from the weekend, halfway through the regular season of college football.
5: We go to the end, though, right?
4: We go to the end. We actually still got a long way to go. We do. But for the regular season portion, we're almost at the halfway point, believe it or not. Since we've been talking about it, question number one, will South Carolina generate a takeaway tomorrow?
5: Oh, man. It is playing the odds that they've barely generated turnovers at all this year. So why would we think that would change? Or is playing the odds that at some point somebody has got to have an off night against them in terms of not protecting the football?
6: What
5: nobody
6: is
5: has an answer?
6: Yeah, no, nobody has an answer. It's a very valid point. I wonder what the God, does anybody out there have a record of, like, what is the longest turnover drought that South Carolina has had, or any team for that matter? I do not. It would take a long time probably to look up, but
4: I know in recent history it's three games.
6: Yeah. Good point.
4: So
5: I would ask Claude, but it just makes things up about sports.
4: Yeah. In October of 23, they didn't have any takeaways either. I think that was full three games then.
6: Okay.
4: So that's.
6: Oh, I get what you're saying.
4: That's the farthest I can think. Because again, like you said, like statistically speaking, at some point the ball's literally going to bounce your way, or somebody's going to be in the right position, gets pick or tip ball or whatever. Like it is weird to start going this far into something and not have those things happen. You also have to factor in the rain tomorrow as well, which could make it tough for everybody to hold on to the football.
5: Yeah, I'm going to buy this for one. You know, Tyler said that we're supposed to introduce some positivity today. I think for it to be a pretty good football game and for South Carolina to have a chance to win the thing, this probably does just need to flip, you know, in terms of the current trend. So, yeah, I'm going to buy it. By the way, if you just look at like last year, I mean, there's no guarantee you're going to recover a bunch of fumbles in a year. Like Kentucky went all season last year and only recovered two. So it's not in 2024. I'm just going through this real quick. The bottom of the league, Texas A&M recovered four in a season. 2023, the bottom number, Tyler, Georgia Bulldogs recovered three in the season. Now, the real statistical anomaly here for this year is that even, you know, Kentucky only recovered two, but the opponents for that season still fumbled the football, put it on the dirt, put it on the turf 10 times. So, you know, so that's for an entire season. It's just completely against the grain for your opponent. You may not get the bounce you're looking for, but for the bounce to not exist as we sit here going to the midway point is just strange.
6: I'm buying too.
4: I'm gonna buy
6: at some point.
4: Yeah. You know? I'm going to buy as well. And I think the rain is going to be swaying my answer a lot here because I just think hopefully that at least helps you out in that regard tomorrow, if nothing else. So,
5: Tyler, I think this should be a question until it gets answered to the affirmative.
4: That is the plan.
5: Okay.
4: If they don't get one tomorrow,
5: on the same
4: in two
5: page.
4: Weeks, it'll come up again. Buy or sell number two, South Carolina will hold a double-digit lead at some point tomorrow.
5: Sell.
6: Yeah, I'll sell as well.
4: Yeah, for one, I just don't think either team really gets away from the other because both these offenses are capable of scoring quite a bit. I think it's a pretty nip-and-tuck game back and forth. Buy or sell number three, combined passing touchdowns between the two teams, 2.5. Buy the over, sell the under.
6: Okay, now let me work backwards from what my score is going to be.
5: I mean, and the implication here being that these are two really good rushing attacks.
4: Yep.
5: So even if there is a lot of points, does it necessarily mean anybody's throwing the ball in the end zone? I think I'm going to buy this, though.
4: Okay.
6: Okay, I kind of know. I know what pretty much what Sellers has done. Aaron Filo, how many multi-touchdown games does he have throwing the football? None in conference play. One against Auburn, Ole Miss, and Missouri apiece. I'll sell to be different.
4: Okay. I will sell as well. I think most of the scores come on the ground.
5: My reason for buying is not so much about Filo. It's about what we've seen from South Carolina's secondary to this point.
4: Buy or sell number four. I should have asked this last week. Would have been a good question to ask. Winning score occurs in the final minute or overtime.
6: Well, definitely would have been a good one last week. I will sell that.
5: I'll sell that too.
4: Okay. Just to be different, and I got to make up some ground, I will
5: buy. Tyler, buying. Okay.
4: I will buy.
5: How are Gamecock fans going to feel about that?
6: Well, it depends on if...
5: yeah, but the amount of nerve.
6: Oh, the nerve-wrackenness. Yes. Be bad.
4: All right, non-Gamecock football question. Red River rivalry tomorrow. Oklahoma struggling on offense. Their last three offensive outputs have been 10, 14, and 13. Offensive points for them tomorrow, 15.5 by the over, sell the under.
5: Rivalry game.
6: Yeah. Been a weird game at times.
5: But all offensive points only.
4: Yep.
5: Punt returns, kickoff returns don't count. Pick sixes don't count. I'm in a show me mood this week. That's going to be the trend on my South Carolina pick. And we've got, you know, 5 weeks of data. We got a month of data of these teams. I don't know what Oklahoma can do to turn it around at this point. It is a rivalry game, but I'm just not going to count on that happening, you know, so I'm going to sell this.
6: Texas, Will Muschamp's defense in their Power Four games, they've given up 23 to Ohio State and 17 in Knoxville.
4: Where they sacked Faison Brandon 10 times.
6: 10 times. And I do not think that Oklahoma's offense is nearly as good as either of those offenses. So I'm going to sell.
4: I'm going to sell as well. Honestly, Oklahoma might struggle to cross the 50 in this game. For being honest, I think it's going to be that kind of defensive dominance from Texas tomorrow. We'll come back. We'll give our thoughts on what happens in the swamp with South Carolina and Florida. Do we think the Gamecocks can end their losing streak? We'll discuss that on the other side. This is the Gamecock Central Takeover Hour on your Football Friday, sponsored by Cantina 76 here in the game.
0: 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The Game Network. 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
19: The Tampa Bay Buccaneers deserve a ton of credit for making Jalen Daniels their backup quarterback during the summer. It was a surprise on cutdown day when the Bucs decided to go with Daniels, undrafted rookie out of Kansas, over veteran Jake Browning. But that decision is paid dividends. Daniels did not play poorly in Tampa's loss this past Sunday to Green Bay and played well enough to win on Thursday night against the Cowboys. Good decision by the Bucs to have Daniels be the backup. I'm Nick Costos.
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0: Welcome back in. It is the Gamecock Central Takeover Hour. Tyler West and Chris wrapping up the hour on your Football Friday, sponsored by Cantina 76. We'll give our thoughts and predictions coming up in a moment, but last night in Carolina Calls, as expected, Coach Beamer was asked about the latest with Dylan Stewart, and here's what he had to say about his star pass rusher.
1: Oops. Oh, two Gainesville, assuming he continues to do what he's supposed to do over the next day, which I'm confident and have no doubt that that he will. And I'm proud of Dylan. Obviously, he's last week was a rough week for all of us, but how he took ownership, took accountability, the way he handled his teammates this week, and the way he practiced the last couple of days has been what we wanted to see, and need to continue to bring him along and keep progressing as we go into Saturday.
0: So he's going to make the trip, and barring something stupid happening in the next 24 hours, I would expect most of us think he's going to find his way onto the field, which obviously does change how you look at this game. When you have Dylan Stewart out there and the, 45-ish snaps we've seen him play so far this year, he has had an effect. Talk about getting to the quarterback and putting more pressure on a guy like Philo Tamara being a big key to the game. Dylan Stewart can obviously help you do that. So having him on the field definitely does help out South Carolina a lot, which is very obvious to say, but I think most of us expect to see him on the field in this game.
2: Yeah, I think at this point, guys, it'd be a pretty big surprise if he's not out there. And, you have Julian Walker, who is not expected to play. You know, those guys that are doubtful, several guys doubtful for the game. You know, Beamer pretty much indicated, like, hey, it'd be a pretty big surprise if any of these guys play. So, with Julian being out, Dylan, gets inserted back into that rotation as well. And, here's the thing, guys. I think some of the frustration for Dylan against Alabama is I think that's the first team we've seen, really handle him. He didn't really have much of an effect in the game. Bama had a good plan, but sometimes they just blocked him. And, you go back to the Mississippi State game, for example, it was a short number of snaps, but you're seeing him just, they're having to reach and grab and claw to have any shot of blocking him. You see him shoving the tackle into the backfield. You see him, even when he's not making a sack, he's creating some havoc back there. See him play in the run. I think Bama handled his ability probably about as well as anybody out there throughout his career in college. So I'm sure there was some frustration there. Florida, I think, is an O-line that had some positive momentum. You look at the points they've scored this year leading up to Missouri. I don't think most people, especially from the outside looking in, would have circled their O-line as being an issue. I do think you look at that matchup, Missouri really just owned the line of scrimmage in this football game. So does getting Dylan back, can Dylan be the difference in creating some of these second and longs that become third and longs for Florida that were such a huge issue for them last week at Missouri? Tyler, you talked earlier in the week about how many third and longs they had. I heard they had 10 third and 10 or longers in that football game. I didn't count that myself, but that's coming from the guys at Gators Online. And that's a tough, we saw it from South Carolina last year.
0: Mm-hmm.
2: It's a tough way to live. So, can you come anywhere close to recreating that if you're South Carolina? I think it has to involve six being a big part of that.
0: Actually, 11 third and nines or longers last week, and their average distance to go was right at 10 yards.
3: Well, and there's your formula. Now, good luck trying to do it. There's a blueprint, and that could be a blueprint for any game, I think. But especially in this one, you look at Florida and Missouri and trying to recreate that, something that Andrew Spivey told us when we had him on the program yesterday from Gator Country was, Missouri was just living in the backfield, and Jane Ball's getting the handoff, and there's a guy in his face. And so for South Carolina, they do have athleticism at linebacker. They obviously have a guy that I think pound for pound is just the best athlete on the field, and Dylan Stewart. Can he wreak some havoc in the run game? So then do you have the opportunity to go rush the passer and do what he does best? That's a big question. Guys, I think something that, we've talked about it. We just mentioned it last segment, but, the fact that if you're South Carolina, defense is trying to get right, not only the challenge of facing a Florida team that's going into last week had shown the most formations of anybody in the country by the way, that the other two teams right behind them were Kentucky and Alabama, you know, and so
0: they just got practice against it.
3: Right. Yeah. And so that's tough enough, but you've got some key injuries, you know, Gabe not being in there, Quashid Scott not being in there. Julian's played a lot. Those are tough losses. So big challenge for sure.
0: So last minute and a half here, what happens tomorrow?
2: I'm in show me mode.
3: Yep.
2: I've been as positive as anybody with my picks. It just hasn't happened. I still think this team is going to jump up and beat somebody when we least expect it. But, man, until I see it, I just can't keep taking these L's on these picks. I'm second to last. Me and Preston are just bringing up the rear, as they would say. So I got Florida beating South Carolina 35-31. I think we might have a little bit of a track meet on our hands potentially. I think both sides can move the football. I think it comes down to those elusive turnovers. And we keep talking about turnovers, but you got to protect the football if you're South Carolina as well. That's the flip side of this, man. This game, this blueprint, this whole thing can get flipped on its head if you finally can protect the ball a little bit and get a little bit of turnover luck on your end. But I've missed so many picks on South Carolina the last year and a half that maybe there's some reverse psychology out there for the Gamecocks.
3: I've got the Gators, too. 33-20, kind of a weird score. I just haven't seen enough from South Carolina defensively, and then some key injuries, like I mentioned.
0: Yeah, I'm right there with you guys. You know, we see a pathway where Carolina could pull this off, but I think show me mode is kind of the right way to phrase this, where you just look on paper and Florida's the better team right now. They're at home. They're going to have that on their side too. And I don't doubt Carolina's ability to be competitive. I just don't think they walk away with the win. 35-31 Florida. I hope we're wrong. Hope we have positive things to talk about. Cause of course, if we don't, then we're having the same conversations about job security and future and all that kind of stuff come Monday. So we'll see what happens again tomorrow, 12:45 kick, and we'll recap whatever happens coming up on Monday. That'll do it for the Gamecock Central Takeover Hour. Coming up next, halftime show. 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

0: afternoon now. Not just any Friday, by the way. Football Friday. Sponsored by our friends over at Cantina 76. Made it through another week. Dave, it's so funny to me that we wait all year for football season. 8, 9 months, whatever. Off season, we talk about it. Same storylines, previews, all that kind of stuff. And then the season gets here, you blink, and you're halfway through it. After tomorrow's game, South Carolina will be 6 games into their 12-game regular season schedule. Now, of course, there'll be a bye week and mixed in there after that. So you still have 7 weeks of actual regular season football left, but only 6 more games. It flies by, man. That's what they say is a sign of getting older. It's time just like getting faster and faster. I'm feeling that, Dave. I feel like I'm blinking and we go from week 0 to week number 6 just like that.
1: Yeah, welcome to your 30s, right?
0: Yep, I turned 30 over the summer, Dave.
1: Yeah, wait till you get to be as old as me. It's like, whoa, where'd it go? Where did it go?
0: I'm trying to savor it as much as I can, man.
1: You should, absolutely should, because, and if you have a family and you have kids, it will zoom by.
0: Yeah, no, I'm sure.
1: You know, one day you're walking her to her first day of kindergarten, mm-hmm. and then next thing you know, she's getting married and having kids.
0: I'm not quite to that point yet, Dave, but I believe you. Time flies by, man.
1: Oh, yeah, absolutely.
0: They say it flies the most when you're having fun. Unfortunately, this football season has not been very fun so far, so it's flying despite not being very fun.
1: Yeah, that's true. I wish it was. I wish we were looking at, undefeated or maybe one loss season. That would be fantastic. We'd be looking forward to the post game. I mean,

0: I could give, you know, all this, but the only difference between me and her, she's an attractive young lady, and I'm a old grizzled man who is, you know, not very good to look at. So,
1: well, I can, if you want to become a fit influencer, Dave, I can help set you up on like Instagram or TikTok or something like that. We can hook that up for you.
0: Oh yeah, well, you know, I figured I could do it for senior citizens.
1: Yeah.
0: Right?
1: Well, and yeah. There you go. Yeah, pro tip here, though. If you ever see any, and this isn't just for females, males, too. If you ever see anybody setting up the camera equipment in the gym, don't stare at the camera. Because don't be the person that they catch staring at them while they're working out. Because that turns into a whole thing. So don't be that person, Dave.
0: Yeah, that's pro true. Don't pull out your camera and film other people.
1: Yeah, please. If you're going to record yourself, try and do it in a secluded space where other people aren't, you know, having their... privacy violated, I guess. I don't know what the rules are in the gym when it comes to recording. I've never done that myself, but just be careful if you're going to do that, Dave.
0: Yeah, I think you can do yourself, but don't do other people without their permission.
1: Or if they're going to be in your camera shot, just be like, hey, I'm doing a thing here. You might end up on it. Are you okay with that? Maybe get consent, Dave. Always get consent.
0: Yeah, true. And I think you need two people, though, to do it because, you know, she was kept having to adjust it.
1: Sure.
0: And she's filming off her front camera so she can see it.
1: Well, like the high-end ones, they have, like, a camera person with them that's, like, getting different shots and angles and all that kind of stuff, though I imagine she maybe didn't quite have as elaborate of a setup.
0: Yeah, but it's a thing. I could see a future with this.
1: There you go. Hey, let me know. If you need some help setting it up, then I can give you a hand there for sure. That's what's happening in Dave's world. As we turn our attention to South Carolina and Florida tomorrow, we've been talking about this morning because I think it's interesting. The way we viewed this game going into the season is way different than the reality of where we're at right now. And I will consult my handy-dandy Hamlet schedule. If you're watching on the live stream, I went for the season and printed off the SEC helmet schedule and tried to predict what I thought every team's win-loss record was going to be. And through 5 weeks of the regular season, I've been very wrong on a lot of these. But focusing specifically on South Carolina and Florida, here's where I had this matchup back in the summertime. I had South Carolina sitting at 4-1. Had them beating Kent State, Towson, duh. Had them winning against Mississippi State, losing to Alabama, and beating Kentucky. So, you know, good, solid start of the year. Probably ranked somewhere in the back half of the top 25, likely 20th or 25th or something like that. And for Florida, I had a pretty similar record. I had them also starting off the season 5-1, or 4-1. The only difference is I had them losing to Ole Miss and beating Missouri, which, again, going into the year, that's not really a surprising thing. So despite the fact I didn't get the exact games right, Florida held up their end of the deal, right? Florida is still a 4-1 team. Florida's still ranked inside the top 25. Florida fans are feeling really good about the trajectory of their program. And unfortunately, South Carolina fans are not. Because we thought, by the way, I had Carolina winning this game in the offseason to improve at that point in time to 5-1 heading into the bye week, which saying that now, it sounds insane. But back in July, August, we had legitimate reason to believe that, hey, this could be a really big swing game for South Carolina in terms of like winning 8 or 9 games or something like that. Because we looked at this roster and thought, hey, like the way it's constructed, like the seniorness of it, the veteranness of it. And we had a lot of reason to believe this team was going to get off to a good start, and they unfortunately haven't. So Florida is kind of what I think a lot of people thought they were going to be, and probably even a little bit better than that, right? And Carolina's not. And we're hoping tomorrow with their back once again up against the wall and questions surrounding Shane Beamer's future once again going into this game. And if they lose, who knows what happens, right? In terms of buyouts and all that kind of stuff. And if more money gets found somewhere or somebody starts writing checks because they've seen enough, who knows? But it's in your best interest to win, as every game is, but especially right now because you're still in that teetering phase, right? Like nothing's impossible in college football. So until you, I guess, have your 7th loss, you can't officially say somebody's eliminated from bowl eligibility. But you lose tomorrow and drop to 2-4, your prospects of winning 4 out of your final 6 aren't great, right? Not impossible, but not great either. So it's in your best interest to win tomorrow. And at the very least, just allow this fan base to have a sigh of take a breath, right? That's what we've been waiting for these past 3 weeks. Just a reason to feel somewhat optimistic about a

confidence game at the end of it, right? Because you've blown leads and you've gotten dominated in your three games, right? Blue leads to Mississippi State and Kentucky, and Alabama ran away from you before you could blink, seemingly. So just getting some kind of win. And we talk about this all the time. No matter what sport it is, whether it's baseball and you're going through a slump, or basketball and you're missing shots, just seeing one go in, or getting a single in baseball, getting on base, right, can just do something for you to hopefully fuel more consistency going forward. And for Carolina, if you can find a way to win, and this would be a notable win because you'd be beating a team, what, ranked 16th right now, I guess, in the latest AP poll, it would be a valuable win. Now, again, does that save everything and say, all right, you know, Beamer's here for 27 and beyond? No. Is it a stepping stone towards getting there and turning this season around? It is. Now, then we'd have the debate afterwards of, okay, can you capitalize on that and do something with it, which is a whole other story for a whole other day. But winning this game at least does something for you. Stops the bleeding, so to speak. That's the phrase we've been using a lot these past couple weeks. Like, hey, can you just stop the bleeding? Can you just stop losing? Can you find a way to win a game no matter how ugly it is? And with the weather that's threatening for tomorrow, it might end up getting very, very ugly and very sloppy. But if you can find a way to win this game 16-13 in a monsoon, we'll take it. If you can find a way to win this game 42-35, we'll take it. Heck, if you can find a way to win this game 2-0 on a safety, right, we take it. You can't be picky at this point because we just want to win some kind of way, something, anything, especially going into a bye week, because the thing about wins and losses going into byes is you have to sit with it for an entire 2 weeks before Tennessee comes in here. So you can either sit in a bye week of being sour about being 2-4 and wondering about the future of this program and everything heading in the wrong direction, or being somewhat more optimistic. Again, it doesn't fix anything. It doesn't fix everything. And you don't say, all right, season saved. You beat Florida on the road. All right, now we're going to go out there and, you know, win 8 games. It doesn't work that way. But you can sit there and say, okay, well, at least you carried some kind of momentum into the bye. You can sit there and get a little bit healthier because you're going to be missing some key players tomorrow, by the way, more likely than not. And you can hope that you can turn things around a little bit more in the second half of the season. Again, not a guarantee, but those are the optics you would have if you find a way to win this game. And I feel like we've had this conversation over and over again, but here's another situation that Carolina finds themselves in with a head coach in John Summerall that is new in his tenure at Florida, not a first-time head coach because he's obviously had a lot of success at Tulane and took them to the playoff a year ago, but he's new to the SEC. He's new to Florida. And right now, his program's ahead of you. Right now, they've gotten off to the start of the season that you thought you were going to get off to. And if you lose this game tomorrow, just like Will Stein last week, just like Jeff Lebby, Mississippi State a few weeks ago, it's another program in the SEC. Now, saying Carolina's been behind Florida is maybe a little bit a tougher thing to say, but Florida's been in your neighborhood for a while these past couple years. With Sunbelt Billy, a team that was only winning, you know, 6 or so games a year, they weren't far away from you. And you're way better than them 2 years ago, right? So if you lose this game tomorrow, that just feels like another team that's been close to or behind you that's now running away and getting farther away from you. And you're going down and they're going up type of thing. And just from the optics of how that would feel, again, not good. And there's no way, like we said last week, because you lost the game, you know, in overtime, right, against what we think might actually be end up being a pretty good Kentucky team. There's no optics or silver linings to losing this game. No matter how you lose it, whether it's by 35 points or 1 point on a last-second field goal, you can't feel good losing a game like this. You can't feel good losing any game at this point. You have to find a way to go into the swamp, again, a place that's never treated you well, and find a way, and find some kind of way to win this game. Again, it's easier said than done, but if you can find a way to win, you at least give a slight bit of optimism to this fan base. And again, most people are already out on Beamer, and I get that. You're already saying, all right, we're either going to fire him in the bye week or we're going to fire him at the end of the season, whatever. I'm done with him. And I understand completely. And I'm not here to change your mind about that. But if you are, and I asked the question last week and I was thankful for you guys that weighed in and answered it. And like, are you guys willing to cheer against your own team if that means speeding up the process of firing Beamer? And almost none of you were willing to do that. And I respect that, right? I respect that. There's no wrong answers to that question. But that tells me you still want to cheer for this team. Even as bad as things are going, you still want to see this team win. And you may already think no matter what, Beamer's going to be fired anyway, and
A win tomorrow doesn't really change that. But you want a reason to be happy. You want a reason to be excited. You want a reason to smile after a game in SEC play, because you haven't been able to do that in over a year. And we'll see if they can do that tomorrow. We'll get into some keys to this game coming up next. Let's hear what Beamer had to say about it. And I'll add a few of my own as well of how South Carolina can go into the swamp and win against the Florida Gators tomorrow. Going to hang out here with you until 1 and hand things off to Terry Ford. It's your Football Friday, sponsored by Cantina 76 on the Halftime Show on The Game.

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0: back in. It's a halftime show. Tyler Head, Captain Dave, along with you here on your Football Friday, sponsored by Cantina 76. For those wondering, yes, I'm properly caffeinated now. I told Wes and Chris that I typically save my unnamed energy drink, whose company won't respond to my emails, for right before the 12 o'clock hour so I can power through the solo hour by myself, because it takes a lot of energy to talk to yourself mostly for an hour.
1: They should be a sponsor. I mean, everyone here drinks it.
0: Literally everyone here drinks it. And like, I'm not kidding. I have reached out to them. I have just not heard back from them. So I'm hoping they'll be willing to help us out a little bit at some point in the future. So, yeah, if you're listening, big unnamed energy drink sponsor, please respond to my emails. We'd love to work with you. But properly caffeinated, excited for a full weekend of football. We'll get into some of the games, coming up around college football in a minute. But of course, we're focusing right now on South Carolina and Florida. And look, it's tough to win anywhere in the SEC. It's really tough to win in the Swamp. And given the fact that it's going to be a little afternoon kick, 12:45, but close enough, and it's going to be raining tomorrow, and again, the forecast kind of keeps looking worse and worse every time I look at it, I feel like it's not going to be easy. So what are the keys? And again, the Swamp's a place that's not treated South Carolina well over the years either. What are the keys, though, for Carolina to go in there and win this game? Last night in Carolina Calls, they always end the show with Coach Beamer's keys to a Gamecock victory. And here's what he said last night.
2: Yeah, I think we've talked a lot about the main two as I see it. Run the ball and stop the run would be one. We know that they're going to line up and try and run the football, and that's what they do. And we're going to try and line up and run the football, especially if the weather conditions aren't good. You got to be able to run the ball. And to me, the team that does that successfully is going to win the football game. The other thing that I would say would be certainly the turnover battle. We need to create takeaways, as we talked about. It's going to be really hard if we don't. And then the other thing that I think is a key Saturday, Todd, is special teams.
3: I've never been over there where there's not been a big special team.
2: Yep, exactly. Always. We scored on a fake punt 2 years ago. I was there in 2010. We gave up a kickoff return for a touchdown. I know there was a blocked field goal in our past, that stuff. And they've got a dangerous returner. So do we, and Bakari Swain and Jaquel Holmes. And they've got two dangerous returners. They've got two punt returns for touchdowns. We've got two punt returns for touchdowns. Both teams use good athletes out on special teams. So somebody that can make a play on special teams is going to have a huge advantage in this game also.
0: So there's Coach Beamer's keys for a Gamecock victory tomorrow. Let's kind of go through these a little bit. Run the ball and stop the run, which that is a key pretty much every single game. Really, all these are keys pretty much every single week. But for tomorrow specifically, as you mentioned, with the weather being what it is, running the football might be of a more utmost importance in this game. And you have a team in Florida that is literally one of the best at doing that, as is South Carolina. Again, Carolina's got ridiculous rushing numbers through these first five games of the season, which doesn't back up, you know, why they're, you know, 2-3, but we obviously know the reasons for that. That being said, from an individual rushing standpoint, Jayden Baugh is legitimately one of the best running backs in the country. And that's not a knock on Matthew Fuller, who is very capable and solid himself, but Jayden Baugh is better, right, at this point in time. Now, Carolina has the built-in advantage of a more mobile quarterback in Lenore Sellers, who I expect to be very, very important in the run game tomorrow, as he was this past week against Kentucky, where he definitely had his best game of the season so far. So it's going to be more of an all-hands-on-deck approach for South Carolina when it comes to running the football, as opposed to Florida, whose MO will be to really try and get Jayden Baugh going. Though, like, Aaron Filo can escape and do some damage with his legs, but it's mainly going to be Jayden Baugh and Duke Clark as well. Duke Clark, their second running back, RB2, certainly capable of having a strong game. He ran for over 100 yards against Ole Miss a couple weeks ago. But what's really important here, too, is in limiting the rushing game, I think specifically is taking away Jayden Baugh on first downs. And you may have heard me bring up this number yesterday. When you look at last week's game, where again, he ran for 13 yards on 12 carries against Missouri, specifically though, on first down runs, they went to Jayden Baugh 9 times, and they run on first down a lot, which when you have a powerful rushing attack like that, you tend to do those kind of things. But Jayden Baugh got 9 carries on first down last week, and he averaged 1.5 yards per carry, which backs up what you hear and read about last week's game, or see if you watched it as well. There was Missouri guys getting in that backfield left and right. They were not giving him the opportunity. You can be a great running back, but if you're not getting the opportunity to get something going before you have a defender or multiple defenders in your face, it's going to be a long day. Now, when you rewind to a week prior to that against Ole Miss, where Florida ran wild, you know how many yards per carry he had on first down on 12 attempts? 7. He was averaging 7 yards per carry on first down against Ole Miss and 1.5 against Missouri last week. That's not the end-all be-all of why they won or lost both those games, but it's a really big point, really big part of what happened and why Florida was as good 1 week and not as good the next. If Carolina can limit Jaden Baugh on first down and keep Florida in longer down and distances to go, they can win this game. Last week, brought something to last hour. Florida was in 11 third and nine or more. And they were 2 or 9 of those conversions. Their average down and distance was 10 yards. This is a team that is primarily a run first team. Not to say Aaron Fellow can't throw the football, but he's mainly throwing the ball in shorter range. He's not a deep ball thrower. So if you can keep them backed up, you have a better chance to win this game. And a lot of that goes to limiting Jaden Baugh, who's going to get the rock a lot on first downs coming up tomorrow. Which means, and you're going to be a little more shorthanded with no Julian Walker, likely no Gabriel Brownlow Dindy either. Whoever's out there on the field at defensive line, at edge, at linebacker, playing sound football, manning your assignments, plugging the gaps, and trying to penetrate through the offensive line and trying to disrupt Jaden Baugh before he can get going. Because you get this guy out in space, it's going to make you miss. He forces a lot of missed tackles. And that was another key, too, in this game. Or one of my personal keys, is make sure you tackle effectively. Because that was one thing, too, that Missouri did last week. When guys were getting out in space, and this isn't just for Jaden Baugh. This is for the receivers and tight ends and everybody. Whoever had the ball in their hands, Missouri wasn't letting those guys get away. They weren't letting them slide through their arms like they were covered in butter type thing. Missouri had 4 missed tackles in the game last week. And Ole Miss the week before, 14. If Carolina goes out there and has 12 or 14 missed tackles themselves, they're going to lose. You tell me they only have 3 or 4, I like their chances of winning a whole lot better. So again, stop the ball, run the ball and stop the run big for South Carolina tomorrow, as well as just finding some kind of way to get a takeaway, right? We've talked about it ad nauseum. Clayton White defenses are at their best, as most defenses are, when they're generating turnovers. And Carolina right now, as statistically anomical as it seems, is just not doing that. They're on an 11-quarter over streak when it comes to generating takeaways. And tomorrow, especially with the rain being a factor, if they can just have the ball bounce their way a couple times, that could be the difference. You know, the ball pops out and you fall on a fumble at Florida's 30-yard line, boom, there's an opportunity to score. If you can get your defensive players in proper position, or defensive back, excuse me, in proper position to make plays when the ball's in the air, especially a slippery ball, you can maybe get an interception or two. Just, it drives you crazy when you go through multiple games without even really being close to getting takeaways, right? That's the frustrating part. And the law of averages tells you at some point they're going to get some, and maybe that's tomorrow. That would certainly go a long way. And the last point that Beamer brought up was special teams. And as Todd also alluded to, seems like when South Carolina plays in the swamp, special teams, blocked field goals, you know, punt returns, fake field goals, fake punts, whatever it may be, always end up being a big factor. And tomorrow, now we'll see if Vernell Brown's going to play. These two punt returners are dangerous. We know what Vakari Swain's capable of. And if Vernell Brown plays, he's somebody else too. You're going to have to account for every time the ball is punted. And that doesn't necessarily mean that, you know, expect these guys to go out there and score a touchdown. But flipping field position's huge, right? In a game where both teams are going to probably try and run the ball a lot, you know, if Vakari Swain's fielding a punt at the Florida or at their own or at South Carolina's own 30, if he can get that ball up to the South Carolina 45 to make it that much shorter to get you into field goal range, that's huge. On the other side, if Vernell Brown is fielding a ball at his own 20-yard line, and he squirts up sidelines to get to the 40 or something like that. Those kind of things that, you know, maybe you don't think about in the grand scheme of things once the game is over, those are huge. And I think that could be a big factor tomorrow in addition to field goal kicking. We feel good about Malik Orson in dry conditions. We haven't really seen him kick in the wet, though. And we know his range in dry is basically about 50 to 52 yards. What is that tomorrow? We don't know. What do they trust him to do? I'm sure they've been practicing with wet balls all week. What do they trust him to do in wet conditions? We'll see. But this feels like a game with how these two offenses are, we expect to score on each other. Making field goals or missing field goals could end up being the deciding factor at the end of the day. So there's Coach Beamer's keys for the game tomorrow. I'll give some of my keys coming up later on the hour and give you my score prediction as well as we get you set for South Carolina and Florida. But there's a lot of great games going on around college football this weekend. We'll hit some of those other ones happening tomorrow as well coming up next. It is the Halftime Show. Tyler Head, Captain Dave on your Football Friday, sponsored by Cantina 76 here on the game.
4: Wow. Columbia, Charleston, Florence, and Myrtle Beach.
5: The Gamecocks jumped out to a 17-0 lead.
6: It's Fuller up the middle and right in there. Touchdown, Carolina.
5: But let it slip away in a 35-34 loss.
6: Rodriguez gets the two-point conversion, and the Wildcats beat the Gamecocks.
5: Now it's on to the Swamp to take on Florida. We'll be talking about it with you all week.
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2: All right, welcome back in. 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Of course, our focus is South Carolina and Florida. Again, tomorrow, Gamecocks game day with myself, Terry Ford, will be in studio here bright and early at 7:30. And then you can join us for our usual watch party out there at O'Hara's on Main Street in Lexington, as we hope the Gamecocks can find a way to get themselves on the board in the SEC win column with that game coming up tomorrow. But ton of other huge games going on around not only the SEC, but college football this upcoming weekend. And the biggest, maybe one of the biggest games of the entire year, is the clash between number 2 Georgia and number 6 Alabama. It's well documented that the Alabama game has been tricky for Kirby Smart, right? Now, when it was still Nick Saban there, that's not surprising. And Georgia did get one over on Nick in the national championship game at the end of the 2021 season. And then when Nick retired, I think it was the assumption of a lot of people, like, okay, this is the point where Georgia just takes the leap and just runs right past Alabama and Kalen DeBoer. And that hasn't completely happened yet. They squared off in the 2024, that game in Alabama where Alabama gets out to the big lead. Georgia comes roaring back, but Alabama still ends up winning after that crazy long touchdown by Ryan Coleman-Williams. And last year, when they square off in Athens, Alabama comes in and wins that game too. Now, when they rematched in the SEC championship game, Georgia won that game pretty handily. So the question is here is, okay, was that Kirby kind of finally getting to where he's hitting his stride against Alabama, or was that an anomaly? And once again, Kalen DeBoer gets the best of Kirby Smart in the regular season. We'll see. Alabama's a team that I feel like has had the opportunity to play better competition so far, because they've beaten Florida State, which I know it's Florida State, but still. There was a dominant win there, even though they had to come back. They beat what's a pretty sporty Kentucky team, and they beat what everybody was excited about last week in Mississippi State pretty handily on the road at Starkville. Now, Georgia, and again, you play the schedule that you're given, especially in the SEC. They played a couple nobodies the first couple weeks of the season. They've beaten Oklahoma, and they've now beaten Vanderbilt last week, and they road-graded Arkansas, but whatever on that. I just feel like we know more about Alabama right now. That being said, Georgia's handled their business and then done what they're supposed to do, and this defense for Georgia right now is being compared a lot to the defenses of the national championship teams from 21 and 22, with just having a lot of dudes there. Last year's Georgia team was really young. They returned a lot of guys. More development, more experience, all that kind of stuff. And that kind of sets you up to believe that this is a defense that should be pretty good. We'll see if they can slow down the high-flying passing attack that Keelan Russell's been on these past couple weeks in that game tomorrow. I'm excited. Hopefully the rain stays away. It's going to affect a lot of games across the Southeast tomorrow. But hopefully by game time tomorrow, 7:30 on ABC, it's pushed its way out. And we can get these two teams in a dry enough field to where weather doesn't have to be a factor in this one. You can get treated to a good football game between two top 10 teams. And hey, the winner of this game lays claim to maybe being the number one team in the country. We'll see. The current number one team in the country is Texas Longhorns. Tomorrow they have their annual rivalry game out at the Cotton Bowl in Dallas for Red River against Oklahoma. This seems like a game where nobody's giving Oklahoma a chance. And understandably so. I mean, look, in the past three games for Oklahoma, where they played Michigan, New Mexico, and Georgia, they have yet to score more than 14 points. We know Oklahoma's defense is always good under Brent Venables, but this offense is god-awful. And you're now playing what might be the best defense they're going to see the entire year in Texas. Oh, by the way, they're fresh off of getting, 10 sacks against Tennessee 2 weeks ago? I don't see this being a day where Oklahoma suddenly figures things out offensively. That being said, though, for whatever reason, rivalry, the fairgrounds, whatever voodoo magic of a game like this, sometimes the team that people look at as the more favored one doesn't always fare the best in this game. Rivalries are weird like that. I don't expect Oklahoma to win this game, but it shocked me completely if they went in there and found a way to make this more interesting than people thought. No. Again, I picked Texas to win, and I think the line's at 7.5 right now, but weird things happen in the rivalry games, man, especially Red River. So maybe this is a game that Oklahoma figures it out. I don't think so. I think they're going to make John Mashir's life pretty miserable tomorrow because Colin Simmons is the best pass rusher in college football right now, and I think Oklahoma's offensive line's going to have a very tough time slowing him down, but we'll see. Maybe we'll be surprised. Now, Texas' offense isn't exactly lighting the world on fire, so don't expect this to be a game that Texas wins, you know, 48-3 or something like that, but Texas gets to 21 points. That's probably enough to win, for being honest, because I just don't see Oklahoma's offense scoring really more than 14, if we're being honest about how this game's probably going to go tomorrow. So that's Red River tomorrow, 3:30 on ABC. And then here's an interesting game, LSU and Kentucky. Kentucky's feeling good right now, and understandably so. You know, they survived a tight game against Carolina last week. They get LSU at home. It's going to be a night game out at Kroger Field. Look, Kroger Field's not the most daunting environment by any means in the SEC, but those Kentucky fans have belief right now. They're all charged up. Basketball hasn't started yet. And I'm interested to see that environment tomorrow, how it looks and how LSU handles it, right? Because I don't think LSU is as dominant as we thought they were going to be, right? They've handled their business for the most part, minus the Ole Miss game, but maybe not with as much flash as maybe we initially thought. There's been some issues. Sam Levitt's been turning the ball over quite a bit. And I know this is just a frisky Kentucky team. I picked LSU to win this game, but I'm not going to be surprised if the Wildcats end up making this game a little close for comfort against Lane Kiffin and company up there in Kroger Field. In fact, the last time Lane played at Kroger Field, which was last year with Ole Miss, that was the game that Austin Simmons got hurt and Trinidad Chambliss took over. Kentucky took him down to the wire. So we'll see if Lane Kiffin can bring a better result out of that game on the road coming up this weekend. Elsewhere in college football, yeah, big noon Saturday tomorrow with Indiana taking on Nebraska. Both teams 5-0, by the way. Now, Indiana's a little more tested than Nebraska is, because Indiana at least played a decent Northwestern team a couple weeks ago. Nebraska, though, this is interesting. We keep waiting for that season where Matt Rhule turns Nebraska into a contender once again, because that's what he was brought there to do. You know, they had the Scott Frost hire where it seemed like, hey, the quarterback from years past comes home and brings the old college football power back to their heights, and that didn't happen. And through the first three seasons under Matt Rhule, he's not really done a whole lot, right? And they've gotten off to good starts. In fact, they've started off the past 2 years 5-1 before ending the seasons at 7-6 each time. This kind of seems like where Nebraska probably ends up kind of running off the cliff a little bit. Because for them, this starts a much tougher back half of the season for Nebraska. And look, Indiana, are they as good as a year ago? I don't know. But I think they're still better than where Nebraska is as of right now. For Nebraska, it's this game, Oregon next. You still got Ohio State. You still got Iowa. This kind of seems like the point where they, again, kind of veer off and become the Nebraska we've seen the past couple of years. So we'll see what happens there. And then one other game that I'm keeping an eye on, because whoever loses this game, their fan base is going to be very angry. Southern California at Penn State. The Trojans don't play well on the East Coast. And Penn State's a slight favorite, 1.5 points. Give me a whiteout tomorrow night. I think this game's on NBC. If Southern California loses this game, their fans are going to lose their minds. Now, their season's not technically over, because it'll only be their second loss in conference play. But the belief of that team making the playoff would go out the window. On the flip side, if Penn State loses this game, that would be an 0-3 start in Big Ten play for Matt Campbell in year number one. And like they wouldn't fire him, obviously, in year number one. But the belief in Matt Campbell making something out of this Penn State team would wane significantly, because they fired James Franklin and now they're looking worse. And the last time we saw them, they were getting run over by Northwestern a week ago. So pretty interesting dynamic. That's one of those games that whoever loses, I want to read their message boards after the fact, because all their fans are going to be losing their minds, because both fan bases are kind of teetering when it comes to belief in what their head coaches are going to be able to do. And for Lincoln Riley, again, he was supposed to come in there and turn that team into a playoff contender. He hasn't done that yet. He uses Penn State. the hopes of you making the playoff are out the window. Where for Penn State, it's, hey, can this team just be adequate and competitive in the Big Ten, and going to 0-3 in conference play, likely not going to happen after the fact if that's the case. So we'll see. But a lot of interesting games coming up tomorrow around college football. We'll come back, wrap up the hour, get some more keys to the game, and what do I think is going to happen in Gainesville? I'll tell you about that coming up next. It is the Halftime Show. Tyler Head and Captain Dave on your Football Friday, sponsored by Cantina 76 here on The Game.
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3: Hey, this is Jen from 107.5 The Game and The Game Network. If you run a diner, a bakery, a coffee shop, burger joint, or a pizza spot, or that hidden gem everybody should know about, how would you like to get the word out about your business without spending a dime? We got you. All you have to do is text your name, your business, and your phone number to 803-404-6100, and we'll be in touch. There's no catch. Times are tough. We're here just trying to help you get folks in the door of your business.
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4: 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The Dallas Cowboys had a no-good, very bad Thursday night game, losing to the previously winless Tampa Bay Buccaneers. Dallas, though, is probably still the best team in the NFC East. The Eagles are struggling. The Giants starting quarterback is out for the year, and Washington's in the cellar. I still think Dallas makes the playoffs. I'm Nick Costos.
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2: Welcome back in. Halftime show. 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Football Friday. Sponsored by Cantina 76. What was that?
16: We're playing the Florida song.
2: Oh,
16: going
2: yeah.
16: Going back down, Tom Petty.
2: Yeah, I just thought about that. Yeah, that's the third quarter tradition between third and fourth quarters. So, well, hopefully this is like, I don't know, reverse psychology or something along those lines where it's more positive for South Carolina that we're playing today. I don't know. But if you're going to the game tomorrow, you'll get to see that. And we'll see if Carolina can hopefully knock back down as the fourth quarter happens, down there in Gainesville. We'll get to some more keys coming up in a second, but I'd be remiss if you didn't hear the news about an hour and a half ago. That legendary NFL head coach, Mike Ditka, passed away earlier on today at the age of 86. Of course, he won a Super Bowl as both a player and a coach. Of course, he's got one of the most iconic, you know, just images in NFL history with him with the sweater vest on, the mustache, the glasses, the cigar. And he was just kind of the epitome of cool when it came to football. And, you know, for somebody like myself that wasn't, you know, old enough to remember him as a head coach, obviously, he's always existed in some kind of space, whether it be, you know, on television, whether it be in commercials, whether it be in movies. One of my favorite things from Mike Ditka that he ever did was a movie Kicking and Screaming with Will Ferrell and Robert Duvall about 20 years ago. And I always think about that as one of the first things that comes to mind when I think about him. So he was everywhere, right? And he was just the epitome of cool as a head coach. You know, I mean, gosh, if you watch Bears games, even up to today, people still go to games dressed as him. So, you know, just a legendary figure in NFL history as both a player and a coach, and certainly will be missed. I'm sure there'll be some great tributes from the Bears coming up this weekend and with games going forward. So, Dave, you were around to see the 85 Bears back in the day. Ditka was one of a kind, that's for sure.
16: Yeah, I remember him playing, too. I'm that old, so... Yeah, and he was just tough. I mean, just like, boy, when you knew you were playing the Bears, you knew it was going to be tough.
2: Sure.
16: So he was fantastic. And then, of course, like you said, I mean, Saturday Night Live, that whole skit they did.
2: The Bears.
16: Like, yeah, and if Superman and Ditka were in a wrestling match, who would win? Ditka! Yeah,
2: exactly. Exactly, and that's lived on for years and years and years. And again, this will only encourage more people to dress up like Ditka and all that going forward. So yeah, definitely a great figure in football history. It's going to be missed, passing away today at the age of 86. As we look back to South Carolina and Florida, last couple of minutes here before I hand things off to Terry Ford, we went over what Coach Beamer's keys to the game were earlier. Again, run the ball, stop the run, get turnovers, and make plays on special teams. I'll throw a few more in there. Heat up Aaron Filo. We've been talking about this pass rush the past couple weeks as being inconsistent. Now, tomorrow, you're very likely to get Dylan Stewart back, and he's going to travel with the team. As long as he doesn't do something dumb in the next 24 hours, he should be on the field in some capacity tomorrow. He's played 45 snaps or somewhere around there in his, you know, two games back from injury, and he's had an effect. Now, again, he's getting chipped and blocked and held and all that kind of stuff, but still, that's an effect in the game because that's allowing other guys the opportunity to run a little bit more free, getting after the quarterback, and hopefully you can do that again tomorrow. Because if you can put Aaron Filo under pressure, and he's good under pressure, but you can force him into hopefully making some mistakes and, my gosh, finally maybe getting a takeaway, as you talked about, something Carolina has not done all but two times so far this year. So that's a big key. Tackle well, as I brought up earlier. You know, 2 weeks ago when Florida ran over Ole Miss missed 14 tackles. Last week when they got humbled by Missouri, Missouri only missed four. So can you be a sound tackling team, put yourself in position, wrap up, bring guys to the ground, and maybe punch the ball out too? Going to be a big key tomorrow if South Carolina is going to pick up the victory. And then stay consistent through adversity. As we talked about last week, and we always talk about, one of the reasons why Carolina blows leads is because something will happen. And last game out, it was the Coleman fumble when you're up 17-0. That just completely shifts the momentum of the game, which that happens in football. But for some reason, it makes Carolina just crumble. And rarely do they wrestle that momentum completely back. So tomorrow at some point, whether it be a turnover by yourself or something going wrong, can you avoid letting that collapse your game? I think it's going to be a big key tomorrow as well. Heck, you may even be out to a double-digit lead. I don't know. But don't let a fumble, don't let one bad play completely wreck the game and give all the momentum back to Florida. Because, again, there's ebbs and flows in every football game, and we'll see if Carolina can be better in that regard tomorrow as well. I've said it already this morning. If you haven't heard me, I I think it's a competitive game. I think Carolina scores a fair amount of points. I don't think they win, though. I think Florida ends up winning 35-31, and unfortunately that drops Carolina to 0-4 in conference play and 2-4 overall. And again, the same discussions we've been having the past 3 weeks about the future and Beamer's job security and all that will kind of be the main topics come Monday. I hope I'm wrong. I always say that when I pick against him. I hope I'm wrong, because I'd much rather talk about a win than a loss on Reaction Monday. But just right now, Florida's the better team on paper. I think Carolina can make it close, make it competitive, but I just don't think they have quite enough to get the job done. So we'll see what happens, and we'll react to it coming up on Monday. Head things off, Terry Ford coming up next. He'll take you up until 3 as Football Friday rolls on. Sponsored by Cantina 76 on the Halftime Show on the Game.

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0: 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Injured? Don't scream.

appreciate you hanging out with us. We roll this baby up until 3, then it's a post-game show with Jay and I. I'm plugging in my headset. Hold on. Listen to the groovy music Dave has going. There we go. All right. 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Try the tacos, try the margaritas, protein-based menu items as well. Cantina 76, two locations, Main Street and also on Divine. I've spent many a day sampling the food and the Modelo's at Cantina 76. Highly recommend all of it. All right, and Elijah will recommend all the margaritas because he sat and margarita sampled a couple of weeks ago. I mean, obviously, you know, because for sponsorship purposes, obviously. Yeah, that's what I was thinking. All right, Football Friday, South Carolina, rolling off to the swamp. Weather in Gainesville, it could be raining, could be thunderstorming. You never know in Florida. Heck, it could end up being sunny and 90, but it feels like rain, thunderstorms possibly in the forecast. We'll double check it here again because I looked at it earlier. We'll look at it again. But in Gainesville tomorrow, I'll wait for it to load up because it's always exciting. But will the weather affect the game? Sure, if you have slippery, wet conditions and it's raining. But typically running the football is good for that kind of weather. And guess who runs the football? Well, both teams. So, all right, Saturday, according to the Weather Channel, high of 86. We have scattered showers and thunderstorms. Winds about 10 to 15 miles an hour. Chance of rain is 60%. So it's gotten better. It's gotten better. And we'll see where it ends up. But if the weather is a factor, two teams run the ball well. Obviously, Jaden Ball for Florida. You have Matthew Fuller for South Carolina and other backs who have ran the ball well. And Lenore Sellers is a weapon in the run game, obviously. So if it comes down to running, you got two teams who are like, okay, sure, let's do it. Look, Florida's a big favorite. They're back home. They just took a whooping at the hands of Missouri. So they will be focused, laser focused, after that loss. But South Carolina should be laser focused and angry just like Florida. Ryan Brewer made a great point on Tuesday that, you know, everybody's talking about, well, Florida's going to be angry now. Florida's

We get it. South Carolina also can't turn the football over, especially in huge moments. South Carolina can't have crippling penalties to stop drives or stop the beginning of a drive. Those are things that have been, those three things have really hurt this football team. And they're not forcing turnovers. But look, you don't want to be as negative in the turnover ratio as South Carolina is. And yes, you want to force turnovers, and I totally understand that. And Clayton White's defenses have forced turnovers. I get it. But for me, I'm not going to lie to you. My point on the defense right now is, how about just know where you're supposed to be? Figure out where you're supposed to line up. Know what coverage you're in. Know what technique you're using. Let's start there. And maybe then you'll get a turnover or two. I just think your first goal is to play good, solid, fundamental defense, do your job, all the cliches, and then turnovers will come. That's one of my things with any team that screams and yells, we got to get more turnovers, got to get more turnovers. I get you, you do. But usually sound fundamental defense leads to turnover opportunities. Now, again, you need some luck. Turnovers, it's very flaky sometimes. Sometimes you get them, sometimes you don't. Sometimes they come in waves, sometimes they dry up like it's going through with South Carolina right now. But to me, it's just, how about let's start with lining up in the right spot? How about let's start with, you know the coverage? You know where you're supposed to be? You know who you're covering? And we can maybe, baby steps. But it would be good to get a couple turnovers. But really, the thing that's killing this team is they are turning the ball over, and sometimes in the worst moments. They are committing penalties, sometimes in the worst moments. And the back end of the defense has been, is disaster too kind of a word? But the good news is Florida's defense is a disaster. That's the good news. So you should have opportunities to make plays and score points against the Florida D. Of course, you've got to stop that Florida offense, which has got some players. We'll obviously get into that. And I was looking over, but this has become a thing. In the two SEC losses, in SEC games, I should say, South Carolina's been outscored in the third quarter 31-0. And I believe in the two losses. And that obviously is not a good stat. Let me give you good news, bad news. The bad news, Florida in their win over Ole Miss scored in their first five possessions of the second half. In their win over Auburn, I believe it was the first three possessions of the second half. Now I'll give you the good news. Against Missouri in their loss, Florida scored 0 points until the very end when they got a junk touchdown in the fourth quarter. Now, I'll give you more good news. Florida's defense has given up second-half scores. Even Ole Miss, who got boat raced, Ole Miss scored on their first two drives. Auburn scored on two of their first four drives. So it's not like the Florida defense was so stout that it just shut down the opposing offenses while the Gators were blowing off to big leads or scoring points. That's not been the case, but they can give up stuff on the defensive side of the ball, is what I'm trying to say. And South Carolina has moved the football, especially on the ground. But South Carolina has not had issues moving the ball between the 20s, especially. And last week against Kentucky, good in the red zone. I think it'll be close. I do. I think South Carolina will hang. I just think Florida at home will be too much for South Carolina to deal with. Especially a focused Florida team coming off of that debacle where they got whooped from one end of the field to the other in Como by the Tigers. So I think Florida will just be a little bit too much. I think I picked like 31-23 or something like that in Gamecock Central. And plus, you know, South Carolina, you can't trust them. This year, if it's a big moment, you almost can guarantee they'll come up small. It's the way it's been all year. They move the ball all up and down the

0: field, they just have crippling mistakes. And defensively, I mean, they're busting coverages everywhere. Missed assignments. Again, guys with poor technique, guys not being in the proper spots, all these things. And you're five games into this thing. It should be getting better. And Buster Faulkner, the offensive coordinator with the Florida Gators, trust me, Faulkner will drive the South Carolina defenders crazy. A lot of eye candy, a lot of motion, a lot of things to throw you off as a defense or create mismatches for the offense. Buster Faulkner's excellent at it. So throw that into this whole spiel as well. South Carolina's got to stay disciplined on defense. And if they can pull that off and slow Florida down a little bit, that's a recipe. And what you want to do is you want to stop Jaden Baugh, the running back, and force Aaron Filo to throw it like last week. That's what Missouri did, and Florida couldn't throw it good enough to match Missouri. If you're South Carolina, you want to slow down Baugh, force Aaron Filo to beat you. Filo struggled in that role last Saturday at Missouri, where Filo was trying to, you know, he had to throw the football over 30 times. First time as a starter that he had to do that since he's been in Florida. That's the recipe, it feels like. And then when you're on defense, your goal defensively, to me, is just, well, I guess here's the thing. If you stop Baugh and you force Filo to throw, the issue is the South Carolina secondary. But if you stop Baugh, force Filo to throw, you got to get pass rush. You got to get heat. Filo has struggled under pressure. You got to come after him. You got to get to him, or you got to break up the rhythm of the offense. You just have to if you're South Carolina. And that, to me, is the biggest key in the game, because you, if you can stop Baugh and force Florida to throw, if you can put pressure on Aaron Filo, then that's the formula. That's the formula. And again, offensively, you stay away from the penalties and the turnovers. You're moving the ball. That's not a problem. It'd be nice to see some wide receivers step up and make big plays. Or how about just catch the ball? Be a good start. Just saying. But again, I think South Carolina hangs in this game. Florida is not some invincible or invincible juggernaut. I think South Carolina, there is a road to win this football game. Do I think South Carolina will take it? Probably not. But there is a road. Again, get after Florida with your offense and have your defense get stops and maybe force a couple of turnovers, and you can maybe walk out of there with a win, even though I'm picking Florida. I think it was like 31-23, something like that. I will pop back in Shane Beamer on Carolina calls last night. Shane will give you a Dylan Stewart update, and then we'll yip about Dylan Stewart. That is next here on the, almost said it, Dave, here on the Halftime Show. Terry Ford, appreciate you hanging. We'll take it till 3, then Jay and I will roll the postgame show afterwards till 6 on the game.
1: Wow, what a play. The Game Network. Columbia, Charleston, Florence, and Myrtle Beach.
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0: calls last night. We're getting some cuts from Shane. As we talk more about Florida, South Carolina again, we get rolling 7:30 Gamecocks game day. Tyler, Dave, and I will be here at the mothership, Mission Control, tomorrow morning, 7:30. We go to a little bit before 9:30, then the SEC report takes over. And then 9:30, the network pregame with Chris and Chet. And then Todd and Tommy on the call, 12:45 from the Swamp, South Carolina and Florida. One other thing about this game, and then we'll get to Shane. This will be South Carolina's toughest test regarding going up against the opposing pass rush. Florida's got two dudes coming off the edges. Really good. Jaden Woods, 13 pressures, 5 sacks. Now, I'm going to totally screw this name up. But Emmanuel Obejo, 11 pressures, 4 sacks. So these two edge rushers combined, 24 pressures and 9 sacks coming off the edge. South Carolina, the offensive line's been really good this year, man. You look at pass blocking, it's been, you've got Coach Opoku with an 83.3 grade per Pro Football Focus. Has only given up 2 pressures all year, no sacks. Jakarius Peak, he's only played 3 games with Peak right now, only 3 pressures, no sacks. That's it between those two. Nolan Hay and Darius Gray. Gray this year has given up 1 sack and 7 pressures. Hay has given up 2 sacks and 8 pressures. But their overall grades are still in the mid-70s because, you know, again, these other metrics have been very favorable to them. So there you have your two tackles, a guard and a center, sitting with grades 75 and above. You go find the other guard, and that's where there's a struggle, in Hank Purvis. In the 4 games Purvis played, his grade is only 45.6. So Purvis has struggled. Carter Miller at center, good grade, 71.4. Miller's only given up 3 pressures. So 3/5 of your offensive line combined have only surrendered 8 pressures. That's it. That's all. It's pretty good. But it's really good. And Hank Purvis has kind of been the weak link, again, with a pass blocking grade of 45.6. And again, Darius Gray sitting at 75.5. So you've had some good pass blocking. The offensive line as a whole has only been responsible for 39 pressures and 5 sacks in 5 games. So it's going to be a very interesting matchup with those two edge rushers at Florida against South Carolina's tackles, Peak and Gray. So we'll see. It's going to be fun to watch. I mean, you typically don't watch offensive line and defensive line play. Usually you're watching the ball, but if you get a chance to put an eyeball on the offensive line or defensive line, you'll see a pretty interesting matchup between the Florida edge rushers and South Carolina's tackles. All right, Shane Beamer, talking to the media. Let's start off with a Dylan Stewart conversation here, Dave. This is a cut 4. Here's Shane giving a Dylan Stewart update.
1: Dylan will travel with us tomorrow to Gainesville, assuming he continues to do what he's supposed to do over the next day, which I'm confident and have no doubt that he will. And I'm proud of Dylan. Obviously, last week was a rough week for all of us, but how he took ownership, took accountability, the way he handled his teammates this week and the way he practiced the last couple of days has been what we wanted to see and need to continue to, you know, bring him along and keep progressing as we go into Saturday.
0: Take him along on the trip. Usually you're taking guys on the trip with the idea they're going to play. So if everything goes the way it's been going, Dylan Stewart should line up at the edge versus Florida at 12:45 tomorrow. And South Carolina needs pass rush. You know, we talked about this in the last segment, I think. The key to this whole thing for South Carolina is stop Jaden Baugh, force Aaron Filo to beat you, and the best way to prevent your secondary from becoming a liability is to knock the bleep out of Aaron Filo as much as humanly possible. And Dylan Stewart could be a big asset to that. Look, Dylan Stewart, let's be real. The events that have gone on here with Dylan Stewart recently, we'll have NFL folks really digging into Dylan Stewart. Because now there's a perceived attitude problem and a back problem. These are red flags. They just are. No matter how freakishly generationally talented, when you start accumulating flags, that's not a good thing. Dylan's medicals are going to be flipped upside down at the combine. And also when Dylan does visits to different NFL teams' facilities. But Dylan also has a red flag with the attitude. You get suspended indefinitely. That's the NFL's like, huh? So it's in Dylan's best interest to get his to get himself back on the football team. Do the apologizing you need to do. Be contrite. Get on the field. Show everybody you are healthy. And lean into what's left of your junior year. Basically, show the NFL types on film that you are healthy and you're still a menace to opposing quarterbacks. They're going to kind of scratch that check out or that flag. And you got to spend the rest of the year mending your fences with your coach, teammates, whoever you have to mend the fences with. Because, again, once you get toward the draft process, you don't want that to become a deal. You just don't. So getting Dylan Stewart back would be great for South Carolina. Because, again, you want to get pressure on Aaron Filo. And Florida, because Filo gets the ball out in about 2.5 seconds. So that's really good. All right. So just sitting here looking at Florida. We talk about their starting offensive line. And let's see. When it comes to pass protection with Florida, if you just look at the grades, the weak link of guys who have gotten snaps protecting the passer, Harrison Moore at center, 64.6. And tackle Bryce Lovett. Or Lovett, I should say, at 64.2. So there are some guys with grades that are okay, but maybe you can get after them. And that might be where, you know, Dylan Stewart pops, or others in the interior. If you got a problem with the center and his blocking skills, that could be a thing. So there are, again, there's roads here. There's roads. But the pass rush has got to get after Aaron Filo. If you can shut down Baugh and force Florida into throwing situations, you got to affect the quarterback. All right, here's Shane. Let's get his keys to the game real quick, Dave. This is Cut 10.
1: Yeah, I think we've talked a lot about the main two as I see it. Run the ball and stop the run would be one. We know that they're going to line up and try and run the football, and that's what they do. And we're going to try and line up and run the football, especially if the weather conditions aren't good. You got to be able to run the ball. And to me, the team that does that successfully is going to win the football game. The other thing that I would say would be certainly the turnover battle. We need to create takeaways, as we talked about. It's going to be really hard if we don't. And then the other thing that I think is a key Saturday, Todd, is special teams.
2: I've never been over there where there's not been a big special team.
1: Yep, exactly. Always. We scored on a fake punt 2 years ago. I was there in 2010. We gave up a kickoff return for a touchdown. I know there was a blocked field goal in our past, that stuff. And they've got a dangerous returner. So do we, and Vicari Swain and Jaquel Holman, and they've got two dangerous returners. They've got two punt returns for touchdowns. We've got two punt returns for touchdowns. Both teams use good athletes out on special teams. So somebody that can make a play on special teams is going to have a huge advantage in this game also.
0: So you look at it like whoever can stop the other team from running the ball has a huge advantage in this game. That's what it feels like. Special teams is always that X factor. Both teams are top 10 in analytic ranking when it comes to special teams from Billy Connolly and his crew on ESPN, SP+. So we shall see. But if you can slow down the run game, if you're and force Florida to throw it where they don't want to and when they don't want to, then guess what? They're also they're in trouble. If you can do that, you win a battle. You got to be able to stop the run. Whoever stops the run best should win the football game. All right, we'll pop back here as we fill through the halftime show. Shane has some more cuts we're going to get to. Look at the injury situation that's up next here on the halftime show. Dave's here punching the buttons. Terry Ford, thanks for hanging out with us as we go till 3. Then it's a post-game show with Jay and I on the Game Network, at the Game TV Radio on YouTube.

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2: Well, Neil, I tell you, what you are, I can't say on the air. But I tell you what, I'm 53 years old, and I my office is at 250 North Washington. Anytime you want to meet me there, you call me back on the air. You tell me what time and when, and I'll whip your ass.
3: Oh, that's the guy. Iron Mike Ditka, passing away at 86 years old today. Great pull by David Dare there. I saw somebody today when it came across that Ditka had passed away. I was like, there's certain people in this world you just never think are going to die. And Dave Ditka was one of those to me because he was Iron Mike Ditka. Like, you just heard that. You just heard that from the call-in show back in the days when we did call-in shows. Hey, bro, here's my office. I'm 53 years old. You gave me a time and a place. You show up here, I'll whip your ass. And here's the thing. He wasn't kidding.
4: No, he wasn't.
3: And if that guy would have showed up, you know what would have happened? Ditka would have. And you just thought Ditka was never going to die. Like, for an example, if the Grim Reaper showed up, like Mike, Ditka would have whipped his ass. I mean, the Grim Reaper would have get beat up. And he knocked on the door with the sickle, and Ditka would have went, not today, Chief.
4: Well, you take that sickle from you.
3: Let me tell you what I'm going to do with that sickle.
4: Yeah.
3: Ditka was just bigger than life. And if you're too young, I mean, Ditka was more than a football coach. It was like Ditka was a happening. He was a thing. He was a presence.
4: Yeah.
3: And he was, and you hear those stupid cliches, larger than life. Ditka was larger than life.
4: Yeah, he's bigger than Chuck Norris, I think. Ditka and Chuck Norris.
3: Yes, you know all the Chuck Norris jokes for a while about, you know, they could have done those for Ditka. They absolutely could have. I mean, Ditka was a dude. And the funny thing is, he was a good football coach. I mean, the Bears won the Super Bowl. But, you know, it wasn't like Ditka was a great football coach. He was good. He was high level. But he wasn't like Bill Walsh, Chuck Knoll, Bill Parcells, Bill Belichick, Joe Gibbs. He wasn't like one of those guys. But you thought he was, or even better, just because he was Ditka. Saturday Night Live, the whole Bears thing with the dudes eating like bratwurst and all. I mean, the whole Bears thing of the Ditka era was cool. Yeah, so I saw it today. I'm not going to lie. I was bummed for a second. First, I was shocked that Ditka let himself die. I thought Ditka was going to let himself die. And two, it was like, oh, man, Mike Ditka died. Hmm. Bummer.
4: When you think of his nickname, like Iron Mike, that was before Mike Tyson.
3: Right.
4: I mean, so.
3: Right. Because, you know, Ditka could go, no, dude, that's my nickname.
4: Yeah.
3: That's my nickname, pal.
4: I'll take it from you.
3: We'll meet in the ring. We'll meet in the ring. It just. Ditka was such a personality. He went to New Orleans. I remember they traded their entire draft for Ricky Williams. And there's Ditka and Ricky Williams on the Sports Illustrated. And Ricky Williams is wearing a wedding dress. Ditka was just, and his fights with the media. You heard the fight with the caller on the call-in show. Mike Ditka was something else, man. And you know, I think too, Dave, college football still has some personalities left as coaches, not like they used to. There's still a few. But the NFL just doesn't have Ditkas. There are no Ditkas anymore. They just don't hire Mike Ditkas to be head coaches. The head coach now is, for the most part, is a guy who stands up there and gives the right answers and, you know, looks the part of the CEO or whatever. Dan Campbell might be the closest thing that we have of a Ditka in some ways in Detroit. But you just don't get those kind of guys anymore. And I think that's the thing, too. It's like Ditka, that was an era. I mean, I remember him and Buddy Ryan, the defensive coordinator with the Bears, they didn't get along. They won a Super Bowl, didn't get along. But I don't know if Ditka really got along with anybody. I bet you everybody in Mike's life at some point almost got in a fight with Ditka.
4: Yeah, probably so.
3: You know? The front yard at Ditka's house once a week, Mike was out there fighting somebody. But, yeah, That's a shame, man. Mike Ditka.
4: He was a fun guy, too.
3: He was. He was funny. Ditka was funny. Yeah. He really was.
4: He said on Letterman, you know, Letterman asked him where he got the nickname Iron Mike, and he goes, yeah, but now at my age, they call me Rusty Mike.
3: Ditka was great. He did. He did the talk show circuits. He was funny. He wasn't as funny as you, Kerr, but Ditka was funny. But yeah, that's a shame. Take a second of silence. We don't really do that on the radio because it's bad for dead air, but a second of silence for Iron Mike. Ditka was something else, man. All right, Shane Beamer on Carolina Calls last night with Todd Ellis gives us the injury update for the Gamecocks, which is sponsored, like always, by Samuel L. Reynolds. Here is the injury report from Shane Beamer.
5: Yeah, all those guys that you just named, I think they're all listed as doubtful tonight, which is what they are, except Mazio. I think he'll be okay. The other guys' injuries from last week, that was a physical game against Kentucky, yeah. And we've been fortunate with the injury report each week that it has been short, but it popped up this week, particularly on defense. You know, Gabe, Julian Walker, Sheed, Carter, all those guys, I would say, have a pretty good ways to go to be able to play on Saturday. We'll see, you know, how they are the rest of today or tonight and tomorrow and into Saturday. Mazio, I think, is going to be okay. He had something that happened in practice on Wednesday where he wasn't able to finish practice on Wednesday, and it looked pretty serious at the time, but he responded well. He practiced today for us and fully expect him to be okay as long as there's no setbacks from practice today.
3: All right, so let's look at the injury report, the availability report. It feels like that we will see Bennett will play. He was on the injury report as questionable, now off the report. But Gabriel Brownlow Dindy, Julian Walker, Sheed Scott on the defensive side of the ball, all doubtful. Scott got hurt. Sad thing is, Scott's been good this year for the most part at nickel. Julian Walker has shown some moments off the edge as a freshman. Gabe Brownlow Dindy he hasn't been healthy. That's the biggest issue with Gabriel Brownlow Dindy. I thought Brownlow Dindy would have a heck of a year if he could stay healthy. He can't stay healthy. Carter Miller at center, doubtful. Now, here's the issue with that. Nolan Hay will most likely move to center. Hank Purvis will move back out to guard. We went over these grades. South Carolina just pass blocking. Hank Purvis, he is the one guy on the offensive line who's really had struggles. 45.6 pass blocking grade. So you'll move Nolan Hay into center, it feels like, and then slide possibly Hank Purvis into the guard spot. Or, you know, Shed Surratt played guard last year. He's played a lot of tackle this year. Surratt's only played 44 pass blocking snaps, but his pass blocking grade's the best on the team. And if you look at run blocking, if you don't have Carter Miller at center, Surratt's run blocking grade a little bit below average. Trying to find Hank Purvis real quick on this list, because Purvis's run blocking has really been a struggle. Let's see, run blocking, you go with his pass blocking. Hank Purvis, better run blocking than pass protecting. Let's put it that way. So we'll see what combination South Carolina puts out there in regard to the offensive line. Yeah, I found a Purvis 67.2 officially, which is above average. So that's an issue. It's an absolute issue if those four guys can't go. Because, again, Jalen Kilgore will get more time at nickel. You lose depth in the edge rotation without Julian Walker, and you lose depth in the defensive tackle rotation without Gabriel Brownlow Dindy. And you would need all the depth you can get to stop the Florida run game this Saturday. All right, so that's what it looks like on the availability report. I will continue on with some Shane Beamer sound from Carolina Calls last night. Shane talking about, well, the frustration from the lack of turnovers for South Carolina. We'll get to that next. Terry Ford, David Ayers hanging out with us. It's a halftime show. We're getting this baby up until 3, then Jay and I will roll the post-game show here on the Game Network, at the Game TV Radio on YouTube.
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8: 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Bucky Irving gashed the Dallas defense with over 160 yards from scrimmage. 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I'm Drake Toll.
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0: last night. Shane talked about a ton of different things going into the Florida game. One of the things is about the lack of turnovers. South Carolina not forcing turnovers this year like they typically do with Clayton White's defenses. Here is Cut 7, Dave. Here's Shane talking about got to get more turnovers.
1: It's so frustrating because, as you're alluding to, it's not like we were good at it for 1 year,
2: right?
1: Or in 2021 and then again in 2024. Literally every year that I've been the head coach and Clayton's been the defensive coordinator, our defense has been first or second in the SEC in takeaways. And I get it. We're only five games in, so I'm hoping it's really going to start coming. But it's frustrating for us to only have two takeaways all season, and one of those was in kind of mop-up duty at the, in the Kent State game. We've got to start creating takeaways, and it's not, you know, I saw our guys trying on Saturday against Kentucky. Like, you go back and watch the tape, you see guys trying to punch the ball out and rip the ball out. But, you know, as Clayton's alluded to, we've got to be in position. So it's hard to get interceptions when you got guys running wide open in the secondary. So we've got to be able to cover better. We've got to continue to do a great job of tackling and then get 11 hats to the ball to be able to work to get that ball out. And confident that it'll start, you know, start coming.
0: And look, we talked about this earlier, but just to reset it, I get the turnover thing. I get South Carolina's been really good at forcing turnovers since Clayton's been the defensive coordinator. I get it. Do you want to force turnovers? Sure, absolutely. Do you want to win the turnover battle? Yes, we hear that all the time, right? How important it is. And it is. But I just feel like at the end of the day, the biggest problem is, yeah, forcing turnovers you'd like to, but the biggest problem is just, I don't know, busting coverages, miscommunication, guys not in the spots they should be in, guys with poor technique, guys not doing what they fundamentally need to be doing on the defensive side of the ball. I think if you start doing that, you get turnovers. It's tough to intercept a pass when your guys beat you by 5 yards. It's just this. I understand the want for turnovers, but to me, the more important thing is getting back to doing the fundamental things correct on the defensive side of the ball. And those things, if done correctly, usually lead to some type of turnover margin. I feel like if you put all your eggs in the turnover basket and you're not getting turnovers, is your defense fundamentally sound enough to at least force three and outs? At least, make teams kick field goals instead of scoring touchdowns? Because if you're not getting turnovers, you still got to play really good D. Which, again, you're getting off the field or you're holding teams to three. That's just me. I will get more Shane here in the next hour from Carolina Calls last night with Todd. Bill, our buddy Wes and Chris and all those guys over at Gamecock Central put up tons of posts about this game. The one I always like to zero in on as well is Will Helms Analytics, his analytic corner. This is where you get your frustration if you're a Gamecock fan. I'll read this right from Will's analytic post. Billy Connolly's analytic SP Plus moved South Carolina up two spots after the loss. You're saying, but Terry, they lost. Yes, but in the analytic world, there are some stats that matter, and I'll read these off, and hopefully your head doesn't explode. Success rate, explosiveness, expected turnovers, etc. When you take all the important analytic stats, add them up, shake them up, put them in a blender, South Carolina would be expected to win that game last Saturday that they blew the lead and lost, but they're expected to win that game 72% of the time. So in an analytic model, you play that game 100 times through a computer, South Carolina's going to win it 72 times. That's what's so frustrating. And now you're sitting 0-3 in the SEC. The offense has gotten better in the analytic world. The defense falls again because of issues. It's just these things that are happening, and we've said this before, to the analytic world, which is about probabilities and percentages and all these things, just it doesn't compute. Those computers are melting down. So that's a frustration when you really should have won two of your three SEC games and you blew big leads in both and you lost both. And most of the problems were you. That's a tough pill, man. We'll get more into what Will put in here in his analytics corner because it's always really good. But that's the frustration. It's like if you're getting your doors blown off, it's one thing, right? But you're not. I mean, yes. Did Auburn pay for your special trip to the woodshed? Yes. You got whooped. You did. But you also helped yourself got whooped. It's one thing when a team is better than you on paper. It's a second thing when that team is better than you on paper is getting a lot of gifts from you from, I don't know, busting coverages, miscommunicating. I thought you had that guy. Well, I thought you did. Well, he just ran the end zone. I guess neither one of us have him. You helped Alabama out a ton. Like you helped Mississippi State, like you helped Kentucky. You should be a 4-1 team right now. And then a lot of the conversations around the program aren't happening because you're 4-1 and you're 2-1 in the SEC. And you're going to Florida with a different mindset. Self-inflicted wounds have brought you to where you're at right now. They just have. All right, tonight, high school football scoreboard show with Justin Hall. 7 o'clock tonight, rolling to 11. Justin, Jalen Tart, we'll get you rolling. All the high school football stuff. And other really important things as well. Is which Hardee's actually sell bone-in chicken? Things that we need to know. You will find out on the high school football scoreboard show with Justin. Again, at 7 to 11 tonight. Here on 107.5 The Game in Columbia. All right, more Shane in the next hour. We will pop. I think next we'll hear what Shane has to say about Florida's offense and defense. That is coming up. It's a Football Friday sponsored by our good buds at Cantina 76, Main Street.
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last hour till we get to the post-game show with Jay and I. We'll have Langston, our buddy Langston Moore, Gamecock alum, in the 4 o'clock hour. Wild card showdown, the 5 o'clock hour. Getting you ready for South Carolina, Florida. And one other thing about the Gators, we talked about their offensive line. Florida's offensive line play this year, pass blocking, they've only given up 2 sacks all year, 29 pressures to the offensive line in 5 games. Obviously, they've run the ball well with Jaden Ball. South Carolina, though, does average more yards before and after contact than Florida. The Gamecocks have been an excellent running team. They really have. If you look at it, they're averaging 3.4 yards before contact. That's number 2 in the SEC. Some other analytic stats, I won't bore you too much with them and make your head explode. Rushing success rate. South Carolina's number 1 in the SEC. Number 4 in the SEC in negative play rate. And number 2 in the SEC with this fancy stat, again, I won't go down the rabbit hole. It's called EPA on designed runs. Now, the passing game, not as successful. 8th in yards per game. They're number 2 in rush yards per game in the conference. 7th in points per game. So overall success rate, because the passing offense has obviously been inconsistent. South Carolina, despite being first in success rate running the ball, they're only 12th in passing success rate. So the passing game, the inconsistencies in the passing game have been obviously a problem. You look at Florida real quick. Gators run it well, but they're only averaging 2.8 yards before contact. That is 5th in the SEC. Rushing success rate, 13th. They have some negative plays. They're 9th in the SEC negative play rate. Passing success, though, they're 1st. They have been very efficient throwing the football because their run game has been so good. They haven't been behind the chains a lot. They were in the Missouri game. You saw what happened, asking Aaron Filo to try to step up and win the game. Filo, a little bit of a heavy burden for the first-year starter. Sack rate, this is the thing we wanted to point out. They are number 1 in the SEC in preventing sacks. 1.1% of dropbacks end up in a sack. It's pretty good. They're top 5 in the SEC in throwing it and running it. 226 yards a game running it, 295 yards a game throwing it.

0: They do. Fernell Brown has been good this year. Dallas Wilson, good. Both of those guys have combined on 35 catches on 44 targets. And drops, team has 11 drops. Wilson has one. Brown does not have a drop. Wilson contested catches. He's got 2 out of 4 attempts. Brown's got 1 out of 2. Florida's team has been pretty solid, 5 out of 12 on contested catches. So the two best receivers don't drop it. They've gotten a ton of targets. If you look at who plays in the slot on this football team, they kind of move it around a lot. With Bailey Stockton there the most. But they have a couple of receivers in Wilson and Brown that can hurt you. And again, Buster Faulkner is going to do a lot of eye candy, a lot of motions, a lot of different things to confuse your defense, to put your defense in bad matchups. So South Carolina's got to, first of all, they've got to like communicate. They've got to be, everybody's got to be doing their job. There can be no coverage busts. No, you know, they've got to be disciplined in the run game. You got to set the edges. You got to take the right gaps. Missouri gave you a game plan in some ways, but what Missouri did so well is executed on defense. South Carolina's got to consistently execute. All right, again, Shane Beamer, talking about the Florida offense and defense. Let's start off, Dave, with Shane discussing the challenges of the Florida offense, cut 5.
1: Yeah, you're right about Florida. They do that. They're one of the teams in the country that motion and stuff the most. And like a lot of the teams, or really the last two that we've played, Alabama and Kentucky, they use multiple tight ends. They've got about 4 tight ends they play. So they present a lot of problems from a personnel grouping standpoint. They present a lot of problems from a motion standpoint. And they've got great personnel, too, at the running back position. Position, receiver position, all over the offense. So it'll be a big challenge, and I'm sure we'll see a lot of it because, let's be real, we haven't done a great job defensively of covering some of this motion and things like that. So we'll be tested on Saturday. We've got to be smart, again, about what we're doing defensively and making sure our guys know how to line up and execute the call. Yeah, and then against Kentucky, I felt like we did a lot of good things. Now, it came down to – I shouldn't say it came down, but all people remember the last play of the game. And that's unacceptable and can't happen, and the touchdown before that. But for the most part, I thought we did a good job against the run against Kentucky and made some plays from a pass defense standpoint. Not enough. We gave up a touchdown over there on our sideline, which can't happen. But for the most part, I thought those guys did some good things. And it was good to see us be able to affect the quarterback more. We had three sacks against Kentucky, and we've got to be able to continue to affect the other team's quarterbacks by being able to get pressure on those guys too.
0: Again, that's the big matchup in this game is South Carolina's pass rush versus Florida's pass protection and Aaron Filo, the quarterback, 1.1% sack rate, best in the SEC in preventing sacks. There are two reasons. A, the Florida offensive line is doing a nice job in pass protection. 2, Filo gets rid of the ball quick. We've talked about this. Filo's getting the ball out of his hands 2.54 seconds. That's excellent. Excellent. And if you go a little deeper dive on it, because I am right now, because I got the computer in front of me. You think I know this off the top of my head? Seriously? All right, break it down. Filo, 2.54 overall, getting rid of the ball. Clean pocket, 2.27. That's drop back, read, let it rip. When blitz, 2.70. I mean, when not blitz, 2.70. When blitz, 2.28. The one deal when Filo is pressured, he gets it out over 3 seconds at 3.19. Filo's only been pressured, though, about 28% of the time. So, again, Florida does a lot of things to prevent you from getting to their quarterback. Filo gets it out quick. The offensive line is good in pass protection. But to me, it's big. South Carolina's got to find a way. Just got to find a way to get after Aaron Filo. Pressure him, hurry him. Obviously, in a perfect world, sack him.

0: but at least pressure and hurry him. And then he gets the ball out so quick, you know, if you're not being able to get to him, get your hands in the air and bat those things in the air, maybe you get a pick. But I think if you can stop the run game, force Florida into down and distance where they got to throw it, you got to get after Philo. You just do. All right, Shane, just that was about the Florida offense. Let's flip it over, and here is Shane Beamer discussing the Florida defense. The Florida defense has been leaky. Make no mistake. They've given up points to Missouri, to Auburn, even in the blowout of Ole Miss. Ole Miss scored points, made plays. The Florida defense has had some issues. Yeah, they got two really good pass rushers, but overall, Florida has had some struggles on the defensive side of the ball. Here's Cut 8, Dave. Shane, talk about the Florida defense last night on Carolina Calls.
1: Yeah, they got a good defense. They starts up front with them. They've got two really good defensive ends. Edge players, probably the two best that we've seen this year, in my opinion. They've got size. You know, they got a defensive end that's 6 foot six, 290 pounds, and is twitchy and athletic. Number zero is a really good player for them at defensive end. They've got depth at defensive tackle. Linebackers are experienced guys, and then they've got size in the secondary. You look at their secondary, it's a bunch of guys over 6 foot, and they've got length. So really good defense. It's doing a good job of creating takeaways for them and getting the ball back for their offense, and is very opportunistic. So we've got a big challenge on our hands. They've got talent. A lot of those guys on that defense we recruited here and wanted, you know, coming out of high school or in the transfer portal, and they're at Florida now. So we know they're good players, and will be a big challenge for us Saturday.
0: Is there, Shane, give you a breakdown of the Florida defense? And look, can we be real? Just you and I talking. No coach is ever going to go on in front of a microphone and say, you know, the opposing defense sucks. Guys aren't that good. We should hang a 50 on these cats. No, every defense is good. Every offense is good. Whatever. That's just what you say. But Florida's defense has had some issues. Big play issues, small play issues. They've been better against the run in the past, but you know, the thought process of, if I can throw it on you, why am I running it? Same thing with South Carolina. South Carolina's run defense, the stats are pretty good, only giving, 3.2 yards a carry. But teams are like, why are we wasting our time running against you? We'll just throw it over your head. One of the concerning things about the Gamecock defense in the Kentucky game especially is you saw Will Stein, the Kentucky head coach slash offensive coordinator, get South Carolina in some bad matchups. You saw Darby, the freshman receiver, way too many times being covered by a linebacker. And Buster Faulkner is a guy, too, that tries to create a lot of mismatches. So that's something to look out for as well. All right, Shane had a bunch of things to say. We're going to get to it this hour. The next one, we'll focus on Jaden Ball, Florida's excellent running back. We'll get to that coming up. Dave, are we ready with our little interview we're going to hook up? We ready yet? And which one is this, Dave? I forgot what I asked you. It's been at least 10 minutes since I asked for this. Yeah, Matt Stinchcomb will be doing the game. The former Georgia offensive lineman, Stinchcomb, also played in the NFL. Talk with Tyler and the crew during the midday. We're going to re-rack Matt Stinchcomb. And, you know, we'll do that at 2:30. I like that. 2:30, we'll get Matt Stinchcomb re-racked for you so you can hear what Matt, his thoughts about the upcoming game with Florida. Up next, though, we'll hear Shane talk about Jaden Ball, fine running back for Florida. And also, Coach Beamer, how you flushed last week's loss. That's coming up next here on the Halftime Show. Dave's here, Terry Ford, till 3 here on the game.
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3: The Gamecocks jumped out to a 17-0 lead.
4: It's Fuller up the middle and right in there. Touchdown, Carolina.
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3: Now it's on to the Swamp to take on Florida. 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

0: All right, get you ready. South Carolina, Florida, in the swamp. Again, we get it going, 7:30, Gamecocks game day right here from Mission Control. Tyler Head, myself, Dave Adair, 7:30 in the morning. Yeah. Dave volunteered to stop and get donuts to bring in. What a hell of a guy. Thank you, Dave. Dave's going to pay for it. Hook us up.
1: I am.
0: And Dave's on a health kick, so Dave even said, I'm not going to eat any, but I just want you guys to have donuts.
1: I did?
0: That was Dave, I might tear up thinking about how special that is. Thank you.
1: You know, my memory, I guess, is going.
0: At your age, Dave, you can't remember. I swear you said that. And I'm sure Tyler will back me up.
1: Well, I'm sure he will.
0: So we get rolling 7:30, then about 9:15-ish, we have the SEC report. Then 9:30, the network pregame takes over with Chris and Chet. Then 12:45 kickoff from Gainesville. Todd and Tommy on the call. South Carolina, 11.5-point dogs, taking on the Florida Gators. All right, Jaden Baugh, if you haven't been paying attention, the Florida running back is really good. Ball averaging about 6.5 yards a carry, over 600 yards. Only 2.5 yards before contact, and then ball is 4 yards after contact. So when you hit him, he really doesn't go down. Ball's been excellent this year, but was bottled up by Missouri. I mean, bottled up huge in the Missouri game, and that was the big key for the Tigers, basically to pull that upset and smack Florida around. In Como, Baugh, 12 carries, 13 yards. And 12 of those yards on one carry. So 11 other carries for only a yard. That's bottling up a heck of a running back. So here's Shane Beamer talking about Jaden Baugh. Cut 6.
2: He's a load. He's just got such an ability for a big running back to be able to make people miss and be able to run you over. I mean, he's just got an elite shiftiness in the open field, and he's just a great football player. I mean, we recruited him. We liked him as a linebacker. And if it said this guy could be a running back, there's no doubt about it, but we thought he'd be a big-time linebacker too. And we kind of recruited him at both positions. And I remember going to his high school in Georgia and visiting with him in his coach's office and all that. So he's done a great job at Florida. A lot of respect for the way that he plays, but how do you stop him? It takes all 11 on defense. You got to do a great job of tackling. You know, he does such, like I said, a great job of turning 5-yard gains into 25-yard gains with his ability to break tackles and make people miss. And this ain't a guy that you can go low on. Like, you got to be able to, you know, buckle your chin strap and wrap that guy up and get him on the ground. So he's a talented guy, but I'm excited about our running backs too, Ross, you know, and looking forward to watching Matt Fuller and those guys, you know, continue to run the ball too. And we're going to need to on Saturday to keep up with these guys.
0: One other name in the run game for Florida to keep an eye on, or a name, Duke Clark. Duke Clark, and he spells Baugh. Clark only has 33 carries. Baugh has 95. Clark has 33 carries for 260 yards. He's averaging about 8 yards a carry. 5.5 yards after contact. So Duke Clark is another name to keep in your head for Florida's run game. Flip side of Florida's defense, just want to give you an idea. Here's what opposing quarterbacks in the last 3 games, we're talking about Auburn, Ole Miss, and Missouri, the 3 SEC games. Here's what these 3 quarterbacks did throwing the football against Florida's pass defense. Byron Brown, 20-35, 271, 3 scores, 1 interception, almost 8 yards an attempt. That was in Florida's 44-39 win over Auburn. Byron Brown was good. Make no mistake. Auburn hit multiple explosives, a 25-yarder, 35-yarder, 48-yarder. Brown did throw a pick. Next one was the victory over Ole Miss. Now, again, that was a smackdown, 52-28 Gators at the Swamp. But Trinidad Chambliss, 25 of 34, 298, almost 9 yards an attempt, a touchdown and a pick. And Ole Miss did lose a fumble. But Chambliss was excellent as well against this Florida pass defense. Then finally, Austin Simmons had a day. Well, the entire Missouri offense had a day. Austin Simmons was on point against Florida. Simmons on the day, 23 of 30, 340, 11, over 11 yards an attempt, two touchdowns, zero picks. So you see three quarterbacks all through for at least 270 yards, multiple touchdowns against the Florida pass defense. And Jamal Roberts, the number two running back in Missouri, or the 1B behind Kwon Lacy, who's not yet healthy. Roberts, 24 carries, 211 yards, almost 9 yards a pop, and three scores. So again, the Florida defense, there are plays to be made here. Now again, the weather's obviously could be a factor. We know that. But whether the passing game, definitely Florida in their three SEC contests, they gave up yards in the air to the opposing quarterbacks. Jamal Roberts, though, ran wild against Florida. And in the Ole Miss game, again, that thing got away in the second half. But in the Ole Miss game, plus there was injuries in the Ole Miss game that hurt the Rebels' run game. But Trinidad Chambliss went 7 for 44. And Kwon Lacy was I mistakenly put Kwon Lacy with Missouri. Kwon Lacy, Ole Miss. Kwon Lacy was out with an injury. So no Kwon Lacy did hurt the Ole Miss run game. But obviously, and then Auburn, Bryce Brown, I believe he was the leading rusher. Or Byron Brown, I'm losing my mind. Byron Brown, 18 carries, 65 yards in the football game. But the Florida defense, I'm just telling you, if South Carolina doesn't hurt themselves with penalties and turnovers, South Carolina, and obviously again, weather is a thing, but the Gamecocks can move the ball on Florida. They absolutely can. Ahmad Hardy is who I was thinking of with Missouri. My bad. So we'll see where this whole thing breaks down. But again, yards can be made against this Gator defense. But you do, you on your defensive side of the ball, want to slow down that Florida run game and force Aaron Filo to be more than just a guy who's running an efficient passing offense. And running the football for Florida, they're very balanced across the board. Some teams are more left-handed, right-handed on the offensive line where they run it. Not Florida. It breaks down all the way across. 12%, 15%, 11%, 10%, 10%, 11%, 15%, 13%. Their most success is around right end and left end. They're very successful around the ends. Not so much inside the right side of the offensive line, not so successful, but when you go outside right and left side and even off tackle, in some ways Florida's at their best with their backs. All right, Matt Stinchcomb hanging out with Tyler and Wes this week. Stinchcomb, the analyst for the game tomorrow with South Carolina and Florida. We'll hear Matt Stinchcomb's comments. Matt, by the way, also did the South Carolina-Kentucky game as well. Matt Stinchcomb from the SEC Network with Tyler and Wes. We're going to re-rack that for you next here on the Halftime Show on the Game.
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5: All right, welcome back in. It is the Garnet Trust Hour, presented by Krantz Cooling, Heating, and Plumbing. Tyler Head and Wes Mitchell to South Carolina and Florida coming up from the Swamp on Saturday afternoon. Of course, you can listen to it here on 107.5 Game or listen to our guest call it on the SEC Network, that being Matt Stinchcomb joining us on the AAA Heating and Air phone lines. Matt, appreciate the time as always. How are we doing today, sir?
6: Doing great, man. Fired up for the weekend.
5: We all are. Hopefully the rain stays away. We'll see what happens there. You are getting very familiar with the South Carolina team, your third assignment in the first six games of the season. Where are you at in terms of surprise level of what you've seen out of this team through five games so far?
6: Well, I think they're a better team than their record reflects. But I can't say that the play has always been divergent from the win-loss record. That statement is, this is a better team personnel-wise than it's shown to be. And that sounds like that might be a full-blown indictment on, you know, coaching or scheme. It's not. It's both at times, of course, but I do think that this team should perform better than it has. And in many instances, it's just a matter of players got to make a play right there. Blocks got to be made right there. Tackles got to be made. You know, the coverage, that has to be understood and then executed. And there's too much of that that's happening, that's for sure, where it's both. And it's hard. That's a moving target from a coaching standpoint. When you've got a guy that should be able to execute something or has, and even some instances within the game, and then later doesn't. And so it's a team that's dangerous, but it's dangerous in both directions in that I don't think that it's just consistency is a word. Right now it's like, what do you trust? You know that you've got good players. They've put together good performances in stretches. But the consistency makes you think it's a little bit of a loose cannon on the deck.
7: Hey, Matt, Wes Mitchell here. Appreciate you hopping on with this. I know you pointed it out on the broadcast on Saturday, but what did you think of Lenoris's performance? I think you pointed out at times, like, hey, not getting a ton of help from his receivers at times. There was maybe a little lull in the third quarter, a couple of plays Lenoris wants back. But overall, I thought maybe one of his more dynamic performances this year when you add it all up.
6: I agree. I think this was the best one that we've seen. I think that he played winning football, and you can't do it on your own. You can't throw it to yourself. And there was, you know, the drops got to get fixed. That's at this point, it becomes a trust issue or can with quarterback and the receivers where it's like, I can't trust that you're going to come up with this play. And right now it really does. You know, Mazio Bennett emerged in that game last week. You get it to one of your best players to, you know, give yourself a chance to put the game away on a third down, and he just doesn't come up with the catch. Should have. in Nick Harbor. So it's, that's the kind of thing that you see happening where you're going, it's one thing if you're a freshman. It's one thing if you're a guy that's, you know, maybe playing more than he otherwise would due to injury or game circumstance. But it's not, you know, not in large sample sizes. Too often it's a guy that you know can do it, that has done it, that didn't do it. And that's got to be immensely frustrating, not just for the player, the coaches, the program, and the fans, is that you're seeing something that not even prospectively could be done, but that actually has been done, but then doesn't get executed in the most important moments.
5: Again, talking to Matt Stinchcomb of the SEC Network, previewing South Carolina and Florida coming up Saturday, 12:45 from the Swamp. We were just talking in the last segment about Florida's game this past weekend against Missouri and how they lost the battle at the line of scrimmage, particularly when Florida had the football. When you look at this from an offensive line perspective, seeing them getting punched in the mouth, was that just an anomaly and something you think they're going to respond to? Or is that something that you think South Carolina can take advantage of in a similar way that Missouri did this past weekend?
6: Yeah, there was no magic to the Missouri scheme, that's for sure. This is obviously that the stretch zone, wide zone runs. They see a lot of that at Missouri. That's a cornerstone of what they've been for the past several years offensively, even with different play caller this year. So, you know, there's a level of familiarity there, but let's be real. That's not like some, you know, free radical where folks are like, wow, well, what is this run concept? Not seen this before. Missouri did a great job flying around, quite literally, and they tackled superbly in that game. And number 13 for Florida and Jaden Baugh is a really difficult back to get on the ground, and they did. And that can be the difference in yards gained and yards lost. A lot of times Florida is staring at a second and nine. A lot of times they were looking at a third and 10-plus. That's not a comfort zone for that offense. That's evident. Not any offense really sitting there going, hey, sure, yeah, just, you know, first two downs, we'll just take some risks, whatever, throw a few plays out there. But we know third and 10, we've got locked down. Of course not. But especially for Florida, is third and obvious passing down is just not where they ever want to find themselves. And they did repeatedly because Missouri did a really good job on early downs and Florida hurt itself. You know, they had some early down penalties that dug a hole to where they're looking at 10 plus to convert. And, you know, that's a losing strategy. Florida hurt itself as much as Missouri did. But there's no doubt that you can replicate that performance. And I think, you know, South Carolina is healthier up front. You know, Brownlow Dindy, you know, was very limited last time out. It'll be interesting to see what the rotation at defensive tackle looks like this week. But that's what you want to force Florida into, and they're kind of playing left-handed, is if they're having to throw the football to get conversions. They've been great at getting ahead in the down and distance. They were not great at that versus Missouri, and it showed.
7: Matt, I think one of the frustrations for Gamecock fans right now is they kind of watched South Carolina struggle to run the football for 5 years off and on. And you know, I know some of this year has been Lenoris, but they've kind of fixed the run game, at least compared to what it was last year, not allowing near as many pressures in the passing game either. But then it's been other things this year, obviously. But now that you've had this team a few games this year, what have you seen just from what Kendall and, you know, Randy Clements, all those new guys on the O-line, what has been the biggest difference with the Carolina run game this year, maybe compared to last year that you've seen?
6: Yeah, well, part of it is the players. Part of it's players. I mean, these guys are playing, they're playing good football. Darius Gray is a special player. Just watching him, the guy, it looks like he's been playing not just college football, but SEC football for a couple of seasons. It does not look like the game's moving too fast. Just a good football player. Fun to watch. And I think you could probably start him at just about any position. I don't know if he can snap the ball or not, but I bet you could teach him. So it's... That's been a lot of fun to see because that has been an anchor for that offense in a bad way for a couple of years now where it's just been inferior offensive line play. Part of it's the guys. Part of it's the players themselves. But I do think that the coaching matters, and I think Coach has done a great job with that front. To bring together guys that have not been playing with one another for a long period of time, it's hard to build chemistry up front. That's why historically it's been really challenging for the portal to be a place where you can build offensive lines, because you got to find ways for guys to play well together. And, you know, styles as well, where this guy might be a really good whatever it is. He could be a puller, but he's not great. He's not a great down line, zone blocker. He's not strong in pass protection, and so you can't put him on the right side of a right-handed offense because they're always sliding opposite of him. There's all kinds of stuff that can come into play where a guy could be a great player in one system and not so great in another. And these guys have come together and played really well. And I think part of it, too, is Coach Briles' offense. The RPO element does seem to be much more prominent. The ball does seem to come out. That certainly helps the run game because you're forcing that conflict defender. Is he going to add to the box? Is he going to play in coverage? Mm-hmm. And they're just reading that guy. So it's I do think that that helps. And you mentioned Lenoris's legs, obviously, the big run last week. It helps those rush numbers, obviously, but to run the football better. The frustration, if I'm a Carolina fan, is some years you're playing good defense, you're getting a ton of takeaways, but the offense is just anemic.
7: Yep.
6: And now the offense can move the football, and it finally, scored the football early. This team has started fast. It's a weird season. And you just watch South Carolina and the stuff that you're going, where a team that's talented but isn't achieving, it's what is it? Well, we're slow starts. No, they've started fast. It's the second half where they've really struggled. They have not started fast in that third quarter, which is kind of a whole separate game. But otherwise, the usual stuff that you see where teams struggle, where it's like, they're not playing well on the lines of scrimmage. They don't run the football well. They're starting slow. That hasn't been it. And even defensively, what's got to be just blowing minds over there is that secondary, when they have busted, it's with guys that should know better. We've seen it from the Currents kid and the true freshman, and that's going to happen. But it's elsewhere where you're going, what happened? How do you explain the confusion here? And that's the part that has to be maddening.
5: Matt, we appreciate the time as always, man. Looking forward to Saturday.
6: All right, guys.
5: Matt Sinchcombe there, the SC Network.
0: Wow, what a play. The Game Network. Columbia, Charleston, Florence, and Myrtle Beach.
8: 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Well, we got you. All you have to do is text your name, your business, and your phone number to 803-404-6100, and we'll be in touch. There is no catch. We know times are tough, but we would love to help you out and your business.
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9: The Cleveland Guardians force Game 5 of the ALDS. The Guardians beat the White Sox last night 9-5 in Game 4 of the Divisional Series. The Guardians exploded for 6 runs in the 6th inning and didn't look back. Jose Ramirez went 2-for-5 with a homer and 3 RBI. Game 5 of the ALDS in Cleveland is tomorrow at 8 Eastern. I'm Chris Black.
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0: 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You can register at 1075thegame.com. Just look for the little flippy thingy that says Lawyer Lisa. Click it. Jump in. You're all good to go. Set to rock. Football Friday, sponsored by Cantina 76. Divine Maine tacos are phenomenal. We tried them all. They're great. They got a really cool trio of dipping sauces for your nachos. Guac is excellent. I love that. I could drink queso with a straw. Margaritas, top notch. Modelo's good. So Football Friday, Cantina 76, again, Divine, and also the location on Maine. We've talked a ton about South Carolina and Florida, kind of giving you an idea what's going on both sides of the ball. Be nice to see the wide receivers of South Carolina pop a bit. That'd be good. Again, we don't know what the weather conditions are going to be. We got no clue. But Florida has struggled on defense. Coverage units have had issues. We went over this. Byron Brown, Trinidad Chambliss, Austin Simmons, all three quarterbacks had big days against Florida. Back into that defense, Miles Graham, Kane Clark have both struggled. Graham, a linebacker, has been picked on in coverage. Clark, a corner. Also, Jordy Lowry has had issues in coverage as well, the other corner. The third corner also, Javari Flowers. These guys have had some issues. Ben Hanks, the fourth of the quartet of corners, he's barely averaging coverage and has given up some plays. So the plays are there to be made, is what we're saying. That Lenoris and the offense have to take advantage of it. Again, Roberts, the Missouri running back, went for over 200 yards last week, almost 9 yards a pop. So it's there. Just don't be sloppy with the ball. Turn it over. Don't have those drive-killing penalties or touchdown off-the-board penalties. And offensively, you can do some damage. Problem is the defense has got to stop Florida because their offense has got some dudes. Yes, Missouri stopped them, but now you got to look at what Missouri did, and you have to execute. That's been a problem. SEC for the weekend. Obviously, Bama, Georgia. Games in Tuscaloosa. Could be some serious weather conditions there, obviously. Our meteorologist, Jay Phillips, should have an update on that during the postgame show next, the weather. That's going to be a game. 7:30 ABC. Bama's barely a favorite, a point and a half. Look, Alabama's, we saw it. Alabama's really good. This is the best version of Bama under Kalen DeBoer. But Georgia, you know, Gunnar Stockton's been a lot better, throwing the ball down the field more consistently, more explosive plays for the Georgia offense. Defensively, you can't run the ball against Georgia. Now, their secondary's had a little bit of leakage. But Georgia's excellent. It's the best team Georgia's had in a few years. So we'll see what happens. I took Georgia in our little Gamecock Central picking contest. I know that Kalen DeBoer has beaten Kirby a couple times, but Georgia, of course, got even by road grading them in the SEC championship game. I just feel like with the weather conditions and Georgia, they're a better slop team the way they're built. So I'll take Georgia there. I'll tell you an interesting under-the-radar game. Let me get to the other one, big-ish. Texas-Oklahoma, Red River rivalry. Oklahoma, when they were ranked and had this great defense, this game had a lot more wow to it. Now, Oklahoma, they are, I'm going to be nice, offensively challenged. Facing Texas. Texas should win this game by two scores. They just should, unless they start turning the ball over. But the under-the-radar game is Kentucky hosting LSU. LSU is much better on paper, but Kentucky at home. Kentucky's feeling, they got confidence. 4-1, 2-1 in the league. Feeling good about themselves. LSU's coming in. I think LSU wins. Tigers are 9.5-point favorites, but I think Kentucky can hang, at least for a little bit. Tennessee should run over Arkansas and Fayetteville. Ole Miss will take care of Vanderbilt in Nashville. Man, isn't it interesting, like, one player can make such a difference. Diego Pavia, no longer at Vanderbilt. There are other guys, too, don't get me wrong. But Vanderbilt's back to being Vanderbilt again. 3-2 on the year, 0-2 in the league. And Texas A&M travels to Missouri. A&M, they have trouble on offense. Missouri, you give them tons of credit for how they played last week against Florida. Missouri 4-1 overall, 1-1 in league. So that game in Como. That's your SEC for Saturday. And obviously we get started 7:30 Gamecocks game day, about 9:15 SEC report. Then the network pregame takes over at 9:30, kick 12:45. You can hear it all here on 107.5 The Game in Columbia. Also, our affiliate in Myrtle Beach will have it as well. 11.5 point favorites, Florida. Now, could South Carolina cover? Absolutely. I think the Gamecocks will stick around in this game. But again, for Gamecock Central, I'll pick Florida. All right, postgame show with Jay and I happening next. David Dare, nice work, man. Can't wait for you to bring all the donuts in the morning and then eat none of them. You're a good man. Postgame show, we'll talk to you next. You're on the Game, Game Network, at the Game TV Radio on YouTube.
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28: Jay Phillips, thank you so much for taking time out of your afternoon to be with us. Langston Moore will join us in just a little bit. Got sound from Coach Beamer ahead of tomorrow's game in Gainesville. Carolina on the way down now, expecting some rain, maybe some of the outer bands of Isais. It's fun to say.
0: For you.
28: Well, it depends on, yeah. Mm-hmm. But in all seriousness, the folks along the panhandle of Florida, the Mobile, Biloxi areas, they're going to get popped. Mm-hmm. And southern Alabama, they're going to get popped. By the time this thing makes it towards Tuscaloosa, it should have obviously weakened Tuscaloosa about 200 miles north of the Gulf. But it's going to have an impact on that big game tomorrow night. You know, exactly what kind of impact, who knows. But communications from the SEC and the University of Alabama as of, you know, lunchtime, Terry.
0: Mm-hmm.
28: Game is scheduled. A lot of restrictions on tailgating and travel and some of the pregame festivities. For instance, I mean, it makes sense. Like, right, no tents.
0: Right. Oh, yeah, absolutely no tents.
28: You know, and, you know, they'll have a lot more. They have as many cops as possible around just in case of power outages. But, yeah, you also wonder how many of those, you know, men and women in law enforcement and first response are needed, you know, in the south of the state. So
0: right.
28: There are still contingencies in place. They're not going to play it in Athens. I saw that as a rumor. They're not going to play it in Atlanta because, for one thing, United has a game tomorrow night, so they can't. The dome is taken. There is an outside possibility, if needed, to play on Sunday, but that doesn't look likely. I think they're going to get it off tomorrow night. It
0: right.
28: just might be.
0: It's going to be.
28: It might be delayed, and it might mm-hmm. be ugly, and the field will be sloppy, and it's probably going to still be windy and rainy. But they're going to get this one in as best they possibly can.
0: Yeah.
28: So, you know, and that's good. I I'm more concerned, obviously, about the folks down along the coast there, because this one's going to come on. It's going to hit. Right now, it's at about 120 miles an hour. It's a good storm, man.
0: I remember when I was in Biloxi. Remember back in the old days, I used to take my horse and buggy to work. I remember being in Biloxi. And one time, I'm driving back from New Orleans to get back to Biloxi. And listen to the radio. And one minute, there's a hurricane warning. 10 minutes later, oh, by the way, there's a tornado watch.
28: Yeah.
0: You had a hurricane warning, a tornado watch, yeah. Same time. Because that's the world of the Gulf right there, yeah. Man. It's just that weather. There was also a story of, I remember seeing, somebody had an old newspaper of it. There was an apartment building right there. If anyone's ever been to Biloxi, you know how how it's built up right by the Gulf, right by the water. You had the casinos. Obviously, you have a Waffle House every block. But you have also, there's some apartment buildings. Well, there was an apartment building there once. This is years ago. I forget which hurricane. And people like to have hurricane parties.
28: Yeah.
0: There are people. I am not one of them. I do not want to partake in the hurricane tornado party because I really don't want to. It's not my bag. I like to be safe and alive. When I lived in Ohio, in Tornado Alley, they had tornado parties. But anyway, so they're having this hurricane party on a roof on this apartment building. And Mother Nature saw the party, said, you know what? The hurricane wants to join the party. Wiped out the entire top of that damn building. And so, yeah, it's no,

0: my favorite stories of Hurricane Hugo. Again, that was my freshman year at Carolina, and we had a bunch of buddies that went to Charleston as well, so they came up, and yeah, we were, Columbia got popped pretty good. I mean, Charleston obviously was just wrecked, but as the hurricane was approaching, Governor Campbell, who is one of my heroes, and I worked for him for a few years, Governor Campbell went ahead and opened up the, I guess that's the eastbound lanes of 26 to get people out.
1: Right.
0: So you had the westbound, which leaves Charleston anyway, and he opened up the eastbound. So he's doing this for a little bit, and apparently, like, the feds called and said, you can't do that. And he said, well, I already have. and so for a minute somewhere, I'm not sure, between Charleston and Orangeburg, I think they had to, like, stop for a minute for, you know, whatever. And then they're like, fine, you know, go ahead. Because, I mean, this thing, I mean, yeah. Hugo was big. But anyway, I'm hoping for the folks down in Alabama and absolutely, Florida and Mississippi, man, that it's not the worst that they've ever seen. But, man, that sucker's, it's a big storm.
1: Yeah, I saw a little bit about this earlier today.
0: That eye is starting to form and the pressure's dropping. And again, I think the last check I saw anyway was 120 miles an hour. And it's moving fast, like 10 or 12 miles an hour north. So it's a good one, man.
1: Yes, it is.
0: It's not the biggest, but it's
1: big. Big enough.
0: Yeah.
1: It's big enough.
0: It's not a thunderstorm.
1: Right. Exactly.
0: So, but anyway, we'll keep you updated on that. But obviously for Carolina, you know, tomorrow becomes, I'm not sure what, to be honest with you. I felt like last week was as close to must win as you could get in the first weekend of October. I'm not so sure that I feel that way about tomorrow. That's why I don't know what the sense of internal urgency may be for the football program.
1: Here's my thing. I'm with you about last Saturday. With everything that happened after, you know, getting taken to the woodshed in Tuscaloosa and the Dylan Stewart stuff, the program, it felt like the program was teetering, right? But those players, and we said this last week, we'll see how they play at home against Kentucky, because if they go out there and they play with effort, you know, they got their coaches back. And they did, to their credit. They say what you want about the game, they played with great effort. And you should have won. You didn't. Once again, you blew a lead. And then the talk afterwards is, okay, what's going to happen now? Because you were 4-8, 1-7 in the SEC. You've blown your second SEC big lead in three SEC games. You're now at home. You're now 1-10 in your last 11 SEC games. And nothing happened. And then we started getting the intel that nothing might not happen the rest of the year. It's fluid, but the feeling is that the money folks and powers that be, in a perfect world, probably would rather have Shane get through the season and then reassess at the end, right? And part of it, obviously, is the big buyout. So now, Jay, we sit here, to your point, we feel like, okay, that's the road that wants to be taken by the decision makers. So you're like, okay, now, again, the whole thing could change. You go to the Swamp and get beat 58-3. Maybe it changes. Maybe it doesn't. But it feels like it's in a holding pattern right now. Does that make sense?
0: It does. I again, and David was with us yesterday, David Kloniger, and you know, the phone calls I've made and the conversations I've had and the ones that David's had and others, you know, we've all kind of compared some notes and we've had David on the air and, you know, in a roundabout way, not only is there a sense of, well, hey, that's a big buyout, because I think, listen, if I'm with Chris Clark on this one, and Chris joined us the other day too, if they know they have to do it, then they're going to do it.
1: Well, that's my point.
0: They have the money.
1: That's my point. I think they
0: see an opportunity for four more wins.
1: Well, the schedule, here's the thing too. Let's go to this bigger picture of this whole thing. Oklahoma's offensively challenged. Texas A&M's offensively challenged. Neither team seems as good as we thought they were going to be before the season started, right? Mm-hmm. Tennessee doesn't have a quarterback. they're seeing if Peyton Manning can play a fifth year.

0: Clemson, they, who knows what they'll be, but we don't think they're an elite football team. That's one thing we don't know. There's four right there, Jay, plus you have Arkansas. So the thought process is, if you can win four of those out of the five and get to six and you go to a bowl game, maybe that's enough for people to go, hey, let's run it back in 27. And now I'm not saying the fan base is happy about that, but no, I think that's the...
1: Because 6-6 isn't good enough. It's better than 4-8.
0: Right.
1: But I do think that when you look at the... And again, this isn't me here justifying anything. If anything, I'm playing devil's advocate for the kind of things that we've heard. You made the right hires on offense.
0: Absolutely.
1: And that's working. Now,
0: yep.
1: you again, and what's not working offensively, without, you know, sounding like anybody's throwing players under the bus, but let's, I mean, all of you that are watching can understand, you know, drop passes and untimely turnover mistakes,
0: penalties
1: those are not. That's not coaching.
0: No one's coaching up. Hey, go drop the ball, turn it over, and commit a penalty at the wrong possible time.
1: That's not coaching. I mean, and right. Look, you're going to live with some of that.
0: Sure, it's life.
1: But you are amongst the best teams at running the football in the country, and you hadn't done that in a while. You can clearly, I mean, you can see that Kendall Briles and Randy Clements and Coach Smooth and Stan Drayton are making a difference.
0: The reason they were brought here, they're doing their
1: job. They're making a difference.
0: Mm-hmm.
1: They are. And to, again, not to sound like I'm defending Clayton White or his staff, but I'm with them and with Shane when they say to us, and that's media and you, the fans, we're not doing anything differently.
0: Right.
1: Now that could be on coaching in the sense of, well, you better tweak what you're doing and you need to go get some more dudes. And I think you missed on some of your dudes.
0: You misevaluated.
1: And that is a coaching responsibility.
0: Mm-hmm.
1: But it's one that, as Will Muschamp used to say, you can fix through recruiting.
0: Mm-hmm.
1: So I think there's a belief that what they have in place can be good enough. Now, clearly, these blown leads at home that have been trending over the last several seasons are an issue that you need to overcome.
0: You got to figure it out.
1: I don't know that you have seen anything. And in fact, I'll say I know you haven't seen anything that would tell you that's changing.
0: And I agree with that. And look.
1: And that's going to be problematic in terms of trying, if you're Jeremiah Donati, dare I say it this way, if things don't go well in the next few weeks, to sell this fan base on patience.
0: Well, and that's the thing, because it feels like, and you and I haven't gone door to door, unless you have behind my back, we have not gone door to door to ask people their opinion on the head coach at South Carolina to get a true gauge by actual numbers. But, and this isn't the social media thing. This is, for me, talking to folks who are just living the life that I live, and they're around where I'm around, they know what I do for a living. There's a lot of, we're done with this in this fan base. There really is. And look, the same thing. Everyone says the same thing that I talk to. Love Shane, nice guy, root for him to do well. It's not working. And it's time for it to start working. We're tired. We're tired of the, yeah. Again, you said it to me. You grew up here. The Spurrier era showed you what could be.
1: Mm-hmm.
0: But since then, there's been a lot of not what could be. And consistency. There's been, look, Shane's got a 9-win year, an 8-win year. Muschamp had a 9-win year. But in between, there's a lot of disappointment.
1: Right.
0: And now, you're looking at a year and a half of disappointment.
1: Yep.
0: And folks just have, they've just had enough.
1: And some people will look at the Spurrier years, maybe from the outside, looking into the fan base and towards the program and say, that was an anomaly.
0: You had a Hall of Fame cut.
1: You got spoiled because of Spurrier. You shouldn't otherwise ever expect, and maybe, again, should you expect 49 wins in a 5-year period? No, not around here. But is it wrong to expect 40 wins in a 5-year period?
0: No.
1: I don't think so. 803-404-6100. Langston Moore joins us on the other side. We'll get his take on what's going on as the postgame show rolls on.

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1: Join the NAVS TMC Florence chapter for the second annual Blue Valor Ride, Saturday, October 10th, 9 a.m. to 3 p.m., rain date, October 17th. Blackjack Harley Davidson, 2691 Alex Lee Boulevard in Florence. 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

0: tonight at 7. Justin's got the high school scoreboard show. Elijah's on his way down to Gainesville, Florida. Terry's got to get up early in the morning for the pregame show.
1: 7:30, man. We get rolling.
0: So
1: right
0: does
1: here,
0: Tyler.
1: The, right here at the mothership.
0: So does the program director see to the needs of others on Saturday morning early and bring...
1: Program director won't be available.
0: Bring breakfast? I mean, that would be...
1: No, you know what? The program director typically would, but Dave Adair volunteered to bring donuts in.
0: No, he didn't.
1: Yeah, he did.
0: No, he didn't.
1: He volunteered to bring in donuts. I have it on the skimmer.
0: For him.
1: No, for us. Dave even said because Dave is, you know, on a health kick that he doesn't even want any. He's going to bring them in for us.
0: And you bought that.
1: We'll see what happens tomorrow. Well, if you promise the program director you're going to do something and don't follow through.
0: We'll see.
1: Just saying. Pull
0: it for all of you.
1: Well, you know what? We'll call you in the morning.
0: I'll be up. Arsenal kicks at 7:30, man.
1: To be fair to you, you are an early rising dude.
0: Arsenal kicks at 7:30.
1: You're going to be watching it?
0: I will be front and center.
1: You have your gear on?
0: Probably. I'm wearing
1: pajamas?
0: An Arsenal shirt.
1: Do you have Arsenal pajamas?
0: I don't, actually. Sorry.
1: Yeah, I went on the AAA Heating and Air phone line. Hey, Langston, couldn't you picture old Jay in front of the TV with his Arsenal pajamas?
2: Hey, if Jay... I would expect Jay to have pajamas, but I wouldn't expect him to have, like, the Arsenal. I think more so, like, a Denver. He probably has an array of Denver, but he also has the hat, like, my man from the Christmas. Not a dunce hat, because it doesn't stick. It probably flops down, and it matches, you know, that Denver orange. I expect Jay to have the complete set, the top, bottom, and a hat.
0: Yeah, I wish I did.
1: So we're going with Jay as a pajama guy. Is that what we're doing, Langston?
2: I thought so, but then Jay just said, no, that's not me. Are you sleeping in them tidy whities, Jay?
1: I don't see Jay walking around the house in the tidy whities.
0: Bro, I hadn't worn a pair of tidy whities since I was about 11 years old.
2: That's a man right there.
1: I'll tell you why I never wore them, because my dad traumatized me. That generation, for some reason, my dad had no problem trolling around the house in those tidy whities. He'd be sitting in his chair. Coffee and a lung dart in those tidy whities. Langston, that scarred me for life, brother.
2: First of all, you just sound like you tapped into my favorite TikTok account I follow. I follow a Jim Leland retro account where somebody just told the story of Jim Leland walking around the old Pirates locker room. Hitting the heater, but always making sure somehow he had control over the smoke so it would go in the opposite direction. But he had like the tighty whities on, but he got the old man leg, so everything's not in the tighty whitey.
1: Uh-huh.
2: Like, it also makes me remind me of a comedian, and this is probably one of the best comedians. I want to have the confidence of every old man walking around in tighty whities in a YMCA. If I just had that confidence.
1: Oh, that dude. Yeah. Old dude in the locker room at the YMCA wearing nothing but tube socks is the worst.
2: If I had that confidence in the world, forget the NFL, forget all of that stuff.
0: If I had an ability, I might outlaw tidy whities altogether.
1: Awful. I'll give you a quick story. I won't use the name. The Orioles had a veteran coach at spring training. We used to have to send one of our – we used to do the morning show from spring training. And the first year we're down there, we had a producer who was a runner to go get guests and bring out players and coaches. He comes walking out, and he's like tears in his eyes. And we're like, what's up? Because every time I go in there, and I won't say the name of the coach, this coach is walking around wearing nothing but sweat socks. Nothing but sweat socks. And he's walking around talking to everybody like he's got clothes on.
0: Yeah.
1: And our man is just...
0: Yeah. Hey, somebody's got to do it. May as well be that guy.
1: Hey, Langston, speaking to confidence, we'll leave it at that. Anyway.
0: Yeah. All right. Yeah. That's good. All right. Where were we? Football. Yeah. All right. That's lots of imagery there, kids. Lots of imagery.
1: Mm-hmm. See, mm-hmm. Langston started that with you and Tidy Whitey's. Playing Langston.
0: Yeah. No, but I'm not a pajama guy. I'll go ahead and tell everybody that. But I do have some flannel pants that I might wear when it's a little colder from time to time. Otherwise, let's move on. So the Texas State Fair has started. So let's get into that real quick. Are you heading out at any point?
2: Well, it's sandwiching in between. I'm not going tonight because, again, it's like free parking. And if you got like a gambling app or something like that, I don't think we're sponsored by like the gambling part. But like if you just don't spend the $25, but apply it to like your gambling app. So it's free parking tonight. It's the game tomorrow with Oklahoma and Texas. I think it's like free kids day on like Sunday. So I'm going to wait till like the week after, try to catch it during the day when I don't have to go to like work and try to maybe sneak into the fair. But you go to the fair anytime, it's always packed. I'm like, people don't got to go to work. What happened to the old retired NFL guys and the Silver Fox Club coming in early in the day and sneaking in, getting a turkey leg and walking around and, you know, having the freedom to have the park? But it's always packed, man. How, like you said, it's fair time. It's slammed.
0: How, in all seriousness, how much bigger, like from a geographic standpoint, like a land area standpoint, is the Texas State Fair in direct relation to the South Carolina fairgrounds?
2: I would probably say another like fairgrounds and a half. So like, just imagine Williams-Brice,
0: right?
2: But instead of just the fairs to the right, it's like maybe encompassing the whole 360 around.
0: So like the fair, the actual fairgrounds we have, plus the fairgrounds parking lot, plus Williams-Brice, and that's the fairgrounds in Dallas.
2: At least three quarters around the fair, okay, for sure. Because
0: okay,
2: that's for me, that's what makes it so idyllic. And I don't know, again, somebody came up with it, but it's probably a terrible deal to go in there and watch the game because it's like kind of like Tennessee, but even worse. Like,
0: yeah,
2: you know what I'm saying? Like,
0: yeah,
2: it's
0: yeah,
2: half
0: yeah,
2: a seat plus half a seat,
0: yeah,
2: plus, you know what I'm saying?
0: Yeah.
2: But the aesthetic and being able to walk around the fair and look inside and see, be right at field level and the Cotton Bowl and like, like I kind of went there one year when the game was over and it was bananas because the winning team stays behind and walks around and
0: right,
2: wears all your, I mean, it's very, very cool. Very, very cool. Yeah. Stinks if you're the losing team.
0: Yeah, I can appreciate that. We'll talk about that game in a little bit. Before we hit a break, let's talk about tomorrow. We were saying last week it was as close to maybe must win as you could possibly get. They didn't. I don't know if that same urgency is there tomorrow. How do you look at it?
2: Yeah, I mean, I don't know if the urgency is more just kind of like an apathetic deal from the fan base, but it just feels more like just like, you know, we didn't really expect this Florida one. We thought maybe if we would get on a roll, but it's kind of a dangerous place to kind of be in. You know, it's like the relationship. We're like, we together. Are we going to show up to my mama's Sunday dinner like we usually do? And so tomorrow is going to be really kind of really interesting just to see everything that's going on because of the weather, the travel. One of the biggest things I always love and didn't really appreciate till later on is like there's nothing like going into an opponent stadium, tearing their stuff up, like figuratively, literally on the football field, maybe tear up the bushes a little bit. Shout out to Athens, Georgia, and different places. But there's no better thing to do that. But I don't know if this team is built like that. But we'll see tomorrow because there will be the rain. There will be, you know, it's going to be a physical game. If you hadn't got the memo yet as a Gamecock player, like, you know, Florida's going to be a physical team. And, you know, just look no further than their head coach with the, you know, mixture of – I think he might be the only guy still dipping old school chow. Everybody else has moved on to the Zen and all the other stuff. He's going to hold on to the old tried and true. But I think that just speaks to, like, who this team is and kind of what to expect tomorrow, which is going to be a dogfight every time you go into the Swamp.
0: Yeah, and again, it could be some rain. We'll keep you updated on that, but the forecast certainly calls for some of it. Lots more to do with Langston. We'll have some more state fair fun, but we'll, on the other side, the return of Dylan Stewart, potentially. We'll get Mr. Moore's take on that, try to throw a few NFL things in as well. 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
3: 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Columbia, Charleston, Florence, and Myrtle Beach.
4: Gamecocks jumped out to a 17-0 lead.
5: It's Fuller up the middle and right in there. Touchdown, Carolina.
4: But let it slip away in a 35-34 loss.
5: Rodriguez gets the two-point conversion, and the Wildcats beat the Gamecocks.
4: Now it's on to the Swamp to take on Florida. We'll be talking about it with you all week.
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19: Dylan will travel with us tomorrow to Gainesville, assuming he continues to do what he's supposed to do over the next day, which I'm confident and have no doubt that he will. And I'm proud of Dylan. Obviously, last week was a rough week for all of us, but how he took ownership, took accountability, the way he handled his teammates this week, and the way he practiced the last couple of days has been what we wanted to see, and need to continue to bring him along and keep progressing as we go into Saturday.
0: Shane Beamer on Carolina Calls last night. That Dylan will travel. Further updates on that. Pete Thamel of ESPN has reported that Dylan Stewart will be playing tomorrow for South Carolina. Welcome back in. Jay Phillips, Terry Ford with you, our good friend, the former Gamecock defensive lineman. Let me do it all here. Former Gamecock D lineman, team captain, draft pick of the Cincinnati Bengals, husband, father, children's book author, barbecue aficionado, public speaker, part-time media member, softball dad, cheer dad, and now part-time tour guide of our nation's capital and state fair food expert in Dallas, Texas. He is Mike Simore.
1: And food delivery guy when we were in Dallas.
0: And that too.
1: So,
0: way to add that in late and make it all awkward. I tried.
1: You did great, though.
0: I tried.
1: That's a lot of stuff.
0: And the last time I did it, I remember when I was sick in the car with y'all. I remember in Langston, it was like, man, he's gargling razor blades or something. That's kind of what it felt like after a while there. It's hard to do. Langston, let's talk about this. And I think we mentioned it a little bit last week. But clearly now, Dylan, from what Shane has said in that clip that we just played, has shown the proper contrition, apologized to everybody, is practicing hard. I'm not here to be cynical. I'm here to be observational, but I'm going to throw a little bit of cynicism into it. While this is very good for South Carolina football, obviously, this is something that Dylan Stewart has to do for Dylan Stewart as well, because Dylan Stewart is still seen as a very high potential draft pick, and this is a PR move as much as it is a football move. That's how I'm looking at it.
2: Absolutely. And also, you know, again, because I don't know, you know, what the contracts are. There is no PA. There is no collective bargaining. So I'm sure there is some language, and it's very similar to, like, the NFL. It's like, if you don't play, you don't get paid. And so let's not, you know, forget that, you know, NIL is a thing that as well, too. So definitely future money, but also today's money, meaning, like, if you want to keep on getting these NIL checks, I'm sure there was something in there from whoever, however he gets paid through a collective or whatever, but we don't know. I also think that has a lot to do with that. But I think the bigger picture, and hopefully, I mean, he's made enough the previous couple of years where, you know, he didn't have to do this short term to hopefully, you know, make payroll or something. I don't know how big the Dylan Stewart machine is, but for himself and trying to get the future earnings and the future things that he wants to do, he definitely had to figure out a way to kind of, you know, show maturity, show contrition, whatever it is. And again, just be an adult, because again, this is not going to be the first time or the last time some football players have a discussion, heated words, all these different things. I mean, I remember I was in a position myself where I thought I was good enough to be like, man, don't talk to me today. But man, I'm the, again, just because I played football and played in the NFL doesn't mean I was smart. And I still said a lot of dumb things to people who made decisions about my position being there. But in the heat of the moment, I felt the need to tell somebody who was over, you know, my being there on the team, don't talk to me at this moment. But again, you better go over there and figure out, I'm sorry, you know, daddy, you know, when daddy don't get his medicine, when he come home from school sometimes, you know, you gotta, you know, all those different things. So, yes, I'm glad that he's going to be back on the team. I'm glad that all of these things are, I mean, you know, crazily, this might be something that works out very well for Shane. And Shane, you know, barring that, he doesn't show up to, like, pregame meals or something. I mean, he's going to play tomorrow, so you don't just make the trip down to, you know, Gainesville. You got to take a bus and then a ferry and then ride two alligators strapped to somebody's feet, like on Waterboy or something like that, to get all the way to Gainesville. Like, you go down there because it's a choice, you know what I'm saying? So the point is, he's going down there to play, and hopefully the impact, having maybe an extra week off, you know, not planned because of the suspension, is going to help him again, because again, he was coming off of back injury and all, you know, we didn't know what the status is, still kind of don't know what the status is. So it'll be interesting to see tomorrow how all of that is and how he responds personally.
1: Langston, and again, we're not there. We don't know all the things that have gone into Dylan getting suspended. And definitely we saw some things, and there's some things probably off the field that happened after what happened in Tuscaloosa that also led to this. One of the things is obviously the dealing with the coaches on the sideline. How important is it, or maybe it's not, you know, you had a position coach who recruited you, who was an instrumental part in you coming to a university. Then he leaves and you get a new guy who doesn't have the same connection with you, who might coach you differently, or might say things to you that he says in a certain way that the guy you have a connection with could say the same thing and you take it differently. How much does a position coach play in some of this stuff, good or bad?
2: It plays a tremendous amount. And I keep keep talking about how important Travion Robinson being, you know, on the defensive line specifically, he works with the tackles, but like how important that was. And you see that position being one of the most consistent positions, in my opinion, that has played this year. Just not one guy, two guys, but like all of those guys. And I think that comes from that leadership and that specific unit. So obviously the young kid who came down here from Penn State, and I say he's young because he, you know, he played in the NFL and all these different things, but he's still 30 something years old. But to Dylan, that's probably an old guy. And I think back to when I was doing like some of the sideline stuff, Jadeveon Clowney. I think about this story when he first got, I saw the whole maturation. I saw him when he first got there. Brad Lawin, shout out Law Dog, was on his behind every day so much. JD hated it. Oh my God, I can't stand it. Why is he always on me all the time? JD don't take it. Just on him nonstop. Then we get another guy named get another guy in here, played SEC coach. Deke Adams had a lot of you know, gravitas to him. He was a dude from Mississippi. I mean, don't play with him. Raised a phenomenal child himself. So he knows, and did the same thing, but Jadeveon would not listen to him. And it was funny because I was at practice one time where Jadeveon turned to me and said kind of to the crowd like, man, I miss Brad Lawin. I wish I had Brad. You were just talking about how you hated Brad Lawin just a few months ago. And that just goes to show young people want discipline, need discipline. I'm also talking as a reformed young person myself and still trying to raise myself right. Like, the more we put the pressure on them, and a lot of times we think we're giving the kids a way out, but no, I love you because I'm making it hard for you. I love you because eventually you're going to have to do this on your own, and I need you to figure out some way in the past where you've done this before, you've done hard things, and you can buoy yourself in the future, because if you've done that, you can do this. And I think that's one of the tough things, and it's really challenging for a young guy to come in with his experience, the NFL stuff, but it comes down to this teacher stuff. Rigor and relationships, you got to have them. You can't be out there telling them to do certain things, and if they don't think you care, or they don't trust you, and I hate to sound like a Lou Holtz broken record, but until I figure that out in life, that just changed everything. And I think that's kind of the rub right now, because again, Dylan, I'm 1 foot in, 1 foot out. I'm trying to be respectful, but like, who is this dude? He just got here. He gonna be all right. I gotta get a lot of that is going on, and that's where the relationship and the trust has to come in. That what I'm telling you to do right now is not only going to be important for what's happening for the team right now, but for yourself in the future.
0: How do you look at this defense being able to tweak what it does with the personnel that it has and try to be better? That's the best word I can use. I mean, whether it's getting pressure up front, whether it's trying to cover up some deficiencies in the back, what can you really do at this point in the year as a defense?
2: Well, I think the biggest thing is like the deficiencies, like in the back. So like you can have some pressure and some certain things. So great, Dylan Stewart's coming back, but if the reads and the pictures and, you know, I keep harping on them, misalignment, misassignment. If you're leaving yourself open to an inside slant on a third and four deal, like maybe we need to rethink some calls. Maybe we need to rethink some things. But doesn't matter if Dylan Stewart's getting there right away. That person is already beat by alignment and assignment. And because again, it's just a matter of inches when we're talking about SEC football. And so it's kind of a head scratcher for me. And again, I'm a guy who's been on a lot of terrible teams, a lot of teams that were bad and the record didn't reflect it, but like the communication and the trust. And I mean, it's great that Vicari comes out later in the week and says, man, that was my, but you can't have that. You're at the point, Vicari, the differences, and this is where I had to get on Vicari if I was his coach and in the room with him. He knows the rules in and out, and it drives the announcers crazy when he's returning punts, because he understands the rule that if it's a ball that's punted and the team that's covering touches the ball, the returner has a second where he can pick the ball up unencumbered. It can get slapped out of his hand. I've been on a team where that was coached up and it worked for a touchdown before. And so Vicari understands the nuance and under that, and it's so confident. In it, he does it every single time. I need you to have that same type of discipline and all that stuff when it comes to you to be a defensive back, man. And that's where I don't know where the rub is, where the little gap is in between that, because you obviously have the ability to understand nuance and take the position, the returner position, to a higher level, and you've shown it and setting records. I need you to do the same thing when you're the nickel back and doing all this alignment. 3.5 yards. If it's 3.5 yards, be 3.5. And it's so frustrating. I'm sure the coaches are frustrated because it's no different than like a parent. We just did math timetables last night, Langston. I don't understand how in 24 hours you went to bed, you still don't understand what 3 times 3 is. You know, so again, that's why You got to write some things down in your hand. You can. It's not cheating in football when you put all the stuff on a card, and we all communicate that way. So maybe we got to go back to some elementary things like that, because I think communication misalignment, because we do have the talent out there. It's just guys are nullifying their talent just by playing with their feet in the sand, looking around like, oh, I do.
0: Lots more to do with Langston on the other side. Get his thoughts on the Bama-Georgia game. Get into a little NFL as well. 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
2: The Tampa Bay Buccaneers got their first win of the season last night against the Cowboys. Bucks 24-16. Bucky Irving carried the ball for 21 times for 165 yards and two touchdowns on the night. Dallas falls to 2-3 and heads to Green Bay next week. The Bucks are now 1-4 and host Pittsburgh in week 6. I'm Chris Fleck.
3: Hey, this is the Fat Jack. Another week of football in the books. How'd you do last week?

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10: All right, welcome back in. 12 minutes in front of 4 o'clock here on this Friday. Jay, Terry, Langston hanging out. Langston Moore is also able to be found, at least the work that he does, at athletesandartists.net. There you find Just a Chicken Little, Used to Was a Rooster, the great series of children's books that's now been around for a while. I mean, these are like veteran books. Time for
11: the residuals have to be.
10: I'm just going
11: to
10: say it's time for a fourth. I just threw that out there.
11: I like it.
12: I tell you,
11: it's like that old school go to the mailbox and get your check every month for residuals.
10: Yeah. You can also get Langston and our own Coach P, Preston Thorne, into a school group or other speaking engagement near you. A lot of great motivational stuff in there. And of course, you see the artwork of the elusive Kev Roche. You got swag. You got all kind or merch. I don't know whichever word the kids are. Again, is there a third word the kids are using?
11: Yeah, it's either swag or merch.
10: Okay. Pick one. I don't know if there's a new one yet.
11: Not yet.
10: Not one that I've heard. But all that is available at athletesandartists.net. And again, a lot of that could be great for your Gamecock holiday list. That's, I'll just leave it at that, athletesandartists.net. All right, well, we talked with you before, I guess when you were a freshman at Carolina, right? Y'all played in the Hurricane game up in Raleigh. Is that still the worst weather you've ever played in?
13: Yeah. Well, technically, I stood in. I didn't play. So, you know, I think by far that's probably one of the worst ones right there because I just
10: no you Green know, Bay North or Carolina Chicago State, weather. I guess when you were relying.
13: Nah, I mean that's cold. I mean, one thing is just being soaked and drenched. But with the, I tell people all the time, cold games ain't no problem if you're on the field playing because you got chicken soup over there. There's a heater over there. Somebody got a coat for me as soon as I run over there. Whether I play one play or 10 plays, but rain is just wet. I just remember looking at Coach Holt. Posner and everything, man, he just looked like a wet little kitten, just miserable, miserable on the sideline.
10: Yeah, welcome to Carolina, Lou.
13: And, he knew what he was getting to. He was at North Carolina State one time.
10: That's true.
13: Right. You know, the weather changed probably from the 50 years that he was there before, and then returned to Carolina. You know what I'm saying?
10: So this game tomorrow, what are you, the Georgia-Bama game, I mean, they're going to get some, man. But away we go with a top 10 matchup.
13: Yeah, and it's going to be, again, Georgia seems to be who Georgia, you know, Georgia is Georgian, but, you know, who have they played yet? You know, they out there doing practice reps in between, just so disrespectful, but I love it. I still love that part about it. But then also Alabama, you know, how they've been doing things. You know, they got a run game, they got some defense, but mostly it's through the air and with their quarterback. So if the rain comes and nullifies, it really feels like this is a Kirby Smart game, a game where they really want to, like, mix it up and fight and just make it really 17-10 type something. You know, Coach Bobo calls a lot of fullback stuff. It really feels like that, and it really feels like it's – you know, leaning towards the way of UGA, Georgia, figuring out a way to utilize all this to a strength when usually it's a hindrance to folks.
11: All right, man. Last night, the Cowboys cowboyed. It's so bad. Huh? Some random dude is just sitting there while Dak Prescott walks by to the locker room. Embarrassing! You lost to a winless team with a backup quarterback starting who's a rookie, who's an undrafted free agent, and your defense got worked. Your receivers are having the ball bounce off of them and end up in interceptions. That was, I mean, even Jar got a little emotional at one point there at the end in his owner's box. How bad is the old Metroplex taking last night's embarrassment?
13: Oh, the Metroplex. Every Thursday night game? Oh, my goodness. I did a couple stops at a school yesterday. A couple principals left early. I went to the game. Again, it's all within your right. You probably have a sick day off. Man, went to the game. I showed up to these schools today, and those principals, I was like, you were the bad luck charm. You're the reason why this team. And also, you know, selfishly, it makes me just scratch my head. It's like, how bad was that Detroit team? There was no way. There was no way Tampa Bay should have won that game last night. But they executed the plan. They held the ball for two possessions in the whole first quarter. They played defense. You know that team is going to be a defensive lights out team. So they just stuck to the plan. The kid didn't turn the football over, and they just made their mind up that, man, this is just going to be an old school, kind of similar to what we need to do tomorrow. If you're the Gamecocks, just do whatever it takes to win. A lot of QB run, a lot of blitzing, a lot of doing all the things we need to do. And, of course, execution, not turning the ball over. That was really a big thing. But they figured out a way to grind the game out. And I always tell people, don't disrespect the NFL, man, because, I mean, those are all professionals. But I can't say that because I was on the team that lost every game. So I don't know what's going on, man. I don't know what's going on.
10: I saw one guy on Twitter saying he went to Kansas. You know, like, I was like, hey, man.
13: But yeah, using my NCAA rule of thumb, that dude was legit on NCAA last year. That him and the other running back, oh my goodness. And so that's the only reason I knew. I was like, is that Tyrod Taylor playing still?
11: No,
13: that's not Tyrod Taylor. That's another kid.
10: That was rough for Cowboy fans, and I know one.
11: I was going to say,
10: she checked out, man. When the Bucs scored 17 in the third, that was
11: she done?
10: She was done, man.
11: Good for her, because
10: she was done.
13: Oof. Yeah. It was a night we're going to pick up a book and finish off this book. All right, Jay, turn the TV off.
11: Hey, honey, have we watched have we finished watching The Bear?
10: She was rolling her eyes half the time anyway. So she's almost like she felt that she's getting that.
11: She just resigned herself to the fact this is the way it's going to be.
10: She's like, this is like my other football team, and I'll just leave it at that. I'm just gonna leave it right there. Appreciate you as always. Have fun at the fair. Listen, we'll talk to you next week about your trip to the Texas State Fair, and we'll see you over here at some point pretty soon, man. But always appreciate you, sir.
11: Thanks, dude.
13: Absolutely. Y'all be safe.
10: All right, that's our good friend Langston Moore. Once again, athletesandartists.net. A lot of good Gamecock fun stuff, especially for the young Gamecocks in your life. Check that out. And you can follow Langston on Twitter, Remove the Chains. On the other side, North Carolina and Clemson are rocking the college sports boat. I will tell you how.
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2: Friday, welcome back in. Second hour of the post-game show coming at you from downtown Columbia's Herndon and Chevy Studios. Jay Phillips, Terry Ford with you. Thanks, as always, to Langston Moore for joining us, getting his take on the Dylan Stewart return. That is breaking news this afternoon. Dylan Stewart will play for South Carolina tomorrow. In what capacity? We don't know yet. Will he start? And again, not only is this about, you know, lifting his suspension, but where is he from a medical standpoint? Remember, he's still been limited because of the back issue. So don't know yet, but we'll find that out tomorrow. But again, if you've missed that, Dylan Stewart is going to play tomorrow for South Carolina football. We'll get back into some Gamecock sound and some of the things that Shane had to say on Carolina calls last night. I do have some breaking news out of the Atlantic Coast Conference. Mentioned this going into the break that maybe Clemson and the folks in Chapel Hill were rocking the boat a little bit. Here's what I mean. Now, most of you have heard of the Protect College Sports Act. This deals with a lot of different things that are plaguing college athletics these days. And that bill has passed the United States Senate in pretty overwhelming fashion. They got 77 votes. And now it is in the House, but the House is not active right now. And
3: right.
2: Speaker Mike Johnson of Louisiana and Steve Scalise, who is the majority leader also of Louisiana, basically saying, hey, we're not taking this thing up until after the midterm elections in November. And Mr. Scalise, at least, has been very upfront about saying there's a lot of things in this bill that the majority does not like. So
3: are you shocked by that?
2: No. And again, that's a legislative process. Right. I don't have a problem with that. I mean, in terms of, you know, the back end, that's why we have, you know, a bicameral system. I mean, you, one side does something, the other side does something, then you come together and you vote on it. And then you, if you like it, you send it to the president. That's how it works. Anyway, one of the provisions, and I'm not going to go through all of this. Again, most of you have been following some of this at least and know that it deals with a lot of things, NIL and transfers. One thing that it also has in here, which I've always found, I'll be honest with you, I say always, but since the inception of this bill back in the spring, is a cap on conference membership. In other words, the amount of schools that can belong to a conference. I'm not really sure. Let me be opinionated first, and I'll come back to the story. I don't know why they need to do that. Now, I'll tell you that the reason they've done it, once again, and I'm being oversimplifying here to make a point, is Cody Campbell.
3: I was going to say, it's two words, Cody Campbell.
2: It's Cody Campbell of Texas Tech. He helped Ted Cruz of Texas author this bill, and Cody Campbell is primarily looking out for Texas Tech. And so right. Cody Campbell felt like, well, hey, I'm probably not going to be able to join one of those two leagues. But if those two leagues have their membership capped, then ultimately, you know, the whole notion of a rising tide lifts all boats will help lift Texas Tech in the Big 12, and ultimately everything will be okay. But he's in it for Texas Tech. Again, I don't know that that's a provision, conference membership, that really needed to be legislated.
3: No.
2: Allow the free market system to operate accordingly. All right, so there's that. Now, that being said, the University of North Carolina and Clemson have released statements that are, I'm just going to go out on a limb here, Terry Ford, not coincidentally saying the exact same thing. North Carolina released theirs first, so I'll read it, and then y'all can see what I mean here. And was there communication between Clemson and Chapel Hill? I'm going to say yes.
3: You know what? I would guess there's, if you got the phone records out, we've seen a lot of calls and texts.
2: So here we go. The University of North Carolina strongly supports the Protect College Sports Act, and we have been consistent from the start that it is critical to the future and stability of college athletics. Supporting the bill and seeking to improve it are not in conflict. The Senate version was strengthened through

0: while advocating for a narrowly tailored provision addressing conference composition. This critical flexibility would strengthen the legislation without undermining its core objectives. Clemson is not seeking to delay or derail the PCSA. We are working to ensure the final legislation protects the ability of institutions to adapt, compete, and succeed at all levels. End quote from Clemson. So those are the first two in the Atlantic Coast Conference. To do this. Now, why are they doing this today? Well, because yesterday, Cody Campbell, through his Save College Sports Commission, Foundation, Group, whatever they want to call themselves, basically told God and everybody, Clemson and North Carolina and Florida State and Miami are trying to derail the PCSA.
1: Mm-hmm.
0: And Cody Campbell is doing this because Cody Campbell is scared to death, and I'm going to say it again. And again, I'm far from alone in this. While it is an opinion, I think it's an educated one, and a lot of people feel it. Cody Campbell is scared to death that Texas Tech is going to suffer the same fate as Oregon State and Washington State and be left behind one day. Mm-hmm. And I applaud the fact that he is looking out for his alma mater.
1: But that's okay.
0: I got no problem with that.
1: Well, you can't do it in the context of damaging the sport or holding back the sport because of what you... But this is the problem with college athletics. Yeah. You get people like this who just care about their school or their conference or whatever, and to hell with everybody else. And that's basically Cody Campbell in a nutshell.
0: Excuse me, yes. While wrapping it up in... Hey, I'm here to save college sports.
1: You ain't,
0: no,
1: yeah,
0: and really, Terry, and as you well know, a lot of people aren't buying it.
1: No,
0: well, not from him, but there are a lot of people who understand that the vast majority of what's in this bill is important. And I will say again, for those who have never heard me say it, one of the biggest problems that we've had in this entire process is that Ted Cruz. And to some extent, to Ms. Cantwell as well of Washington, again, because this was bipartisan, leaned too heavily on what Cody Campbell wanted initially. Things like being, in so many words, punitive to the big, basically saying the Big Ten and the SEC make too much money.
1: They're too big. And
0: they're too big.
1: Powerful.
0: They're too strong. Mm-hmm. And they're too popular. And we can't have that. Now, again... That's like saying, hey, Cody, you've worked too hard to become an oil baron.
1: You know what? You're making too much money.
0: So you're going to have now what we need you to do is that wildcatter down there about 200 miles from you who's having a lot of trouble. You need to go ahead and just give him some of your land.
1: It's not fair. You're too powerful and too rich and too successful.
0: But you've worked hard to earn it. We know that. We know that, Cody. But you can't have it all. OK, you got to have you're going to have to give some of it away.
1: Sure.
0: What would he do?
1: Of course.
0: He would give you both middle fingers and then some.
1: Uh-huh.
0: But that's exactly what he did. And they listened to him. And then why did the Big Ten and SEC balk at this for over a month? Because you were basically telling them, y'all don't matter as much, and we're going to take away some of your popularity. And they were like, the hell you are.
1: To help us.
0: Right.
1: What we're trying to do. And
0: like we worked for this. Look, like, they didn't just, you know, get lucky on the street and, oh, wow, I found a $50 bill. Look at me.
1: I guess the thing about it to me is I get Ted Cruz because he wants Cody Campbell's money and backing when Ted Cruz is running for re-election.
0: Yes.
1: I get it. It's all politics there.
0: Or for president.
1: Yeah, exactly. Well, good luck. Maria Cantwell, she just got pulled into this. And I think her was obviously because of what happened to Washington State. But I guess for her, just on her side of it, Cody Campbell, fine, nothing against you, but I want to go talk to the folks in the SEC and the Big Ten that you're trying to limit because we need to have them on our side since they are the most powerful forces in the sport. You need them to be on board.
0: And Ms. Cantwell represents a Big Ten school.
1: Yeah, so I'm just... I guess... Again, look, my care for the political machine is at such an all-time low. Maybe I just don't give a bleep anymore about the mechanics of it all. But, again, if I'm looking to get a bill passed, I'm putting a bill out that I want to gain traction and to get it through and to have it matter for whatever my interests are, I need to look at the big dogs. Who do I need to get to support this bill?
0: Yeah, I look at them first.
1: That's where I'm going.
0: Yeah.
1: I go to them before. Look, again, no offense.

0: to Cody Campbell. He might as well be Glenn Campbell. Whatever. Naomi Campbell. But it's just the idea that I need to talk to the SEC and the Big Ten. Because they're the people I need on my side to get this done. And the fact that you spent way too much time before you realized you needed them, this bill could have already been pushed
1: through. They wasted 6 weeks or so.
0: And that's important. You know, you're a political guy. 6 weeks sometimes might as well be 6 months.
1: And in this cycle, yes, with everything that's going on and what they were trying to do, mm-hmm, and knowing how tight their window was, yes, that 6 weeks
0: was huge.
1: Was gigantic.
0: And
1: they wasted it. They wasted it by listening to it. And then finally, you know, we got where we are. Now, I expect, Terry, I haven't seen it yet, but I expect that we're going to see Miami and Florida State put something out soon. And I would wonder, too, at this point, if they open the door for other schools that may feel the same way.
0: Mm-hmm. Look, the reason this is such a tough push to get anything through Congress, you're seeing now, whether you agree or disagree with these schools, whether you think it's legit or not, whether you think it's possible, whatever you think, this is the political process. You have this happening on everything, right? So to think you can just, because I'm Cody Campbell and I want this, you think you can push this through the House without the House picking it apart and looking at it and wanting to put their own stamp on it and take care of their own interest like the Senate was doing? You're insane. And you can't bully them. This isn't some poor schmo living in a neighborhood outside of Lubbock. This is the U.S. House of Representatives. And they don't care about you, dude. And they're going to do what they do in their process. And because of this and what's going on right now, there's a really good chance this thing is not going to make it.
1: Correct.
0: And again, this is why it goes back to the one thing that you need to do that you won't do is collectively bargain to make sense and to build guardrails and rules. And by the way, I saw this yesterday. There are a couple folks now that are pushing college athletes to unionize because they're trying to tell these kids, I'm sure these young adults, you know what they're doing in Washington? No one's asking you anything.
1: Right.
0: They are changing the rules on you without asking you. You're an adult. Start adulting.
1: Yeah.
0: If not, they're going to change your rules. They're going to limit how much money you can make. They're going to limit your freedom, and they're not asking you. So
1: it's going to get, I don't know what happens next in terms of what other schools may go public. But to me, what I'm seeing here is, hey, we're just asking you to strike that one provision.
0: That's what they because
1: that shouldn't be too difficult.
0: That shouldn't be.
1: If the House were to look at everything else in this bill and go, yep, sure. But they're gonna lean heavily. You're gonna see now the South Carolina delegation, the Florida delegation, mm-hmm, and the North Carolina delegation will be asked to spearhead a movement to simply strike from this bill the language that caps conference membership
0: from those schools,
1: at 20.
0: I totally understand why you're doing this, because it's in your best interest to wipe that out, right? There are more schools who will say, you know what, it's in our best interest.
1: But well, if I'm Virginia and Virginia Tech,
0: absolutely,
1: I'm following suit here.
0: Hell, if I'm NC State,
1: I'm following suit.
0: And I'm saying something.
1: Yes.
0: Absolutely. And I just think that to not just shutting doors on your options and limiting your, we talk about these kids getting limited. This is limiting schools what they can do. Mm-hmm. Just like that silly, stupid, you got to sit out 3 to 5 years before you get. You're not going to tell me what to do, bro.
1: We'll keep you updated, but that's the breaking news of the last couple of hours, that Clemson and North Carolina going public with their feelings on the current status of the Protect College Sports Act. We'll get back into some Gamecock thoughts for you again. Dylan Stewart will play. We'll touch on that and more when the postgame show returns.
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3: That's simple, man.
2: 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Dylan Stewart will play tomorrow. That is the breaking news of the afternoon around Carolina football. Again, will he start? What is his medical situation in terms of continuing to rehab the back situation? We'll find all those things out tomorrow. You know, beyond that, Terry, again, I think you and I have talked about it. I do not personally. I can't speak for fans. I won't speak for you. But I felt like last week there was a real sense of urgency. And when I say I don't feel that this week, it isn't to say, whatever.
3: No.
2: No big deal. I don't care anymore. I don't mean it like that.
3: Right.
2: And I can't help but ask, you know, is not. And look, I don't know how the team. Listen, the team doesn't. I think most teams anyways. Unless it's a true must-win situation. Don't really ever look at games that way. But maybe if there isn't, for lack of a better way to say it, a huge amount of pressure on these guys, do they loosen up? Do they play a little more freely? Do they feel a little better about it? I mean, I couldn't look at last week and say they were tense or
3: no,
2: tight.
3: I thought they played. I thought they were free and they played. Look.
2: When you open up big leads, you're doing something right.
3: Look, none of us want to say this because you lost, and in the fashion you lost, in the way you blew a 17-point lead. But with all the things that went on last week, that team went out there and did a lot of good stuff. You got to a 17-0 lead. Linares was much more aggressive and decisive, both running it and throwing it. You know, defensively, you were good early. Weren't good later, but did get a couple of stops you needed to get to keep the game close to where you went to overtime. I mean, there were a couple of opportunities Kentucky had in the fourth quarter where they could have gone down the field and won the game.
2: Yeah.
3: The defense did. They bent. They didn't break. Not to say it's okay to blow all the other coverages and get beat like a drum, but they did a couple times late, man up, right? And then in overtime, your offense scored a touchdown to where if you could have got a stop or stopped the two-pointer, you walk off the field with a win. So there were good things. But again, there were too many drop passes. There were too many blown coverages. The defense had its issues. Offense had crippling turnovers and drops. So at the end of the day, I think they played loose to a point. But I guess it comes to a bigger question when you bring that up. Are you playing loose until the game gets tight and then or in the deep, insightful words of our early game co-host, Preston Thorne, do you then get lemon booty?
2: Mm. I don't know.
3: And
2: when you get tight,
3: and when you get tight, Jane, is it, you know, tight, afraid to make a play, or tight, you're trying to do too much? Because sometimes doing too much is where you screw up too, right?
2: Yes, absolutely.
3: You're not playing your coverage because, like Vicari Swain on that two-point conversion. You're being told by Peyton Williams behind you, here's what we're all doing. Now, the ball gets snapped. Is Vicari Swain now looking in the backfield at the quarterback's eyes? Maybe he's seeing something. Maybe he's looking to jump something or hunt something. And in his mind, once the ball's snapped, whatever Peyton Williams said is teacher from Peanuts now, because Vicari Swain in the moment is looking for something else. Unless he has Alzheimer's at age 21, he remembers what Peyton Williams said. But when the ball gets snapped and things are happening, what goes through his head? Is he trying to do too much? Is he freezing up? What is he doing, right?
4: Right.
3: But whatever he's doing, he's not doing what he was told 10 seconds ago.
4: No.
3: And that's the frustrating part of all this. Dude, you've been around 3 years. You understand the coverages. The guy behind you just told you what you need to be doing 5 or 10 seconds before the ball was snapped. The tight end ran right by you. You didn't turn to run with him.
4: Right.
3: Why?
4: Yeah, I don't know. Yeah.
3: So
4: and he, you know, to like Langston said, he owned it on Tuesday, but it's like, okay.
3: Yeah, I mean, that's...
4: Still should have done it.
3: You know...
4: Owning it, and I mean, you know, so that's the
3: other thing, and again, our guy, Mr. Helms, put up a really interesting analytics corner this week. And one of the things he said, to go into the frustration of a fan base, donor base, whatever, he calls it, it's always something. He went back through the last 6 years, and... It's always something. 1 year, okay, you go through four quarterbacks. Some poor guy was a grad assistant getting everybody coffee, and all of a sudden he's suiting up to play football. The next year is like, you know, you have problems with your offensive line. You have some other issues, but you do have a good quarterback who can sling it. And at the crossroads point of your season, you get two big wins. Mm-hmm. But you had issues with your offensive line. Well, you thought your offensive line would be fine. It was bad. Your offensive coordinator is not coordinating very well. He forgot one of the guys standing next to him needs to be in the game.
4: Yeah.
3: So you fix that problem, you think. You think you upgrade your offensive line some. You bring in some more mature, older players. You upgrade. You go out and you win 9 games. Even though your offensive line, again, eh. And then the 5-7 year, your offensive line's historically bad. So you come into this year thinking you fixed problems. Your offensive coordinator leaves, and you take a shot at a guy who's an offensive coordinator in the NFL. Guess what? He's so far in over his head, he needs a sort of snorkel and swim fins every day.
4: Well, he's just running an antiquated
3: exactly.
4: Yeah.
3: So, and then your offensive line is historically bad. So this year, you have some of the most experienced players in the country coming in here. Some of the most highest amount of starts in the country. 3-year quarterback, 3-year edge rusher. Offensive coordinator and an offensive line coach who have great reps. What's the one thing you've been counting on for 5 years for the most part? Your defense. What happens? Your defense goes sideways. Will was like, it's always something. Always something. Mm-hmm. And he goes, that's been part of this era, is there's always something that screws up something. And he goes, I can't tell you why. Some of it makes no sense.
4: Right.
3: It just always happens.
4: And it's...
3: It's a great piece. I don't know if you read it yet or not.
4: And it's not, unfortunately, it's not exclusive to the Beamer era.
3: It's South Carolina football, is that what you're telling me?
4: Yeah.
3: So is it a curse?
4: Well.
3: Do we have to go get a voodoo? Do we have to go to New Orleans on the dark streets and get a voodoo doctor to break this mess?
4: I hate all that crap. But
3: I do too, but how desperate are we?
4: Well, no. Some of the things that we're talking about here, I mean, you go back to the Morrison years, again, the 3-6-2 year. That was a good football team, but somehow it was something. Late turnovers against Nebraska in close games. And I could go on and on and on. I'm not going to do all and rehash it all, but I've seen it my whole life. So it's...
3: This is just the continuation
4: really just
3: of
4: Carolina
3: the same
4: football.
3: Movie. Is that what
4: you're saying? even when you were elevated under Steve Spurrier, you think of the Auburn game, you think of the Tennessee game. Things like that where, man, like, why?
3: Well, plus,
4: you know,
3: you think about it. You average 10 wins a year for 5 seasons, played in 1 SEC championship game.
4: Yeah. Missouri played in 2.
3: Yeah.
4: And they had just joined the league.
3: I mean, that's how good you were for 5 years. Yeah. And
4: you beat Missouri one of those years in that crazy comeback game.
3: Mm-hmm.
4: Up there.
3: So.
4: Where the kid doinked it from.
3: Yes,
4: 10
3: the
4: feet.
3: Doink. The doink.
4: So there's that. All right. We'll come back with some more from Shane. Also want to take a few minutes to do our... Actually, we have a drive around the SEC that we'll do early.
3: So we'll
4: do that. And we're going to remember Mike Ditka throughout the afternoon as well.
3: The ball coach, man.
4: Yeah. Yeah. He was. He meant a lot to football.
3: He was something.
4: I don't remember the player, but the player was a Hall of Famer.
3: Yeah, who was that player?
4: Yeah.
3: I mean, he was... People don't know, because again, it was before SportsCenter, so most people think that's not real, but Mike Ditka revolutionized the tight end position.
4: Yeah, I mean, I read about it.
3: Him and John Mackey just revolutionized the tight end position.
4: Lots more to do on a Football Friday postgame show.
0: Wow, what a play. 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Columbia, Charleston, Florence, and Myrtle Beach.
1: The Gamecocks jumped out to a 17-0 lead.
5: 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Touchdown, Carolina.
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1: Now it's on to the Swamp to take on Florida. 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
20: It is drive around the SEC time. As Terry said, it's special. Why, you ask? Well, it's just an hour early, that's all.
3: That makes it special.
20: I didn't want anybody to think, like, you know, Greg Sankey was going to come in and do something.
3: You know, here's what we do. 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And
20: sure. I get it. It's great. So now I was like, whoa, is this what?
3: We got to make it wow now, so this is on you. No pressure.
20: All right, well, I can give you some news. First off,
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3: You gotta do better. That's kind of a little teeny wow, but you gotta go wow. You gotta do better.
20: Okay,
3: wow.
20: Okay, well, I don't know if this is a wow.
3: Try it.
20: The president has decided not to go to the game.
3: Well, he's president of the United States, so that's kind of a wow. Yeah, he's not going.
20: So he's not going. He's saying that because of the hurricane, you know, and he's right. That probably was.
3: Now, does he get his money back for his ticket?
20: Yes.
3: Okay, just checking. Yeah. He is the president, for love of God.
20: Yeah. I don't know. I think there's no refunds, man. I mean, rain or shine.
3: So basically, I mean, you're out the dough.
20: Rain or shine.
3: Now, do you pay that out of your own pocket, or do you use your special presidential Amex? You got to have your own Amex,
20: you're
3: president.
20: Yeah, he has an expense account. I don't know if he's expensing this one or not. I don't
3: maybe
20: know how
3: you,
20: that
3: maybe
20: works.
3: You put that one on the White House. Just saying.
20: Sure.
3: That's a pretty good one there. That's a pretty special one. That wasn't a bad pull by you.
20: Take it out of his kid's allowance or whatever.
3: God, yeah.
20: But so there you go. So that's the best I got, man. The president.
3: Well, that was good.
20: The president is not going.
3: Anything involving.
20: But the game is starting on time for now.
3: Anything involving the most powerful office in the world. That's a good one.
20: Okay.
3: Good by you. So
20: well,
3: there you go.
20: It's a special
3: drive around the SEC.
20: I do what I can. There you go. We'll keep you updated. There's no updates on the president's not going. That won't change.
3: There you go.
20: Game situations could change.
3: Which would make sense.
20: As Hurricane Isaiste continues to...
3: You're doing that good with that, too. Isaiste. I'm impressed by how you're doing.
20: Barrel down, or up, as it were.
3: You go up.
20: On the,
3: It's going
20: the Gulf
3: up.
20: Coast.
3: Hmm?
20: So, but I am, again, for all those... Seriously, storm conditions above 120 miles an hour. It's going to hit land sometime here shortly as a Category 3. The panhandle of Florida, the Mobile and Biloxi areas are going to get popped. I mean, they are. They're not going to, I mean, they probably had worse, but they're going to get popped. And southern Alabama is going to get popped pretty good. So there'll be a lot of power outages and things like that, and lots of trees.
3: Mm-hmm.
20: Again, Tuscaloosa, Birmingham, about 200 miles north. So they're going to feel it.
3: Yep.
20: They're going to feel it.
3: Yeah, they will.
20: And it'll be passing over that area and diminishing in strength. Late morning, that's what they're saying.
3: Yeah, but you're going to have, like, the wet fuel conditions.
20: Yeah,
3: and that,
20: but the rain, I mean, it's a big storm.
3: Yeah.
20: It's a big storm. So, in all seriousness, if any of you that are listening are heading over there, be careful.
3: Mm-hmm.
20: Otherwise, be thinking about those folks, because we know how that is around here. In the meantime, that game is, again, scheduled for 7:30 tomorrow night, Eastern time. Alabama remains a 1.5-point favorite. Georgia opens as the favorite in this game. I'm with Langston, by the way, on this one. I don't know who you picked in our staff picks contest, but I picked Georgia straight up.
3: I took Georgia.
20: I'll be taking Georgia in the wild card showdown in about an hour from now.
3: I think that just if the weather conditions are slop or slop-ish or just wet, you know, again, I think that favors a team that runs the ball and is used to playing in grinder-type games, and that's Georgia.
20: It is.
3: Now, again... DeBoer has gotten Kirby a couple times, but Kirby got him really good in the SEC championship game. I just think in this instance, Georgia is more set up to win a game in these kind of conditions.
20: Well, even if there were no hurricane, I would still probably be leaning toward Georgia. In fact, you know, earlier in the week, before we knew exactly what the hurricane might be doing, I told you I've gotten to a point as I look at college football where I expect Georgia, like Ohio State, I just expect them to win every game they play because that's what you've built. That's who you are. Mm-hmm. Now, you're going to lose sometimes.
3: Sure.
20: But I expect you to win. But I was like, I don't know if I feel that right now because of how well Alabama mm-hmm. is playing. And we've right. seen Alabama score a bunch of points on Carolina, Mississippi State, Kentucky, and Florida State. However you may look at those four opponents, Alabama is clicking on all cylinders. None of those teams come close to being Georgia.
3: No.
20: But I felt like in Tuscaloosa mm-hmm. and with what's going on, but now as the weather does creep into the conversation, and not creep, I think it's going to barrel its way into the conversation, I'm leaning again back towards Georgia because, A, I just expect Georgia to win every game they play, and to the point you just made and what Langston said, too, I just feel like this is going to begin to favor a team like the Bulldogs relative to a team like Alabama that needs the ball in the air a lot more than Georgia does.
3: Yeah, and then that's where I went and why I took Georgia. Look,
20: it's going to be wet. It's going to be windy. It's going to be sloppy.
3: Yep. You're right about Georgia. I'm the same way with Georgia in a lot of ways. But there's been one kryptonite in Kirby's career. Alabama. Whether it's DeBoer or Saban, doesn't matter.
20: That's true.
3: And why? Who knows? But that's been Kirby's stumbling block has been Alabama. I think this is the best Georgia team since 23, but this is the best Alabama team that DeBoer's had. That's why I just wish the game didn't have these weather conditions, because I think this game is compelling as hell. Mm-hmm. Look, Keelan Russell's a dude. Mm-hmm. I know he's young in his career. I know Kirby's a defensive mastermind who could probably disguise some stuff and work some things up to get into Russell's head. Russell can play. Alabama actually is running the ball this year. Defensively, pick sixes, turnovers. But the flip side, Georgia. Gunnar Stockton is making more plays down the field than he has before. That's a huge positive. Georgia's defense, you can't run against them.
20: Right.
3: And they have been getting a little bit more heat than they did last year on the passers. I think this is the best version of Georgia in 3 years and the best version of Bama under DeBoer. This would have been a tougher pick for me if the weather was right. I'm not going to lie to you, the game's in Tuscaloosa. Mm-hmm. It's a shame we're seeing this weather the way it is. I think it takes away from this game could be, I think, fantastic if the conditions would have been just normal. But in what could be slop, I'll take Georgia in the slop any day, man. I'll take Kirby all muddied up and rained on and everything on the sidelines, screaming and cussing at everybody. So that's why I'm going Georgia here. But I'll say this. Look, we both took Georgia in the beginning of the year. Nothing's changed my mind for Georgia winning the SEC. But I am surprised the transformation of Alabama this year with how they're playing defense even better than they have, the offensive line and run blocking and running the football with their backs. I think it's almost like DeBoer needed a year or two to figure it out.
20: Yeah, well,
3: I think
20: that's what it was. And, I mean, look, year one, not as good, but it wasn't going to be. Year two, you made the playoff, but you got boat raced by the eventual champion.
3: And you couldn't run the ball. It was embarrassing. You stopped trying.
20: Yeah, and then now, so I guess I get where you're coming from, but I'm not as surprised. I felt like this is where they should be.
3: I like the fact that I think DeBoer also figured out, Washington, UW wasn't the team that was really, really good. They weren't a physical team that came out and smacked you in the head. They were just very good on offense, good enough on defense, and they rolled and played for a national championship. I think DeBoer figured out, and it took a couple years, dude, I got to man up and be physical in the SEC.
20: Well,
3: on the line of scrimmage,
20: yeah.
3: I can't be what we were at Washington on the line of scrimmage. We got to get more physical. We got to get more physically athletic on defense, on the front. We got to get better on the offensive line and more physical. And to their credit, they did that. And they're a much better team this year.
20: Yeah, I mean, and I think there's enough people around him that would remind him of that.
3: I think a guy's got to learn it, though. Don't you, Jay? A guy
20: that's
3: never
20: been. I think you have to see it sometimes. Maybe you think like, oh, no. My system works. Just trust me on this. My system works. And then you realize when you're like down in it, literally like, mm-hmm. oh.
3: There's nothing, whenever you take a job, and we've all taken this job, oh, we know how to do it. oh, we know how to do it. And then you actually take it and you go, oh, I didn't know how to do it.
20: Yeah,
3: now I'm learning how to do it. That might be DeBoer in the SEC.
20: But I'm looking forward to this one, and hopefully everything's going to be okay, or at least as okay as it can be, considering what's happening in Alabama tonight and tomorrow. That's our drive around the SEC. We'll do a little J or Nay coming up.
0: Wow, what a play. The Game Network. Columbia, Charleston, Florence, and Myrtle Beach.
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2: 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The Tampa Bay Buccaneers stunned the Dallas Cowboys, beating them 24-16 to get their first win of the season. Tampa ran for 241 yards, including 165 from Bucky Irving. The Cowboys fall to 2-3 and third place in the NFC East. I'm Adam Abdallah.
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1: Yeah, all those guys that you just named, I think they're all listed as doubtful tonight, which is what they are, except Mazio. I think he'll be okay. The other guys' injuries from last week, that was a physical game against Kentucky, yeah. And we've been fortunate with the injury report each week that it has been short, but it popped up this week, particularly on defense. You know, Gabe, Julian Walker, Sheed, Carter, all those guys, I would say, have a pretty good ways to go to be able to play on Saturday. We'll see, you know, how they are the rest of today or tonight and tomorrow and into Saturday. Mazio, I think, is going to be okay. He had something that happened in practice on Wednesday where he wasn't able to finish practice on Wednesday, and it looked pretty serious at the time, but he responded well. He practiced today for us and fully expect him to be okay as long as there's no setbacks from practice today.
2: That was Coach Beamer last night on Carolina Calls. Welcome back in, Jay and Terry, with you. That was the Samuels Reynolds injury report. Doubtful, Quasheed Scott, Carter Miller, Julian Walker, Gabriel Brownlow Dindy. Probable now, as you heard Shane say there, Mazio Bennett. Everybody else.
3: There you go.
2: Didn't hear it there. Available. That's it. And Carolina travels tomorrow with 75 players. That's the SEC rule for road rosters, 75. So, and Dylan Stewart, once again, if you have not yet heard, Dylan Stewart is traveling and is playing tomorrow. Doesn't mean he is starting. Don't know exactly what that might look like in terms of when they, you know, put him, you know, they put him in straight away, put him in later. We still don't know exactly what his overall availability is in terms of how many snaps he's prepared to play with continuing the rehab of his back issue. So still some questions around Dylan Stewart, but the one big question, is he going to play? The answer is yes. So there you go.
3: There you go, man.
2: All right. All right, I'm ready.
3: You ready? You set?
2: As far as you know. Mm-hmm. I guess we'll get to the rest of the SEC games as part of the Wild Card Showdown, by the way.
3: I'll give you one in Jay Renee right
2: okay,
3: now.
2: Sure, okay.
3: Sneaky little interesting game in Lexington, Kentucky on Saturday. Number 10 LSU at Kentucky. Uh-huh. Kentucky have a chance here? Jay Renee?
2: A chance?
3: Good chance. Like, could Kentucky pull off the upset?
2: Yeah. I don't think they win. I don't think they win.
3: I don't either.
2: I mean, I think LSU had their kind of wake-up call, and because I'm not sure how good Mississippi is. I don't know how good Clemson is and what we've seen from LSU. It's hard to kind of gauge what LSU is really doing, but I think they'll win too.
3: Yeah, I was pretty impressed when they did that McNeese State squad.
2: Right.
3: All right.
2: Have they only played the one conference game?
3: Yeah, Ole Miss. Pretty sure that's it.
2: I think you're right.
3: All right.
2: Yeah.
3: Indiana's at Nebraska. Is it time for Nebraska to be Nebraska? Is it time? They're undefeated right now, I believe.
2: They are. They're 5-0.
3: Is Nebraska for real, Jay?
2: Okay. Well, so see, you were getting ready to ask a second question in there. So the first question you asked me was, is it time for Nebraska?
3: Yes. Mm-hmm.
2: And the answer to that is Jay.
3: Yeah, are they for real?
2: Nay.
3: Uh-huh. There you go.
2: So
3: are we undervaluing Indiana, who is undefeated but sitting at number 7 in the country?
2: I don't think we are undervalued. I think they're valued. Love what that's one of the greatest stories of my lifetime.
3: Oh yeah.
2: I'm dead serious.
3: Mm-hmm.
2: But remember, we talked about them in the preseason and here moving up into the now close to the middle of the regular season. They've been a top 10 team, but remember when they were kind of weighted with a lot of first place votes?
3: Mm-hmm.
2: And yet were like 6th and 7th?
3: Mm-hmm.
2: It tells you that a lot of people are like,
3: right.
2: I don't know about Indiana.
3: Mm-hmm.
2: You know, that's an industry term.
3: It is an industry term.
2: Or a Larry David term, depending on how you want to look at it. They're starting to be a little more valued. There's less first place votes, but they're holding steady around 5 and 6 in the poll. 6, I think. So I think they're about where they need to be. I think that's fair. Keep winning games, man. Like
3: that's
2: anybody else.
3: Do.
2: Keep winning games.
3: Southern Cal is at Penn State. Penn State's lost 2 in a row. Southern Cal is Southern Cal. Lincoln Riley.
2: Look, man.
3: Your J or Nay is.
2: Penn State didn't just lose the other day.
3: Oh, that was embarrassing.
2: Northwestern beat the crap out of them, man.
3: Yeah.
2: I was watching a lot of that. They beat the crap out of them.
3: They did. This exercise is for Southern Cal.
2: I get it. So I'm just,
3: Lincoln Riley ever get over the hump at Southern Cal and be a college football playoff contender consistently like they're hoping?
2: Jay, this team can make the playoff.
3: They just have talent.
2: They do. I think Southern California will beat Penn State tomorrow because I don't think Penn State's any good, man. I don't know how great or, you know, whatever Southern Cal is. I don't know. Oregon is a nice comeback. And so that Southern Cal has been tested. But Penn State, man.
3: You know what's interesting? And again, obviously, I'd be patient with a new coaching hire. But this is kind of Matt Campbell at Iowa State. Remember, they'd win a...
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5: Appreciate you being with us. Gamecocks and the Florida Gators tomorrow afternoon, 12:45 kickoff from the Swamp or Ben Hill Griffin Stadium or Steve Spurrier Field or all of those things, if that's what you want to call it. Whatever you feel like calling it. They got a lot of names down there. A lot of names. Gamecocks.
6: They do, don't they, if you think about it for a minute.
5: For whatever reasons, and I'm not trying to be a smart aleck here, but the money is flowing in South Carolina's direction from the gamblers. This game opened at around 14.5. It's now down to 11.5.
6: Yep. So, well, last time I saw it today was 11.5.
5: Take it as you will. Also, the over-under has gone down significantly in the last 2 days from 61.5 to 58.
6: The weather probably is pulling down the over. Look, I mean, we'll talk about it later. I took Florida in our picking contest.
5: I did as well.
6: I think I have an 8-point spread or 7-point spread. I think 10. I put it. So I think South Carolina covers it. Look, there's a road to win this game.
5: There is.
6: Florida's defense. You talked about South Carolina's problems. The last three SEC quarterbacks against Florida all threw for at least 270 yards and multiple touchdowns. There are plays to be made against this defense. And then you know what happened? Our boy Roberts in Missouri ran for 211. On the ground.
5: No, you can score tomorrow.
6: Problem is, so can they.
5: Yeah, you better.
6: That's
5: you,
6: the problem.
5: Again, can you find some of the blueprint that Missouri had? If you can, I think there is a formula.
6: You have a road.
5: But the big if is, if
6: your defense can slow
5: but
6: down.
5: But until I see it, and that's going to be my thing, until I see it, I'm not going to sit here and predict it and go, oh, well, yeah, this time around.
6: And the other part before we move forward is this. Okay, Missouri's blueprint, stop Jaden Ball, force Aaron Filo to beat you. Okay, we've seen quarterbacks beat this secondary in this pass defense all year. So even if you stop Ball, how much confidence do you have in the pass defense to step up and stop anybody? But you know, you do that, you hit the quarterback. Here's the problem. You know what team leads the SEC in sack rate, like not giving up sacks? Florida. 1.1% sack rate.
5: Yeah.
6: The dude gets the ball out of his hands quick.
5: Right.
6: The offensive line is pretty stout in pass protection. If you can find a way, though, to get past your problems, there is a road here.
5: Well, and I like I told you as well, and I've been saying this because I watched a decent amount of that Missouri-Florida game, is that Missouri was stopping Florida early, and Missouri offense was scoring touchdowns.
6: You got to get six,
5: and
6: yes.
5: So they, you know, and they kept scoring touchdowns.
6: Mm-hmm.
5: They scored six touchdowns.
6: Matter of fact,
5: you know, that's,
6: yeah.
5: You know, so you got to go score touchdowns. And
6: by the way, it might be a good idea not to soil yourself in the third quarter.
5: Correct. So, on that note, obviously last week, very painful. Shane Beamer on Carolina calls last night. Cut one, please, sir. Just trying to move on.
7: Yeah, they did well, like I thought. I knew they would. That was a crushing, gutting loss in so many ways. Hate it for our players, hate it for our coaches, staff, our fans, because they were awesome last Saturday in Williams-Brice and wanted nothing more than to make one more play and be able to win that game for everybody. But they responded. Sundays are hard after a loss just because of the emotions still raw, and we come in and, you know, put it to bed on Sunday, and then when our players come back in on Tuesday morning, it's a new week, and that's all you can do. You got to keep moving forward. We can't sit around and feel sorry for ourselves the way we played and how we lost that game the other night. But they've had responded the right way, and proud of their resiliency. And as we talked about earlier in the week, as a team, the key for us is just we got to continue to get better. And we took some strides the other night against Kentucky. Not enough. We came up 1 point short on the scoreboard, but the key for us now is this week to continue to get better and be an even better version of ourselves Saturday in Gainesville.
5: And we'll have more from Coach, including a more detailed look from his perspective at the keys to the game and a few other things going on coming up in the Gamecock Notebook in just a few minutes' time. Meanwhile, the big game of the weekend in college football is in Tuscaloosa, where number 2 Georgia visits number 6 Alabama. The game is still scheduled for 7:30 Eastern time, 6:30 Central tomorrow night, even though Hurricane Isaias is barreling up, if you will, northwards onto the Gulf Coast. It is expected to make landfall in just a few hours' time as a Category 3. The Birmingham, Tuscaloosa area, about 200 miles north, is expected to get the brunt, or at least hit the biggest part of this storm sometime tomorrow morning, and maybe up till around lunchtime, and then be moving out of the area by game time. So the storm itself, not expected to be much of an impact so long as the game can go. The one big contingency that I understand that could still maybe cause some change, and it's unlikely, I want to make that abundantly clear from what I'm reading right now, unlikely, would be how much damage there is

0: going to attend this game has announced, the White House has announced, that he will not be at the game tomorrow night, which is the right decision, in my opinion. Mm-hmm. There's already, listen, even in perfect weather, that makes it a lot harder on a game day where 100,000 people are there, plus whatever else is going on, right? So,
1: yep.
0: The president will not be in attendance tomorrow night at Bryant-Denny Stadium. So anything changes while we're on the air, we'll keep you updated. But if not, that one looks to be going on as planned. A couple of things out of the NFL. The Ravens have announced that Lamar Jackson is not able to play on Sunday Night Football this weekend, so he is out of the game. According to Jesse Minter, he'll miss his first game of the season. Didn't practice at all this week. Tyler Huntley, who was 2-0 last year as the Ravens starter and backup of Lamar, will be ready to play. But all of a sudden, they take on the, I don't want to say red hot Atlanta Falcons, but you and I were just talking off air a minute ago about the Falcons. I was ready to leave them for dead when the Panthers went over to Atlanta and bludgeoned them,
1: man.
0: And I was like, because the Panthers are okay at best.
1: Mm-hmm.
0: And I was like, oh, God, Falcons, y'all are in trouble. And then Michael Penix came back. And
1: in the last two games, they've been killing folks. And look, they can run the ball. Offensive line is good. Obviously, Bijan Robinson's one of the best running backs in the game, if not the best. And, you know, the other part of it is Penix. Look, Kevin Stefanski's a good head coach. You and I were talking about this. Stefanski got Cleveland to the playoffs. You got to be a good head coach to get the Browns to the playoffs, right?
0: Mm-hmm.
1: It's almost like impossible. It's like, it is like winning the Kentucky Derby on a donkey. And I think Stefanski, because he's good with quarterbacks.
0: Has anybody ever done that, by the way?
1: Kevin Stefanski. But I think Stefanski has coached the...
0: That'd be a good movie.
1: That would be a great movie. The donkey from Shrek wins the Kentucky Derby.
0: If it was Eddie Murphy?
1: How good would that be?
0: Oh, my God.
1: I think Stefanski has coached some of the rough edges off of Penix's game. He's not making those decisions you watch TV and go, what was that? So we'll see where it goes moving forward. But Atlanta, if they continue down the path the last couple games that they've been playing, they're a dangerous squad moving forward in a bad division.
0: They are. Baseball last night, Cleveland did indeed get it done in Chicago. They're scoring some runs, too, man.
1: Mm-hmm.
0: Yeah, that's 9 runs for the second straight night, 9-5 the final. So that series is tied at 2 apiece with the road team winning each night. So the only decisive game 5 will be tomorrow night back in Cleveland as the White Sox take on the Guardians. The winner will head down to St. Pete, not Tampa, St. Pete.
1: That's right.
0: To take on the Tampa Bay Rays. Don't call us the Tampa Rays, because we don't play in Tampa. Maybe one day they will, but right now they do not. The NLDS, of course, will feature the Los Angeles Dodgers and the Milwaukee Brewers. LA travels to the Brew Crew. Game 1 of that one is Sunday night in Milwaukee. And finally, in our news, and we'll spend a few minutes on this, if you have not yet heard, one of the best to ever do it as a player, and you know, maybe not quite as a head coach, but certainly had a hell of a career as a head coach. Mike Ditka passed away today at the age of 86. Again, Terry, guys, for your and my age, do not remember Mike Ditka, the player, but Mike Ditka, the tight end, was a Hall of Fame player. And saw this morning that he held the rookie record for tight end receiving yards for 63 seasons.
1: Yeah. Ditka was 63 a heck of a player.
0: Seasons. I mean, so that goes back to 19, like, you know, in 61, they're like, sure, let's throw that kid the ball.
1: Why not, right?
0: You know? Ditka, of course, like Dan Reeves, was on Tom Landry's staff for many years in Dallas and was elevated to become the head coach of the Chicago Bears, led him to the Super Bowl in 1985 with Walter Payton and Jim McMahon and the Fridge. And a whole host of guys, man. Richard Dent. That was a hell of a football team. Probably should have repeated in 86. Got upset in the playoffs.
1: Got upset, I believe, Washington upset in the playoffs. If my memory's
0: fine. They were very good. And of course, it was his way or the highway. And he and Buddy Ryan would get into it, man. Because Ditka always, to me, like I say, I don't remember the player at all. So I don't know why. Maybe it's just the persona. I always felt like Ditka was like a defensive guy, just the way he carried himself, but he wasn't, but Buddy Ryan was.
1: Yep.
0: But Ditka knew how to just get guys together. That Bears team,

0: you know, that franchise for a few years there, you know, because they had, when I was a little kid, they were bad.
1: Oh, yeah.
0: They were bad. And he turned them into something. I remember the night they lost to the Dolphins on Monday Night Football.
1: Mm-hmm. Yeah, they were undefeated.
0: I mean, you thought it was going their way, and somehow Dan Marino and those guys beat them. But Ditka, of course, became kind of larger than life, and they went on to New Orleans for a little bit. Maybe made the awful, awful trade to trade the all their draft picks to get Ricky Williams, and that did not work out real well.
1: No. I'm going to give Dave credit for this. Dug this up, and I'm going to play for you. Ditka was fiery, fought with everybody. Here's Ditka on a call-in show. I got to get it right where it needs to be, with a caller.
2: It appeared that Mike was holding back, trying not to cry like the baby that he is.
3: Well, Neil, I tell you what you are, I can't say on the air. But I tell you what, I'm 53 years old, and I my office is at 250 North Washington. Anytime you want to meet me there, you call me back on the air. You tell me what time and when, and I'll whip your ass.
1: That's Ditka, baby. That's Ditka. That's the old school call-in shows to the coach. And Ditka was like, here's the address, brother. Come on up. Just let me know when you're going to show.
0: Going to assume that that guy didn't ever
1: call. I don't think. Yeah, he did not call. No.
4: That's too bad.
1: Because I'm going to be honest with you, I'm taking Ditka.
0: Sure.
1: I'm taking Ditka, even at 53 years old.
0: Sure. I might have taken Ditka at 73 or 83, but he was 86 years old when he passed away this morning.
1: Can I ask you a question? And this hit me when I saw it come across the scroll on the TV in my office. I had to stop a minute and go, my God, Mike Ditka actually could die. Because he was that guy you figured. And I was kidding with Dave on the air. I said, the Grim Reaper showed up at Ditka's house and Ditka punched him in the face. Right. Said, dude, you ain't coming for me. Because Ditka was so larger than life, and it was almost like this guy was going to live through everything.
0: Yeah. No, I know what you mean. He certainly had that persona and that kind of mentality. And to live that long, I mean, that's a hell of a life for anybody on this planet, right? 86 years old.
1: 86
0: is good. And you and I were joking, you know, a cigar-smoking, whiskey-drinking, steak-eating guy to go to 86. Mm-hmm. But Chicago, I really, in our lifetime, you know, you've got, and I guess a little bit in our early years, like guys like Ernie Banks, but, you know, obviously Jordan is going to be number one, right? You know, and Ryan Sandberg with the Cubs. But Ditka and Peyton, you know, became everything.
1: Oh, absolutely.
0: And they already were big, but winning the Super Bowl. It elevated those two, and of course Peyton didn't score. And that was always one of those legacy things for Ditka. Like, and he said, "Man, it just slipped my mind." And you know, whether that's true or not, I don't know. But he let the fridge score instead of Peyton.
1: That was the thing, Walter but, Peyton. But that became his whole life was became a thing offended for a little by bit. It. Yeah, absolutely. But
0: Ditka, you know, again, revered.
1: Phenomenal.
0: Is maybe not strong enough.
1: He was one of the. He will always be one of the iconic sports figures in the city of Chicago.
0: Yeah.
1: Easy.
0: Yeah. No doubt.
1: Unreal.
0: No doubt. So rest in peace, Coach Mike Ditka. That's our integrated media headlines of the day. We'll get more on the Gamecocks and the Gators from Shane Beamer next.

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19: All right, welcome back in. It is Gamecock Notebook time here on this Friday. Reminder that coming up in just a few, so have your phones ready. Terry and I will bring two of you on board to play this week's edition of the Wild Card Showdown. Chance to win a prize from our friends at Wesco Brewing Bowl. So stay tuned for that.
20: Coming we'll be there up next week.
19: In the meantime, Gamecocks and Gators tomorrow, 12:45. Here's Shane Beamer from last night's Carolina Calls on what he sees as the keys to a Gamecock win.
21: Yeah, I think we've talked a lot about the main two as I see it. Run the ball and stop the run would be one. We know that they're going to line up and try and run the football, and that's what they do. And we're going to try and line up and run the football, especially if the weather conditions aren't good. You got to be able to run the ball. And to me, the team that does that successfully is going to win the football game. The other thing that I would say would be certainly the turnover battle. We need to create takeaways, as we talked about. It's going to be really hard if we don't. And then the other thing that I think is a key Saturday, Todd, is special teams.
22: I've never been over there where there's not been a big special team.
21: Yep, exactly. Always. We scored on a fake punt 2 years ago. I was there in 2010. We gave up a kickoff return for a touchdown. I know there was a blocked field goal in our past, all that stuff. And they've got a dangerous returner. So do we, and Vakari Swain and Jaquel Holman, and they've got two dangerous returners. They've got two punt returns for touchdowns. We've got two punt returns for touchdowns. Both teams use good athletes out on special teams. So somebody that can make a play on special teams is going to have a huge advantage in this game also.
19: That 2010 game, Carolina ended up winning that game.
20: That's right.
19: That was the night they won the East.
20: That was great. We got clinched the East.
19: They won, and Marcus was...
20: went nuts.
19: He had like 200.
20: Yeah, he went nuts. He ran over the Gators that day.
19: I think, I'll tell you what, let's play one more, and then we'll kind of just, because we'll blend it all in, because he touched on some of these things. But Terry and I were just talking during the break, and we're not breaking any news here to any of y'all. The big thing here for South Carolina is, can you slow Florida's offense? Missouri did. Mm-hmm. Can you follow that blueprint? Here's Shane Beamer.
21: You're right about Florida. They do that. They're one of the teams in the country that motion and stuff the most. And like a lot of the teams, or really the last two that we've played, Alabama and Kentucky, they use multiple tight ends. They've got about four tight ends they play. So they present a lot of problems from a personnel grouping standpoint. They present a lot of problems from a motion standpoint. And they've got great personnel, too, at the running back position, receiver position, all over the offense. So it'll be a big challenge, and I'm sure we'll see a lot of it, because let's be real, we haven't done a great job defensively of covering some of this motion and things like that. So we'll be tested on Saturday. We've got to be smart, again, about what we're doing defensively and making sure our guys know how to line up and execute the call. Against Kentucky, I felt like we did a lot of good things. Now, it came down to, I shouldn't say it came down, but all people remember the last play of the game, and that's unacceptable and can't happen, and the touchdown before that. But for the most part, I thought we did a good job against the run against Kentucky and made some plays from a pass defense standpoint. Not enough. We gave up a touchdown over there on our sideline, which can't happen. But for the most part, I thought those guys did some good things, and it was good to see us be able to affect the quarterback more. We had three sacks against Kentucky, and we've got to be able to continue to affect the other team's quarterbacks by being able to get pressure on those guys too.
19: And as Terry pointed out earlier, Florida pretty good at protecting their quarterback, Aaron Filo, when they need to. He's been solid this year. He's completing about 66% of his passes, 8 touchdowns, just 2 picks. Again, Jaden Baugh running quite well for Florida this year, and Dallas Wilson is their leading receiver with 18 catches and 3 touchdowns so far. For whatever it's worth, Terry, the line has dropped since I've made my new notes this morning. It's gone down another point, so it's now, again, this isn't going to make anybody go, oh, yay, good, this is great. But it's now Florida minus 10.5. So this line has dropped 4 points this week. Okay. But I think you're right. It's probably as much weather-related as it is matchup-related.
20: Yeah, and look, Florida's going to, and you heard Shane talk about Buster Faulkner, the OC at Florida, a lot of motion, a lot of eye candy, a lot of things to try to get in your head, create mismatches, cause you to go the wrong way in the wrong direction. And Florida does a ton of that. And the other part of this is very interesting. Florida throws screens about 25% of the time. So they do get the screen game in play to their backs. So that's something else you got to look at. And the South Carolina linebackers have had issues in coverage. And last week at Kentucky, I lost track of how many times in the second half that the freshman wide receiver for Kentucky Darby, who had a really good game, was being covered by a linebacker. Mm-hmm. So again, you manipulate mismatches with motion and with formations, and you're putting the defense in a bad spot to begin with, Jay, but then add in the screen game as well to affect the linebackers in coverage. That's something you got to look out for. Look, Florida, Faulkner's obviously really good, and he sees what's been going on with South Carolina's secondary. And I don't think you have to be a genius to figure out he's going to try to get in their head like nobody's business. So that's something else you got to fight.
19: No, it is. And that's just been the biggest concern for me, again, going all the way back to Towson, where even though, you know, Towson was severely overmatched by South Carolina, you saw just a couple of things mm-hmm. in that ball game that you knew were going to be on film that better coaches and better talent were going to exploit. And now Carolina has given up 41, 49, and 35 points in their last three games. For whatever it's worth, and those are all conference games, why I bring up the three, and obviously their losses. But for Florida, they've given up 39, 28, mm-hmm. and 45.
20: They give up points, man.
19: So you can score on Florida.
20: But you just got to outscore them. And that's really what, because like we said, the key to the game is South Carolina's defense has got to step up. Whether it's finally get some turnovers, just stone them like Missouri.
19: You're just going to need, you need to get a few stops. I don't anticipate, and I know you don't either. And I'm just going to remind everybody, the Florida Missouri score was 45-17. Florida's last touchdown came with 40 seconds left.
20: Yeah, Florida was totally shut down the second half. They did nothing.
19: Missouri said, here, mm-hmm. finish the game. We're not going to, and Florida went down and scored. So that's why I said on Monday, when we were doing the drive around mm-hmm. that day, I was like, it was 45-17 and it wasn't that close.
20: No.
19: Florida got boat raced a couple of different times. But that said, I don't think Carolina has to go do that. If you do, hey, great, more power to you.
20: Slow them down.
19: But you gotta get some stops somewhere along the way, because if it's just gonna be a methodical, we're gonna keep scoring, then I could see Florida, based on Carolina's deficiencies, getting into, certainly getting close to 50. Yeah. I could see it. Again, you scored 44 and 52 in your first two conference mm-hmm. games, including that 44 at Auburn, for whatever that may be worth. So
20: you've just got to look.
19: Reverting back to that is probably more likely tomorrow than a day where you basically scored 10 and then a 7 late.
20: Right. Your running back had one carry for 12 yards and the rest of the game had 1 yard rushing. Yeah. And that your running back was in the Heisman conversation before last Saturday. Look, to me, you guys just got to get off the field at some point.
19: Yes.
20: You know, hold them to field goals, get some stops. And forget three and out. If it's six and out, nine and out, who cares?
19: Yeah, just get
20: off
19: stops.
20: The field.
19: Yeah, get stops.
20: Get stops.
19: Get stops.
20: And look, if you do get yourself some turnovers, great. You and I had this conversation. I get the turnover thing. I get Clayton's record of his defense is turning the ball over. Right now, you know what I want? How about just don't bust the coverage?
19: Fundamentals.
20: How about, you know, contain the edges? How about go to the right gaps in the run game at linebacker?
19: Yep.
20: How about just doing the right things first, and the right things might lead you to some turnovers?
19: Well, we've all
20: Jay.
19: Agreed with that this week, right? Everybody, every guest we've had, whether it's been our football experts or our beat writers, everybody said the same thing. Being in position to get the turnovers is step one.
20: Mm-hmm.
19: Because you haven't been. And that's why you're minus six.
20: And I get to talk about it by the team, but I just feel like the conversation is, let's just get it right first, and that will lead to whatever. And you know what? Running the punter on the field's a great thing, too. I mean, everybody wants turnovers, but having your defense come off the field and watching the other team's punter come out's a good thing, too.
19: I don't mind Vicari Swain having chances to score.
20: Just don't pick it up when it's rolling around.
19: Unless they touch it first.
20: Right, and it's okay.
19: All right, that's our Gamecock Notebook for this Friday. Time to play the showdown. We need two of you. 803-404-6100. 803-404-6100. We finally won last week.
20: Look at us.
19: And the chances of doing that again, slim. So a chance to get you a nice prize from Westco Brewing Bowl. If you can beat us, and we'll take two of you. 803-404-6100. Showdown is next.
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0: moving forward with you. Elijah has participated earlier. He is traveling down to Gainesville. And he's actually going to go see some family first. So we were like, you know what, Elijah? If you want to go see your sister and hang out.
1: No. We were like, well, look, here's the way it is, pal. If you'd rather hang out with your family than do the showdown with us, you're dead to us.
0: Well, we should have just said, you know what, 0-5.
1: Absolutely.
0: But we got his regular picks instead because we're nice people. Well, one of us
1: is nice.
0: Nice. So there you go. But we do. Cue the band there, Terry Ford. Let's do it. We have Robert, we have Tim, and we're ready to play. Robert, happy Friday afternoon. How are you, sir?
2: Doing well. Happy Friday to you.
0: There you go. Tim, ready to play?
3: I'm ready.
0: All right, guys. You're going to play with us 4 against the spread. We got a wild card game for everybody. Tiebreaker stat. Find a way to beat us. And the other guy, of course. And you win a gift certificate to Westco Brew and Bowl.
1: And I think we've established over the years beating us ain't tough.
0: It is not. Right now, I'll just go ahead and tell you, Robert and Tim, I am 11-14. Elijah so far 10-15. And Terry is 7-8. Tried to say it quick, just in case you didn't hear. All right, Robert, we'll start with you, sir. The big one of the weekend. And by all accounts, it is going to go off as planned. Alabama hosting Georgia. The Tide -1.5. Robert, what do you got?
2: Yeah, I'm going to have to go with the unpopular opinion here. I'm going to go Alabama.
0: Alabama. All right. Well, I don't know how unpopular it is. We'll see. But my pen wants to write here. There we go. Alabama, says Robert. Tim, how about you?
3: Yeah, I'm picking the same thing. I'm
0: going to
3: go tied with this one.
0: All right. Alabama. Elijah Campbell has taken the Georgia Bulldogs. I'll let Terry go last on this one. I am going to take the Georgia Bulldogs to win the football game.
1: Yeah, Georgia.
0: Georgia?
1: So, right. Robert and Tim, here's the good news.
0: Yeah, we all took Georgia.
1: We three took Georgia, which means you're guaranteed to win with Bama.
0: We'll see. We'll see. But, yeah, now it's just you two head-to-head on that one. Indiana going to Nebraska. It's the Hoosiers, 7.5-point favorites. Tim, Nebraska's 5-0 for the first time in, I don't know when, I guess since Tom Osborne. Probably not, but it feels like it. But the Hoosiers are the favorites on the road. What do you think, Tim?
3: Yeah, it's like they brought back Derek Crouch and they're running that option again.
0: Yeah.
3: I think Indiana wins by a touchdown. I like that hook. Let's go Nebraska.
0: I like that. All right. Nebraska with the 0.5-point hook, he says. He might be onto something right there. Robert, how about you?
2: I'm going to have to go with the Fighting Sigs, man. They just win. I think they win by more than 7. So
0: Indiana, says Robert. Elijah has Indiana. Terry Ford.
1: Indiana will put an end to all this Husker nonsense.
0: I think they kind of have to, because you asked me earlier, is Indiana being under or overvalued? I said, no, they're being valued, but I think Sig would like them to be valued a little higher. I think he's tired of not being in the top 5.
1: Run game has gotten together there. Defensively, yeah, they've had a couple issues they don't typically have, but I don't buy in Nebraska. Right,
0: inside
1: man.
0: The top 5, I should say.
1: I don't buy in Nebraska.
0: All right, I haven't either. I'm going to go Indiana as well, minus the 7.5. To the NFL we go. I'll start with Terry Ford on this one. And Elijah's already picked Chicago, so I guess we'll start with Elijah. The Bears going to the Packers. Obviously a big rivalry game. And with today's news, does it add a little bit to what Ben Johnson and the Bears are going to want to do at Lambeau Field? Bears -1.5.
1: If the Bears had Caleb Williams, it'd be a different conversation.
0: And yet they're favored.
1: Yeah, I know. I'm taking Green Bay. I'm taking the points.
0: All right.
1: I'm going to take the points with the Packers.
0: Plus the points again.
1: I'm not thrilled with Green Bay, but in this sense, I just feel like Green Bay and the points at home. Green Bay's kind of desperate.
0: I really shouldn't do it this way, but I'm going to. Ghost of Ditka. Finds a way to put his hand down on the ball somewhere late. Bears win at Lambeau and cover the 1.5.
1: All right.
0: Robert, cool. What do you think?
2: That's good logic there. But I'm going to go with my gut. I think Green Bay wins outright.
0: It's nothing like a ghost reaching down from heaven to make sure that you got logic going on. Thank you for that, Robert.
1: You threw logic like that, brother.
0: I appreciate that. Robert was very kind. Tim, how about you?
3: Well, that trader Marshawn Lloyd looks terrible. Shouldn't be on an NFL team. So I'm a Vikings fan. Packers can, you know, suck it. Let's go Bears.
0: All right. Bears. Bears and Ditka. All right. Again, RIP, Coach. Good one out west. Seattle hosting the Niners. It is the champs minus three. Elijah has taken the Niners. I will take the Seahawks to get it done and cover the 3 points. Terry Ford.
1: So I think the Niners win.
0: So outright.
1: But do they cover?
0: Niners are the
1: Niners are the underdog. Yeah, give me the Niners, and I'll take the Niners and the points.
0: All right, straight up. Okay.
1: Yeah, the Niners, they got something cooking.
0: All right, Elijah has them as well, so we'll see. All right, Robert, Seattle, minus three over the Niners, and it's in Seattle. Did I say that? I think I did.
2: Mm-hmm. Yeah, I think the 49ers go on the road, and they win, but I'm going to take them in the points.
0: All right, San Francisco plus the three. Tim?
3: Man, I hate siding with the majority, but... Niners, they've been, they've got some haters, but I think they got an answer to it. So I think that they're going to win in Seattle.
0: All right, San Francisco. So that could be good for me. Now I feel like it might not be. You guys got me nervous. Wild card time. Elijah got the Red River game. It's Texas minus 7.5 over the Sooners. He has taken Oklahoma.
1: And the points.
0: And the points. Feels like it will be a defensive game, a la the Tennessee game, he said. So he will take Oklahoma. He thinks Texas wins.
1: Yeah, Oklahoma.
0: But Oklahoma to cover the 7.5. So, Robert, your turn. You have got the Pitt Panthers, 3.5-point home favorites over a surprising North Carolina.
2: Yeah, I don't know about that. Give me a Pittsburgh win with a touchdown.
0: I'm glad you feel that way. That's what I would have taken.
1: Same here, man.
0: You know, they covered against Notre Dame. I was like, sure, why not?
1: That was 50 points.
0: It was big. Tim, you have got, sir, a good one here, at least spread-wise. Oregon at home, 11.5-point favorites over a surprisingly undefeated UCLA.
3: Yeah, I think Oregon's got one of the strongest backup quarterbacks in the country, so they've got a week of practice with Rayola there. I think that they come out and make a statement and blow the doors off this surprising UCLA.
0: Oregon Ducks to cover.
1: That's got the feel, man. That's got the feel. Oregon gets it together and just boat race them.
0: I have got the LSU-Kentucky game. Terry asked me about this one earlier. Does Kentucky have a chance? And the answer to that question is yes, Kentucky has a chance. LSU is going to score late and cover the 8.5. I will take LSU in Lexington, and that leaves Terry Ford with Penn State, a 1.5-point favorite over Southern California. The whiteout game at night. You've been to one of these, man.
1: Yes, so I have.
0: You know
1: I
0: what it's all about.
1: Game.
0: Okay.
1: Because I don't buy into either team.
0: Okay.
1: But I got to buy into one.
0: You do.
1: It's only a 1.5-point spread.
0: You can't even pick a push, man, because there's no half points.
1: And I know West Coast to East Coast, blah, blah, blah, and everything else. I am... One team can't score. The other team can't stop anybody. Man, Southern Cal's better on paper. Screw it. Give me Southern Cal. I'll regret this later.
0: And finally, guys, real quick, we got our tiebreaker statistic. Very simple.
1: Hold it.
0: You want me to hold it?
1: Yeah, hold it.
0: Oh, I guess we only have a minute left.
1: All right.
0: Then sit tight, Robert and Tim. We'll come back with tiebreakers. But be thinking about weather. That's a clue.
1: Go.
0: A hint. Okay. A tease. Nice. We'll continue on the other side.
4: 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The Game Network. Columbia, Charleston, Florence, and Myrtle Beach.
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7: 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The Cleveland Guardians forced a game 5 of the ALDS, defeating the White Sox 9-5 last night in Chicago. It was back and forth until a 6-run, 6th inning by the Guardians ended the hopes of the White Sox clinching the series at home, something the Sox have not done in 120 years. Game 5 is Saturday in Cleveland. I'm Adam Abdallah.
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0: All right, welcome back in. 12 minutes in front of 6 o'clock here on this Friday. Jay and Terry with you, continuing the Wild Card Showdown. Music is still here. The band was just playing. They've been playing the whole time. We turned the mics down.
1: Yeah, they just kept going.
0: Yeah, just good.
1: Like that Titanic thing where the band was playing while the ship was sinking.
0: They know what's up.
1: Same deal.
0: Robert and Tim are hanging on here with us. Elijah has made his picks via the phone earlier. Again, he's headed down to Gainesville, but stopping off to see his sister down in Savannah before he makes his way down there. So we've got all our picks in, guys. Time for the tiebreaker statistic. I said the weather is a factor in this one. Very simply, total offense for Alabama. Total offense for Alabama. Not in the game, just for the tie, who have been high-powered. They've been,
1: yeah,
0: but rain, Georgia D. Elijah has chosen 303 yards.
1: 303?
0: 303. Okay. Tim, I'll let you go next.
3: Yeah, let's go 335.
0: 335, says Tim. I'll go next. I like that ballpark. I'm going to go 321.
1: Okay.
0: 321. Terry Ford.
1: The lowest is 303?
0: It is.
1: I think it's going to be in that neighborhood low.
0: Okay.
1: I'm going to go 1.
0: 1 yard?
1: Mm-hmm.
0: 1 yard.
1: That way between 1 and 302, I'm good.
0: Robert, I want you to do me a favor and pick 2 yards.
2: I was already thinking it. Now, I'm gonna go on the high side. I'll go 365.
0: Well, Terry Ford, you have the biggest opportunity, potentially, in the history of the Wild Card Showdown when it comes to tiebreaker statistics. So good luck, sir. Robert and Tim, thank you, boys. Appreciate you holding on there.
1: We appreciate you guys
0: and
1: a
0: for
1: lot.
0: Playing
1: Thanks.
0: And listening. Good luck this weekend. Do stay safe in our own weather, yes. And we will let y'all know on Monday.
1: Have a great weekend, fellas.
2: Thanks, guys.
0: All right, man. That's Robert. That's Tim. That's the Wild Card Showdown. 1 yard.
1: 1 yard.
0: I'll give you a few seconds if you want to change it.
1: Nope. I think the conditions and the Georgia defense will keep the total yard.
0: Well, that's why I chose it. I thought with between weather and Georgia defense, I just think in this game, I said it earlier. I listen, we saw Alabama firsthand, and we've seen what Alabama did, as I said, to FSU, to Kentucky, and to Mississippi State. They are clicking on all cylinders. This DeBoer Grubb offense is working. Keelan Russell can run it. They've got their dudes at receiver. Mm-hmm. They're running effectively enough. Keelan can run when things do break down. So they've got a total package on offense. But it's going to be wet. And they're playing Georgia.
1: And one has run the ball in Georgia all year.
0: And they need the ball in the air. As much as running helps a lot of things, I feel like Alabama's offense right now is more of a, when we throw it, we set up our run.
1: I mean, it's throwing to stop the run more than run to stop the
0: because it
1: pass.
0: Spreads things out. And right. I just think that, I mean, Bama needs the ball in the air a lot. And I don't know that that's going to be, and it's going to be windy. There's a lot of things in this.
1: And Georgia, again.
0: Kirby and Glenn Schumann are licking their chops.
1: Yeah, Georgia won't let you run the ball.
0: Yeah.
1: They just don't. I mean, they've been killing run games all year. And Alabama, I'm with you. For Kalen DeBoer's offense to be, and they've run it a lot better than they did the first 2 years, but to that offense ignites off their passing game and their quarterback.
0: It's just that they need the ball in the air,
1: and so. I just don't think they're gonna. I don't think Georgia's gonna have a ton of total yards
0: either.
1: And so I think the weather is going to play a huge factor, and that's why I think Alabama gets 1 yard.
0: This might be a game where Coach Dooley is smiling down, going, "There it is."
1: And Bear Bryant,
0: 13-10, just like we're supposed
1: Dooley
0: to be.
1: Dooley and Bear are going, "Yeah, this is going, isn't it?"
0: Just like it's
1: absolutely.
0: Supposed to be.
1: So absolutely. I think guess where it goes.
0: Yeah.
1: All right, Pickett, South Carolina, Florida.
0: I picked 37-27, and I'll just give everybody a synopsis of my rundown that I put up for Jack Beltre's piece that he does for all of us in our staff picks. I just. You know, there's a blueprint there that we saw from Missouri last week. And I do think South Carolina played a better football game last week. But, you know, my two fears for South Carolina are, one, and the biggest one, I think, regardless of point in the game, is you got to fix you. You got to quit doing the self-inflicted stuff. Number two, whatever you're not doing or doing at halftime, not that you have to make some giant wholesale adjustments, but again, in the two home losses this season, you have been outscored 31-0. So it's not just that you're being scored upon, it's that whatever you're doing offensively isn't working either. Again, giving up 31 is one thing, Terry, but you've got to score some points coming out of halftime, and you're not. And that has been the biggest difference for Carolina in terms of momentum swings and having to play catch up at home. Now you got to go try to do something on the road, but you need to find a way to score points coming out of halftime.
1: Yes, absolutely.
0: It's not as much about the defense, yes, but you got to score. Again, 31-0 in the third quarter against Kentucky and State. You got to find a way to fix something like that.
1: That third quarter, you cannot lose your momentum in the third quarter
0: and they've been killed.
1: To me, and I had to look at it again. I went 27-23. I think South Carolina can hang around, but I just think you have to outscore Florida to beat them because both defenses give up stuff. Until I see different, why would I think South Carolina can outscore Florida? Because defensively, South Carolina stopped no one. And then South Carolina's offense has, even though it's moved the ball, they make crippling errors, whether it's a penalty to bring back a big gain or a touchdown, or putting you behind the sticks, or a turnover at the worst possible time. Until the MO of this football team changes, which in the big moments, they come up small. I can't pick them on the road, especially against a 4-1 team who got their focus back.
16: Right, that's what I think too.
1: So, but I think the Gamecocks can hang around.
16: There's
1: game
16: a way.
1: The Florida defense, and there's a road to win.
16: There's
1: this
16: a
1: game.
16: Way. If you can do those
1: Quit
16: two things, we
1: shooting
16: just,
1: yourself in the
16: yeah,
1: feet.
16: That's number one.
1: That's the whole
16: Quit
1: thing.
16: Quit beating
1: to me.
16: You, and mm-hmm. you might have a chance to beat somebody else.
1: Enjoy your weekend.
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1: Our next guest is a Hall of Fame tight end who later went on to become one of the all-time great coaches in the NFL, leading the Chicago Bears to their first Super Bowl ever. Ladies and gentlemen, please say hello to Iron Mike Ditka. Why do they call you Iron Mike?
2: Actually, they changed the name to Rusty. Because I am very rusty. Believe No, not really. I don't know where it came from.
1: You're
2: actually
1: a tough guy, though.
2: I was raised outside of Pittsburgh, I think, in a steel mill town, and I think that's basically where it came from.
3: Well, you didn't have to coach Walter. I mean, what you had to do for Walter is provide enough opportunities. You had to give him enough touches. You had to get the ball in his hand as a runner or receiver.
4: I know I'm smarter than that.
5: Man, this is what it's all about. I mean, people are getting snot knocked out of them out there. That's a good football game, boy. I mean, I don't care what the score was. They beat us, it was still a good football game. The people were hitting each other. That's what this is all about.
6: You want to talk about football, you talk about it. If you think this is a damn soap opera, you're foolish.
7: Period. Cut and dry. It's nobody's concern but ours. Nobody's. Next.
8: Injuries from the game.
7: Talk to the trainer. Next.
9: All right, Al. Mike, why are you in such a bad mood?
7: What do you care?
9: Good.
7: Okay. If you were 2-7, you'd be in a bad mood, too.
10: The question is, now, did God create the Bears and make them superior to all other teams, or is he simply a huge fan and Ditka made them superior to all other teams? 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
10: one.
11: 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Thank you. Thank you. Thank you. And go Bears!
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13: 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It's a football Friday. We got a ton of games to get to. We'll recap Cowboys, Buccaneers, the giant egg laid by Dallas. But you heard that tremendous intro there put together by our producer, Brandon Combs. We lost a legend today, an iconic NFL Hall of Famer, Iron Mike. You heard the joke there, more like Rusty. Mike Ditka passed away today at the age of 86, one of the most larger-than-life iconic personalities that you will associate with the National Football League as long as the league lives. Won 3 Super Bowls, one as a player, one as an assistant, one with the Chicago Bears. Of course, that 85 Bears team in Super Bowl 20, and a 2-time NFL Coach of the Year, but from movie star to commercial star on TV, was a damn great tight end himself. But again, you just say the name and everybody freaking knows Mike Ditka. And Brad, as a Bears fan, I imagine today is a very bittersweet one for the Windy City and for football fans everywhere.
14: Yeah, a somber mood, to say the least. Iron Mike Ditka and that 85 Chicago Bears team, of course, absolutely throttled the New England Patriots that year. Refrigerator Perry, Walt Payton, Richard Dent, list goes on and on with the legends that were on that squad. And, you know, Ditka was, really kind of the face of that franchise. The iconic mustache that he had, more specular lip cat.
13: Brad, let me just jump in here, Brad, because you're, the connection's really poor. So I definitely want you to be able to give a good tribute to Mike Ditka. But, yeah, your connection is really bad. But, yeah, while we wait for Brad to get a quick reset here, again, the sweater vest, the cigars, the mustache. One of the great head coaches. I'll never forget his appearance in kicking and screaming with Will Ferrell. That was kind of everything that he embodied. Again, it was a kid's movie, but the guy won, and he always wanted to win, and he was fiery. You heard the clips there. You know, you'd be pissed off if you were 2-7 too. The Pittsburgh accent always bled through. But a guy that brought the most recent Super Bowl title to the Chicago Bears here 40 years ago. But somebody that you knew every single Sunday is instantly recognizable on the sideline. Part of his coaching his coaching principles, his coaching core still kind of live through today as much as the game has changed. But I mean, we, you know, up along with John Madden, I think Mike Ditka is right there in terms of that name is instantly recognizable and a larger than life personality.
14: Yeah, indeed. And hopefully the connection is a little bit better here. Look, I was 7 years old when I really got familiar with football. And a lot of it was because of Mike Ditka and the 85 Chicago Bears. You know, that was a team that was legendary, a team that was certainly iconic, much like the lip caterpillar that had worn the upper lip of Von Ditka. I mean, that thing was fashioned perfectly, just knows, to say the least. Of course, the iconic sweaters, the cigar, everything else. I think it's brimming with personality, brimming with energy, a wonderful humor. Heard in some of the that led into the show today, but he's a major reason why I fell in love with the game, why I fell in love with the Chicago Bears. He just meant so much to me, meant so much to the city. I know those pits were leading through as well, but he really was the embodiment of the Windy City, a gritty guy. His teams, you know, at their were really reflective of him. That is, he just playing lockdown defense, ran the ball down your throat, Walter Payton. As-

0: to you, as somebody, if you're around Brad's age, you're in your 40s or in your 50s, and you probably watched Mike Ditka coach when you were young. If you're in your 60s or your 70s, and you were alive during his playing career, his assistant coaching career, when he was with the Cowboys and won a Super Bowl title, or when he won that Super Bowl in 85 with the Chicago Bears. If you're a younger guy like me and you weren't alive for when Mike Ditka was coaching or at the very tail end of it, remember the Bears fired him in the early 90s, and you kind of just know him as this larger than life personality, and you see him, you know, kicking and screaming, or you've seen all the commercials that he was in, or when he was on ESPN as an analyst. Whatever Mike Ditka meant to you, any memories that you have, anything that you want to say, the phone lines will be open all show long for you at 310-840-4910. You can call, you can text 310-840-4910 as we honor the passing of a football legend, Mike Ditka. The Bears said in a statement today, quote, "We are deeply saddened by the passing of legendary and treasured Chicago Bear and Pro Football Hall of Famer Mike Ditka. His impact on the Chicago Bears organization over decades as a player, coach, and proud icon and ambassador for our organization is immeasurable." And goes on to say, "We extend our love, prayers, and heartfelt condolences to the Ditka family and join all Bears fans in deep sadness and reverence as we remember and honor Mike Ditka." I'm going to give you some of the resumes here. Still holds the record for most touchdowns by a rookie tight end in NFL history. Back in 1961, he had 56 catches, 1,076 yards, and 12 touchdowns with the Bears. He won AP Rookie of the Year in 1961. He was a two-time first-team All-Pro, over 5,800 receiving yards and 43 touchdowns with the Bears, Eagles, and the Cowboys. And then as a coach from 82 to 99 with both the Bears and the Saints, he had a 56% winning percentage, 6-6 in the playoffs, the 85 Super Bowl, and was a two-time AP Coach of the Year. And you've seen all of his commercials from CarShield, McDonald's, Overstock.com, Bluey Moo Pain Relief, Campbell's Soup, Budweiser, and so much more. And I think what makes it really kind of, you know, weird and eerie in a very solemn way is the fact that, you know, he has passed away here just a couple of days before the Bears play the Packers, one of the most, if not the most iconic rivalry in the history of the National Football League. Walter Payton also passed during the week that the Bears play the Packers, and Dick Butkus died just a couple of days after Bears versus Packers in 2023. So that is kind of, you know, again, that feels like there's the football powers from above. The fact that three of the biggest Bears legends all passed during the week that they're going to play the Green Bay Packers. And this game is at Lambeau Field on Sunday. And we're going to break it down, of course. But you can imagine that the Green Bay Packers are going to do a huge tribute. I would assume probably every single NFL game will do a tribute. That's how big Mike Ditka is and was. When we lost John Madden, the tributes that took place for him and his life and his football career. Again, I said it like alongside John Madden, I think Mike Ditka is right there alongside with him in terms of the biggest NFL icons we have ever seen. 310-840-4910. So anything you have, any tributes, any comments you want to make over the phone, text messages about Mike Ditka, we'll take them. 310-840-4910. And you wonder just how much this will fuel the Chicago Bears. Guys that are in their 20s and 30s that maybe only a handful of them ever met Mike Ditka. Few of them were alive when he won the Super Bowl, if any. Nobody was probably, right? Because he won it in 85. It's been almost 40 years. It's been over 40 years, but still, sometimes that is enough to galvanize a group knowing what they're playing for on Sunday. So let's get to a phone call here right out of the gate. And ironically enough, it comes from Green Bay. And it's Chad in Green Bay who kicks us off here on BetMGM tonight. What's up, Chad? How you doing?
1: Great. How are you?
0: I'm doing good, man. What's going on?
1: Yeah, that's good. Well, I just wanted to say Ditka out of all NFC North teams was just a class act. And as a Packer fan, I loved watching him do newscasts.

0: thing and even coaching. He's going to be just missed.
1: Yeah, without a doubt. Without a doubt, Chad. We appreciate the call, man. And again, I think that's even if you were a Packers fan growing up and you watched the Bears, the Monsters in the Midway in the 80s, you probably hated Ditka at the time. But like Chad was saying, there was that gravitas that he had on the sideline. And again, this is somebody that didn't watch it, but just, you know, watching highlights and film and pictures and seeing what he meant, watching the 30 for 30 documentaries that were done about him. And there's the Madden movie coming out later this year. I can guarantee you there will be a Ditka movie that comes out here probably now in the next year or two. Hopefully they get it's not Nicolas Cage playing him. Hopefully we get somebody better, you know. The trailer for Nicolas Cage playing John Madden doesn't look great. But there will be a Mike Ditka movie within the next year or two. I can guarantee you that, because just the weight that he held, the sweater vest that thousands of Bears fans will still wear to the games every Sunday. The lip caterpillar, as Brad said it. The cigars, the sunglasses. I mean, he was smooth. He was suave. He was fiery. He was iconic. And he won. Which is the most important thing. He won. 310-840-4910. Let's get to Dave in Tampa next up on BetMGM tonight. Dave, how you doing?
2: Well, hey, guys. Like me, I didn't get to see him play. But, man, you look at those highlights. He was a beast. But I was lucky enough to talk to him on sports radio, talking to him about the draft when he was coaching. He said, I don't care about how fast you can run, how high you can jump. He goes, I want football players.
1: Yeah. Yep. And Dave, that's a good point there. He wants football players, which you got to be tough, but you have to have high football IQ. And I think if, if Mike Ditka was coaching or if he was in a front office in today's game, I would probably want him in my front office. I would probably want him making decisions on which players to draft because, you know, nowadays we get so overzealous with the 40-yard dash times and look at this guy's vertical leap and look at this guy's athleticism. And Mike Ditka said, I want football players. And I think that's what a lot of us fans want every single Sunday still too. That's what front offices should want when they go to draft players and they go to add players to their team and their franchises. And I mean, that's what made him so successful. You know, again, it wasn't all about how fast you could run in your underwear back in the 80s as it is now, but still, like the core principles of what it takes to be a football player, being tough, knowing how to beat your opponent, knowing how to stop your opponent, game planning every single Sunday, having a high IQ. That's the kind of stuff that Mike Ditka's players were known for, and that's the kind of type of coach that he was known for. So that's a good point you make there, Dave. 310-840-4910. 310-840-4910. We will take a short break. Brad will be back with us in when we come back, and we will get it rolling. We will take your calls and your texts throughout the show on any comments, tributes, anything you want to say about Mike Ditka, the legend that passed away today at the age of 86. But we will get this Football Friday show on the road when we come back. We're going to go through every single game, all the injury news, break down the X's and O's, and give you our favorite plays. And it happens next. 310-840-4910. 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I'm Pat Boyle. 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
8: Oh my God. That's the first time I'm hearing that. Holy smokes. Welcome on back. BetMGM tonight, Westwood One Sports. He's Brad Evans. I'm Pat Boyle. Phone number to join the show, 310-840-4910. We've got a Football Friday show to get to, but we are reliving the greatest moments of a legendary life of Mike Ditka, who passed away this morning at the age of 86, the Super Bowl champion in the 85 Bears. Man, that seventh inning stretch, could he have sung that any faster? You could hear the organist trying to speed up, and he just keeps going faster and faster, and the voice cracked. Take me out of time. No. I mean, you can't hear how fired up was he, even as somebody as calm and cool and fiery as Mike Ditka, I guess, can get sped up and blitzed by the seventh inning stretch at Cubs games. Brad, how many times have you heard that? Because that was the first time I heard it. That was glorious.
9: Oh, yeah, it's wonderful. I relived it countless times with my wife this afternoon, and we were absolutely crying, tears of joy, man. It was one of the iconic moments in terms of taking me out to the ball game. True story, Ditka was stuck in traffic, so he arrived late. And if you know anything about Wrigley Field, it's a series of ramps to get up to the booth, so he was sprinting. And he was indeed out of breath. So by the time he got to the then WGN booth, he was exhausted. He was wiped. And he got there, and I guess he was still, working on adrenaline, and he just motored straight through. I mean, it was like a Usain Bolt-like speed through that sucker. The organist, man, couldn't even keep up with him. And, of course, that's one of my fondest memories that I have of Mike Ditka. And, again, just shows how much of a one of ones he really was.
8: That's right. 310-840-4910. We got a couple of text messages to get to and one call. 209 Chad in California texts in, the Ditka was awesome. If the Bears had 11 Ditkas, they would have won every game 100-0. The Bears. Yeah. I mean, goes that saying. Let's get to another one here. 443 number texts in, the Bears. Ditka Bears. SNL the Superfans. Yeah, SNL the Superfans was the best. Brad, it's been so long since I've seen that SNL skit. Did you watch that one today as well?
9: Oh, yeah, definitely. Dicka, Mini Dicka, Polish Sausage, all the Dickas. George Wendt and company absolutely nailed it with those series of sketches over the year that Iron Mike eventually made a cameo on down the road. So if you haven't seen that one yet, make sure you dial it up.
8: And we got Michael in Virginia texting in, who's listening on the Sirius XM app, says, anyone growing up in the 80s and watching the NFL knows Ditka was one of the greatest personalities of this time. His rants with reporters was legendary. R.I.P. Coach Ditka. And let's get to a quick phone call here. Al in Maryland joins us next on BetMGM tonight. Al, what's going on?
7: How are you guys doing? Great show as always.
8: Good, man. How are you? Thank you.
7: Good. Ditka was an icon on, you know, every possible level. I mean, entertainer, player, coach, everything. But I saw him do an interview one time, and he was evidently one of the first players to get like an agent. And when he went in to get his contract, because Halas used to do the contracts, he brought the guy in with him, and Halas said, well, you know, who's this? And like I said, it's my agent. So, and Halas said, okay. And he said, I'll be back. And walked out of the room and, you know, came back like a half hour later. And he said, okay, we're all done here. And Ditka's like, what do you mean? And, you know, I haven't signed a contract. And he goes, well, that's because you're traded. So, but I heard Ditka tell this story. I was like, it's crazy. Yeah, I mean, he wouldn't do that today. But, and then the other thing is, that I saw that documentary for the 85 Bears, and it cracked me up about how Glanville wouldn't even call him coach. I mean, he wouldn't even talk to him. He wouldn't even let him come into the defensive meetings. It was just crazy. But he was truly a legend and as unique as you can get, and he will be missed. And he is an epitome of what a football player should be as well. Thank you, guys.
8: Yeah, Al, great stuff, man. Brad, do you have anything to add on to that?
9: Yeah, I mean, that was a moment in which he was traded, I believe, the Philadelphia Eagles. And I think Dick himself said, you know, when he reflected on that, it made him weep. He always wanted to be a Chicago Bear, forever wanted to be a Chicago Bear. So that was a moment that was kind of a tipping point. But the organization, of course, did him a solid few years down the road and hired him as head coach. And the rest was history.
8: All righty. Let's get to one more quick phone call here before we get our Football Friday underway. 310-840-4910. Bert is in Baltimore next up on BetMGM tonight. What's up, Bert?
10: What's up, boys? How are we doing? About 20 years ago, I'm strolling through just the main lobby at Caesar's Palace and not sitting in the high stakes area or anything. I see Ditka just playing heads up against one of the dealers, blackjack. So I sat down. Chad is like the sweetest man I think I've ever met, being a total stranger. Played cards with him for about 20 minutes. Brad, I've actually got a question for you. With my best Chicago accent from SNL back in the days, Ditka versus the 81 Niners. Who wins?
9: Ditka by a million, my man. Oh, that's outstanding. Yes. Caesar's story.
10: Later, fellas.
9: That's great. That's great, man.
8: Yeah, Bert, good stuff, brother. Appreciate you calling in, man. Good tribute. 310-840-4910. Phone lines are open for you throughout the show. For any tributes, stories, comments, anything you want to say about the life of Mike Ditka, passed away today at age 86. But it is a Football Friday. We got to get this show on the road, baby. So let's get to our first game.
11: The Philadelphia Eagles, the Jacksonville Jaguars.
8: All righty, 9:30 a.m. Eastern on a Sunday. If you're an Eagles fan, they can ruin your Sunday morning, but they maybe don't have to ruin your Sunday afternoon. The Eagles feel like they are in free fall mode now, and are they waving the white flag on the season after they traded away Cam Jurgens this week and Lane Johnson retired? They're 2-2, losers of 2 in a row. They go to London to play the Jags, who look like one of the best teams in football, at 3-1, fresh off the win against the Cincinnati Bengals. And the injury report is a massive one for Philly. Dallas Goedert is back. That's about the only good news. Saquon Barkley out with the hamstring. Top receiver Devontae Smith out with a hamstring. And like I said, Cam Jurgens traded and Lane Johnson retired. The weather in London, 57 degrees, partly cloudy, a typical October day in London. Wind shouldn't be too bad. The only Jaguars injury of significance is their safety, Eric Murray, who's doubtful with a concussion. But, Brad, how do the Eagles keep this game close here? Because on paper, with everything going against their way this week, this feels like the Jaguars roll them in London, doesn't it?
9: Yeah, the spread has been indicative of that feeling. It's definitely climbed. I think it was an open of like 3.5, and it's jumped all the way that 7.5 number, as you mentioned. Look, the Jaguars are just so effective on both sides of the ball. I mean, they're a top half offense in terms of EPA data. They're a top 8 defense according to that data as well. They lock it down. They apply copious pressure on the pocket, and they just really carve you up offensively. We're on the ground with Bashaw rootin', scootin', tootin', or vertically off the hand of Trevor Lawrence, dotted up to Parker Washington, went catchless last week. You know that's not going to be the case in back-to-back games. Brian Thomas is alive and well. He actually caught a touchdown last week. I know the Eagles got a bit of good news, finally, after the string of really bad news they got all week, including the retirement of Lane Johnson. Best of luck with him and spending more time with his family. Completely understandable. But Dallas Goedert is going to be a surprise active in this game. We didn't expect to see him back for another couple of weeks. So this one came out of really thin air. But who the heck is going to be able to run the ball effectively for them? Is going to be Will Shipley, Damian Pierce. How are they going to work in concert together? Can they even find running space against that very aggressive and stellar defensive line of the Jacksonville Jaguars? I don't know how on earth the Eagles are going to compete in this game unless Jalen Hurts kind of dials the clock back what he did last year, the year before, and start utilizing his legs. They got to work in more of that RPO action, and he's got to be able to take off. And the guy squats elephants in the gym. He needs to run the ball more in order for this offense to start actually resembling what we're used to seeing at least the last couple of years. But I'm not buying it. I think it's the Jaguars by roughly 10,000.
8: Yeah, you know what? Maybe I'm just trying to be a sharp guy here, Brad, but I'm taking the Eagles. I think this number has gotten out of control.
9: That's sick.
8: I mean, this is like peak buy low or valley buy low on the Eagles here. Give me Philadelphia plus the 7.5. Just because this, I understand what's happened this week, right? Lane Johnson retires. You look at the numbers, you look at the film, Lane Johnson wasn't that great. He was pushing through kind of literally like his last miles on his car, if he was a car. And Cam Jurgens wasn't that good either, playing at left guard. They trade him away, so it's like, well, they just lost two. Their line wasn't good. So at the expense of maybe sounding like an idiot, how much worse can their line get, right? The defense is healthy. Here's the thing. The defense hasn't been good. But maybe with their season kind of heading down the tubes here, maybe this is where that defense resembles what was a top five unit last year. And this defense has actually gotten some good news this week in terms of their injuries. Quinyon Mitchell looks like he's going to play. He's off the injury report. He got hurt in that game last week. Cooper DeJean got hurt in the game last week. He's good to go. No injury designation for him. Jonathan Grenard might play. So the injuries, really, it's Saquon and it's Devontae Smith. Okay, Saquon got hurt almost immediately last week against the Rams, and Devontae Smith did not play, and the Eagles had a double-digit lead against the Rams. I get it. They blew the game. They choked. Now they're in London. The Jags are red hot. But if you told me the spread went from 2.5 this time a week ago to 7.5 now, I would have said, oh, well, Jalen Hurts is out, right? This spread has moved nearly 6 points, and the starting quarterback, who is a Super Bowl MVP, is going to play in the game. This, to me, I have to take a stand, again, at the expense of being an idiot and being completely dead wrong and the Jaguars winning this by 14 or 20 points. Game of the Eagles plus the 7.5. And for the times that I've bet against Trevor Lawrence in the past and he's proved me wrong, I can't in good faith bet on Trevor Lawrence as more than a touchdown favorite, because I can easily see him strip sack, throws an interception, another turnover, maybe a big special teams turnover for the Eagles in this game. I just feel like this game is going to be weird. It's in London. The spot I want to take the Jags, Brad, is next week when they're there for the second straight week and they're comfortable and they've been there all week and they play the Texans. That's when I want to take the Jaguars. I don't want to take them on Sunday. I think the Eagles keep this game close. And after what the hell we witnessed last night in Dallas, it wouldn't shock me if the Eagles win this game. And it's because of Jalen Hurts making magic happen with his legs. So give me Jalen Hurts over 25.5 rushing yards. I think he does. He's going to have to because they can't run the ball as is. And the Jaguars are the best run defense in football. So Jalen's got to make it happen with his legs. I think he runs for 40 or 50 yards and the Eagles keep this game close.
9: Well, and I'm going to go with C-Rod, also known as Chris Rodriguez, 30-plus rush yards at plus 115. A little baby sitting by the juice, if you will. Look, he is a backfield accomplice to Bashaul Tuten. And a guy that should get 6 to 8 touches on the ground in this game. Philadelphia, not exactly intimidating in terms of run defense. Number 15, EP Rush D, they're giving up over 106.3 rushers a game, 4.13 yards per carry. So Chris Rodriguez on his customary, 6 to 8 touches on the ground, I think is going to bowl his way, power his way to at least 30 yards, which he has done in 2 of 4 games.
8: Okay, there you go. I like that play. Chris Rodriguez to get at least 30 rushing yards. All righty, let's get to our next game.
11: The Las Vegas Raiders, the New England Patriots.
8: All righty, at Gillette Stadium in New England, and the Raiders come into this one 3-1 and nearly beat the Chiefs, took them all the way down to the wire. They're 2-0 on the road, going up against the Patriots, who are 2-2, stabilized their season last week with the win against the Bills. They are 1-0 at home, and the Patriots are more than a field goal favorite in this one. 3.5 points is the spread. The total is 45.5. Weather in New England, low 60 degrees, cloudy, very small chance of rain. Wind shouldn't be a big factor, so a pretty decent day in October. Injuries for the Raiders. Ashton Jeanty feels like this is 50-50 of whether or not he's going to play.
9: Yeah.
8: He did not practice on Friday and was limited on Thursday. So that's definitely something to monitor. Wide receiver Jalen Naylor is out with a concussion for the Patriots. Their starting corners are out. Christian Gonzalez and Carlton Davis, their backup corners are out. Mac Hollins, the receiver, is out, and running back Ramondre Stevenson is a question mark, but he said he's good to go, so we'll find out one way or another on Sunday. So, Brad, all that being said, what do you like in this game here between the Raiders and the Patriots?
9: Yeah, I'm really curious to see if Ashton Jeanty is indeed active, and I think it's a snowball chance, and you know what, that he is indeed going to be on the field in this game, which means, it could be a whole lot of Mike Washington and that explosivity, a guy that you and I talked about substantially right here on BetMGM tonight back in August. Could be his time to shine, but I am going to live in the land down under on the number one weapon of Viva Las Vegas, that being Brock Bowers. I'm taking the under on 73.5 receiving yards at a minus 115 juice there at BetMGM. Why? New England has been outstanding defending the tight end and the pass. They're number 5 at EPA per pass defense on the season. They have allowed the 4th fewest tight end yards at just 31 per game this year. Not a single tight end has remotely sniffed 70 yards against them. And I know Bowers is hotter than HE double hockey sticks. He has gone over the last couple of games. This prop, he's averaging 12 targets per game. That's a truckload of looks coming off the hand of Kirk Cousins, and he's number one as well in total air yards among plus size targets. But I think this number is just too rich given the defensive strength of the New England Patriots. So Brock Bowers under 73.5 receiving yards. However, I feel Vegas will be competitive in this one.
8: Yeah, if I had a lean, I would lean Patriots here for really no other reason other than that the Raiders get a ton of turnovers. They're number one in that department, number one in forced fumbles, number 5 in sacks. And yes, Drake May is definitely susceptible to havoc, but I think if they can keep him protected, he can reduce the turnovers. They're going to be able to run the ball very effectively. So whether Ramondre Stevenson plays or not, I like Travion Henderson here. Feels like this is a big Travion Henderson game. Give me over 47.5 rushing yards for him. And then, you know, with the Patriots secondary in shambles right now, who's going to catch the footballs for the Raiders? Brad, you mentioned, well, Brock Bowers is absolutely the number one candidate, but the Patriots know that. Yep. So if they try to take him out of the game, who's next? I think it's Trey Tucker, a guy that's been getting targeted many, many times by Kirk Cousins here over the last several weeks. 8 targets last week, 4 targets the week before that, 7 the week before that. Give me Trey Tucker over 3.5 catches at plus money. Again, the secondary is there to be taken advantage of by the Patriots. Trey Tucker's got at least 4 catches in 3 straight games. I'm not really sure why this is plus money, especially with Jalen Naylor out and the Patriots' injuries in the secondary. So maybe it might not be a ton of yards, He might get tackled 4 or 5 yards after he catches the football, but they should be targeting him a bunch. Kirk Cousins to Trey Tucker, over 3.5 catches at plus money. 310-840-4910. We will take a quick break. We'll get more of your calls and texts on the life of Mike Ditka, RIP to Ditka, when we come back, and we'll continue working our way through these games. Many are calling it the Toilet Bowl in Nashville. Somebody's going to get their first win of the season in the AFC South, and we come back. He's Brad Evans. I'm Pat Boyle. 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
0: No NFL team has played in London more than the Jaguars. Will Trevor Lawrence and crew enjoy some second home cooking? They face the reeling Eagles from London, Sunday morning at 9:30 Eastern. Westwood One Sports.
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18: 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How'd you do last week?

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1: All righty, welcome on back. 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He's Brad Evans. I'm Pat Boyle. Phone number to join, 310-840-4910. Phone lines are open throughout the show for you to add any of your comments, tributes, memories, stories about the great Mike Ditka. RIP to a legend, passed away at age 86 today. We talked about it in the open. We've taken plenty of calls and texts about Mike already, and we will continue to do so throughout the show. 856 number texts in. Coach Ditka was a legendary college player, Hall of Fame tight end for the Bears and Cowboys, and Super Bowl winning coach of the 85 Bears. His larger-than-life personality helped attract a new legion of fans in the 1980s, and the SNL parodies will always bring a smile to this fan's face. List of Ditka love, or lots of Ditka love from Philly. Rest in peace to a legend. And that is well said. 310-840-4910. Yes. With that being said, we move on here on this Football Friday, and let's get to the toilet bowl in the AFC South.
0: The Houston Texans, the Tennessee Titans.
1: That's right. Both teams 0-4, although I still have some hope. I'm holding out a little bit of hope. Maybe I'm an idiot, but I'm holding out a little bit of hope the 0-4 Texans could still potentially make the playoffs and join the 92 Chargers as only the second team to do so. But they've got to figure it out defensively, and maybe this will be the week. Head coach DeMeco Ryans is taking over the play calling. The weather in this game, it could be affected by Hurricane Isaias. By kickoff, the rain should have stopped, but it is supposed to rain Sunday morning in Nashville, and 10 to 15 mile an hour winds could persist. So if you're looking to bet the total, which is a low one, it's 38. Definitely keep an eye on the weather. Texans, a 7-point favorite. It's been alternating between 7 and 7.5. And so the injuries in this one, the only one of significance for Houston is their left tackle, Ariante Ursary. He did not practice today with an illness, so definitely something to keep an eye on as C.J. Stroud's blindside protector. For the Titans, it's safety Amani Hooker. He's out with a concussion. Brad, do the Texans' defense figure it out, or is this a big game for Cam Ward and Carnell Tate?
2: Well, they only got one direction to go, quite honestly. And, you know, we're talking about circling the drain and getting flush. That's exactly what Carnell Tate's value was a couple of weeks ago. I mean, he's a guy that just simply was not getting on the right page with his quarterback in Cam Ward after they had a sensational ramp up during training camp and in the summer. And that just did not carry over the regular season, at least initially, because it has really been making some noise here of late, a bubbling chemistry between those two. So as a result, I think the Titans are live dogs in this game because I do not believe that DeMeco Ryans just calling the plays on defense is going to remedy the issues this defense has had. And that's why I'm going to take Carnell Tate over 50.5 receiving yards in this affair. You look at Houston, number 25 DPA per pass defense. Rubbish, rubbish this season. They've allowed the second most wide receiver yards. Seven WRs have got at least 51 receiving yards against them, and Kwame Lassiter has given up an 80.8% catch rate in the fifth most yards of any defensive back in the league, and that's going to be the primary assignment of Carnell Tate, who's averaging 8 targets per game. He's number 11 in total air yards, and his on-target rate ain't too shabby as well at 71.9%. He is the only Titan that's making any kind of noise offensively, and I think the volume is going to get pumped once again. So Carnell Tate over 50.5 receiving yards at -115. My play in Texans Titans, in which I believe Tennessee kicks down the back door and finds a way to cover the 7.
1: Yeah, well, that's we would be head-to-head in that regard. I think the Texans win this game by at least double digits. Again, I've been waiting for this defense to play all year, so if it doesn't happen again, it won't be a surprise to many. Maybe it'll be a surprise to me, but I guess I'd be the only idiot left still trying to defend him after that. But I think this defense comes to play. I think DeMeco Ryans taking over the play calling is going to help with some of the communication issues they've been having in the secondary. And their middle linebacker, Azeez Al-Shaair, their enforcer, is back this week. That will help as well. And then I'll have one more play in this one. The Titans defense, 27th in EPA per play against the pass. Their secondary is not very good. Again, the weather could be a factor. I know from what I've seen so far, doesn't look like it will by kickoff. So I still think Houston should be able to throw the ball. somewhat effectively, give me Nico Collins over 77 and a half receiving yards. I think he's going to beat this secondary like a drum. CJ Stroud knows in a must-win game, he's got to rely on his number one receiver who had a massive performance last week. I don't see the Titans secondary slowing him down. Give me Nico Collins over the 77 and a half receiving yards. And I do like the Texans to cover. All righty, let's move on to our next game.
0: The Denver Broncos, the Los Angeles Chargers.
1: All righty, the only team more desperate than the Houston Texans is the LA Chargers here, as they are 0-4 and they welcome in a Broncos team that is making also big headlines this week, with Sean Payton taking back over the play calling duties for the offense. Denver at 2-2, but the offense continues to sputter. And they lost by double digits last week at San Francisco. Chargers, another lifeless performance. They got the backdoor push on the spread against the Seahawks, as it was 7, but they were trailing by double digits for most of that game. And the injuries continue to pile up for the Chargers here, Brad. Wide receiver Quentin Johnston out. Wide receiver Ladd McConkey, questionable. Tried to play last week with the foot injury, barely did anything, wasn't even on the field for most of the game. Their rookie receiver Brennan Thompson's out. Both tackles out. It's the biggest problem they had last year. Rashawn Slater's out. Joe Alt is out. And then on the defense, safety Derwin James is out. And corner Dante Jackson is out. For the Broncos, your guy Pat Bryant's on IR with an ankle injury. And they're missing both their corners. Pat Surtain, one of the defensive players of the year the last couple of years. Greatest corner in the game. And their other corner, Riley Moss, is out. So that secondary's banged up. Can the Chargers, though, with banged up receivers and an O-line, do anything to take advantage of it? Which team figures it out offensively, and do the Chargers get their first win, Brad? What do you think?
2: I think the Chargers are going to be highly competitive in this game. If I had a lean on the line, it would be LAC plus 3.5. It's kind of stinky. Got to pinch your nose when considering that offering. But, a major reason why I'm liking LAC in this game is the fact that Amarian Hampton, I feel, is going to get off the schneid. Give me the over! Just 38.5 rush yards. That's all it is. At a minus 115 juice. Look, Mike McDaniel is driving me nuts. The guy is absolutely a mad scientist who's blowing up the damn lab right now in his usage at the running back position. The precipitous fall off and workload for Amarian Hampton is inexplicable, really. A guy that was playing 80% the snaps a couple of weeks ago. Last week, it was under 40% as Kamani Vidal and Keith Mitchell both played more snaps than Amarian Hampton, who's light years more talented than those two guys. But I think McDaniel's been hearing what people have been saying in the media. I know there's a somewhat of a commitment to the RBBC, but I think this is a game where you give Hampton should be his most prized running back, 15 touches on the ground. Denver, number 31 EPA per rush defense. They've allowed the fifth most rush yards to the running back position at 90.8 per game at 4.78 yards per carry. Hampton, a break tackle, not machine, but pretty damn good in that capacity. 3.27 yak per attempt. I think he's got to run for at least 50. All I need is 39 to hit the over. Just feed Amarian Hampton, McDaniel, and pull your head from the backside.
1: Yeah, really quickly here for me. I don't know how the Chargers are competitive in this game. The Broncos are one of the teams that you do not want to bet as a favorite of more than a field goal, but I don't know how you would place a bet on the Chargers this weekend. I mean, my God, with the injuries, this feels like Denver puts the nail in their coffin. Football Friday, so give me the Broncos, minus 3.5. Football Friday continues next on BetMGM.
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1: 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Open phone lines throughout the show here on a very bittersweet day for football fans. Iron Mike Ditka, the legend, passed away today at the age of 86. A Super Bowl champion as a player, as a tight end, a Super Bowl champion as an assistant coach with the Dallas Cowboys, and most famously, Super Bowl 20 champion as the head coach of the 1985 Chicago Bears, a larger-than-life personality, a movie star, a commercial star, an analyst, and we want to hear from you, your lasting memory, any stories, or just any tributes you want to give to the coach, Mike Ditka, 310-840-4910. But we will get right back to business as usual here. Football Friday, breaking down every game. The injury news you need to know, the X's and O's, the biggest questions, how we see it playing out, and our favorite plays. Let's roll on. Here's our next game.
0: The Cincinnati Bengals, the Miami Dolphins.
1: All righty, going to be a hot one down in SoFla. The Bengals come into this one 7-point favorites, a total of 44, but a lot of injury question marks going into this one. And can the Bengals bounce back after that loss to the Jaguars last Sunday? They are at 2-2. The Dolphins 0-4. But is this the upset spot that nobody's looking out for here? The weather, that's the biggest, one of the big factors here in this game. It's going to be classic Miami. 92 degrees with a feel of over 100. Humid as hell. Chance of a thunderstorm. 9 to 14 mile an hour winds. And we know that that Bengals bench will be in the sun roasting and toasting all game long. Injuries, this is the big one for the Bengals. Number one receiver, Ja'Marr Chase, questionable. Got to see if he can get out of concussion protocol. Remember, he suffered a concussion last Sunday in the loss to the Jaguars. Very rare that we see a player be able to suit up the very next week. So not saying never, but very rare. And it's going to keep an eye on Ja'Marr Chase. Probably will find out Saturday, tomorrow afternoon. Their other top receiver, T. Higgins, questionable with a groin and a neck injury, and their rookie receiver, Colby Young, was limited in practice today. He's questionable with a knee injury. For the Dolphins, their backup running back, Jalen Wright, questionable with a foot injury, and their number two receiver, Caleb Douglas, out with an ankle injury. Brad, I don't know how you really have any confidence one way or another in Cincinnati until we find out if Ja'Marr Chase and or T. Higgins is playing, but either way, what do you like in this game?
2: All I can say is channeling a little Admiral Akbar from Star Wars. It's a trap. That's what this game really feels like if you're a Bengals backer, because I think Miami has got more than a puncher's chance of springing the upset in this game. I may sound bat bleeping crazy tossing it out there, but I think Miami's got an absolute shot to keep this one as a nail biter. My favorite play and one of the reasons why I think they could have some success on offense, Greg Dulcich. 40 plus receiving yards at plus 183. The reason why I like this one, Pat, no team in the NFL has allowed more yards to the tight end position than the Cincinnati Bengals. Have they given up a touchdown yet to the tight end? No, but they have given up just oodles of gains across the middle of the field to those plus size options. I know Dulcich was the branch manager of a Dunkin' Donuts last week, zeros across the board, but the week prior had five catches for over 50 yards. And you look at the Bengals, again, most tight end yards is 102.3 per game, yards per game they've allowed to that position. Three tight ends have gone for at least 40 yards against them. Middle of the pack, number 19 EP per pass. pass defense. I just got a feeling a whole lot of Willis to Dulcich is on the menu down there in South Florida. So give me Greg Dulcich, 40-plus receiving yards. And if I had a lean, give me Miami for a little bit of money, plus a 7.
1: Yeah, I love the Dulcich play. I mentioned it. My hump day Hail Mary was that Dulcich scores a touchdown or two, and the Dolphins beat the Bengals. But, you know, again, let's see if Ja'Marr Chase and or T. Higgins is going to play. That is funny that you mentioned that. They give up over 100 yards per game, but haven't given up a touchdown to the tight end yet this year. So that's it's like crazy. In between the 20s, they get roasted. Once in the red zone, it's, well, not a whole lot of people in the Dolphins. The Bengals defense. Once they get to the red zone, it's somebody else that beats them. This feels like the Dolphins can absolutely win this game. This feels like a game that Zach Taylor loses. But if Ja'Marr Chase plays and T. Higgins plays, then it feels like the Bengals should take care of business. So, yes, there's only a handful of receivers that have that giant of an impact. Ja'Marr Chase is certainly one of them, and arguably the best wide receiver, too, in the game. T. Higgins also has that big impact. So, for me, look, whether or not these two guys play, I still think Joe Burrow is going to be able to slice up this Dolphins defense that is in the bottom five in EPA per play on defense. Their secondary is atrocious. And we talked about the Brad, your guy, Dante Moore, right?
2: Myers.
1: Dante Myers. Excuse me. I completely forgot his name, but we talked

0: five passes. And for Bengals fans, hopefully it ends in a win. Otherwise, oh boy, can you imagine? We were talking to James Rapine earlier this week, what this next week's going to be like for Zach Taylor if they lose this football game. All righty.
1: Chaos.
0: One of the games of the week in the NFC West and the Pacific Northwest is where we go next.
2: The San Francisco 49ers, the Seattle Seahawks.
0: Oh, yeah. Beautiful, sunny Lumen Field on Sunday. A crisp fall day in October, expected to be 63 degrees and sunny. Winds could be a factor, but it is going to be a beautiful, beautiful day. And the Seahawks at 3-1, still unbeaten at home, the reigning Super Bowl champions, looking to give the Niners their first loss of the season. Seattle at 3-1, Niners at 4-0, and the Seahawks are a 3-point favorite with our friends at BetMGM. The total is 46.5. Brock Purdy's been one of the stories of the NFL this season, Brad. He's playing like the MVP frontrunner. Does that continue in this game on Sunday? Couple of injuries to keep an eye out for. Niners have ruled out their fullback, Kyle Juszczyk. He's going to be out for a couple of weeks. And Nick Bosa's out again with that calf injury. For the Seahawks, with Jadarian Price on IR, it's been Emmanuel Wilson, but it's also been George Halani. He's questionable with both ribs and a knee injury. And then they've opened up the practice window for Zach Charbonnet. He's not going to play on Sunday, but he's not too far away. Do the defending champions put another beat down on the Niners like they did in the playoffs, or is this Purdy's revenge on Sunday, Brad? What do you think?
1: It is not a revenge game, I believe, here for Brock Purdy. I think San Francisco, they're not going to go undefeated this year. They are going to catch an L, and it's going to happen this week. I think the Seahawks, caca, are going to fly high in this affair. JSN is just unstoppable. Emmanuel Wilson is a guy that was able to handle a vigorous workload last week, and I thought he did a damn good job, and it could be more of the same against those gold panners, who, again, I think are going to prove more pyrite than certifiable bullion or real gold. So as a result, my favorite play in this game, and plug your ears, Monty, earmuffs to the Iowa standout, George Kittle. I'm going to live in the land down under on the 49er at 56.5 receiving yards at a -110 juice. Remember, I faded Brock Bowers. I'm not having a war on tight ends or somebody like Greg Dulcich this week. But similar to New England, you look at the Seattle secondary and just overall defense, they have clamped down on the tight end position. How well will they have allowed the third fewest tight end yards at just 29 yards per game flat to TEs? Are also number four in EPA pass defense this season. Now, Kittle is smoking hot right now. It just blows the mind that he was coming off that Achilles injury, showing no repercussions or consequences from it. He has gone over 56.5 yards in 3 of 4 games. He's averaging 5.5 targets per game, 15.3 yards per catch. Really good YPRR, yards per route run, at 2.77. But I just know that Seattle is really going to be game planning to try to contain him. So he may catch 4 or 5 balls, but I think a lot of those are going to come to the short field unless he's breaking tackles. I don't think Kittle is going to do jack nor squat against his Seattle defense. Give me the under on him, 56.5 receiving yards, -110. And I will reiterate, Seattle, I believe, bounces the Niners in the ranks of the unbeaten.
0: Yeah, slight lean on the Seahawks for me. But, Brad, my favorite play, sometimes you just got to play the stars. And I'm playing the star here. Give me Jackson Smith and Jigba over 93.5 receiving yards. We played Predict the Prop on Wednesday. Combs and I both said triple-digit yardage. And I was surprised to find out it's 93.5 here. The weather's not going to be a factor. 49ers secondary, it's slightly banged up. Their safety, Marquez Seigel, is out. Their slot corner, Upton Stout, is questionable. But again, sometimes, man, you just have to lean on the stars. And with the Seahawks running game, a very much a question mark right now, Sam Darnold, when he needs it, he's going to go after his guy. How the 49ers scheme against him, obviously, is one of the biggest questions for Raheem Morris, the defensive coordinator. But I still think that sometimes you can game plan for the best in the biz, and they will still find a way to beat you. I mean, it was a masterclass, Clint Kubiak, all year last year, the way he would move Jackson Smith and Jigba around, sometimes having him in the freaking backfield and getting him open. That's going to be the onus on Brian Flory, the new offense coordinator, here on Sunday, but I think they find a way to do it. Give me JSN over 93.5 receiving.

0: yards. All right, we go to where Mike Ditka was from for our next game. Down in Pittsburgh, Steelers and the Colts. Let's get to our next game.
1: The Indianapolis Colts, the Pittsburgh Steelers.
0: All righty, this is a big swing game here for both of these teams. Both coming in at 2-2. The Colts coming back from London. The Steelers at home, where they haven't lost yet. They're 2-0. And Hurricane Isaias is going to impact this game for sure. You're going to get the tail end of the storm, going to hit Pittsburgh. 95% chance of rain throughout the contest. So weather will impact this game. Wind 8 to 15 miles an hour. Steelers are 2.5-point favorites. The total is 44. The injuries in this one for the Colts: Keenan Allen is a question mark. Rico Dowdle is a question mark for the Steelers. Wide receiver Michael Pittman is out. He's expected to miss multiple weeks with a foot injury. And their number two corner, Jamel Dean, or now he's now their number one corner without Joey Porter Jr., he is out with an ankle injury. Can the Steelers continue to run the ball well, and can they stop the Colts' number one weapon, Jonathan Taylor? Brad, what do you like in this game?
2: Yeah, the steel curtain has been more of the soft curtain this season on the ground. They're number 18 in rush EPA defense so far. So, man, they have better tighten up the screws in a hurry this week if they plan on catching the dub. Jonathan Taylor is just a load to try to contain. Probably going to be another 18 to 22 touches for him, which is honestly quite customary. So that's a big area of weakness I believe Indianapolis can exploit. However, I think there is one that the Pittsburgh Steelers can, with the ageless wonder, Aaron, Aaron Rodgers. And for that reason, I am going to play a prop that I got to say hello to my little friend on. For you, Iron Mike, daddy want, daddy need, daddy gotta have it, Lee, let's go! A shout out to Roman Wilson, who is going to be picking up the slack for the injured Michael Pittman. As you mentioned, I'm sailing over 29.5 receiving yards. I've even got a little sprinkle on him to get to 50 receiving yards. That's significant plus money at our friends there at BetMGM. And here's the reason why. Indianapolis, number 22 in EPA per pass defense. They're craptastic. They also have allowed the 7th most wide receiver yards this season. 8 wide receivers have caught at least 30 yards against them, and he's going to get a lot of Justin Wally in coverage because Roman Wilson lines up with a slot around 62.3% of the time. That's Wally world. And that Wally world is oh so generous, as he's given up a 78.3% catch rate and the 16th most yards of any DB in the league, along with a 131.5 passer rating. Pat, you and I have talked about Roman Wilson is starting to come on. Nice rapport that he's building with Rodgers, and he specializes in explosives. He might get this on one catch alone, a single play payday. Hails to the yeah! Roman Wilson, sledgehammer style, baby, on the over 29.5 receiving yards.
0: Yeah, I like it. I like it. Again, yeah, he is becoming a big target for Aaron Rodgers here over the last couple of weeks. Is that nice little friendly over the middle guy, not afraid to take a hit, you know, doing the dirty work. I like the Steelers here. Give me the Steelers minus the 2.5. And this is getting more and more juiced and heading towards 3. And Brad, I think we're going to get to 3. And it would not shock me if this gets to 3.5 by Sunday. I think this is a huge situational spot that I just cannot ignore. I love the Steelers here on Sunday because they're coming off the mini bye, right? They played last Thursday against the Browns. So they've got 10 days to prepare for this game. And for that aging defense, where I feel like extended rest is so critical for them, playing at home in front of a juiced up fan base that has, they've got visions of winning this AFC North with how much of a logjam and how good the division has been from top to bottom. Lamar Jackson out multiple weeks. The Bengals look beatable. The Browns are atop the division right now. But, you know, Pittsburgh will still be feeling good about their chances. And the Colts are coming back from London, where they just played last week. And now they're playing on the road. Out of 18 teams that have played directly the week after London, only one, unless if my research is correct, only one team played the week after London on the road. It was the Jaguars 7 years ago. They were a favorite against the Jets. They got beat by nearly double digits. I think the Steelers, lay the hammer on the nail that is the Indianapolis Colts. I think this is a terrible travel spot. The Steelers are rested. They've got the extra rest. The defense will be cooking. Rain will impact. And you could say, well, that's what the Colts want to do, right? They want to run the football, and they're not very good at throwing it. This could impact Aaron Rodgers. Yeah, again, I think even if it is raining, I still trust Rodgers' ability to throw the football. But the Steelers have run the ball pretty damn well lately here as well. So Jaylen Warren could have a big game. But the defense of the Steelers is the big difference for me in this one. With that extra rest and the Colts coming from London, I think they'll be sluggish. I think the weather is going to impact them more than the Steelers. Give me Pittsburgh minus the 2.5. 310-840-4910. Let's get a couple of text messages. We did have a caller on hold, but they dropped off here. Again, throughout the show, we're taking your calls and your texts. Any tributes, stories, lasting memories you have of Mike Ditka with the legend passing away today at the age of 86. We've got Jim in Oak Park who texts in, losing the coach has hit me hard today. Thanks for making me smile today, guys. Excellent tribute off the top, and bleep the Packers. I think he actually texted F with three asterisks, the Packers, and that's from Jim in Oak Park. So that's good stuff, right? I mean, this is a huge week for Bears fans, and it's even bigger, and it's even more emotional, right?
2: And I don't know if you heard, because I was having some tech issues off the top, but Ditka passes away sadly today, Packers week. Walter Payton passed away years ago, Packers week. Dick Butkus passed away in 2023, like 2 or 3 days after the Bears played the Packers. It's almost poetic, man. It's crazy, and maybe it's coincidental, but there's something maybe in the stars here for the Chicago Bears taking on their arch rivals with another legend again, sadly, leaving this earth.
0: Yes, sir. 310-840-4910. Football Friday rolls on when we come back. Is it going to be more friendly in the Superdome on Sunday, or will the Vikings stay unbeaten? Plus, Jaden Daniels returns. Can the Commanders keep their season hopes alive in a crowded NFC East? He's Brett Evans. I'm Pat Boyle. 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
3: 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Westwood One! 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Somebody's O has got to go. 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
1: I just got a phone call that Mike Ditka has passed away. It's hitting me because I was not expecting this phone call. We don't have the press release. It should be on the way. But it saddens me to give this information to the city of Chicago. Everybody knows how much Coach means to me and to my family and to the city, to the Chicago Bears. He has been nothing but an amazing person for my entire family, but also somebody that is always that always made sure that I was okay. That our family was okay and always kept up with us. Anytime that I needed him, he was always there. This is a lot for me for everything that's happened from Matt to this.

0: That was tough this morning. We got it straight from one of the sources, one of the main voices of Chicago radio. That was Jarrett Payton announcing Mike Gadicka's death today on 104.3 The Score in Chicago, our Odyssey sister station, where you'll hear us many, many nights. That was on the Haw and Payton show. And again, Jarrett Payton announcing the passing of the legendary Mike Gadicka at age 86 today. We gave him several tributes and memorialized him to start the show. We've taken your calls and your texts, and we will continue to do so throughout the entire show on the life of the great Mike Gadicka. Welcome on back, BetMGM tonight, Westwood One Sports. He is Brad Evans. I am Pat Boyle. And for those that don't know, by the way, that is, of course, Jarrett Payton, son of the Hall of Famer, Walter Payton. So you knew Mike Gadicka very, very well. And we mentioned how kind of spooky it is, if you will, that Walter Payton, Dick Butkus, and Mike Gadicka have now all passed away during the week or in the immediate aftermath of the Bears playing the Green Bay Packers, which is arguably the greatest NFL rivalry in the history of the league, and they're playing each other on Sunday. 310-840-4910. We roll on, though, with our Football Friday. One of the unbeatens will have a big test on their hands down in the Big Easy, where we are praying for the well-being of everybody tonight and this weekend with the hurricane, but let's get to our next game.
1: The Minnesota Vikings, the New Orleans Saints.
0: Yeah, we just had the Superdome celebrating the 20th anniversary on Monday of the reopening of the Superdome, and good news is that Hurricane Isaias is not going to be nearly, not even close, as bad as Hurricane Katrina, yep. And it's more going to hit Mobile, Alabama, and Pensacola, Florida, but New Orleans is going to be impacted by the hurricane. Luckily, they do have the dome here, so the Vikings are 2.5-point favorites on Sunday as they try to remain unbeaten. Can New Orleans bounce back from the drubbing they took on Monday Night Football? The total in this game, a low 41.5. Can Tyler Shuck beat this blitz-heavy, havoc-wreaking defense led by Brian Flores? Injuries for the Vikings, very important to follow, and you're probably not going to get clarity until Sunday morning as it pertains to number one receiver Justin Jefferson, questionable with an ankle injury, although he did practice yesterday and today. Number two receiver Jordan Addison, questionable with a hamstring. A little bit more optimistic that he plays. Their left tackle Christian Darius, although he is out. And then for the Saints, their middle linebacker Caden Ellis is out again. We saw many tackling issues they had against the Falcons. And running back Alvin Kamara, a back injury, but he is expected to start with Travis Achane on injured reserve. So injuries murky here. Definitely something to keep an eye on as we get closer to Sunday. But Brad, what do you like in this game?
2: Well, the formula for success are the Minnesota Vikings, ground and pound with Senor Sombrero, that being Aaron Jones, who has had quite a renaissance this season. A guy a lot of us thought was on his last leg last couple of seasons, but he has become the main man there in Minnesota, with Jordan Mason on the shelf. Though there was a report surfacing today that sounds like Jordan Mason is going to be back possibly by week 7, coming off the thumb injury that he is dealing with right now. But diving in more on Jones, this is a mother of all matchups because the New Orleans Saints stink when it comes to defending the run. They're dead last in the NFL DP per rush defense. They have allowed the most rush yards of any NFL franchise 4 weeks in, giving up 138.5 rush yards per game only to the running back position. Yikes. They've also allowed 5.23 yards per carry to RBs. A couple of RBs have hit 75 yards on the ground against him. And you look at Jones. He has done this in two of his last three games. The yak per attempt is rather unsightly with him. He's not really a break tackle machine. He's only forcing a missed tackle 4.2% of the time on the ground. That's absolutely disgusting. But again, somebody out there on one leg could crawl. You could go out there commando style on your belly and probably get to 75 yards on the ground before somebody would come over and touch you from the New Orleans Saints. So I think the Boss Hogs up front of Minnesota are going to be doing work in this game. Give me Aaron Jones, 75-plus rush yards in this one. I think it's going to be tight, and I would not be remotely surprised if New Orleans did hand Minnesota their first loss this season, but it's not going to be a blowout either side of the ledger.
0: Yeah, I said the Vikings are the most fraudulent 4-0 team I can remember. So I'll just, you know, go ahead and take the Saints here to win this game. Plus 120. Yes, it's a short week, but they're at home again. And I heard the comments made by Cam Jordan after the game on Monday. That's a guy that was pissed off. And when you get defensive players that get embarrassed the way that they did, usually you get a good response the next week. Again, I would really love it if Caden Ellis was playing, their leading tackler in the middle linebacking core. But I think the fact that they're getting Anthony Jennings back in this game is going to help. Not too many other injuries on this defensive side. So I think you're going to get an emotional, prideful response from this Saints defense. That being said, Brad, Aaron Jones still could run for 75 yards. Because Kyler Murray hasn't been very good throwing the football so far, so they still could rely on the ground game for sure. You know, again, the injury status of Justin Jefferson and Jordan Addison, definitely something to keep an eye on. But overall, I just think this is a bounce back. The NFL's a week-to-week league. I don't believe the Saints are that great. Their defense is awesome, yes. Tyler Shuck's got to protect the football, but I think the Saints get themselves a win because I don't trust Kyler Murray. Give me the Saints on the money line at plus 120. And then he's become a fixture of this offense. Give me Devon Vaile, over 42.5 receiving yards. Minnesota's definitely going to want to shut down Chris Olave, but Devon Vaile continues to get targeted 6 to 9 times every single week. It took him a while to get going on Monday night, but he still ended up finishing with a pretty healthy stat line in that game. 6 catches for 54 yards and a touchdown. So he's gone over 50 yards in 3 out of the 4 games. We only need 43. I think he'll continue to be a reliable target for Tyler Shuck. Give me Devon Vaile over his receiving yards. All righty. Massive tilt in the NFC East and the return of one of the most electric quarterbacks in the game. Let's get to our next contest.
1: The New York Giants, the Washington Commanders.
0: Yeah, this feels like a must-win game here for Washington. Jaden Daniels is back, and he is a full go, recovering from that dislocated left elbow that he suffered in week 2 against the Cowboys. And for that reason, not a big shock to see the Commanders are hovering between a 3.5 and a 4-point favorite. Total in this game, 41.5. And again, Hurricane Isaias, the tail end of the storm, is expected to hit land over Maryland. There is a 98% chance of rain as of this afternoon on Sunday. 8 to 10 mile an hour winds. Injuries for the Giants? None. No new ones of significance. We know Jackson Dart is out for the year. Brian Burns out for the year. But no new injuries for the Giants, which is good because their injury report earlier in the week was pretty murky. For the Commanders, Jaden Daniels is in. Running back Rashad White is a question mark, but reports are as he's going to play through that shoulder injury. The big one to note, Stephon Diggs out with a hamstring injury. So their number one receiver, number two receiver is out. And their number one receiver, Scary Terry, Terry McLaurin is seemingly a true game time decision or 50-50 with a hamstring injury. So it's not all that great for the Commanders. And yet the return of Jaden Daniels, Brad, this has Commanders fans hoping and optimistic. I don't know if they should be 4-point favorites, but this is a must win game. Backs against the wall for Washington. What do you think?
2: Weird line, isn't it? At -4. You know, usually you get the hook kind of involved in here. Maybe it's a 3-point spread, but I don't think any way, shape, or form the Commanders should be favored by 4, given the injury downsides and the uncertainty, as you mentioned, around Scary Terry, McLaurin, and with no Stephon Diggs on the field. Chigakonkwo is expected to play, but he's also banged up. White's banged up. I mean, who's healthy on offense for this team? And you never know with Daniels. Make sure that elbow is intact, my man, and slide and get your butt out of bounds and avoid some of that hard contact. Look, I kind of like the G-men in this game, but in particular, one guy that could be the ultimate X factor in this contest. Let me pull down my pants. Darnell Mooney, baby. Dad joke. See what I made there? Give me the over 18.5 receiving yards at a -115. This could come on a single catch. Washington, painfully mediocre against a pass at number 20 EP per pass defense. Have allowed the 12th most WR yards in the NFL. 10 wide receivers have gone for at least 20 yards against them. Mooney lines up primarily in the slot. 61.6%. of the time. He's averaging 15.8 yards per catch. I know he's only getting 2.5 targets per game, but the reason why I really like this is because Mike Sanristil is a primary slot DB for Washington, and he's a giver. He is allowed a 72.7% catch rate and 154.8 passer rating and 19.4 yards per catch. Just give me one bomb, one grab, Mooney, and we cash. So don't be surprised. He is a surprise sensation in this game. And I do kind of like your G-men, my man. Sorry for the cursing.
0: No, I like the G-men too. Screw it. Give me the Giants plus the 4. Yeah, all the injuries we mentioned, the fact that the Commanders' defense is very, very average. And look, the weather, it's going to rain throughout the game, it looks like. It's not going to be pouring rain, and the wind shouldn't be too bad. But, again, with the lack of pass catchers that Washington has available right now, and Scary Terry very much seeming like he's a true game-time decision, yeah, I just doesn't make any sense. This just feels like, hey, Jaden Daniels is back. Commanders, must-win game. You want to take him, right? Please take him. No, sorry. The Giants have played too well. The defense is average. And again, I know Brian Burns is out for the year, but yeah, look, can Jameis Winston protect the football? It's going to be a heavy ground attack with Cam Scataboo and Najee Harris. And I think the Giants will be able to keep this game close. So give me the Giants plus the 4. And I know the weather could be a factor. And I know he's on the injury report earlier this week. But Malik Nabers against this secondary, you mentioned Mike Sanristil, as terrible as he's been. And Rasul Douglas, the other corner, Malik Nabers is receiving props at 57.5. Yeah, that's an easy over for me. He was pissed that he was rarely targeted in the second half in the win against the Cardinals in a game where Malik Nabers still had 6 catches for 112 yards and a touchdown. So Jameis knows he's got to feed his number one receiver. I believe he will. Give me Malik Nabers over 57.5 receiving yards. 310-840-4910. Football Friday rolls on. When we come back, could we get a shootout in the desert? And then Sunday Night Football, no Lamar Jackson. Do the Ravens have some tricks up their sleeves? He's Brad Evans. I'm Pat Buell. 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
3: 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Could they win their 3rd in a row facing the Ravens? 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

0: 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Every game, sharp plays, and predictions. BetMGM Tonight is back.
1: If you saw the news that Mike Ditka passed away.
2: Just no, I didn't know that. Oh my gosh.
1: Break it, but I don't know if you ever had any interactions with him as a player, as a...
2: All right, so I got a great Ditka story. Somebody I you know, just loved growing up, man, and Ditka was it, and you know, huge fan, and so when I'm able to come out, you know, I'm getting drafted to go to the combine. Well, the Saints want to meet with me, in particular Mike Ditka, right? Tight end, hell of a player, hell of a coach, all the whole thing. And so I'm already, you know, like, okay. And I go in. Well, I think it's gonna. I know he'll be in there, but it's gonna be a little bit. No. I go in, and it's there's one little light on. It's like a little lamp in the corner. You know, it's at the train station. And there's nothing in there. There's no couches. The room is totally cleaned out, and there's one little table. And the room is full of smoke. I mean, you can't hardly even see him. You just see this image off in the corner, this little lamp, and smoke everywhere. And he's got that big fat cigar. And it was one of the best times of my life, and most intimidating times of my life, sitting across from Mike Ditka.
3: That's a great story from Lions head coach Dan Campbell on when he met with the great Mike Ditka, who, in case you didn't hear by now, passed away today at the age of 86. We continue to honor him throughout the show. Your calls, your texts, 310-840-4910. Any tributes? Any lasting memories, any stories that you have about Mike Ditka? And it could just be, it obviously doesn't have to be as grandiose as what Dan Campbell just told. Anything you want to say about the coach of the Bears, we will take it. 310-840-4910. And yes, also for 3 years. Unceremoniously, those 3 years, though, the New Orleans Saints. All right, let's get back here. BetMGM Tonight, Westwood One Sports, Football Friday. He's Brad Evans. I'm Pat Boyle. Shootout in the desert? It certainly appears that way. Let's get to our next game.
0: The Detroit Lions, the Arizona Cardinals.
3: Oh, yeah. Two of the worst defenses in football squaring off in Glendale. The Detroit Lions at 2-2, coming off the loss on Sunday Night Football against the Panthers, going up against the Arizona Cardinals, who after that week one win against the Chargers, well, blown out by Seattle. Hung tough, but thoroughly beaten by San Francisco, and then had a chance to beat my Giants. And on a final play, Jacoby Brissett threw a pick six. So they've lost three in a row, and they've given up at least 30 points in those three games. Meanwhile, the Lions, in the two losses they've suffered, they've given up a combined 73 points here. The weather, obviously not an impact because they're going to be playing in a dome. Our friends at BetMGM still, though, have the Lions as a 5.5-point favorite, and the total, it is tied for the highest of the week with that Monday night game, Rams and Bills. It's 54.5. Kelvin Shepard got some heat this week. Finally, thank you. Reporters in Detroit pressing him on why the blitz hasn't worked. And all he could say was, it was the right call. They were the right plays. They were the right plays. Well, obviously they're not the right plays because you can't stop a nosebleed right now. So can this Lions defense show a pulse? They're in for it this week, Brad, because the Cardinals offense, we know, is pretty damn good with Trey McBride, Michael Wilson, Jeremiah Love, and Jacoby Brissett being the orchestrator of it all here. No new injuries of significance for the Lions, and for the Cardinals, one of their safeties, Andrew Wingard, is out with a knee injury. What do you like in this one, Brad? Points, points, and more points? You're muted, Brad. And you are still muted. And I will go for Brad until we can get him. His microphone is not currently working. So while we try to sort out Brad's issues, I will go ahead and give you what I like in this game. And I just don't know how you could bet the Lions. I don't know, especially over. I get it, right? On surface, on paper, we're like, all right, the Cardinals are a terrible team. Week one, long time ago, it was a fluke. The Lions defense can't stop anybody. And I don't have faith in Kelvin Shepard, the defense coordinator, that he can draw up anything to stop anybody. I think we got you back, Brad.
4: You got me?
3: We got you.
4: And I'm here! I'm having all kinds of issues in tech, and there's ghosts in my machine. I apologize. Let me digress. I felt that there needs to be a zero tacked onto the end of that total. It's a 54.5. It could be like 64.5. It could be 540.5 over and over again. Defense highly optional. Both these teams absolutely allergic to playing it. They're bottom five, according to basically every single EPA metric that you're checking. The only saving grace with Arizona in the trenches, where they're somehow top five defending the run, but they're number 30, third to last defending the pass. So, you know, put all that together, I think it's going to be the highest scoring game of NFL Sunday. And if you want to wager on that, hey, guess what? You can there at BetMGM. It's plus 285 for this one to indeed be a pew, pew, pew shootout affair down there in the Sonoran. And I also love me some Trey McBride. I think the Bridezilla, I'm going to slip a ring on it. I'm going to say my vows. He should absolutely go ballistic in this game. Why? If you're a regular listener at BetMGM tonight, we know we got to pick on Detroit with the opposing tight end, because they have allowed the second most tight end yards only to Cincinnati this season, giving up 101.8 yards per game just to tight ends. And I think McBride's going to get to at least 80 yards. I got that at plus 102. Two tight ends have already done that this season. And McBride is averaging 11.5 targets per game, Pat. He's number two in total air yards of the position. He's got an on-target rate off the hand of Jacoby Brissett, an outstanding 78.3%. Yes, he's only gone over 80 or more yards one time so far this season. But I think it's going to happen again, man. If he doesn't get to 100, I'll be utterly shocked. Again, defense will not exist in the desert. This one is must-see TV, especially if they like pinball scoring, and we're going to have a ton of it.
3: Yeah, yeah, and I don't blame you for focusing on Trey McBride. Obviously, he's the best tight end in the football game right now. But for me, there's just too many playmakers on both sides that I don't want to hone in on just one guy. So I like the over. Give me the over 54.5. I know it's about as big of a number as you're going to see in a regular season game. I don't care. You mentioned the stats, the numbers. Both of these teams are god-awful at stopping the run, god-awful at stopping the pass. And you got two talented offenses here. And whether it ain't going to be a factor, give me the over 54.5 and give me the Cardinals plus the 5.5. I mean, this is a fade on the Lions defense. I think the Lions win the game, but I just don't see how you think they can win it by margin if you've watched this defense play over the last several weeks. Jacoby Brissett could go out there and turn the ball over three times, but aside from that, I think the Cardinals keep this game close because the Lions defense is that bad. All righty, we go to Sunday Night Football. And a battle of the birds with a massive injury at the front of the headlines. Let's get to our next game.
0: The Baltimore Ravens, the Atlanta Falcons.
3: All righty, Lamar Jackson ruled out today. We all kind of saw it coming. So Snoop Huntley's going to start at quarterback for the Ravens. They're 3-1 and 2-0 on the road, going up against the Dirty Birds of the ATL, who have gotten back-to-back blowout road wins. They're 2-2, and it's just their second home game. And we had a big one Sunday Night Football at the Mercedes-Benz Stadium in the ATL. Falcons are now a 3-point favorite. The total is 44. How do the Ravens figure out how to move the football without Lamar Jackson, especially going up against the number one run defense in football? That is the Falcons here. Really quickly for the Ravens, Zay Flowers also questionable with a foot injury. Center Cam Jurgens, who they just got from the Eagles, he's out with a concussion. And Trey Hendrickson is out again with a finger injury. Few Falcons injuries to monitor, but none of significance. Brad, what do you like in this game?
4: Cue the Clash, a little London Calling. Drake London, I have the most receiving yards a game at plus 120. This is dumb. I can't believe this is plus money. I think he should easily coast to this. I know Flowers could push him. I think Zay is going to play. But when you look at Baltimore, Marlon Humphrey is going to be his primary assignment. He's allowed the 17 most yards of any DB. And Drake London is the best wide receiver after the catch. So Drake London, receiving yards in the game, plus 120, should get to at least a hundo.
3: Yeah, for me, I'm just going to play a same game parlay here. Falcons just to win the game and the under. Give me up to 52.5, under 52.5, and the Falcons on the money line at minus 105. This spread moves 7 points over the course of the week once we knew that Lamar Jackson was unlikely to play. So it's 3. I don't want to push. I think the Falcons probably win it by a field goal, but I think it's going to be tight. We know Snoop Huntley can direct this offense. And yes, It's the immovable force meets the unstoppable object. Derrick Henry against the number one rushing defense in football thus far. I still think Baltimore will find a way to keep this game close, but I got to ride with the momentum. I got to ride with the panics, God. Give me the Falcons to win and under 52 and a half. All right, more Football Friday when we come back. He's Brett Evans. I'm Pat Boyle. 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
2: Just want to start off extending my condolences to the Ditka family. Sad news here this morning, obviously. As far as I'm concerned, Coach Ditka is the gold standard in terms of this place. 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His impact is still being felt to this day. And as the head coach of the Bears, I feel humbled to be in that same chair that he was once in. And, you know, it's a sad day just hearing he's passing on. So he's in our thoughts and prayers.
3: 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You heard there, head coach of the Chicago Bears, Ben Johnson, giving a nice tribute and saying some nice words about the legend, Mike Ditka. Iron Mike passed away today at the age of 86, just an absolute icon. We talked about it in depth in the beginning of the show. We want to continue to open the phone lines for you, 310-840-4910. You can call, you can text. Any words, comments, thoughts, stories, lasting memories you have of Mike Ditka, we will share them. And we will take your calls throughout the entire show tonight. All righty. We roll on, though, with Football Friday. And how fitting that we start hour number three with the oldest rivalry and arguably the most iconic rivalry in the National Football League.